0: on back to BetMGM tonight here on Westwood One Sports. He's Brett Evans. I'm Pat Boyle. 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To kick off hour number three, we go to the guest line here to talk some football, and we'll bring in Lindsay Rhodes of NFL Sumer Sports. 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That's S-U-M-E-R. Lindsay, it's Pat and Brad. Thanks so much for being with us. How you doing? Lindsay, your mic might be muted. Try it again, Lindsay. There you go. We got her.
1: Hello. Hi. I was saying that I'm happy to be with you. I spent a great deal of time with Brad over the weekend at Draft Nation in Vegas.
0: Yeah, so let's just, I mean, forget the NFL. Let's just, to start us off here, how was Sin City over the weekend in August? I mean, it's hot as hell, but football around the corner, a lot of folks excited about fantasy football. How was your weekend in Sin City?
1: It was a really fun event, as I'm sure Brad will attest to as well. Highly successful event. Good to see a lot of people in the fantasy football community. It was very hot. But, you know, you're inside most of the time or at the pool in Vegas. Yeah. Those were like the two options. Yeah. But it was a little bit daunting to go back to your room at like 10 o'clock, 11 o'clock and see the thing that still says that it's over 100 degrees outside.
0: Yeah, that's a tough one. That's a tough one. Either way, Lindsay, let's start in Cleveland here, where we got an anticlimactic ending to their quarterback battle. Deshaun Watson named the starting quarterback for first-year head coach Todd Monken. And I can already see you're ready to erupt, maybe. But look, I called it the mid-off between he and Shedeur Sanders. And Cleveland's going with the guy who has more experience and certainly a whole lot of more dollars on his contract. Do you think this was the right decision for Cleveland?
1: So I don't think it was anticlimactic because I thought that it was a somewhat shocking decision. Like, I mean, I get what you're saying in terms of like there wasn't going to be an announcement at the end where people were like, yay! But even if you take all of the stuff that's come up in the last week, the fan stuff out of the equation, if you take the off the field stuff out of the equation, you just look at the team's chances to win football games this year and also position itself for the future. This decision doesn't make sense to me, right? If you just look at the football, in his last 2 years on the field, Deshaun Watson ranked 42nd and 33rd in EPA per play. In sack rate, which you might go offensive line, very much a quarterback stat as well. He ranked 44th out of 44 qualifiers and 34th. Oh. Brad, how many teams are there in the league?
2: Less than that, 32 teams in the league. That's disgusting.
1: 32. Were any of the numbers I just mentioned lower than 32? No. So now let's add back in the fans and the legal issues and the injury history and the amount of money that you paid for all of that. The one thing I think that we should know about the Browns' future quarterback is that it's not him. Is it Shedeur? Honestly, I probably don't think that's likely either. That's my opinion. But the difference between the two in a close competition, their words, not mine, they called it close, is that when Shedeur put up bottom of the league numbers in those categories, he did so as a rookie. So again, close competition, and your win total is what? 5.5 is what BetMGM, I think, has them as. Why don't you just play the young guy who might step up, might get better, and who worst case scenario you can get a complete evaluation on so that next year you know he is the guy, or again, maybe more likely, not the guy, but you can know and you can make a move and it's clean. I'd rather see Dylan Gabriel for that same reason. Are we cutting the third rounder or are we not cutting the third rounder? You guys are not in my fantasy league, so I'm going to tell you this. I've even got my eyes on Talen Green as a last round pick in deep leagues because I could see him playing in order to get reps. And again, answers, because he's a raw talent. His tools are wild, though. He kind of reminds me of Anthony Richardson in that sense, like needs a lot of work, but like if it hits, just wow. So again, I just don't know what we're learning here for like maybe even the slightest advantage of winning a game or being in a game. But I don't even think that we've demonstrated in the last few years that Deshaun Watson gives you that ability. So I don't know what we're doing.
0: So look, Lindsay, is there any reason, and maybe based off of what you said, there is a lot of reason to believe that Jimmy and D. Haslam were the ones making this decision rather than GM Andrew Berry or head coach Todd Monken?
1: I actually think it's the opposite. My gut reaction is that this was Monken. And I think if there's ever a time where, I mean, and by the way, I don't know. I could totally be wrong. This is just my read sitting from like very far away. The thing that makes the most sense to me is Todd Monken making this decision. And because that's the only scenario, that is the only person that is incentivized to, if we're splitting hairs, take the one that just comes up a hair higher, because he has to win games in order to retain his job. Right? Like he is not in a position to think long-term about the Cleveland Browns and to say playing Deshaun Watson and winning six games instead of five games does us no good as from a health of the franchise standpoint. If I was Haslam, this is when I would have stepped in and said, like, if it's close, I make this decision. Because this is what, in my opinion, again, this is what's best for the long-term health of the franchise. I think we gained very, very little from playing Deshaun Watson.
2: Lindsay, it was great seeing in Vegas. And from one craptastic quarterback situation to another, let's go to Hotlanta and stick with that quarterback conversation. Their situation is equivalent to giving a two-year-old a bowl full of saucy spaghetti, an absolute disaster. What do you make of the competition between Tua Tagovailoa and Michael Penix? Ian Rapoport is saying it's impossible for this organization to trot out Tua week one against the Steelers. I want to get your side if you feel somewhat similar. And what are the expectations now, assuming that it is Penix for the majority of the season, for guys like Drake London and Kyle Pitts? Do we got to lower expectations with those dudes?
1: Wait. What? Okay, let me just think about this for a second. Penix is young. I think we have a slightly greater sample size than we have, like from a Shador, for instance. I think we have seen Drake London and Kyle Pitts in situations where they can still thrive to a degree in an offense that isn't necessarily like, if they don't have the best quarterback play, there are also paths to them putting up a ton of yards and catches, because then the game script is one that that leans towards a high passing volume. So I don't necessarily think that we will see, I mean, maybe your ceiling is curbed if you are either of those two guys, if you're not getting passes that are on target at a very high rate. It's an interesting contrast. Like Tua has been such a specific type of quarterback. So if he is in games at some point this season, that I'm curious to see, because Mike McDaniel, and I'm also curious about what I see from the Chargers, kind of for the same reason, but different. That there was such a specific offense there in Miami. And I am so intrigued going into this year to learn how much of that was specifically because of Tua, right? Like it had a low ADOT and a quick time to throw and lots of yak yards. And it was built to get the ball quickly to playmakers and not so much stretch the field and then just let them pick up yards after the catch. So differently than we did in Miami, where they sort of built an offense around that strategy and they brought in a lot of speed and people who could create separation and then pick up yards after the catch. you're plopping Tua into an offense that's already built. And there are people who have those abilities, but you're not specifically putting pieces around him that play to the strengths and downplay the weaknesses. And so, again, going to the Chargers, I'm really curious to see if McDaniel takes a lot of that with him, knowing that Justin Herbert is an incredibly different style of quarterback and maybe opens things up. So I think long answer here, we're going to find out a lot about how much was Tua or what was built for Tua in Miami and what was McDaniel and just kind of his, you know, gut sense of like how he wants to run an offense in the NFL. But with regards to Atlanta, not sure my expectations are particularly high because of the quarterback situation. I'm a huge believer that, like, you know, your quarterback decides what your ceiling is. Your quarterback also decides what your floor is in a lot of cases. And so they're not a team that I see, you know, making a playoff run in a division where I think you could make arguments for the other three teams. I think that Atlanta's probably going to have the toughest time making it out of that division.
2: Yeah. Oh, you hear that, Pat? By the way, Lindsay, Pat
3: it's okay.
2: Is already on record. He said early in the show that the Falcons are winning the NFC South.
1: What?
2: They're winning it.
1: Okay, I'm going to have to go back and listen to the reasons because I'm really curious.
0: Yeah, I mean, let's start with the... You want me to go through them? Yeah, should I go through them right now really quick? I'll give you the speed dating list here. One, so I believe Penix is a great quarterback. I think his ceiling is really, really high. I know he's had some accuracy issues, but he's got a rifle of an arm and he's got incredible weapons around him. You won't dispute that Bijan Robinson is a top two running back in the game. Yep. I think Drake London is a borderline top 10 receiver. And I am a person that continuously buys into Kyle Pitts. I was finally rewarded last year. I think the defense, the fact that they've got continuity, bringing Jeff Ulbrich back is going to be big for them. I think their secondary is severely underrated. I think Stefanski coming in. Yes. We saw him make chicken salad out of you-know-what, or you know the phrase.
1: Did we?
0: In Cleveland. I think he did. I mean, he got them to the playoffs with Joe Flacco coming off the couch. And that's Joe Flacco was as reason as anything else. But like Stefanski, I think, is a really damn good play caller and offensive coach. So I think he's going to unlock Michael Penix, and assuming he stays healthy, which I know is the biggest question mark, I think this kid's got an incredibly high ceiling, and as bad as he might have been last year, not to be the box score watcher or the season box score watcher, as bad as he was, right, I feel like he kind of was like near that conversation of J.J. McCarthy bad. He threw for nearly 2,000 yards in only 9 games with 9 touchdowns and 3 picks. Like, he took care of the football pretty well. Half the time, he didn't know what team it was going to. But like he didn't turn the ball over a whole ton. So, yeah, and I think the NFC South is completely lackluster, as it is every year. So every single team in that division has their pockmarks. I think the Falcons win it this year, Lindsay.
1: Okay, I respect all of those arguments. I think my thing with Penix is, and with all young quarterbacks, there is development that could take place. That's kind of my whole argument for Shedeur Sanders, even though I just said I don't necessarily see it developing in that direction, but I just want to get a clean answer on it. I haven't seen any underlying metrics, and I'm not saying anything that you said wasn't true. I haven't done a super deep dive on Penix, but I will say this, as I like sort through a bunch of advanced stats at all times looking for things that jump out, I have not noticed anything about Penix that jumps out to me one way or the other. Like to say like, this is absolutely a disaster or there's something here that I think that they can build on. So I feel less comfortable saying that I think that there's any indication that he is going to turn out to be good. But you're totally right that there are weapons around him. And the secondary comment is completely right on. I think that their draft strategy was pretty smart in terms of adding to that. I'm a big believer of taking a strength and making it stronger. And I think that they kind of did that there.
2: Yeah, I still think Pat is slugging the silly sauce, Lindsay, but we forge ahead. You and I, again, chatted extensively at the National Fantasy Football Draft Day in Viva Las Vegas over the weekend. As you're probably aware, fantasy managers are extremely nervous about spending round one capital on San Francisco's Christian McCaffrey due to the supposed extreme injury risk. What are your thoughts on CMC this season? Were you at all alarmed about learning in regards of his load management that has been employed so far in training camp in the preseason, you know, the 10 days on, the 10 days off. What are your general thoughts about

0: how that season where we all drafted him number one and then he like never played. That's how that season started. And we kept thinking, oh, they're being, and we know that they kind of lied to us that training camp, yeah. Right? So there's a bit of like, I feel like we were a little bit duped, and there are buzzwords that are scary when it comes to somebody like Christian McCaffrey, who has those soft tissue injuries somewhat repetitively, and they keep him out from long stretches of time. So I have drafted Christian McCaffrey in the first round earlier this offseason, and I can't say that I have since this became a thing. And the reason is, later in the first round, I mean, it's a tough call, right? Like, once you get to like 7 or 8, I start kind of getting like scared, because there's so many different paths to ceiling or failure, I think, for the picks that come in the second half of the first round, and his is one. But I don't think I've checked that box yet, because there's always somebody that I feel a little bit more confident. I can't take a zero. I can't take zeros, you know what I mean, for half of the season. And so I will rather roll the dice on, like, see, I have concerns about Jonathan Taylor and the fact that he was like MVP caliber with Daniel Jones. And then, you know, it really fell off in the second half of the season when his quarterback play wasn't the same. And so I have worries about how tied his production is to Daniel Jones staying on the field and also producing at a rate that was like, I mean, that was peak Daniel Jones. Like, are we sure we're going to get peak Daniel Jones again? And so there's a little bit of this that happens in the back half of the first round, but I would rather take less than I anticipated than take nothing. And injuries are always something, like, anyone could get hurt, right? Like, I mean, we all saw Ja'Marr Chase get hurt at practice today and started holding our collective breaths. That can happen to anybody, but it feels like it's already maybe happening to Christian McCaffrey. And so that scares me quite a bit.
1: Mm-hmm. We're talking to Lindsay Rhodes here on Bennett.
0: Like, guy number, like, fantasy player number one. Like, that is absolutely in the cards for him, as it was last year.
2: That's a ceiling.
0: Yeah, but low floor. And I don't want a low floor in the first round. I need a path to at least be like, if my wide receiver is not wide receiver one, I want him to at least be wide receiver top 10 on the season. Like, I can't risk a nothing burger in the first round.
1: Well, therein lies the risk. We're talking to Lindsay Rhodes here on BetMGM tonight, Westwood One Sports. He's Brett Evans, I'm Pat Boyle, and Lindsay covers the NFL for Sumer Sports. Make sure you check them out, sumersports.com. That's S-U-M-E-R. Lindsay, formerly of NFL Network and Sirius XM Radio. You're listening on Sirius XM Channel 375 right now. Lindsay, as always, a lot of talk every year about regression for teams who maybe overperformed the year prior, maybe went further in the playoffs than a lot of folks thought they should. This year, I think three teams fit that mold more than any other. The Patriots, reigning MVP runner-up Drake May, went all the way to the Super Bowl. The reigning Super Bowl champions themselves, the Seattle Seahawks with Sam Darnold, or the cardiac Chicago Bears with Caleb Williams and what was then rookie head coach Ben Johnson. Out of those three teams, who do you think is most likely to actually regress and miss the playoffs?
0: I'm going to go with the Bears of those three teams.
2: Oh, Lindsay.
0: Oh. Are we fighting? What's going on?
1: And no, Brad, I'm a basically Bears the entire fan. The entire show. Yeah, the entire show outside of me are Bears fans.
0: You gave me three. I have colleagues at Sumer Sports, just to make this feel a little bit better, I would say the Seahawks. I don't agree, though. I think that the coaching talent that they have there and their ability to kind of do what they did. I mean, they have so much talent on defense, is wild. But the way that they strategically kind of out chess matched teams just year long on offense, I think I'm gonna go ahead and ride on that is likely to continue. I don't think that the Pats necessarily regress, because I think that, I mean, good grief, like, look at what they gave Drake May is a legitimately good quarterback. I'm not expecting regression from him. All of the advanced metrics suggest that he is good. And then you give him AJ Brown. I think that that's a sign that they will probably be very, very good again this year. The Bears, it's just the path to maybe disappointing is, you know, Caleb not taking a step forward. Love the fact that he stopped taking sacks and he doesn't turn the ball over. And that kind of raises the floor for the offense and for him, for sure. But I think that if there is a team, there are a lot more questions. Would you not agree? As far as those three teams go,
2: Yeah. We
0: have questions about the wide receiver room. We have questions about, like, you have a lot more questions. We just don't know. We love Ben Johnson. In Ben Johnson, we trust. But I mean, that's true for

0: for all of the coaches. You give me three options, I'm picking one. I'm not saying that the Bears aren't going to be good. You gave me three really tough options.
1: Yeah, and that's entirely fair and completely warranted to have those questions about the Bears. And you know what? Hindsight will be 20/20 as always. Lindsay, last one for me. Are there any data points on Sumer Sports that continue to wow you, whether in a good or bad way from last season? You know, anything player or it could be even team related, any of those possibly being a harbinger of performance to come? Again, good or bad? Give me a stat.
0: I mean, that's such a wide, all I do is live in this data. I don't have a specific data point that I can pull out for you right now, but I'll tell you what I will tell you. And that is there are so many data points for you guys to jump into. Starting on Thursday, we're launching for the first time ever a consumer product called Sumer Pass that gives you access to our advanced data tables, and the number of refinements and the number of stats that we're tracking are so plentiful. And for the first time ever, you can see charting data live. We're tracking on every single play 300 data points on every second of every play in every game for every player. And we'll have all of that data available to you live as you're watching the game. So you don't have to wait till midday Monday. There's so much information that's coming your way. One of my favorite stats, though, I will say, is like percent for quarterbacks. If you're looking for fantasy purposes, percent attempt to the slot, percent attempt to backs. Like, you can look and see like what different players' tendencies are, so that it helps you project. Like, percent attempt to slots, kind of rad, right? Because you can figure out then, is this quarterback somebody who's likely to throw to this slot receiver that I'm considering drafting in the eighth round, and I'm, you know, looking at the upside there. So lots and lots of really cool data points for you to be able to go answer this question for yourself moving forward. And that will be available starting on Thursday.
1: Nice.
2: Talking to Lindsay Rhodes here on BetMGM tonight, Westwood One Sports, all things NFL. Lindsay, who do you think should be QB1 for the Raiders? Do you think they're making the right decision, slow playing Fernando Mendoza? And then if you think they're making the right decision, or either way, how long would be too long for the Raiders to wait before turning things over to Mendoza?
0: Yeah, that's a really interesting question. I do think, because again, like I said, and I know that like I'm not a fan, so I'm not invested on a week-to-week basis. I'm not going like, oh, we have to win this one game and that will make me happy. I'm thinking long-term for the teams that I'm not expecting to win this. It's about health of franchise. It's about building correctly. And so I do not mind him starting on the bench 100%. We see this a lot. We saw it with Drake May, right? You're waiting for that right window where you can put him in and everything else is clicking. And we know that the environment for the Raiders was terrible last year. It made everything worse. It made Geno look worse than he was. The whole thing was collectively awful. They've got a lot to get on the right track. Don't love the wide receiver room. So all of this is a long way of saying that I think if you start Kirk Cousins, who's a professional quarterback and can kind of like start further down the road, he can help you get a read on which wide receivers are going to be there for Fernando Mendoza when he starts throwing the ball around. You can come up with an offensive strategy that's going to set him up to succeed. You can figure out what your O-line looks like. You can get them gelling. Hopefully they stay healthy. All of these things give you a little bit of time to just kind of get the offense rolling and then plug him into a situation in which you can succeed. Their bye isn't until so late in the season, so I don't think there's an obvious time to turn to him, but I would like to get him some reps because I don't think that they're going to be in the playoff hunt this year, and I think that it would behoove them to get him a little bit of experience. You know, these first round quarterbacks, you've got 5 years, but really you have three. You have to make a decision at some point after three about whether to extend them financially at that point. The earlier, the better. So I just want to see him starting to get some reps, but I don't mind waiting a little while so he's set up to succeed.
2: Lindsay, appreciate your time so much. Want to squeeze in one more quick one if I can, and you can make this short. It doesn't have to be a long answer, but you know, it sounds like you were a football addict just like the rest of us. Yeah, so
0: I'll try.
2: Look, lot of promising rookies about to take flight here in the 2026 season, and some are already heading into the regular season with a lot more opportunities than they might have initially thought because of some injuries to their teammates. Either way, which non-quarterback rookies are you most excited to watch this season?
0: You know who I'm just the most intrigued about? And I like drafting him in fantasy, but I, more than anything, I'm just intrigued about him as a prospect, and that's Casey Concepcion. When we were doing our draft coverage leading up to the draft, wide receiver, Browns, one of the rookie wide receivers that they drafted, Denzel Boston, the other one. People I talk to, our scouts do evaluations on the rookies, and people I talk to around the league, that was a name that kept coming up. People were like, and he wasn't one of the top guys that everyone was talking about, Carnell Tate, Mekhi, whatever. They were like, yeah, answer, answer, answer. And you know who I really like? I got that so many times in the draft. The advanced metrics on Casey Concepcion are insane. He is versatile. You can work him inside, outside. You can, like, he turns into a running back with the ball in his hands. I think he can work some of that short intermediate area. And if they're not getting solid quarterback play, then they might need some of those checkdowns. I think versatility is a really interesting thing to have when you're in an offense like that, or period, in a 2026 offense. You got to be creative. You have to be. So he has a lot of paths, I think, to become somebody that is a big part of that offense. And I'm really interested to see if it pans out, because it doesn't always, but I think that he's somebody I'm really interested to see week one and what his role is there in Cleveland.
1: Love that answer.
2: Awesome. Yeah, awesome stuff. Lindsay, this was a blast. We definitely can't wait to have you on again soon. And we appreciate so much your time and looking forward to catching up with you again in the near future. Thanks so much.
0: Love it. Thank you so much for having me, guys.
1: Thanks, Lindsay. See ya.
2: Bye. There you go, Lindsay. Lindsay Rhodes of Sumer Sports. Check out their stuff, sumersports.com, S-U-M-E-R. Make sure you give her a follow on Twitter, because that was awesome, at Lindsay _ Rhodes, formerly of NFL Network and Sirius XM. Wow, great stuff. All right, we got to grab a break, but when we come back, we might have a chance to break down some of Lindsay's comments, but also we'll play a new game. The Price is Right or Wrong, NFL style. We'll explain when we come back. 310-840-4910. He's Brett Evans. I'm Pat Boyle. 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
3: The Browns named Deshaun Watson their starting quarterback. Has there ever been a week one starter less popular with his own fan base?
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12: Well, the Packers and Cardinals are going to face off at a joint practice tomorrow morning in Green Bay. The two will then meet on Friday in the final preseason game. These two opportunities, some of the final ones the young players will have to show GM Brian Gutekunst, Coach Matt LaFleur, and the others that they deserve a roster spot. That includes wide receiver J. Michael Sturdivant. While he's currently in the concussion protocol, what he's done so far has certainly give LaFleur something to think about.
13: I think it's true with most young players, especially guys that are trying to carve out a role. You know, the more you can do. And I think we've seen it in the run game, just how he goes out there and blocks. I think we've seen it on special teams, his ability to go out there and contribute. So, you know, there's going to be a lot of tough decisions, though, down the stretch.
12: Again, it'll be the Packers and Cardinals in a joint practice tomorrow. Then they face off on Friday night at Lambeau Field. Meanwhile, the team released its rivalry series uniforms today that they will wear against the Bears in Week 5. It includes an alabaster-colored helmet with the traditional G, green jerseys with a Lombardi-era Packers logo, and then alabaster-colored pants. Turn to the Badgers. They've got a few more days before they turn their attention to their season opener against number 4 Notre Dame at Lambeau Field. That game, September 6th.
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12: Well, the Brewers and Mets getting a three-game series started tonight out in New York. With 31 games to play, the crew owns a 5.5-game lead on the Cubs in the NL Central. The two teams still have to play 7 times before the end of the regular season. With this Wisconsin Sports Zone Network update, I'm Zach Heil, Pritt.
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0: MGM Tonight with Pat Boyle and Brad Evans returns now.
1: That's perfect. There you go. Welcome on back. BetMGM Tonight, Westwood One Sports. He's Brad Evans. I'm Pat Boyle. Phone number to join the show, 310-840-4910. Huge shout-out to Lindsey Rhodes joining us last segment from NFL Sumer Sports, S-U-M-E-R. That was fantastic stuff. So yep. Let's get right to our next segment here. First time we're doing it, brand new game. It is called The Price is Right or Wrong. Brad, explain the premise, and then let's get this puppy underway, baby.
2: Yes, I believe our outstanding producer, Brandon Cohn, is going to be tossing out a couple of players we do not know and their salaries. And we're going to decide whether the price is right or wrong, or to work in some fantasy ADPs as well. Also decide if those current prices are right or wrong. And that's it. Let's play.
1: Beautiful. All right, Cohn, so get us going here, brother.
3: Let's do it. You know, when you guys did that little music thing at the beginning, it reminded me of that System of a Down song. What was it? Like, wake up! And then, yeah, I don't even know the words.
1: Grab a brush and put a little makeup. How does God's a favorite with a shake up?
3: Yeah, that's exactly what I thought of when you guys did that. But anyway, Brad is correct. I'm going to give you guys three players and their stats, and you're going to tell me whether or not the price of their contract is right or if the price of their contract is wrong. First one, we'll start with the guy that we've talked about at length with the Las Vegas Raiders, and that is Mr. Kirk Cochane's Cousins. Kirk Cousins, over his last season where he was a starting quarterback in Atlanta, he started 8 games. He was 5-3 in those games, and he had 1,721 passing yards, 10 touchdowns to 5 interceptions. His current contract is actually a 5-year, $172 million nominal contract with the Las Vegas Raiders. Essentially, it's going to be a 1-year contract, $20 million total for the 2026 season. Brad, is the price right or is the price wrong for Kirk Cousins?
2: The price is certainly wrong. I mean, that's way too exorbitant for a guy that's soon going to be a backup quarterback. Now, Pat and I disagree on exactly when Fernando Mendoza is going to be inserted into the starting lineup. And talking to Lindsey Rhodes, the last segment, it's really anyone's best guess. I was listening to a couple of beat writers earlier today, reading between the lines, and there were a couple of them that came out and said Ryan McFadden of ESPN, as a matter of fact, said, Kirk Cousins is going to be under center until November 1. It actually aligns with Pat. That's a large chunk of the season. But for that kind of heavy coin, well, the price is wrong. It seems downright silly. For a backup quarterback, no matter how experienced and wise he may be. Yeah, there it is. Appropriate sounder.
1: Yeah, I guess you could say the price is wrong. Let's not forget, most of that money was coming over from the Atlanta Falcons, who are covering a large part of his salary due to the previous release. So the Raiders are only paying him a $1.3 million base salary. So you could say he's making $20 million. He's not. The Raiders are actually only paying him the veteran minimum here. So actually, I'm going to say the price is right. Because that's what really matters, the cap hit and everything else. Yeah. And for a guy that's going to come in here and teach the ropes to Fernando Mendoza and hopefully win some football games in the first half of the season, price is right on Kirk Cousins. Price is right, Bobby.
3: For a guy who's going to fail and a guy who you're expecting that your rookie is going to take over for you in week 2, I think the price is wrong as well. All right, let's move on. Next guy up, new running back for the Kansas City Chiefs, Super Bowl MVP Kenneth Walker III, signed a 3-year, $43.05 million contract, guaranteed $13 million signing bonus, $28.7 million of that was guaranteed. This is Kenneth Walker III, who, coming off of a career year, first time he's played all 17 games in a season, but only the second time in his 4-year career that he's rushed for over 1,000 yards. The first time was in 2022, and this time was 1,027 yards. So, Pat, the 28.7 million guaranteed, 3 years, $43.05 million. Is the price right or is the price wrong for Kenneth Walker III?
1: The price is right. I mean, it's basically in line with the market here. Now, he got paid before Jahmyr Gibbs, Bijan Robinson got their extensions. But, you know, now that you look at that, I mean, Kenneth Walker, in terms of the total value and the average annual value, he's what, like eighth on the list of running backs? That's kind of right in line of where he should be for a guy that's 26, got his first big boy contract here, and he's coming off of being the Super Bowl MVP, where, yes, he was getting vultured in the red zone by Zach Charbonnet. Ask any fantasy owners, ask Seahawks fans. Kenneth Walker did all the dirty work, and then Zach Charbonnet scalped so many of his touchdowns from him, but we saw him carry the Seahawks, not on his back. It was largely the defense, but he, you know, took a bulk share of that offense, and when Charbonnet went down, they said, no problem, we got KW3 or K9 here. That's fine. Kenneth Walker, yes, absolutely deserves this contract. The price is right. This is not an overpay at all.
2: I agree. The price is certainly right because running backs are all of a sudden all in vogue again. I remember just a couple of years ago, even some of the top flight guys were getting just peanuts in terms of new contracts. And it was kind of all the raging for proven veterans to get like 2-year, $8 to $12 million deals. So, you know, again, just over $30 million over a 3-year span. He's got a lot of tread left on the tires. A guy that was underutilized working in RBBC and a full-blown one at that in Seattle. And he was a yak machine. He is going to flourish and turn a tidy profit in Kansas City, which will be more run heavy this year. That's why I'm fading Patrick Mahomes.
3: I think you guys are completely, completely wrong. This offense with the Kansas City Chiefs and the way that they underutilize their running backs as well. They do not use Kenneth Walker III in the way that Kenneth Walker III you would like him to be utilized. And number two, I don't think Kenneth Walker III is an every down back. I don't think he's a guy that can carry the load.
1: What?
3: I think he's a guy that needs to be in an RBBC platoon. He's never sniffed 1,100 yards in a season. He's always had over 200 carries. This is not a guy that I would give $43 million to when running backs are a dime a dozen. It's just money not well spent in an offense that I don't think is going to utilize them the right way anyway. So I think the price is wrong. All right.
1: Combs, I'll just say maybe the Chiefs underutilize their running backs because they haven't had running backs for like the last 2.5
2: years. Kareem Hunt? Isaiah Pacheco?
1: Exactly.
3: You have Patrick Mahomes. It's a passing offense.
1: Yeah, with a bunch of receivers that were completely unreliable or hurt last year.
3: All right. Okay. We'll see if they change their tune. I haven't seen it yet from them, so I just think it's a bad contract. All right, Malik Willis signed a 3-year, $67.5 million contract with the Miami Dolphins. We're hearing a lot of stuff coming out of Miami that it's not very good, and this is a large contract for a guy that has never started more than 3 games in a season and a guy that has thrown for 6 total touchdowns and 3 total interceptions in his short career. Brad, is the price right or is the price wrong for Malik Willis?
2: The price is right, believe it or not. I think Malik Willis is a very talented quarterback and a guy that showed stark improvement. Now, it's a small sample size, but he got the tutelage and proper adjustments in his game with the Green Bay Packers. And I think that is going to carry over with some, and it's really just a modicum amount of success in Miami. The cupboard's rather bare in terms of his weaponry. You know, maybe Caleb Douglas can, you know, live up to the hype and some of these other young guns they have. Greg Dulcich, I don't think is a slouch at tight end. I mean, the offense is a walking, talking disaster. They're going to be the reverse 72 Dolphins, maybe over for this year. But it ain't going to be Malik Willis's fault. He's a scoring duelist. Get it done with the arm and the legs. And again, with the improvements in the accuracy, I think he's going to have a fair amount of decent games. Just get the man some decent weapons, and you'll see what he can bring fully to the table. The price is right.
1: Yeah, the price is right for me, mostly because they have an out in his contract after 2 years. It's a 3-year deal, but after 2 years, if it hasn't worked, they could basically take a dead cap hit of just over $13 million. That's minimal compared to some of the dead cap hits we've seen teams take over the last few years. Now, again, for a guy that's barely ever made any starts, okay, I can understand. I still think this is essentially a 2-year risk for Miami. You've got to pay a quarterback something if he's going to be your starter. So only $22.5 million average annual value. The price is right as well for me. 310-840-4910. Take a short break. When we come back, get you caught up on the baseball scores of the night and continue to get you set for your fantasy drafts because a lot of you are having them this week. 310-840-4910. He's Brad Evans. I'm Pat Boyle. 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
0: Thursday may be the last time this year we see first-round QBs Fernando Mendoza and Ty Simpson. Will the rookies leave a lasting impression to close out the preseason? Westwood One Sports.
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1: I'm not crying. You're crying. Welcome on back. BetMGM Tonight, Westwood One Sports. He's Brad Evans. I'm Pat Boyle. That was Dolly Parton's rendition of I Will Always Love You. We are honoring the now late, great Dolly Parton. Passed away today at the age of 80. Icon, legend. Those words don't even do it justice. The 11-time Grammy winner, again, 80 years old. 310-840-4910. Right, we just got a couple of minutes here. Let's get into some baseball since we haven't touched upon a whole lot tonight. We got a whole scoreboard worth of action going on right now. Still plenty of games yet to start with some big-time playoff implications. I'll start off with the Yankees here and the Astros because Houston, after their loss last night, now a half game back of the Texas Rangers in the AL West, and my New York Yankees firmly atop that wild card standing, still trying to catch the Rays in the AL East. And then I'll let you pick your favorite game or two, or you just preview your Cubbies coming up in a bit here. Yankees 3.5 back of the Rays, and right now the Yankees lead it 5-3 in the top of the sixth. Will Warren has done pretty well. He just came out of the game. 5 innings, 7 hits, 2 earned. And the Yankees offense lifted by a 3-run bomb from Cody Bellinger and then a 2-run bomb from Luis Garcia Jr., who they got in the trade deadline from Washington. So the long ball doing the Yankees big time favors tonight. Yordan Alvarez, 2-for-3, a couple of knocks already. So that's a big W there for Brandon Combs and Let's Go Streaking. Dalton Varsho's also got me 2 hits. I did strike him out, but he also extended my streak and Let's Go Streaking. So thank you, Dalton Varsho. And he's responsible for 2 of the Astros' 3 runs tonight, but Yanks winning 5-3 as it's now a battle of the bullpens. Brad, what you got your eye on tonight in baseball?
2: Well, I mean, just to coincide with your Yankees update there, Detroit's up 4-1 right now on the Tampa Bay Rays, and that one hitting in the bottom of the eighth. Meanwhile, let's go to the NL Central. Milwaukee's actually losing. Now, there's still time for them to catch up, though there is a runner on third for the New York Mets in the bottom of the sixth inning with nobody out. So it looks like the Mets just grabbed the lead. Luis Robert, the former Southsider, with a solo shot to get him the slimmest of margins there, 2-1. And they do just get it out there as Jared Young grounded out. 1 out, man on third, bottom of six, Mets up 2-1 on the Milwaukee Brewers. Elsewhere, Dodgers and Atlanta, colossal series in the National League. A couple of powerhouse teams are all knotted up at 3. White Sox up 6-1. On the Texas Rangers. And yes, I'm preparing the mind and body for my Chicago Cubs. Clay Holmes, I believe his second, might be his third appearance for the Northsiders going against Brandon Fatt of the Arizona Diamondbacks, who's pitched really, really well here of late. Although he did get rocked at his last start, gave up 5 earned. But Clay Holmes get a lot of weak contact. It's what he does best. Ton of ground ball outs. Alex Bregman going to be awfully busy there at third base. But Holmes, in fact, going toe-to-toe down in the desert, which will probably be at least 50-50 Cubs to Diamondbacks fans.
1: Yeah, I mean, look, that's, I feel like any team with a respectable fan base, when you play the Diamondbacks in the desert, your team takes over 50% of that stadium. No disrespect to D-backs fans, but I mean, let's be honest.
2: Yeah.
1: You're getting your building's going to get taken over. All right, Brad, we'll bid you adieu, brother. Got a big hump day tomorrow as we're getting set for a bunch of games on Thursday, a bunch of preseason games on Friday. Final week of the NFL preseason rolls on tomorrow. We're looking forward to catching up with you, brother.
2: Likewise. Adios, mi amigos.
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0: GM the night here on Westwood One Sports. We bid adieu to Brad Evans for the night, and that means we've got two solo hours coming your way as we take you to 11 p.m. Eastern, which is what we do every Monday through Friday. 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I'm Pat Boyle, and we are brought to you by BetMGM. 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Phone number to join the show on anything we've discussed so far, the Atlanta Falcons quarterback competition. Should it be Michael Penix? Should it be Tua Tagovailoa? Or is there a chance for the undrafted free agent Jack Strand, who's been carving up backup defenses for the first 2 weeks of the preseason? I think it should be the Penix God. I have been 10 toes down on Michael Penix this entire offseason. Finally gets medically cleared for 11-on-11 full team drills yesterday. And then they had their first full padded practice with Penix taking first team reps today. They've got their preseason finale coming up against Friday against the Dolphins. I think Penix should absolutely play. And hopefully by this time next week, he'll be named the starting quarterback of the Falcons. It's the only chance they have of making the playoffs this year. Tua has been so bad that this has still been a competition. He had months of advantage of playing time where Michael Penix is just watching from the sidelines when the team reps really matter, and he couldn't do anything with it. So much to the point where Ian Rappaport, one of the top NFL insiders and reporters of the last decade plus, reported that it would be nearly quote-unquote impossible for Tua to earn the starting job. That's apparently how bad he has been in joint practices and all throughout training camp. And the one little action of preseason game that he got in their first preseason game, he played one series, he completed one pass, he fumbled a snap, and that was basically it. 310-840-4910. You could call, you could text 310-840-4910. We also did a deep dive on the Big Ten, and we got into the college football news of the day, where now the Big Ten and the SEC have finally stood up and said, no, no, no, any player that was on an active NFL or that was on an NFL roster or did not withdraw from the NFL draft appropriately cannot come back and play college football. And this comes after the last few days where Lane Kiffin and LSU, most notably, of course, making headlines for all the wrong reasons. As Daquan Wright gets waived by the Cleveland Browns, Xavier Harris also gets waived by an NFL team. And LSU says, yeah, we'd like those guys to come to Baton Rouge and play for the LSU Tigers. Oh, not the NCAA, the Big Ten and the SEC saying, nope, not going to happen. 310-840-4910. So with that, let's bring in producer Brandon Combs and let's kick off a little hot or cold, shall we? Combs, what's going on, brother?
1: Let's kick off some hot or cold. Look, this Daquan Wright thing, whether or not it's allowed to happen, the fact that he even had a plan in place to me is wild in itself. And it sounds like he had already had an agreement to play. So I'm wondering if Daquan Wright could still be a part of this thing where, I mean, I don't know what it is. Like, if you have an agreement, you have a contract already with the school. I don't know how that plays out because, I mean, look, contracts are legally binding. So I don't know how you get out of that, but I guess we'll find out. But regardless of whether or not it happens, just the thought of Lane Kiffin recruiting players that were on NFL rosters a week ago, like Daquan Wright, makes him even more insufferable. Hot or cold?
0: Yeah, hot. Look, Lane Kiffin's great for college football, but he's also horrible for college football because he's all the evil parts of it. Like, you know, what's the word I'm looking for? Bundled up into one person, into one coach. You know, how he left Ole Miss and Oxford high and dry to go to LSU, like in the night. And it was like the worst kept secret when it actually did happen, to the point where ESPN had to interview him on the freaking tarmac before he flies to Baton Rouge, basically tries to bring his entire staff, leaves before Ole Miss embarks on the college football playoff, and they nearly stuck it all the way to him. They get all the way to the semifinals. Oh, man, I would have loved to see Ole Miss win the title last year. And now he's doing things like this. You know, again, immediately going after players like Daquan Wright and Xavier Harris. And then Pat Lane Kiffin has the audacity on Pat McAfee's show today to say that there's a double standard because the SEC and the Big Ten should not be allowed to overrule a judge's injunction issued in Louisiana. Lane Kiffin saying, quote, over 100 athletes in multiple sports were cleared and said you could go play. That's a court order. If you think back on all the different court orders of great players that were granted, we followed all court orders. I think you get into a really interesting situation as a conference if you're now saying, well, we're not going to follow this court order. These kids that a court says can go anywhere, we're going to say, no, you can't. Yeah, because the conferences in the NCAA and the NCAA, the governing body or who's supposed to be the governing body of collegiate sports, should have the final say. Okay, not just what a state judge wants to say, going completely against the rules and the, you know, what the NCAA has put out. So, no, I'm glad that the Big Ten and the SEC showed some spine and said, yeah, not going to happen. Like, stick it, Lane Kiffin, and I'm sure he's going to cry about this some more. So, yeah, he's completely insufferable, even more insufferable than he normally is for this stunt that he's been trying to pull here over the last couple of days. And I'm glad the SEC finally came down on him.
1: Look, Lane Kiffin is a brilliant college football coach. Lane Kiffin knows how to win ball games. Lane Kiffin is one of those dudes. There's a reason why LSU gave him the bag, and there's a reason why he left Ole Miss to go get that bag. All of that stuff I'm okay with. I want LSU to go 0-12 now, though. Lane Kiffin coming out, oh, well, they shouldn't be able to overrule a court order. They're a private entity. Each school, the SEC, if they have rules against certain things, guess what? They don't have to abide by it. That's just how it goes. And if you want to get another injunction and you want to fight this thing out in court, go ahead. But by the time that you get it through court, the season's already going to be over. Like, I'm so tired of we're going to bring these athletes back. We're going to let this happen. We're going to stop. These are professional athletes. This guy signed. Not only did he get cut from the Cleveland Browns, but Daquan Wright actually signed with the Philadelphia Eagles, who then placed him on waivers. And then he went to the Cleveland Browns after they picked him up off of waivers. So he's been on two NFL teams in this offseason. I don't want to hear the nonsense of oh, yeah, well, you know, the court says that this could stop it. It's one of the biggest problems that we have in this country as a whole already anyway. But let's just stop with we've got to give this guy another chance to play. We've got to do it started with the Texas Tech and now it's going into LSU. All of these injunctions from Sorsby down to Daquan Wright. It's insane. Just stop. Stop. If you're not good enough to play professional ball, do what all the other guys who have completed college, have decent careers, and then gone out and not made a professional team. You either get into media and you go ahead and you steal somebody else's job because you want to be a color analyst and they think you're better at it than anybody else when you're terrible at it, Tony Romo. And you're going to go ahead, or you can go ahead and be a car salesman. You go on and have a career. Go learn how to do carpentry. Go do something else like everybody else that has come before you has done. That's what needs to happen here. If you're not good enough to make a roster, you've got to go earn a living elsewhere, and you've got to figure out how to do it. And it's not my fault that you only took freaking online classes while you were in school on how to watch TV. Stop it.
0: Who took that class? Who was it that took a class like that?
1: There was a kid in, it was either Florida State or Miami in the 90s that they caught on his transcripts, and it was TV watching was on his transcripts.
0: Oh, man.
1: It's insane.
0: I'm trying to Google it to remember because we were just talking about it the other day.
1: It was one of the linebackers who wasn't very intelligent. You could tell every time he talked to the media, and that's how, like, I think people started, you know, questioning the legitimacy of some of these guys who were in school. And I'm fine. Look, if you're not smart, and I don't want to even say you're not smart, but there are book smarts and then there are street smarts. And some people have both. Some people have one more than they have the other. I'm okay with all that, especially if you're good on the field. And if you can go get on a professional team, I don't care whether or not you can read or write. If you can play football, go play football. If that's your thing, that's how you earn your living, fine. But if you go to make an NFL roster and you don't make the NFL roster, you don't get to go back and play college football.
2: Yeah.
1: Dude, are you kidding me? Like, look, I I'm not very good at I couldn't play in Major League Baseball. I bet you I could hit the hell out of a ball at the Little League World Series, though. Should I go back and try and play that?
2: If you can get a court order, why not?
1: I mean, I probably still have some years of eligibility left.
2: Or you just got to do what the guy did in the Benchwarmers. I am 12.
1: There's my birth certificate. Paper and a picture and crayon. Yeah, absolutely. It's insane. All right. Moving forward. The Bears rivalry uniforms. I don't know if you saw these things. I was sorely disappointed because I really thought we were going to get the ice whites or the polar bears, as they some people were calling them. The all white uniform would have been great. But the monstrosity that the Bears rolled out, just atrocious. I love Monty. He's got it right on the screen. They're just so ugly. I don't know if this is the University of Illinois or what's going on, but hot or cold, the Bears rivalry uniforms are atrocious.
2: Yeah, hot. It looks like Illinois. If Brad mm-hmm. was still with us here on the show, if we did this an hour earlier, I mean, he'd be going. I can already hear ILL blowing out my eardrums because I mean, this is what it looks like. They look like the Fighting, or they look like Syracuse. They don't look like the Chicago Bears. I agree, and yeah. I did see the post that the multiple reports said that they were going to go with the ice white with the bear, like their bear logo on the side of the helmet. That would have looked sweet. That would have looked cool. I mean, if you
1: everybody,
2: did,
1: yeah, all the fans right? have been clamoring for that uniform for the last 3-4 years, and they just they continue to suck. These uniforms, like I did like the orange helmet last year. I do like that addition of the orange helmet, but these uniforms are just, I mean, it's atrocious. It really is. I mean, I don't know. I'm extremely disappointed. And the Bears just continue to disappoint. I mean, we don't even still have a stadium plan yet. And you still screwed this up. You're screwing everything up. Everything.
2: Yeah, the orange pants stink. If you wanted to do the orange numbers inspired by the 1948 team, the Monsters of the Midway, like, okay, but you shouldn't have gone with the orange pants. I mean, again, they literally look like Syracuse or Illinois. They don't look like the Chicago Bears. It looks like a college uniform.
1: And what makes it even worse, and I want to throw up in my mouth to admit this, the one that the Packers unveiled, filthy. So nice. Like, I actually really like the one that the Packers unveiled. I hate to admit that, but they just are. They unveiled a better rivalry uniform than what the Bears did.
2: I like the number. It reminds me of, which is a jersey that I hate. It reminds me of the Red Sox green alternate unis, but it looks good on the Green Bay Packers. Don't get me wrong. I don't know how I feel about
1: the white helmet, too.
2: Yeah, they do have the white helmet, but it looks like almost like the Bethune-Cookman logo where it says GB. Is that the Packers' old logo? That literally looks like Bethune-Cookman. Yeah.
3: It is the one that Lombardi used to rock.
2: Okay.
1: Yeah.
2: All right, that makes sense. Yeah, Lee's our resident Packers fan. Should have asked him.
1: I mean, shout out
2: Lee,
1: to
2: how do you feel? How do you feel?
1: You hear me say anything good about the Packers, Lee?
2: How do you feel about these unis?
3: Yeah, like my ears perked up. I like them. I dig them. They're not, they didn't blow my socks off, but there was some cool stuff about it, including the GB, the ridged lines imitate the bill of sale for ticket holders or shareholders. I thought that was a cool, cool note of it.
1: Did you laugh when you saw the Bears one?
3: I laughed when I saw the picture of Caleb Williams, and I wasn't sure if it was if it was really a real pose or not, but AB tweeted out his famous line that I can't say on radio.
1: Oh, yeah. Yeah, I know. Yeah.
3: I couldn't tell if that was a real pose or not.
1: Yeah. It was, because I've seen it in other places. Yeah. I didn't like it either. I thought that was a huge miss. I thought they could have done better. I was really hoping for the polar bear ones. I thought we were finally going to get them. And so disappointed. I was waiting because I saw that on Friday when they said they were going to announce these today. So I was waiting. And then as soon as I woke up this morning, it's the first thing I did. I was like, all right, let's go to Twitter, see what these

0: Who told him to make that pose?
1: Like, imagine the professional cameraman or camerawoman that they have doing those, and they're like, hey, Caleb, put your leg up.
0: Give me, yeah, right there. That's it. That's the one.
2: I mean, he might as well have just bit his lip while he was taking this photo. Like, what are we doing?
0: It's a tough look.
2: Frustrating.
0: Let's hit one more. Let's hit the college football one.
3: Pat, would you have done that right pose?
1: No, I would not have done that pose unless it was like for the cover shoot of GQ or something like sexually erotic. No, just for like the Chicago Bears team website. No.
2: Monty's zooming out.
4: He's so hot right now.
1: Oh my God, that can't be real. That's a real photo.
2: That's a real photo.
1: Come on.
5: How you doing?
1: Come on.
2: Remember that's we got to bring back that segment. What are we doing? Because this would lead the segment. What are we doing? What in the hell is Caleb Williams thinking here? And I don't like.
6: What the hell was that?
2: I don't know, man. This is exactly. This is like the I don't know. Is this the rivalry uniforms meet Tinder? I don't know. I don't know what we're doing.
1: That's I got nothing else. I got nothing else on that, man. I'm disgusted.
2: Let's move on.
1: Please.
2: All right. The Big Ten will get four or more teams in the college football playoff this season.
1: Cold. I am going with cold. I think it's going to be three, and I think that's going to be it. I think it's going to be Ohio State. I think it's going to be Oregon, and I think it's going to be Indiana. Yes, the bone-shattering coldness, ice cold. Sorry to Monty's Iowa Hawkeyes. I don't think a lot of people think they're going to get in. They all rank number 22. Michigan, no shot. This is going to come down to me, the fourth team. It could be UCLA, excuse me, it could be USC or it could be Washington, but I think Lincoln Riley is overrated at this point. I'm not buying into USC. I think their schedule is very, very difficult. Like, they're going to have to win 10 games. They have to play Oregon, Ohio State, and Indiana. So just by virtue of that, I don't think they're winning any of those games. I don't think they're getting in. Washington has a chance, in my opinion, because their schedule is pretty decently easy until the final 2 weeks. They play three ranked teams in their first 10 games. USC on the road, Iowa at home, Penn State at home. They probably have to win all of them, or they're going to have to pull off a shocking upset in the final 2 weeks against either Indiana or Oregon. And, I mean, look, with their quarterback, Demond Williams, it's possible he could end up, I could see him winning the Heisman this year. I could. I think C.J. Carr is going to win it, and if not, C.J. Carr will be Arch Manning, maybe Dante Moore. But I could see Demond Williams becoming a superstar this year for Washington. But that's probably what it's going to take for them to beat either Indiana or Oregon. And if they lose both of those games, they better be 10-0 going into those two games. So if there would be a fourth for me, it would be Washington. USC overrated, not going to be Iowa, not going to be anybody else. I think it's going to be three teams, though, and it'll be the three teams ranked in the top six, Ohio State, Oregon, and Indiana. So for me, cold.
2: Yeah, I want to say four, and I think that it would... I wanted to say Michigan because I do. I'm with you. I think USC is overrated. But then when you look at Michigan's schedule and what they have to go through, I mean, Michigan has a gauntlet. A gauntlet. Yeah. I mean, not only that, to play Oklahoma in week two, number 10 ranked Oklahoma. They do play Iowa, ranked number 22. They probably could beat Iowa. I think that's going to be a close game. Then you got Penn State. But then you got Rutgers. Indiana before they play Rutgers. Oregon and Ohio State.
1: That's right. You want to talk up Rutgers? I'm fine with that.
2: In the Big Ten. Yeah. So I don't see Michigan. I mean, if they win two of those games against the top three teams in the Big Ten, then sure. Like, if they beat Indiana and then they beat Ohio State again, then sure. I could see them getting in, and then you have a fourth team. I just don't know where the fourth team is going to come from, because I'm with you. I don't think it's USC. Could be Washington. You might be right there, but I don't think Washington's

0: talented enough. I really don't. And I think that there's a couple teams on Washington's schedule that might, that people aren't thinking about, that could probably upset this team. And when I look at, you know, Washington going up against Washington State week one, they might
1: Wazoo drop
0: that game week one. Wazoo always plays them tough. And you play Minnesota. Minnesota's pretty damn good. You got the fighting PJ Flex coming in. So, yeah, I don't know, man. I don't see it anywhere. I really don't.
1: Let's see what the line is on Washington and Wazoo. Washington 22.5-point favorites in that game. Ooh, so if they lose to Wazoo, that'd be a massive. That would be a massive disappointment.
0: That's
1: going to
0: be a play. That's going to be a play week.
1: Okay.
0: One. Washington State plus 22.5 for sure.
1: Don't underestimate the Fish, man. Don't underestimate Jed Fish and DeMond Williams. I'm telling you, DeMond Williams is going to be a Heisman finalist.
0: I'm actually plugging it in right now. Wazoo plus 22.5. Washington wins that game. I think it's closer than 22.5 though.
1: Okay, rivalry game. Absolutely. Week one, even though it's in Seattle, you're not giving Wazoo any you're not giving the Cougars a chance.
0: No, I think Washington State has a chance. I think they keep it close, but I agree with you. I think you're gonna watch a guy who's a
1: You do think they keep it close.
0: Find a way to win.
1: But what I meant is you're not giving Washington enough credit. You don't think they can win that game by 30?
0: No, especially not week one.
1: Okay. Nope. And that's the day before Labor Day, so that is Sunday, September 6th, and I'm just checking to see how many other ranked games we have that day, because that is at the end of week one, right? Week one, everybody's in action on the 5th because of how late Labor Day is this year.
0: Yep.
1: So you have that Sunday, Washington State versus Washington at 4 o'clock, and you got Notre Dame, baby. And a game that I was this close to going to, by the way, Combs, Notre Dame, Wisconsin at Lambeau. Sunday night at 7:30, and at the same time, you'll have number 24 Louisville against number 9 Ole Miss in Nashville. So that's a great day. How does
0: Notre Dame get a home game against Wisconsin in Wisconsin?
1: Well, because Notre Dame is awesome, and they'll play anybody anywhere. So yeah, it's a home game, but it's in the state of Wisconsin, and I think you know that there will probably be 80% of that stadium will be Notre Dame fans.
0: Oh, I don't know about that.
1: It definitely will be because it is technically a Notre Dame home game. So I think, I don't know how the tickets actually work for that when you have technically a home game, but you're playing it at a neutral site. I don't know how the allocation of tickets works. I would assume Notre Dame's got, at least probably like they probably have the right to at least 60%, right? I don't know.
0: My guess is you're going to see 70-30 Wisconsin fans. There's a lot of Wisconsin fans.
1: Look,
0: they're disappointed Wisconsin fans, but there is a lot of Wisconsin fans, especially up in Green Bay. What are you kidding? They love the Badgers. They love to hate the Badgers.
1: I'm not saying they don't love them up there. So yeah, Notre Dame is officially designated as the home team against Wisconsin, though it is played at a neutral venue. Notre Dame acts as the home team for broadcast and ticket allocation.
0: Yeah, but that's then after you sell them, because people will give the resale value of Notre Dame playing in freaking Lambeau. I mean, when you say the allocation of tickets, what do you think you got to present? What do you got to provide? Facebook photos that you're a Notre Dame fan? Like, how do they know who you're a fan of?
1: Well, no, I think I don't know. That's a good question. Let's see. All right, so there's a Reddit page. Notre Dame football Reddit page says ticket allocation for the matchup at Lambeau Field follows an equal 50-50 split agreement between the two athletic departments. So that kind of disputes what I just found right before that. Each school receives 3,000 tickets designated for students at the lowest price tier, plus 500 tickets for their respective marching bands. Both programs receive an equal share of corporate suites and parking passes. But both universities agree to split the available stadium seating evenly, departing from standard away game allotments.
0: Pat, here's the thing.
1: All right, that's even more in favor of Wisconsin. That's more in favor of Wisconsin. I'm telling you, it's going to be 70-30 Notre Dame minimum.
0: I can go on StubHub right now and look up Notre Dame. Here we go. Shamrock Series tickets versus Wisconsin. right? And I want to buy two tickets. I can pay. Oh, God. Cheapest ticket is $378. Wow. They've got upper deck seats for over $1,000. But yeah, I can buy tickets right now off of StubHub. They're not asking me who are you a fan of? How do they know whether or not I'm Wisconsin or Notre Dame?
2: That's
0: what if
2: point.
0: I'm neither? What if I just want to go to the game?
1: All right. It's a good point. Well, I know that my old roommate is going with his girlfriend. She went to Notre Dame. And so like she obviously Ooh. Has the list of tickets for the students, former students or whatever, yeah. that like she can get early entry into, if you will. So they're going. And I didn't know if it was like that for like a large portion of the tickets. Either way, I'm telling you, and you're a Notre Dame fan. This is like one of the very few things in life that you and I both agree on. With Notre Dame fandom, Notre Dame's going to be 70-30 their fans versus Wisconsin fans.
0: I think that's going to be the score. I think Notre Dame's going to win 70-30, but I just don't because up there in Wisconsin, I've got a group that I'm a part of with that I do a lot of like podcasting with, and a lot of those guys are from Milwaukee and Wisconsin, and when we talk about it all the time, like they get disappointed every year with Wisconsin, but they still love them, man. That it's a huge fan base up there for the Badgers.
1: Okay. How about Loser Monty in our show chat? There isn't a game I'd like to go to less than Notre Dame versus Wisconsin at Lambeau. Just disgusting. Yeah, really, Monty? Because again, there's upper deck tickets for $1,000. So you're in the minority there, pal.
0: Yeah. That being said, I wouldn't pay $1,000 to go to this game.
1: No, but that was a loser take from Monty. 310-840-4910. Have fun watching Iowa score 14 points a game this year. 310-840-4910. When we come back, why the Rams backup quarterback battle is actually really pivotal. I'll explain why when we come back. This is BetMGM Tonight. I'm Pat Boyle. That was producer Brandon Combs. 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
13: Here's your 96.7 FM, 1670 AM, The Zone weatherology forecast. Slight chance of thunderstorms tonight. Otherwise, partly cloudy skies. Lows dip down to about 66. Southerly winds 8 to 15 miles an hour. Sunshine mixed with clouds at times again. Tomorrow, slight chance of thunderstorms. Daytime highs approaching 83. Clear skies. Tomorrow night, lows level off around 61. Currently, it's 73 degrees. I'm staff meteorologist Megan Mulford on The Zone.
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1: Welcome on back. 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I'm Pat Boyle. The phone number to join the show is 310-840-4910. That's 310-840-4910. You can also hit me up on Twitter at PatBoyle44. Fun round of hot or cold with producer Brandon Combs. And all love to my guy Monty, Michael Montgomery, even though, again, blasphemous comments from a sad, bitter Iowa football fan. But it's okay. It's okay. That was the burp. That was the regurgitation in my throat when I had to think of Monty's comments saying there isn't a game he'd like to go to less than Notre Dame, Wisconsin at Lambeau. People would kill to go to that game. Kill! People would commit murder to go to that game. Monty, isn't a game I'd like to go to less. Joke. Mr. Jokey. Joke maker. All right. Anyway, back to the NFL. I'm not a guy. Look, I understand how incredible the LA Rams look like they're going to be this year. They're the Super Bowl favorites. I haven't made my official Super Bowl prediction, but I'm not going to pick the Rams. I just can't. I can't out of principle. I can't. Brad did it back in like March before they made the trade for Myles Garrett, before it feels like it's been the worst kept secret that Aaron Donald is coming back. So I give him credit. And they were stacked to begin with. But then they got Myles Garrett and Aaron Donald. Brad already said back in like March, like I think we were leading up to the NFL draft, and he was already picking the LA Rams. So I'll give him credit for that. However, I can't do it out of principle. I just can't. I'm not picking the Rams to win the Super Bowl. I'm also not the kind of guy that says, oh, well, they're the Super Bowl favorites and a disaster is going to happen. They're going to be so bad. Matthew Stafford's going to get hurt. No, I'm not going to do that. I'm not going to say that. Producer Brandon Combs might. But I will not be that guy. I will never root for an injury. I will never predict an injury. Although I could say, hey, like this guy's got some concerns. Like Joe Burrow's got some concerns. I'm looking past him this year. I think the Bengals are going to be awesome. I think Joe Burrow's going to be an MVP finalist. I could see the injury concerns last year for Jaden Daniels. I mean, we painted him out. I could see the injury concerns for Jackson Dart. If Matthew Stafford gets hurt this year, like last year, he was getting like red light, in, you know, next level therapy on his back. He was getting shut down before training camp begun, or, you know, before the preseason had already begun. Then he goes on to win the MVP. If Matthew Stafford gets hurt this year, it's probably an anomaly, more so than a guy that is about to be 40. He's a man. He's 40. However, this team's got to have a contingency plan, as do most teams in the NFL, but especially the LA Rams. They better have a contingency plan if the worst case scenario happens, and that is a Stafford injury. And so that makes the Rams' backup quarterback battle one to keep an eye on, and one that we don't have an answer on yet, because it's going down between Stetson Bennett, remember, Georgia hero, guy was playing at Georgia until he was like 26 years old. I think Stetson Bennett's almost 30. He's actually 28. Stetson Bennett is 28. Got drafted in 2023. This is his fourth year in the NFL. He's 28. Hasn't played a snap. Not in the regular season. He's played plenty of preseason ball. Stetson Bennett was like a game manager in college. That's your answer? If things go wrong this year? Or is it Ty Simpson, who I was crushing the Rams for when they took him 13th overall in this past draft in April out of Alabama? And you can make the argument Ty Simpson was somewhat of a game manager at Alabama. And then when he had to step up and try to be the guy that delivered a W for Alabama in some big games, well, we saw how that went against Indiana. No, I mean, I'm not going to crush him for it, though. But a guy that I didn't think was a first-round quarterback, and I blasted the Rams for taking him. And I said, you got a Super Bowl roster. And the LA Rams have a first round pick, which is like, I mean, It's a stunner that the Rams have a first-round pick. They almost never have first-round picks. They had a first-round pick this year. They got it from the Atlanta Falcons. And with the 13th overall pick, you have a chance to beef up the offensive line, which has some question marks. You have a chance to beef up that receiver room, which is really just Puka Nacua and Davante Adams. You have a chance to beef up the defense. This is before the Myles Garrett trade, and again, before the looks like inevitable Aaron Donald return. Still, and you took it on a quarterback that a lot of people thought wasn't a first-round quarterback, myself included? Well, what would make it even worse than drafting Ty Simpson 13th overall in the first round, the only thing worse than that would be to then make him your third-string quarterback in a year where, again, you're hoping he doesn't have to see the field, but in a year where worst-case scenario does happen, you put in Stetson Bennett over Ty Simpson? Like that, again, bad enough you draft him 13th overall. The only thing worse is if you then don't have him as your backup quarterback. So, I mean, the Rams have to make Ty Simpson their backup, and Sean McVay hasn't announced it, and he said Ty Simpson, quote, unquote, definitely will play in the Rams preseason finale coming up this weekend. I don't think I saw anything or heard anything on confirmation on whether or not Stetson Bennett is going to play. I would assume he has to. I mean, what would that say if Stetson Bennett doesn't play and Ty Simpson does? That almost makes it feel like it is going to be Stetson Bennett's job. But Ty Simpson is definitely going to play in the Rams preseason finale again, coming up later this week when they play the Chargers on Thursday, 2 days from now. That's going to be that's the game that I'm locked into most. And there's a good amount of them on Thursday. We're going to be on the air. We're going to be giving you the all the live updates. You got four great games: Steelers, Bills, Patriots, Browns, Niners, Raiders, Rams, Chargers. For the Rams backup quarterback battle, that's what I'm going to be watching. And so far, in case you're wondering how these guys have done in the preseason games, in their first game against the Chiefs, Ty Simpson, 21 of 25 for 190 yards and two touchdowns. Boy, and he looked good. And we talked about it on the show a week and a half ago. He lit up the Chiefs' backups, and I think the Chiefs had a couple of like fringe starters on the field for that game. And I watched every throw. I watched the compilation of every throw that Ty Simpson made in that game. He looked good. Looked really, again, 21 of 25 for 190 and two touchdowns. He wasn't just throwing little dinky dunks, you know, 5 yards from line of scrimmage. He stretched the field a couple of times. Stetson Bennett barely played, went 4 for 6 for 38 yards. Then they flipped the script the last game against the Saints. Stetson Bennett went 19 of 31 for 181 yards. No touchdowns, no picks. He did have two rushing touchdowns, though. I think one was a quarterback sneak. The other was actually like a nice little scamper. And Ty Simpson went 8 of 12 for 73 yards. So Ty Simpson threw two games in the preseason. 29 of 37 for 263 yards, two touchdowns, and no turnovers. Stetson Bennett threw two games is 23 of 37 for 219 yards. Ty Simpson's got the prettier stats, but it's decently close. But for me, this comes down to the fact that you drafted Ty Simpson 13th overall. He better be your backup. You believed in them that much to take him in the first round that it looks like he's your quarterback of the future. He better be the backup in case that worst case scenario does happen. Because if you're going at Stetson Bennett, consider the season over, in my opinion. 310-840-4910 is the number to join the show. That's 310-840-4910. When we come back, Jose Feliciano and Kwanza Jones, two names to definitely know, the new owners of the San Diego Padres. Boy, did they have a great press conference today. I'll tell you all about it and why they are a win for Major League Baseball when we return. I'm Pat Boyle. This is BetMGM Tonight here on Westwood One Sports.
0: The Browns named Deshaun Watson their starting quarterback. Has there ever been a Week 1 starter less popular with his own fan base?
2: Last time I played on this field, I tore my Achilles. And that same fan base, they cheered when I got hurt. So what does that have to do with anything about performance? When a person get hurt, especially for your own city, and they cheer.
0: He complained about the fans, then immediately was named their QB. That's a new one, even for Cleveland.
2: You know, it is what it is. You know, sometimes, you know, the tables turn.
0: Westwood One Sports.
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0: The phone number to join the show is 310-840-4910. You could call, you could text 310-840-4910. You can also hit me up on Twitter at PatBoyle44. We are going to hear some great sound from the new Padres owners in the next hour and in just a bit because it was awesome. Need to hear it in case you missed that press conference yesterday. We will get you that in the final hour coming up shortly. Also at the top of the hour, do we already have some division within the Tennessee Titans coaching staff? Some eye-opening comments from the new head coach, Robert Saleh, about his new offense coordinator, his former New York colleague. Well, not a colleague, if you will, but yeah, I mean, colleague in the industry. Why I was very excited about the Titans like a couple weeks ago. Now, oof, not so excited about them at all. 310-840-4910. But let's get you some baseball updates here. It's a wild Tuesday night, Major League Baseball. First, the Yankees, I mean, the Astros, they do not die. They haven't died this season. Yankees led this game 5-3. And Jeremy Peña hits a two-run bomb to tie it. Yankees take the lead back in the bottom of the seventh. Luis Garcia, who's having a big night, brings in a run with an RBI double. I think, all right, that's got to be it. Take my eye off the game for a couple of minutes, and the Yankees bullpen, Hedrick, who's been pretty damn good this year, completely implodes. Yainer Diaz ties the game with a home run, and then Yordan Alvarez hits an RBI triple, and then Isak Paredes hits a single. It was 8-6 in the blink of an eye. Yankees did just get one back because of a Jazz Chisholm RBI single, so it's 8-7. But man, no lead is safe against the Houston Astros. And Yankees had a chance to really put the throat on the necks of the Astros this year, sink them further in the AL West standings after the Rangers jumped them last night. But nope, it's a dogfight. Yankees down 8-7 in the bottom of the eighth. Meanwhile, in Miami, big playoff implications between the Red Sox and the Marlins. And producer Brandon Combs, jump on me here real quick, because you said you've been following this game. What did Miami just do to keep this game, or what did Boston just do to keep this game tied here? Or how did Miami tie it? It's chaos. It's 3-3 in the 11th inning. How did we get there? All right, Combs is MIA. So I think what I'm pretty sure I heard Combs saying is the Marlins were down 3-2 in the bottom of the 10th. So it was tied going into the 10th. The Red Sox score on a pass ball. That's how they take the lead. And then the bottom of the 10th, you had a strikeout wild pitch, which would have been the final out of the game. Drop third strike, though. Guy's able to get to first. Reaches on the drop third strike. And the Marlins score the game-tying run on a wild pitch, drop third strike, which, again, would have ended the game. Crazy. It is bases loaded and nobody out, though, for the Red Sox, though, in the top of the 11th. So that's a wild one. That's brewing. Mets and the Brewers, also wild. Mets have nothing to play for this year, but the Brewers still with the baseball's best record. And it looked like they're going to take the lead in the top of the ninth. But then Francisco Lindor with an incredible web gem, a full extension diving catch to rob the Brewers of what would have been a go-ahead single in the ninth inning. Saves the run. Lindor is also homered in this game. And so it's 2-2 Brewers and Mets in the top of the 10. Dodgers, they got the tying run at third right now with nobody on the top of the ninth, trailing the Braves 4-3. And at the dish is Freddie Freeman. So we'll keep you posted on that. Again, a wild Tuesday night across Major League Baseball. We'll get you caught up on much more of it in the final hour. But the Tennessee Titans, not looking great when we come back. I'm Pat Boyle.
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0: College football has officially entered uncharted territory. Following a landmark temporary restraining order issued by a Louisiana court, several players currently under NFL contracts, including rookies fighting for roster spots, have been granted a path to return to the collegiate ranks for a fifth year of eligibility. While the NCAA blasted the ruling, now players are returning from the NFL to college. I'm Drake Toll.
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1: 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The phone number to join the show, we normally do open phone lines here in the final hour, 310-840-4910. You could call, you could text, 310-840-4910. You can also hit me up on Twitter, at PatBoyle44. Talked a lot about the Atlanta Falcons quarterback situation. I think it better be Michael Penix. I'm hoping Michael Penix plays in the preseason finale on Friday. But Ian Rappaport with some damning reporting, which you would think it's more of an opinion than reporting. I was honestly a bit shocked when I saw Ian Rappaport come out and say that it is, quote, unquote, almost impossible for Tua to earn the nod of the Falcons starting quarterback. I mean, I didn't think he was good in the one series of the preseason that he played where he completed just one pass and he fumbled a snap. I know I hadn't seen great things from the training, you know, from joint practices and team sessions so far, but apparently it's been brutal, the capital B. And I'm a Penix supporter through and through. So I was holding out hope all offseason that he was going to be medically cleared in time to have enough practice time under his belt to be the starting quarterback. And then this was 3 weeks ago when Michael Penix basically was like, yeah, it might be like 4 weeks. And I was like, that's like the end of August. If he misses all three of the preseason games, how the hell are they going to give him the starting quarterback job? And then I remembered, oh yeah, Tua stinks. He's horrible. And so I'm all fired up now for the Penix God. The Penix God, Michael Penix. He's going to be bringing, I'm not even going to say it. I'll save it for when it actually happens. But I'm hoping Penix plays in the preseason finale. I'm hoping that we get the announcement at some point in the next 5-6 days from Kevin Stefanski that Michael Penix is the Falcons' new starting quarterback. Also, a small little wrench in the equation is the undrafted free agent Jack Strand, 6'5", 240 pounds. He's been carving up backup defenses in their two preseason games so far. So I know there's a pocket of Falcons fans that want Jack Strand to be the quarterback of the future, but I think Michael Penix is going to bring some incredible vibes to the ATL this year. I think they're going to be swag surfing a whole lot. I think the Falcons win the NFC South with Michael Penix as their starting quarterback. 310-840-4910. We've talked a ton of college football, especially in the Big Ten. So you can jump in on that, any of your predictions or questions at 310-840-4910. But I want to start the final hour by going to Smashville. And a team that I was pretty excited about a couple of weeks ago, the Tennessee Titans. New head coach Robert Saleh. Okay, second go around as a head coach, didn't work with the New York Jets. I mean, can you blame him? New offense coordinator in Brian Daboll, coming over from the Giants. Loved what he did with Jackson Dart last year. Giants offense looked as good as it had in the last 4 years since they made the playoffs in year one of Brian Daboll when Daniel Jones had the best year of his career up until the beginning of last year. And Saquon Barkley was awesome and the Giants went to the divisional round. Titans have a very underrated defense, I think, that was banged up with injuries last year, but they got big Jeffrey Simmons. They've added some of the old New York guys, John Franklin Myers, Jermaine Johnson. I like their secondary on paper. Maybe not so much the corners. I mean, Cordell Flott is their number one corner, so actually, maybe I should think twice about that. But they did sign Alante Taylor for a three-year, $60 million contract. He had been pretty good with New Orleans the last few years. At least last year had a good season. And then they draft Cornell Tate, number four overall. They bring in Wandale Robinson, who had a great year with the Giants. They bring in Daniel Bellinger, formerly of the Giants. The offensive line still stinks, though, so that's a major question mark. But I thought, hey, Cam Ward's got everything he needs to take a big step forward in year two after a pretty mediocre rookie season where his head coach got fired in week five. I mean, how much worse could it have been last year? After two preseason games, I know it's preseason, but man, oof. I have tempered all excitement on the Tennessee Titans. I'm starting to think they're going to be in last place again in the AFC South. Or it'll be the Indianapolis Colts, but the Titans won't be much better. And it feels like to me, I don't know, maybe I'm reading too much into some comments, some coach comments, but it feels like Robert Saleh is throwing his former crosstown colleague, Brian Daboll, under the bus already. We haven't even gotten to the regular season yet. We got some early division, it looks like, amongst the Titans coaches. And that's not a great sign. And I'll let you be the judge. I'll read you some of the quotes. And you tell me if you think Robert Saleh is throwing his new offensive coordinator, former Giants head coach, Brian Daboll, under the bus. So after the first game of the preseason where Cam Ward looked really bad. Really bad. I mean, their first drive of the preseason went 95 yards and ended with a Tony Pollard touchdown run. Basically, after that, it's been brutal. Cam Ward played three series. The Titans picked up 15 yards and punted twice in the two series after that touchdown drive. Cam Ward finished his preseason opener 5 of 12 for 57 yards. And Robert Saleh said, quote, felt like his decisions were right. It just felt like he was a little sped up more than he had been in camp. It's first time live bullets. It looked like his mechanics were a little more sped up than it has been, which is good because we can go correct it, which is what the preseason is for. I'm sure he'll look back at it and see that the protection was pretty good and he could have went through his process a little bit better. That's a defensive coach, defensive play calling head coach saying that about his quarterback. Okay. They're not going to baby him. You don't want him to baby him. Okay. How about after their last preseason game in which they trailed 16-0 after the first quarter? It was 16-3 after the first quarter against the Seahawks, who were playing their entire backups. And then the Titans did go on to win 19-16, but in the first half, and especially when Cam Ward was in the game, they scored 3 points. Three. Robert Saleh, after that game on Sunday night, said, quote, I thought the first drive was good. We went out there and got some points. Thought Cam, again, was good with the ball, good decision-making. We just couldn't connect on a couple of deep throws. But overall, it's got to be better. I'm not trying to sugarcoat it. It does got to be better. But at the same time, there's always going to be things that we can take from. Saying the offense has got to be better in the preseason? Now, that's not conveying a whole lot of confidence from the head coach in year one. And if you think, well, okay, well, why does that mean he's throwing Brian Daboll under the bus? He didn't say anything about Brian Daboll. He just talked about his quarterback. Let's not forget. Robert Saleh, defensive guy. He's calling the plays on defense. Brian Daboll, calling the plays on offense. And then how about this? The defense also hasn't looked great. But here is the headline, and this is what Robert Saleh had to say about his defense when they weren't all that good against the Seahawks in the first quarter. When Drew Lock goes down the field and hits Elijah Arroyo for a 36-yard touchdown on a completely blown coverage. Robert Saleh said, quote, well, yesterday overall, I thought yesterday was a lot better. I know we had the one play, which, like I said, I'm actually glad it happened because it creates an aha moment for the entire secondary to understand why we do things a certain way. And so that fix is easy. But you wish it happens in practice. It doesn't look so shady, but it happened. I'm glad it happened, and when it happened, and like I said yesterday, it's going back and watching the tape. So the defense stinks, And Robert Saleh is glad that the defense made mistakes in the preseason. The offense stinks, and Cam Ward has stunk, and Robert Saleh says the offense has got to be better. And I'm not trying to sugarcoat it. Doesn't say that he's glad that Cam Ward is getting some mistakes out in preseason. Doesn't say that it's an easy fix for the offense. He says the offense has got to be better, and that he's not trying to sugarcoat it. I wouldn't be too happy about those comments if I'm Brian Daboll. Feels like you're already being scapegoated before the season begins. That if things go horribly wrong in year one, look, NFL head coaches, it's not like you're guaranteed a year anymore. You're not. You're not, especially as a head coach that got fired from your previous stop and never had a winning season with the New York Jets. You think you're going to get cushion if the Titans go 4-13 this year with a quarterback who's supposed to take a big step forward in year two? Robert Saleh knows this. So what he's doing is he's posturing already. He's posturing and he's putting the defense in a positive light and saying, hey, you know, it's an easy fix. I'm glad we made those mistakes. And then when it comes to the most valuable asset on their franchise, the quarterback who had a brutal year in his rookie season with a head coach that got fired in week five and had no talent around him and no offensive line, and they still, he still doesn't have an offensive line, but he's got some talent for sure. And you got a brand new offensive coordinator that also got fired from the Giants last year, and Robert Saleh brings in Brian Daboll to be the play caller, and he says instead of, he's glad that the offense is making mistakes, no, the offense has got to be better. Robert Saleh will save himself and fire Brian Daboll if it means that he's got a chance to keep his job for year two if things go wrong this year in Tennessee. I don't blame him. It's a cutthroat business. Both of these guys worked in New York. Toughest place to win. Toughest place, arguably, to play with the media noise. Now, there's not going to be a lot of media noise in Nashville as compared to New Jersey / New York City with the New York Jets or New York Giants. But that doesn't mean that the NFL noise isn't loud every single Sunday and every single Monday morning. And the Titans have nothing but Sunday games this year. They don't play a single Thursday game. They don't play a single Monday game. They don't play a single Sunday night game. So they will be able to kind of hide at least a little bit. And they play, out of 17 games, 15 of them are at 1 o'clock Eastern. The Titans will be in that first window every single week except for two. And the only 2 weeks that they're not, they're in Jacksonville on November 29th. That's not getting a ton of noise. And they're playing in Las Vegas 2 days after Christmas. And outside of maybe Fernando Mendoza lighting it up at the end of the year, that ain't getting a lot of noise. Although that could be Raiders-Titans. Yikes. That could be a rough one. That could be one where folks are, it's a week 16. Maybe there's only a couple of games. It's like, maybe that's a week where there's like four games in that second window. And if folks are supposed to watch what the Titans become by the end of the season, that might actually be a bad thing, not being in that 1 o'clock Eastern window. I could be wrong about the Titans. I could be wrong about Cam Ward. Maybe it is just preseason. Maybe he is getting all the mistakes out early, but you would think he'd have some more confidence publicly, at least from his head coach. Instead, the pressure's already being put on him. The clamps are already into the ribs of Cam Ward by his head coach. Cam Ward's being scapegoated, and by virtue of that, Brian Daboll's already being scapegoated by Robert Saleh before the year even begins. It's not a pretty picture that's being painted right now in Nashville, Tennessee. Now, you shut everybody up by winning, by playing good football. Cam Ward steps up, starts going through his progressions more naturally, with more composure, starts playing like we saw Cam Ward play at some points last year. He got better as the year went on. But there's not a lot of those excuses available to him anymore. Coach got fired in week five. His best receivers were Chimiri Dike. I mean, you got the number four overall pick and you got a veteran slot receiver in Wandale Robinson. there's not a lot of excuses anymore for Cam Ward. Other than that, yeah, his offensive line is still really bad. But again, this is a cutthroat business and a cutthroat sport. And in a first year, not first year ever, but first year with this team head coach and a first year coordinator in Saleh and Dable, they might not get a year two. And I think Robert Saleh knows that. And I think he's making sure to paint his defense, which has made mistakes. He's painting them in a positive light. Oh, I'm glad those mistakes happened. And he's painting the offense in a negative light. Offense has got to be better. Putting down his quarterback. It's not necessarily ideal leadership, if you ask me, about Robert Saleh. And I rooted for him to succeed with the Jets. And I was rooting for Robert Saleh to succeed with the Titans. But I'm not enjoying the things that he's saying right now about his quarterback. Now, don't get me wrong. Behind closed doors, should he be saying that? Absolutely. Because Cam Ward has been bad in the preseason so far. But, I mean, he's raised my antenna. I talk about the NFL every single night on Westwood One Sports, the audio rights holder for the National Football League. I know the folks in Nashville, they pay attention to every word he says. Might want to choose your words a little bit more carefully when it comes to talking about your franchise quarterback. That would be my free advice to Robert Saleh. 310-840-4910. And if I'm Brian Dable,

0: Should I just jump right into the take? Your opinion on that real quick, man. I've always wanted to know.
1: I'm glad you asked, Chance, and thank you. Now, look, I'm not going to get offended if you ask how I'm doing, because there are times where maybe I will be open and candid, and I'll tell you what's on my mind. It'll give me an opportunity to hit a little sidebar myself, but I would say most of the time, it is better if the caller says, like, hey, you know, what's up? Thanks for taking the call, and then just jumps right into the take. I every second is precious, and I would like to get as many phone callers and opinions on the show as possible. So, yeah, not necessary for you to ask me how I'm doing, but honestly, 90% of the time, I really don't care, and I will probably tell you good, or I'll just be like, yeah, I'm doing great.
0: I appreciate you clearing that up. I'll be quick since I asked that question. So, Ty Simpson, man, I think you're a little too hard on him. I think if something was to happen to Stanford, he should play, be the backup. He was up until the Georgia game last year, I think it was week 5, he was damn good, man. And then he had he hurt his elbow, he hurt his back, a bunch of injuries. And I'm not just saying that because I'm an Alabama fan, man. I think he has got the goods to be possibly a top 15 quarterback. You know, so you got to go with him if something happens. And I think the Rams are smart to do it. They may not be that drafting that high again. And just like Green Bay did drafting Jordan Love, it was the right thing to do. You got to take that. You got to take that plunge, man. Because Stanford's got what, maybe 2-3 good years left. You got to do what you got to do. You got to go for it. It's a quarterback league.
1: It is a quarterback league. It is a quarterback league, Chance. And I appreciate the call. And I it was not so much that I thought Ty Simpson had no business being anywhere the first round of the NFL draft. It was more so just the fact that the Rams finally had a first round draft pick. They've got a quarterback coming off of an MVP season, and you just committed. They had just committed an extra year. So not only this year, but next year. And I get it. Stafford could retire at the end of this season. And then, all right, within the second year, that contract goes out the window and you're looking for another quarterback. I also, around that same time, had the take, had the opinion, had the idea, had the prediction, and I kind of still do, that Baker Mayfield is going to be the replacement to Matthew Stafford. Because there's things I'll admit, hand up, I was dead wrong about. There's also things I'm going to pat myself on the back about. And I'm patting myself on the back right now because back in March, I said, I think this Baker Mayfield contract negotiations with the Tampa Bay Buccaneers, I think they're going to get ugly. I think there's a chance that Baker says, screw it, I'm going into this final year of my contract. And that is exactly what happened. And I think he kind of has his eye on 2027, where the Rams have a Super Bowl caliber roster. And he knows Sean McVay because he went to the Rams and basically resurrected his career there a couple of years ago, started a few games for him the year he got cut by the Panthers. And I thought Sean McVay's probably got to be thinking the same thing. And I feel like a genius. But then that kind of got thrown out the window when they drafted Ty Simpson. They could have drafted a receiver, could have drafted an offensive lineman, could have drafted any defensive player. And they went with Ty Simpson. If Ty Simpson got taken with the 34th overall pick, would I have said, oh, that's crazy? No, not at all. If he had taken in the 20 with the 24th overall pick, or you know, whoever, any of those teams in the 20s that could have taken a quarterback, would I have been screaming about it? Probably not. But 13th? By the team that is one really good player away from a Super Bowl, and then they end up getting Myles Garrett, and it looks like they're gonna get Aaron Donald. Okay. Well, I mean, imagine if they had a stud offensive lineman to add to that collection. Imagine if they ended up taking Mekhi Lemon or Casey Concepcion or Denzel Boston, and now you don't have to worry about if Devontae Adams gets hurt or if Puka Nacua gets suspended for however many games or if just any injury happens. And you could have went and got a quarterback next year in free agency or next year in the draft where it looks like it's going to be a loaded class. So that's really it. But now look, hey, Ty Simpson's look good. He's looked good, and he's in position to be ready to go as the Rams quarterback of the future next year. But it's going to, like, the only thing that's going to make me angrier than the Rams drafting him 13th overall is if they then say, well, we don't think he's good enough to be the backup quarterback this year. It's going to be Stetson Bennett. Then it's like, well, then why did you draft him? Right? So that's why I'm saying Ty Simpson better be the Rams' backup quarterback. You took him at the 13th pick. You better think he's good enough to beat out Stetson Bennett.

0: hasn't taken a single snap in the NFL in the regular season in his career. He might as well be a rookie, a 28-year-old rookie. Ty Simpson better be the backup quarterback. That better be the announcement we get from Sean McVay in a couple of days from now. 310-840-4910. Number to join the show, 310-840-4910. Let's get to our guy Bert in Baltimore. Next up on BetMGM tonight, wants to weigh in on Robert Saleh. Bert, what's up, handsome? How you doing?
1: Heyo, what's up, Patty? You just took the first chance phone call on Westwood One Sports where he did not say the words Josh Allen or the Buffalo Bills. How about that?
0: Yeah. Hey, well, the next best thing, you got to talk about the Alabama Crimson Tide.
1: That's right. That's right. Hey, couple things. Number one, I don't think it matters ultimately who the backup quarterback is as far as the team is concerned. If Stafford goes down, their season's done and their goals will not be attained. Ultimately, I think.
0: Well, hold on, you know, Bert. Bert, let me jump in because. Bert, because you would have thought the same thing maybe a couple of years ago with the San Francisco 49ers, and then came a guy called Mr. Irrelevant, a.k.a. Brock Purdy, who stepped in and led him to the NFC title game. So, I don't think Ty Simpson is good enough, but if the worst-case scenario does happen, they do have a Super Bowl-caliber roster around the quarterback, and if Ty Simpson is even 60% as good as the Rams think he is, why can't he do what Brock Purdy did in his rookie season? So I will push back against that a little bit.
1: Pat, this is the second call in a row where you've counterpointed me to death and clearly proven your superior knowledge. I don't call in for that. I call in to hear myself talk, darn it.
0: Sorry, go ahead.
1: All right.
0: Go ahead.
1: Second point, I think with regard to Robert Saleh, I think you might be giving him a little bit too much credit cerebrally with regard to posturing Brian Daboll to be the scapegoat. But with that said, if you want to give him credit, hey, he's been in New York dealing with New York media, so he is smart enough to know what he's doing. I think if anything, he's posturing that you gave me a crap quarterback to start the season. I've announced he's a crap quarterback since the preseason, and at the end of the year, he's still a crap quarterback, so don't fire me. If you give me a real quarterback, I'll show you what I can do. But I don't think he was throwing Daboll under the bus at all.
0: Okay. All right. I mean, that's a decent point, Bert. I appreciate the call, brother. And yes, sorry about counterpointing you. I appreciate the compliments as always. And you did make some really good points. And look, I would say that most people would probably say that if Matthew Stafford goes down, the Rams don't have a chance of winning the Super Bowl. But again, I will point out the context with the 49ers, because I think everybody thought that a couple of years ago, and Jimmy Garoppolo is not the quarterback that Matthew Stafford was, but they had a Super Bowl caliber team. Brock Purdy stepped in, knew the offense, knew the system, and away we go. Yeah, maybe it is not so much throwing Brian Daboll under the bus. Maybe it is more so throwing Cam Ward under the bus. Although I would have to think Robert Saleh knows that the Titans are not giving up on Cam Ward after year two. Although, and again, look at what the Vikings did with J.J. McCarthy. So, I mean, it depends on how good or how bad Cam Ward is this year. But I guess it is, I guess that's a good point. Maybe it's not so much throwing Brian Daboll under the bus. Maybe it is throwing Cam Ward under the bus to the point where if he has a J.J. McCarthy type season, Robert Saleh can say, hey, I'm the defense guy. Get me a quarterback. You've seen what I've been able to do with defenses. Look what I did with the 49ers defense last year. I had basically third string linebackers playing and we won a playoff game. I still think it's stable. Because I think if there's anybody that's going to get, you know, fired / banished from the team at the end of the year, it would be Brian Daboll before it would be Cam Ward. That's just my opinion. I could be wrong. 310-840-4910. We'll take a short break. We'll get back with more of your phone calls. And also, we'll throw some baseball into the mix. The Astros fire their GM, Dana Brown. They were in first place in the AL West. And they might be back in first place in the AL West at the end of tonight. Why now? I'll explain when we come back. And does this also mean it's the end for manager Joe Espada, no matter what happens this year? Houston, we definitely might have a problem. 310-840-4910. I'm Pat Boyle. This is BetMGM Tonight on Westwood One Sports.
2: The NFL preseason ends this week. Who will make the 53-man roster? And who will be working at Home Depot this fall? We've got the surprise cuts and names to watch just a couple weeks from kickoff. Westwood One Sports.
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0: Welcome on back. R.I.P. Dolly Parton. We've been playing some of her best songs here over the course of the show. Phone number to join the show, 310-840-4910. Again, that is 310-840-4910. We'll get back to your phone calls here in just a minute. You can also hit me up on Twitter, at PatBoyle44. We'll get you one final check of some baseball scores here coming up next segment, because we got a bunch of wild ones with some big playoff implications. And we'll also hear from the San Diego Padres' brand new billionaire owners, because it was awesome. And we'll see if they follow up on their words. But before we get to your phone calls here, why did the Houston Astros fire their GM, Dana Brown, now? They made the decision to fire him yesterday morning. His contract was set to expire at the end of this season. Remember, Dana Brown took over after they fired James Click, the former GM that won a World Series with them. And, but like, why now? Even as mediocre as average as the Astros have been, they were in first place yesterday, even under 500. And now the Astros, after, of course, they come back and beat the Yankees tonight, the Astros are back at 500 at 66-66, and the Rangers are three outs away from losing to the White Sox. The Astros are going to be back in first place, possibly in 15 minutes. Why'd they fire Dana Brown now? Well, feels like from all the reporting that I've read and all the following of the team that I've done, which again, I'm not an Astros fan. God, would I ever be one? But from Baseball Insiders and folks that did cover the team, it feels like Jim Crane, the Astros owner, it was the final straw for him was Dana Brown trying to trade one of their top relievers, if not their top reliever, Brian Abreu, to try to get Trevor Larnach from the Twins in a move that would definitely be for next year, more so than something that would immediately help them. Because if you're trying to, you know, if you're trying to immediately help the team, it doesn't make sense to trade away a guy that's got, yeah, it's an ERA over four, but Brian Abreu is a guy that's been pretty reliable for the Houston Astros for the last 2 months. I mean, he had an ERA of 1.6 in July and an ERA of 1.6 here in August. He had become their most trustworthy guy. I mean, him and, you know, Steven Okert. And then obviously they've got a healthy Josh Hader back right now. But like, if you're trying to win the division, you're not trading one of your top relievers for Trevor Larnach, as decent as a player as he might be. That's not a move for this year. Now, does that mean that the Astros couldn't win the division this year? Maybe. And again, if Dana Brown's contract wasn't up, or if contract was up at the end of the season and he's making a move for the future, doesn't that tell you that he is committed to winning no matter what? Like, if this is his final year, you would, like, it would make every sense for Dana Brown to try to just buy and be desperate and trade away prospects and not make moves for the future, to make moves only for 2026. But a lot of people think that Jim Crane nixed that trade and said, absolutely not. And that was the final straw. You're trying to trade one of our top relievers. You're making a move for next year rather than to try to win the division this year and potentially contend in October. You're gone. You're fired. That's what I believe. That's what it feels like for me. And so Dana Brown is gone. He's out as Astros GM. Took over in 2023 after they got rid of their last GM. And you look at what the Astros have done here in the last four seasons. Under Dana Brown's watch, the year after they win the World Series, they lose in seven games in the ALCS. Then they lose in the wild card round in 2024. They narrowly missed the playoffs last year, and TBD this year. But the Astros dynasty, we know, is done, no matter what happens this season. I mean, the days of A.J. Hinch and then Dusty Baker winning those two World Series and going to four of them and going to the ALCS every single year from 2017 to 2023, like that was going to come to an end sooner rather than later. You just can't repeat that. Not when most of that core is gone or aging, and this year Carlos Correa comes back and then breaks his ankle and is out for the year, and Altuve isn't that good anymore. Alvarez... I mean, he's literally like the team is held together by Yordan Alvarez and like a couple of unexpected relief pitchers and halfway decent starting pitching. But I think Dana Brown got fired because he tried to trade Brian Abreu and make a move for the future. And the owner, Jim Crane, was like, nah, you're out of here. We probably weren't going to bring you back anyway. And now you're definitely gone. So, yeah, have an early vacation. Now, reportedly, the Astros said to manager Joe Espada, like, hey, we ain't bringing you back after this year either. His contract is also up at the end of the season. So you could stay if you want, or, you know, you can go too. And Joe Espada was like, I'm going to stay because we are in first place. So there's, yeah, like Houston, we definitely have a problem. Like, what does that say that? What does that say from the players that ownership is telling your GM to go bye-bye and telling your manager he can go bye-bye as well while you're in first place and in the heat of a division race? I mean, some may say, hey, look, Jim Crane wants to win so desperately, he's willing to do whatever it takes. Like, right? Like, maybe is that a message to send to the players? Like, hey, it's you guys against the world. It's you guys against your manager who doesn't believe in you and your GM who doesn't believe in you. But, like, I don't know. Pretty dumb. That's what I'll say about it, if you ask me, by Jim Crane. Pretty stupid. Pretty stupid. To tell the GM, well, you're not going to bring back at the end of the year, go kick rocks and tell him the manager, hey, you can leave as well. You don't think that's getting back to the players? Now we'll see the reaction it has on them. Again, they come back. They came back and beat the Yankees tonight. The Rangers are about to lose. And so it looks like the Astros are going to be back in first place. But it doesn't make a whole lot of sense why they fired their GM, Dana Brown, with 30 games left to go in the season. But I think it's because he tried to make a trade that was going to help them in the future, next year and beyond. And owner Jim Crane was like, no. No thanks. I'm nixing that trade and you're out of here. 310-840-4910. Let's get back to your phone calls here. Johnny's in Atlanta next up on BetMGM tonight. What's going on, Johnny?
1: What's going on, Pat? Hey, I'm going to talk about the Browns and my Falcons real quick. Hey, my thing about the Browns, they did the right decision by signing Deshaun Watson. Don't throw Shador out there yet. Hey, Aaron Rodgers said, Jordan Love said. He already threw 3 interceptions, my understanding, already in the preseason. He threw 2 of them against people who would never make an NFL roster. And he just threw one this weekend. Stop rushing that guy out there. Let him sit and let him, if he's smart enough, he'll learn by just sitting. Let Deshaun just go, hey. Have his last hurrah and see if he can get somebody to trade for him next year. Probably won't, but guess what? Shador's time will be next year. And my thing is about the Falcons, same thing, man. Let's go ahead and start a tour. Do not throw tissue out there because tissue going to rip soon. So let's go ahead and let Tua tissue start and let him soon. See what he do. But because Michael Penix, he's showing what he is. I don't think he's Bo Jackson. He's
0: Johnny.
1: He's not where he is. Yes. Go ahead.
0: Johnny, hold on. First of all, what kind of comparison are you trying to make? Analogy, Aaron Rodgers had to sit, Brett Favre had to sit, Jordan Love had to sit. So that's why Shador Sanders should sit behind Deshaun Watson. What has Deshaun Watson done in the end of the last couple of years that you're putting him in the same conversation as some of the Packers' great quarterbacks? Where are you getting at with that?
1: I'm just saying, let him sit and learn. That's what I'm trying to say. I'm trying to rush him out there and try to say, hey, Deshaun Watson is a bum, but he's still better than some of the quarterbacks out there. You saw what Shador did last year. He came in for 4 games and threw 10 interceptions.
0: What has Deshaun Watson done in the last 3 years, Johnny?
1: He been hurt. He ain't did nothing, but before then, he wasn't a Pro Bowl quarterback.
0: He's been terrible when he's on the field.
1: When the last time was he on the field? That three, what's his name? He played it. He played terrible, but wasn't he a Pro Bowl quarterback?
0: No.
1: He never
0: not
1: was a
0: with
1: Pro
0: his
1: Bowl
0: time
1: quarterback?
0: With the Browns. Absolutely so not. And if he got named a Pro Bowl quarterback by the Browns and the NFL is drunk. I know Shador was named a Pro Bowl quarterback last year. That was because all they right. Basically have run out of players to actually send to the Pro Bowl to play flag football for a day. But no, Deshaun Watson has been one of the worst quarterbacks in the NFL in the last 4 years.
1: All right, well, how many years has he played in the last 4 years?
0: He's played like 19 out of a possible like 68 games. And in those 19 games, he's like ranked in the 40s of NFL quarterbacks.
1: So you compare him to one bad season. Like, nobody never had one bad season. while he was in Texas.
0: He's had multiple bad seasons, Johnny. What are you talking about?
1: How many years he's been playing? How many seasons has he played with the Browns? He only played one season, right? And then be hurt for three, right?
0: He came to the Browns in 2022, and he got suspended for 11 games because of the 24 sexual assault cases against him. And in those six games that he played, he had 1,100 yards, 7 touchdowns, and 5 interceptions with a completion percentage of 58%. 2023, he played 6 games. Almost identical numbers, then hurt his shoulder and was done for the year. And they bring in Joe Flacco off the couch, and he leads him to the playoffs. 2024, Deshaun Watson plays 7 games. And again, nearly identical numbers to what he's put up every other year he's been with Cleveland, and then he ruptures his Achilles.
1: Okay, so he threw 7 touchdowns, 5 interceptions. That's, 50% completion rate, that's pretty dang good, right? You don't think so?
0: No. No, it's horrible.
1: Okay.
0: It's horrible.
1: All right.
0: Johnny.
1: Well, that's somebody.
0: Johnny, I got to let you go. Now, Johnny's one of our great callers, but man, that he's grasping at straws. If you don't think Shedeur Sanders is very good and you think that Deshaun Watson is bad as he, and he said Deshaun Watson's a bum. That's fine. You think he's marginally better than Shedeur? That's fine. But then Johnny gets into some hula hoops. He's like the floor is lava. He's trying to defend Deshaun Watson. How? He's indefensible. Indefensible. Absolutely indefensible. The quarterback play that they got from him in 2024 was so god awful. He couldn't even sniff 200 passing yards in a game. They couldn't even put up 20 points. They couldn't. They couldn't do it. And again, in 2023, he starts the year, hurts his shoulder. They go to Dorian Thompson-Robinson for a couple games, then go to Joe Flacco off the couch out of retirement, and Joe Flacco brings him to the playoffs. Whereas if they stuck with Deshaun Watson, they probably would have won 5 games. And in 2022, they started the year with Jacoby Brissett. Watson takes over after the suspension. They were 4-7 when he got there. They finished 7-10. He was terrible. Mid. He's been brutal. Like every major statistic and metric ranking quarterbacks, he's like 40. We had Lindsey Rhodes on before. He's like ranked like 42nd. There's only 32 teams in the NFL. 310-840-4910. We got a break. We'll finish with your phone calls when we come back. I'm Pat Boyle. This is BetMGM tonight on Westwood One Sports.
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13: The quarterback competition in Cleveland has finally come to an end. Head coach Todd Monken named Deshaun Watson the starter for the upcoming season, choosing the veteran over rising sophomore Shedeur Sanders following a fiercely contested training camp. While both signal callers showed plenty of flashes throughout... Well, they didn't. Come on. Deshaun Watson looked bad. Now he's the starter. I'm Drake Toll.
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0: Welcome all back. Pat MGM Tonight, Westwood One Sports. I'm Pat Boyle. Final couple of minutes here. We'll turn things over to Linnell Willingham for Westwood One Sports Tonight. We got a chance to squeeze in one last phone call, so let's try to do that if he is still there. Creed in South Carolina will be our last caller of the night here on Pat MGM Tonight. Creed, what's up? Hey. How you doing?
25: Yes, sir. Every year about this time, I make one big bet on one team, and then I follow that team throughout the year. I have no favorite team. My favorite team is the one that I'm betting on. So last year I got lucky. I bet for the Carolina Panthers to make the playoffs at basically 3-1. They were bad, but it was good enough to win the bet.
0: I said the Panthers were going to win the NFC South as well. So, Creed, that was a great bet by you, brother.
25: Well, I was thinking this year, and you got to tell me when it's bad, is the Arizona Cardinals, they're 3.5. Instead of going over, I might go over them to go over 4.5. I get pretty good odds at 4.5 if they win 5. And that was what I was thinking, is for Arizona Cardinals to win 4.5, it's like plus 180. Why is Arizona so low? Is it division? Is it the quarterback? Why is it the line? Why are they so low?
0: Yeah, Creed, I'll let you go, and I'll let you take the comments here off the phone because we only got about a minute and a half as well either way. But, yes, I don't know if the Cardinals are the team that you want to put a lot of your money on this year. It is because of the division. They play in the NFC West, which had three teams in the playoffs last year, including the reigning Super Bowl champion Seahawks. The Rams are Super Bowl favorites this year, and you've also got the 49ers, who, if healthy, they're going to be a great team. Then you look at their schedule. Not only do they have to play those teams six times, they have to play the AFC West. So they will play the Denver Broncos, the LA Chargers, and the Kansas City Chiefs. The one good thing was that if they played the Raiders early in the season, but they play them late in the season, and that's probably going to be many games under Fernando Mendoza's belt. They play a lot of their easy games late in the year as well, which at that point, if it's a lost season, you might be looking at a bunch of backups with nothing to play for. Like, they play the Jets, Saints, Raiders, and Niners to end the season. Not the team I want to be putting my money on, because those five wins, I don't know where they're coming from. The four wins, I don't know where they're coming from. Three wins, I don't know where they're coming from. Jeremiah Love, on top of that, again, high ankle sprain in the first game of preseason. We don't know what his status is looking like for week one. They do have some offensive talent, but man, that defense is going to be terrible. So Creed, I would say pick a different team. Fun show. Thanks to everybody that called in. Thanks to everybody that texted in. You can keep up with me on Twitter at PatBoyle44. Thanks to everybody that worked so hard on the show. Thanks to our guy Lee DeLapp in our Westwood One studios. Thanks to Brandon Combs, the producer of this program. Thanks to VP Michael Montgomery. Monty. Thanks to my co-host Brad Evans, Chloe Pratt, Max Sheedy, and Zach Kroll. I'm Pat Boyle. We'll be back here tomorrow, 6 p.m. Eastern on BetMGM Tonight.
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9: The quarterback competition in Cleveland has finally come to an end. Head coach Todd Monken named Deshaun Watson the starter for the upcoming season, choosing the veteran over rising sophomore Shedeur Sanders following a fiercely contested training camp. While both signal callers showed plenty of flashes throughout, well, they didn't. Come on. Deshaun Watson looked bad. Now he's the starter. I'm Drake Toll.
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1: Yes, indeedy. Welcome in a Tuesday night edition of Westwood One Sports Tonight with the youngest in charge, Linnell Willingham, getting you up to 3 a.m. Eastern Time. Number to hit us up on the talking text line, 310-840-4910. 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Boy, do we got a lot to get into here tonight. We're going to take a spin around the National Football League. We'll do that periodically throughout the show. We'll have a couple of guests stop by as well. Matt Verderam, SI Now, going to join us a little bit later on in the show as we take a spin around the NFL with him. He'll be out, boots on the ground, in Owings Mills tomorrow for Ravens and Commanders joint practice. So we picked his brain on those two teams. We'll pick his brain, rather, on those two teams when he ultimately joins the program. But a lot of NFL on tap, but we will spend a lot of time talking about the big rule change made by the Big Ten in the world of college athletics. And if you have been under a rock all afternoon, there is news when it comes to the landscape of college football. There have been rules set. Remember, we've been talking about it. Daquan Wright has been at the center of all of this. The former Ole Miss tight end got picked up by the Philadelphia Eagles. They waived him, ended up being in Browns camp, and committed to LSU. And he hasn't officially put pen to paper yet. And I think until that happens, this whole conversation is going to continue to get tossed and turned. But Daquan Wright's been at the center of this thing, and him being able to go back to school, him being able to go back and play for Lane Kiffin at LSU, it has caused folks to once again bang their head against the wall when it comes to the landscape of college football. And it has people wondering, what is next? What is next? And they're either saying what's next, or they're complaining and hooting and hollering about college football, college athletics being cooked, being dead. The Big Ten and the SEC today did their damnedest to try and fight back against the courts by coming out with rules for each respective conference, coming up with punishments if respective members of the conference make an attempt to sign, in the instance of LSU, a pro football player like a Daquan Wright. So the rules that the Big Ten officially set, they're spearheaded by Commissioner Tony Petitti, and today they had a vote, and it passed unanimously on basically banning underclassmen who declared for the NFL draft, any player who signed a contract with a pro sports team, and any player who is officially on a professional sports roster. That includes this preseason throughout the National Football League. Tony Petitti and the Big Ten say, if you are a respective member of this conference and you violate these rules, a coach that violates these rules will be suspended for half of the season, and the institution that brings the kid in would be subject to massive fines. So when I first read that, right, I thought the wording of it was pretty loose. And I immediately began to think, damn, I don't necessarily feel like the punishment from the Big Ten is stiff enough in this instance to prevent teams from going after guys. A 5-game suspension for the head coach, that's it? Think about if you're one of the bottom feeders of the Big Ten. Think about if you're Maryland. Think about if you're Northwestern. You know what I'm saying? And you get the opportunity to land a former pro, and the only punishment that you receive, I don't give a rat's ass, by the way, about the institution being fined. I mean, they got money out the wazoo. They're printing it, if you ask me. But losing your coach for 5 games to gain a guy who could come in and be one of the best players in all of college football, I think that's a massive opportunity. And depending on what type of program you are, you may be willing to run that risk. You just might. You just might. Here's the other piece of it, though, and why I think the rules that the Big Ten put in place, I think they're interesting. I think they're very interesting. The SEC put some rules in place today kinda, as well. The SEC, though, also extremely loose when it comes to their wording. So following a meeting with presidents, chancellors, and athletic directors of the SEC, the SEC will enforce the following policy. An SEC institution is not permitted to have an athlete on its roster who has, one, previously declared for the NFL, NBA, or WNBA and did not appropriately withdraw, signed a contract with an NFL or other professional football league, NBA contract, a G League contract, a WNBA contract, or an affiliate, and then been listed on a NFL roster, a NBA roster, a G League roster, or a WNBA roster. And the punishment that the SEC gave out in their statement, and maybe we'll get some more details similarly to what we got from the Big Ten, but this says the commissioner is authorized to enforce this expectation with penalties against member institutions. No, that sounds like to me, sounds like the SEC doesn't really have a punishment yet. And the immediate thing that I think about with this, when it comes to both the Big Ten and the SEC, when it comes to these rules that have put in place, first and foremost, the rules being set by the Big Ten and the ACC are great. Like, they needed to do this. We talked about this last night on the show. What were they going to do? How were they going to respond to what was going on? Here is the problem, though. Here is the problem. The rules are great, but there are state laws in place that pretty much prevent these rules from actually, you know, being enforced by the respective conferences. That's just the reality of it here. So, as we talked about last night, the NCAA down to the SEC, down to the Big Ten, is essentially powerless when it comes to this stuff. So these rules and guidelines are great. Your punishments, which are a little laughable if you ask me, the punishments are great. You had to do what you had to do. But the reality is there are laws in place that pretty much supersede what you're trying to put down. And that's the issue here. Imagine it like this, right? It's like living in a two-parent household as a kid, and one parent tells you no, and then you immediately go and ask the other parent, and they say yes. First and foremost, I would never try that in my damn household growing up. Shout out to my aunt Vicky and my uncle Steven. We had solidarity in the household. If that happens, there's no solidarity in your household, first and foremost. But, like, essentially, that's what this is. Oh, the Big Ten and the SEC are saying I can't play? Hold my beer for a second. Let me go to a district court and get a ruling and get an injunction. So that is why the whole, you know, Protect College Sports Act, like that's one of the big things that's highlighted in that act, right? One of the big things that's highlighted in that act is the antitrust stuff. The fact that basically you can, and we've seen it now, and we're going to see it here with this situation, you can pretty much go out and sue on behalf, you know, you can basically go out and sue and supersede any ruling that comes down from these conferences. That's just the reality of it here. And we've seen it happen with Daquan, right? We saw it happen with Trinidad Chambliss. We didn't see it happen. Now, we tried to see it happen with the kid Brendan Sorsi from Texas Tech. But like I said last night, though, and I'll continue to reiterate this, I don't believe that it's necessarily fair to blame the kid in this situation. I don't. Because I see the benefit of the kid. I understand why the kid will want to go back to play. Everyone should understand it. Everyone should understand it from the kid's perspective. But I think the bigger picture conversation with this goes back to the Protect College Sports Act, which is a very, very long way from officially being, you know, put into place. And essentially, if it does pass as currently constructed, and we know it's going to get tweaked as it moves throughout the branches of government, right? We know it's going to get tweaked. But we should have better answers to the NIL stuff, to eligibility rules and things of that nature, man. Like, the fact that no one is able to, the fact that there's no governing body over the NCAA that just makes decisions, the fact that there's no commissioner that's just able to say, this is the rules and we're sticking to it, is tough, and it makes the whole situation honestly tough to comprehend. The other piece of this, right? We've kind of seen this over the course of time, right? Can you trust the Big Ten? Can you trust the SEC to consistently and fairly enforce these rules throughout the landscape of their conferences? Is there going to be bias in the SEC towards an Alabama? Is there going to be a bias in the Big Ten towards an Ohio State? Because history tells us that may be a possibility here.
2: Logic would tell you that too, at least in the standpoint of the SEC. With the Big Ten, they gave you their parameters. Hey, if you do this, we have these set of punishments that you are going to be on the receiving end of. Whereas Greg Sankey is saying, I'm going to decide. What does that mean? Because you could decide one thing for, like, you know, with love and respect to a bottom feeder like Mississippi State and decide a completely different set of circumstances, a different set of punishments for a non-bottom feeder like a Texas or a Georgia, who you hope, as you are now in this cold war of sorts with the Big Ten for who's the best conference in the sport, to get back on top of that, because they are very well aware that in the last 3 years, it's been all Big Ten in the championship games.
1: Preach. Just the reality of it, though. I think the biggest issue that's plaguing the NCAA right now, though, is the eligibility thing. I think that trumps any other issue that currently exists right now in the world of college sports. The eligibility thing has gotten completely out of hand, and I feel like there's two sides. First and foremost, whenever we have these conversations, there are two sides to every argument. There always is. There's one person throughout this that I think has gotten beaten over the head a little bit, just a little bit, in terms of his willingness to go out and basically play by the rules that are being set and the rules that were in place when Daquan Wright was on the Cleveland Browns and then waived by the Browns, was that, hey, due to this, you know, injunction, due to this court order, you're able to play. And it's not just Daquan Wright. There are court orders for hundreds of different players throughout different sports and college athletics, and they're going to try to go play for different schools. And throughout this process, in the last couple of days of this, my opinion's kind of changed a little bit in terms of placing blame and divvying out blame. The NCAA is ultimately at fault for all of this. Let's just call a spade a spade. And if you want to get more specific, Mark Emmert's really at fault for all of this. There is no big dog making decisions within the landscape of the NCAA. The fact that the courts can come in and routinely flip decisions and basically make the rules of each conference null and void is a joke. And it's why people are asking, well, what's next? One person, though, it feels like, has been at the center of this. And today, we got to hear from him again on this situation. Tigers head coach Lane Kiffin had this to say, earlier today about what's going on currently in the landscape of college football.
3: Yeah, there's a lot of parts of it that I don't like within that. I don't think professionals should come back to college sports and college football particularly. But in this instance, this is not professionals that have gone and played seasons or just, you know, randomly file an injunction in a state to become eligible. This is part of a specific class that was ruled wrong by the NCAA that was supposed to be 5 for 5. So, again, there's a lot of information on this that's not necessarily out there, that over 100 athletes in multiple sports were cleared and said, you can go play whether you signed pro contracts or not, whether you participated in training camps or mini camps, you are allowed to play. And that is the court order. And so I think in that, as you think back to all the different court orders of great players that were granted, whether that was Diego Pavia or now Trinidad for a 6-year, you know, we followed all those. All court orders have been followed. So I think you're going to get in a really interesting situation if now, as a conference, you start to say, well, we're not going to follow this court order that's been issued. And we're going to say that these kids that the court says can go anywhere, we're going to say, no, you can't.
1: So I think after hearing Lane and then understanding what's happened here, one, I don't believe that Lane Kiffin was the only college football coach that went after Daquan Wright. I don't believe that to be true. We heard from Ryan Day a couple of days ago saying, hey, you know, if this is what the rules are and other people are going to do it, we got to consider it. Yet he hasn't really been dunked on the way that Lane Kiffin has been dunked on for being open and going out and trying to get these guys. If other coaches are going to go out and recruit these players that have went through the courts to gain eligibility, that have, you know, essentially ruined college football, Lane shouldn't be the only one. Lane Kiffin shouldn't be the only one publicly criticized for it. He shouldn't. He's playing the game. He's playing the game. We're pointing our anger, to me, in the wrong direction. I don't know how you can get upset at Lane Kiffin. I don't. In hindsight.
2: I can give you a ton of reasons.
1: But here's the thing, though. According to him, and if you're calling him a liar, that's a whole other conversation.
2: I'm calling him a liar.
1: You're calling him a liar. He is essentially saying that, well, if I didn't sign this player, then someone else would have. And he spoke to the agent, he's saying, of Daquan, right? And they said, yeah, that we're talking to other schools as well. So if that is true, I don't know if Lane, let me not say that Lane can't be blamed. He still can be blamed. I just think that everybody else that was in on it should be getting the same type of smoke.
2: So who else was in on it?
1: We don't know.
2: Because that's the problem.
1: Like, would he out them?
2: Yes. Why, why wouldn't he? Lane speaking, that piece of audio he's

0: Giffen hasn't been exactly truthful in the way that this has come about in saying that he's calling guys that are NFL hopefuls that are not going to make a roster that fit into the 2022 class and saying, hey, you should sue. Hey, you should make your way coming back here. Lane Kiffin is one of the great offensive play callers of all time. He has a decade plus of being slimy, conniving, and a liar, and this to me is no different.
1: I may take him at his word for it. I may take him at his word for it. But the reality is, it wouldn't surprise me if he wasn't the only coach out there going after these guys. Now, going to the extent that Denton just referenced calling NFL players that graduated high school in the class of 22, like that to me is taking it to a whole different extreme. I think the bigger problem here, though, is the fact that basically the SEC's word or the SEC's law, the Big Ten's law, the ACC's law, doesn't matter essentially. All you got to do is find the right judge, the right sympathetic judge that wants to grant player X, player Z, the ability to play. And it supersedes whatever rule was set, by each respective conference. And I think that's the big issue here. We're going to get back into this as we roll throughout the show. Here on a Tuesday night edition of Westwood One Sports. Now, we're going to spend a lot of time talking about the National Football League as well. Coming up on the other side, we've been following a bunch of quarterback competitions throughout the summer. One participant in a quarterback competition just got the green light to finally give it a go. We'll tell you who that was next here on Westwood One Sports Night. Football is back and something big is coming on September 2nd. 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
2: The Browns named Deshaun Watson their starting quarterback. Has there ever been a Week 1 starter less popular with his own fan base?
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0: Yes, indeedy. Just getting rolling here on a Tuesday night edition of What's Up One Sports Night. Youngest in Charge and Owen Willingham rocking out with you as we get you up to 3 a.m. Eastern time. We'll put a bookmark in the college football conversation for a little bit. We'll get back into that as we enter the midnight hour on the East Coast. But, man, we're getting closer, baby. Getting closer and closer to the start of the NFL regular season. And this weekend coming up is unique for a bunch of different reasons. One, you're probably not going to see any starters play this week in the National Football League. Week three of the preseason, since they eliminated the fourth game, week two has turned into kind of the dress rehearsal for most clubs, and week three is really that back end of the roster showcase. So that always excites me, right? It's cool just from a human standpoint. But the other piece that's fascinating about week three is you're now 2 weeks away from the start of the regular season. Guys, it's here. Whether you want to realize it or not, whether you want to be accepting of it or not, it is here. So you got to start making some big time decisions here. You got to start having some things that were written in pencil now written in Sharpie. And you've had, you know, all this training camp time. You've had two preseason games now to make some big time decisions, specifically at the quarterback position, right? We've monitored these QB competitions all offseason long. There's an update on the situation in Atlanta. Tua Tagovailoa has absolutely stunk up the joint through the first 2 weeks of the preseason. And what happened yesterday is not good news for him. Falcons quarterback Michael Penix got cleared for full contact, meaning Tua Tagovailoa, who has not firmly grasped the starting job yet to this point, despite Penix not being able to participate in team drills, not being able to participate in joint practice, not being able to participate in preseason games. If Tua isn't firmly the starter, the fact that Tua hasn't been named the starter yet to this point, he should be firmly in the driver's seat. He should be, because Michael Penix hadn't even been able to practice. The fact that he's not in the driver's seat tells me one thing. It's very simple if you're a Falcons fan. Michael Penix should be the week one starter for the Atlanta Falcons. Because Tua Tagovailoa, what have you been doing? What have you been doing, pal? You've had all of this opportunity to seize the moment, to do enough in practice to where Coach Stefanski is comfortable and confident naming you the starter, yet you've dropped the ball. Now you're trying to cram. The test is coming up, pal. And it doesn't seem like Tua Tagovailoa is prepared for it. And now Michael Penix is going to get a crack at it. Here is Falcons head coach Kevin Stefanski answering, or trying to answer rather, the biggest elephant in the room in Atlanta. Could Michael Penix potentially start in week one here for Atlanta?
1: I can't speculate on those type of things. I want to really stay today with Mike and see how he does in practice. That's where I'll keep my focus.
2: Would he have to hit certain, are there certain markers or milestones you'd be looking for in 3 weeks to know that answer?
1: Good question. I understand. I really have to stay in the moment on this one, stay in the process and worry about, you know, this is Mike's first 11-on-11 day, so let's see how he feels after today.
0: He was non-committal on Penix being the week one starter, but didn't say it's out of the question. Now, the big question that a lot of folks have is, will he play in their preseason finale? That is still up in the air, and it's leaning towards him not playing in that game. But I think if you're Atlanta here, you know what Tua Tagovailoa is at this point. I happen to believe, like, I'm surprised, if we're being honest, right? I'm surprised at the reports coming out of Atlanta. I am. I was a believer in Tua. I thought this was a really, really unique set of circumstances for him. Honestly, you look at the supporting cast, Pitts, Drake London, Bijan. That's a good supporting cast there. The offensive line, one of the better ones in football. Now, I know they had the surprise retirement at the right tackle spot, so they're still trying to, you know, pick up the pieces from that. But I look at Atlanta and that situation for him as one in which he should be able to resurrect his career. It's not as if Tua is totally talentless. It's my thought. Clearly the higher-ups in Atlanta feel otherwise, because the reports coming out of Falcons camp is that Tua has absolutely stunk the joint up. I think if you're Atlanta, if you're a Falcons fan, let's speak from the fans' perspective for a second, right? If you're a Falcons fan, right, I would be furious if Michael Penix wasn't the week one starter, if I'm being honest. This was a guy that we invested first-round draft capital in after already having Kirk Cousins signed. We don't have to go back and revisit that terrible-ass decision made by Terry Fontenot. But the reality is, right, with this situation in Atlanta, you have to, if you're Kevin Stefanski in this organization, similarly to the situation in Cleveland with the Browns, I don't think you have a full grasp or read on what Mike Penix is yet at this point. I don't believe his story is finished. The arm talent is out of this world. The number one issue that has routinely plagued Mike Penix is injuries. If he's able to stay healthy and he gets 16, 17 weeks, I'm interested to see what it would look like. I don't know how it would go. I'll be honest. I don't know how it would go. I think at his ceiling, if he's able to stay healthy and figure everything out, just based off of the arm talent that he has, guys, you're talking about a 13th, 14th best quarterback in the NFL. He can flat out spin it. I don't think there's anybody that's ever watched him on a football field that would disagree with that. The thing about this kid is that when it's not 75 and sunny, the injuries, the lower body injuries that Penix has suffered, it prevents him from getting out of trouble. It prevents him from making plays off schedule, right? I think that's his number one issue. Man, if he was in a situation where they were able to invest heavily in the offensive line and protect him, he can make every throw. Every throw he can make, he can flat out spin it. And I think everybody that's ever watched this kid would agree with that. Question is he going to get, put in the ideal set of circumstances? I think this set of circumstances could be that for Michael Penix. I believe it should be, which is why I'm like, why waste time with Tua? Why waste time with Tua? Well, for Kevin Stefanski, who do you feel like gives you the best chance to win? Based on the reports coming out of Falcons camp, that cannot be Tua Tagovailoa. It just can't be. Now, big picture for Atlanta, it is going to be an uphill climb for that group. It is. I think just looking at their roster, 1 through 53, if you were to just stack up the NFC South teams in order based off of just pure roster talent, I think the Saints clearly have the worst roster. And I probably look top to bottom at the roster in Atlanta and say that that's the best roster. Like this, that may be the best roster in the NFC South. It's probably between them and Carolina. Tampa. It's very easy to forget about the Tampa Bay Bucks this offseason, I'll tell you that. But man, if you're the Falcons, I don't understand what this year is about. You're in year one of a brand new regime. You're starting anew. Winning. And I know Falcons fans are going to hate this. This is not what any fan base wants to hear, especially when you see, organizations get flipped in a year. This isn't, who cares about wins and losses this year for the Falcons, is what I'm saying. That's basically what I'm saying. Who cares about wins and losses? This year should be about figuring out what you have in Michael Penix. Giving him the runway to show, hey, am I a franchise quarterback for you long-term or not? What am I? Because this past year, you didn't have the draft capital to choose a quarterback. Next year, you will have your first-round pick back in your possession. And as we're going to talk about throughout the course of the college football season, this quarterback class potentially is loaded. So Michael Penix is going to have to either play well and clearly show that, hey, Atlanta should not be in the market for a quarterback, or the play is not going to be good enough and they're going to be right back in the Dayton pool. That's the reality here for Atlanta. But you cannot leave this year without having a definitive answer on what he is, whether that's good or bad. You can't leave this year without knowing what you have in Michael Penix. You just can't. Even if he does start, I don't know. I don't buy Atlanta. I don't. That South Division, I honestly hate talking about it, and I feel like other people probably hate talking about it as well, because you know that nobody from that division has a real opportunity to go all the way and win multiple playoff games. They're all one-and-done candidates, from Tampa all the way down to New Orleans, if they somehow get lucky. But in terms of Atlanta, figure out what the hell you got, Michael Penix. 310-840-4910 is the number here on Westwood One Sports Night. Let's do this. I want to get back into the college football coming up as we enter the midnight hour on the East Coast. I want to take a trip to the AFC North coming up on the other side. One AFC North team suffered a major scare today in practice, while another may be moving on from one of their best players. I'll give you the details on that next. This is Westwood One Sports Night.
3: 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Will the rookies leave a lasting impression to close out the preseason? Westwood One Sports.
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0: from evil. I knew I'd have to do it just once. Westwood One Sports Night, baby. You know how we get down here on this program. We're going to get back into the college football coming up as we enter the midnight hour on the East Coast. I want to take a trip to the AFC North for a second. My favorite division in the NFL. You all know it. I predicted that all four teams, all four of them, are going to make the postseason. Browns, Steelers, Bengals, Ravens. Two of those teams got some drama going on right now. And I want to start in Cincinnati with the Bengals. Ja'Marr Chase today scared Bengals fans around the country, scared that coaching staff, scared that front office. Went up for a pass, landed awkwardly, hobbled off of the field, and luckily, disaster was avoided. Still no results from an MRI, but the thought is that he avoided major injury. We'll probably have confirmation on that coming up in the morning. But you know how training camp works, right? The beat reporter out there tweets it as soon as it happens, and everyone across the country is left to speculate what the hell is happening with Ja'Marr Chase. What the hell is going on with the Bengals? So for that brief moment that I didn't know what was going on and that I thought Ja'Marr Chase had tore his ACL or something crazy like that, for that brief moment, I immediately began thinking about hypotheticals for the Bengals moving forward and what the ultimate consequence would be for Ja'Marr Chase going down and missing the season. And you know what I thought? You know what I eventually got to, what conclusion I eventually reached? No matter what happens this year with the Bengals, if Joe Burrow goes out and gets his foot ran over by an 18-wheeler and has to miss all of the season, if they fail and don't win, Zach Taylor's gone. There's really nothing at this point that can save the job of Bengals head coach Zach Taylor. There's nothing that can save his job at this point. Going into year number 8 here in Cincinnati, Zach Taylor, 52-63-1, 5-2 postseason record, but the reality is they haven't made the playoffs in 3 consecutive seasons. I just give you the facts, right? At some point, you got to win, baby, right? Like, I understand. See, it's almost like here recently, and I'm falling victim to the system this year. It's almost like recently we've been chasing the dragon of the Cincinnati Bengals. Every offseason, we talk about them as a group that's got a shot because of who they have under center and because of the skill group. There's a real shot if he's able to stay healthy. Ja'Marr Chase may go down as the greatest wide receiver of all time. He's that damn good. High point in the football, running routes, run after the catch ability. They can't lose him. They will not be the same. They wouldn't be the same team. Joe Burrow wouldn't be the same damn quarterback without Ja'Marr Chase. I believe that wholeheartedly. Here is the reality, though, right, guys? The reality is, no matter what happens from an injury standpoint, no matter how many times the ball doesn't bounce their way, no matter if the defense once again falls short, if Zach Taylor and the Bengals don't win in 2026, Zach Taylor's ass is grass. And then what? And then what? See, there are some folks that will agree with what I said about Cincy, and then there are others that will go, well, it's the Bengals, man. Do they really care? Do they care enough to fire the head coach before his contract is up? Maybe not. Elsewhere in the AFC North, the team that probably, well, the Browns are clearly the most slept on team in the division. Clearly, right? But Pittsburgh, I also feel like is kind of being slighted a little bit, not getting a whole lot of love in terms of just how good they ultimately could be. They're a team that doesn't have a lot of room for error. They're old. They've really can't afford many injuries. But when you look at their roster on paper, and I know the game's not played on paper, so save me that. Save me that. You look at this group on paper, hot damn, they're talented. Offensive line's young and ascending. Skill group is improved. Defense has got star power at each level. There's one thing right now that could totally screw over the Pittsburgh Steelers going into the 2026 season. They added Jaquan Brisker via the Chicago Bears, Pittsburgh native. Jalen Ramsey's there. We know what they have coming off the edge with Watt, Highsmith, Herbig. They brought in Jamel Dean. There's one member of the secondary, though, that they cannot survive without, and that is Joey Porter Jr. And according to several different reports, him and the Steelers are at a contract impasse. He wants to become the highest paid corner in the National Football League. He's not the only corner in the AFC that wants to get that title. Christian Gonzalez in New England dealing with the same thing. But in Pittsburgh with the Steelers, they got to get it done. You don't need any distractions going into this year. You have it all laid out perfectly for you. You've got the talent. You're healthy. You've made it through the preseason relatively unscathed. You just activated Jalen Ramsey off the PUP list. You're getting healthy. You don't need this distraction hovering over your organization. And right now, one of two things are going to happen. Either the Steelers are going to make Joey Porter Jr. the highest paid corner in football, or he's going to ultimately be traded. And when you're talking about a player of his caliber, we're talking about first round draft capital being moved. One of two things is going to happen when it comes to Pittsburgh and Joey Porter Jr. For the Steelers, I'm sure everybody in that organization would like him to be there, including their all-pro corner, Jalen Ramsey. Jalen Ramsey returned from the PUP list, spoke to the media, and wasted no time going to bat for his dog.
1: We're not there yet. They need to pay Joey. Some other guys in the secondary not out there yet, so can't answer that question correctly for you.
2: When you brought Joey up, what's it been like, you know, have you been in his corner through this whole process, and just what's it been like, you know, from a veteran standpoint to a young player standpoint as he goes through what he's going through?
1: I'm overly in Joey's corner. Joey needs to get compensated for being a valuable part of this secondary and a valuable part of this defense and team.
0: You know, there are contract negotiations that happen all across the National Football League. Am I overstating it? It felt like Jalen Ramsey really stuck his neck out there for Joey Porter, telling the organization they need to compensate him. They need to pay him what he's worth. They need to compensate him for being a valuable member of this secondary and of this team. Last year, Denton, we were close to the Terry McLaurin high stakes negotiation in Washington. And his teammates, you know, would come out and speak on his behalf, but I don't know if anyone was sticking their neck out like this. Does it make your antennas raise at all that he went so hard with his defense of Joey Porter? It sounded pretty personal. Now, Jalen Ramsey's an angry dude, so maybe that's part of it.
3: Well, he's been in that position before. Remember, he had a much more theatrical approach when it was time to get the money, which was literally him walking out of a Brinks truck with a manager. It's like, you call me your Paul Heyman. He had a literal Paul Heyman with a megaphone announcing him coming out. I think that's an old guy looking out for a rookie, or not a rookie, but a younger player that's a little more, shall we say, introverted, who's not going to come out there. He's not going to pull a Christian Gonzalez, give me my money. He just kind of handles business quietly.
0: And the irony in it is Joey Porter, obviously his father, one of the great Steelers. So how personal, we talk about, I talk about it all the time, how personal these negotiations get. You're negotiating with folks that have known you and your family your whole life. So when they're telling you that you're not worth this and you're not worth that, hits home a little bit different. I ultimately think Joey Porter gets signed by Pittsburgh, but this is not something that, to me, they can afford to have hovering over the organization as they get geared up for a uber important 2026. A year in which I think they're being a little bit underrated, a year in which I think they're kind of flying under the radar. We'll see if Joey Porter gets moved. For my money, the Steelers bite the bullet keep their revamped secondary intact and make Joey Porter Jr. one of the highest paid corners, the highest paid corner in all of the National Football League. We'll talk about another disgruntled AFC corner a little bit later on in the show, but we're getting closer to the start of the regular season, and one of the dynasties of the NFL here in the 2020s, the Chiefs have kind of gone in the opposite direction. Their expectations for 26 next.
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0: Linnell Willingham getting you up to 3 a.m. Eastern time. A couple of guests going to stop by the program. Our pal Matt Verderam, SI Now, going to join us in an hour and 20 minutes, 1:20 a.m. Eastern time. And then we will put a bow on the quarterback competition in Cleveland. Browns insider for 92.3 The Fan in Cleveland, Dale Ryder, going to join us at 2 a.m. Eastern time, giving us the skinny on, you know, the Browns quarterback competition, and then telling us how Deshaun Watson looked today in his first day as the starter, getting all the first-team reps. That comes up in the final hour of power here on Westwood One Sports Night. Keeping things in the National Football League before we get back into the college stuff. The Chiefs, man, feels like this offseason, we've talked about them sparingly. Every time we talk about them, the number one thing we concern ourselves with is the health of Patrick Mahomes. We're going to get to the health of Patrick Mahomes in a second, but here is the truth about the 2026 Kansas City Chiefs. Pat Mahomes' health isn't going to determine success or failure. It will determine success or failure, but it's not the number one determining factor on what they're going to be this year. Here's the reality. An ACL tear in the year of our Lord, 2025-2026, it isn't career-threatening. As a matter of fact, I expect Pat Mahomes to have the best year of his career in 2026. When you think about the supporting cast, you think about him having an easy button in the offense at Kenneth Walker, I expect Pat Mahomes, with the chip on his shoulder, hearing everybody write Kansas City off, that motivates a guy of Pat Mahomes' caliber. It does. But I expect Kansas City in 2026 to be hungry, motivated, etc., like I just mentioned. But the offense is not at all what I'm concerned with. Like, the offense to me is going to be fine. You have Pat Mahomes. I like what you have up front along your offensive line. They're going to be fine when it comes to, you know, the offense. They're going to score points. Eric Bieniemy's back. It's great. Their defense, to me, is going to determine success or failure for this year. Specifically, their young guys. Going back to, 2022, when they won the Super Bowl, and you can make the argument that that was their best Super Bowl team, right? They relied on a bunch of youngsters defensively within the secondary, right? Jalen Watson, Brian Cook, Trent McDuffie, right? And those guys ultimately, they're them playing well, them being trustworthy and capable in ascending throughout their rookie year, that allowed them to win the Super Bowl. That allowed them to win the Super Bowl. And at that point, they showed you, and they kind of showed you before then as well, we just plug and play a corner, baby. Spags, you're going to coach them up. We're going to do what it do. This year, it's the same scenario in terms of the rookies, right, needing to play a big role. Four rookies in particular. Three on defense, one on offense. We'll stick to the defensive guys for now. Their number one overall pick, sixth overall. They traded up to get this kid, Mansoor Delane. He's got to be a sticky, shutdown number one corner for them. He's got to be. He's got to produce the football. He's got to be active and engaged in the run game. And he's got to shut down one half of the field for Kansas City. You don't draft a corner sixth overall without those sort of expectations. Now, good part for Kansas City is he's built for it. He's built for it. He was the clear-cut best corner coming out in this 2026 draft. And I think he may have been the most pro-ready dude coming into the draft as well on the defensive side. Felt that way about David Bailey. Felt that way about Caleb Downs. But Mansoor Delane in his ascension this year will determine success or failure. Now, he's been on the shelf for a lot of the offseason program, and he's begun to practice over the past couple of weeks, but I expect him to hit the ground running. And I think everyone within that Chiefs organization is confident in what they have in Mansoor Delane, including the head man, Big Red. Here is Andy Reid speaking on the number six overall pick, Mansoor Delane, and what he's brought to KC to this point during camp.
1: Yeah, you obviously could see the athletic ability, the feet, and the instincts there. You're not afraid to stick it in there. You know, he's a physical kid, and I think he just builds on that and goes. But you obviously see the talent. And like I said, he's like the other rookies. Will there be a mistake here? Yeah, there's going to be a mistake here or there. But as long as he keeps that attitude, and, you know, if no other position, you have to have a short memory. That's the one you've got to have. And so you learn from your whatever mistake you make and you move forward.
0: Got to move forward, got to have short memory. So there's some footage that surfaced of Mansoor in practice, and they have, like, mittens on him. Telltale sign of a handsy rookie defensive back. They're trying to teach him, hey, you can't grab the way you did in the SEC here in the NFL. They're not going to get away with it. It's not going to cut it. But I expect, you know, Mansoor Delane to hit the ground running. I was a big fan of his coming out last year. I wanted him in Washington, if I'm being honest, man. And he is somebody that I know is ready to come in and impact an NFL defense. As important as Mansoor Delane is, being the number six overall pick, having the expectations that everyone's got for him, right? Because you're traditionally taking a corner that high, you expect Deion Sanders right off the rip, right? Despite all of that, he can't boogie. He can't get down if the pass rush, obviously, right, doesn't get going. And you think about what ailed Kansas City the last time they were in the postseason. You think about what ailed Kansas City all of last year. Their pass rush was not consistent enough. And we know the names that exist in that front seven. Chris Jones, former All-Pro George Karlaftis. Right, they got some horses up front. They need some help, though. And I think their front office realized that during the offseason. They go out and get some reinforcements. Peter Woods out of Clemson, they drafted him 29 overall. That's the pick that they got in exchange for Trent McDuffie. Drafting him could be the difference from this defense being, you know, average group to a elite great group. He is going to be a game wrecker at the NFL level. Clemson, for whatever reason last year, was just a lot worse than everyone anticipated. And I think that ultimately impacted Peter Woods and his draft stock. Slipped down the board. There's no way Peter Woods should have fell to 29 overall. During the pre-draft process the year prior, right, you look at what Peter Woods was. You're talking about a fringe top 10, top 12 pick in Peter Woods. Peter Woods got the goods. You pair him up with Chris Jones on the interior. You got George Karlaftis on one edge, R. Mason Thomas on the other. R. Mason Thomas, if you're not familiar with him, their second-round pick out of Oklahoma, a guy who was a fringe first-round pick. And all the reports coming out of camp is this dude gets after it. Juice off of the edge. So, similarly to what happened in 2022, Kansas City is going to need their young guys to play well. Kansas City is going to need their young guys, specifically on defense, to be difference makers. Now, there's one cat on offense who has come out and set the world on fire in practice to this point. 5'11", 180, out of Cincinnati, wide receiver Cyrus Allen. Him and Pat Mahomes have been hooking up routinely out at Kansas City camp, if you've been paying attention. So he's another piece for them that if he plays well, right, another guy that is explosive, can stretch the field vertically, and can be a guy that can make plays after the catch. That's what Kansas City needs. The past couple of years, they've put so much on Pat Mahomes' plate, constantly having to make plays off schedule. Constantly having to play hero ball with the addition of Kenneth Walker and then what they have at the skill group. I think Pat Mahomes, for the first time in a little while, is going to get to tone it back a little bit. What does that look like? Maybe less pass attempts, maybe less turnovers for that matter. That's something that's kind of plagued him here over the past couple of years. I think for Pat Mahomes and the Chiefs, The offense is not really my concern, as I keep saying. I have all of the confidence in the world in what they got. They have earned the benefit of the doubt from me on that side of the football. What concerns me, and I don't even want to use the word concern, what I have questions about is how quickly their defensive youngsters can impact things next year for Kansas City. That is the question with this group. Obviously, the health of Pat Mahomes is something else that's constantly talked about when it comes to this group. Should he play in week one is now kind of the hot button topic here, as we're a couple of weeks away from Kansas City in their season opener. And when you think about the start to the season for KC, starting at home, primetime, against Denver. Not a defense that I think you'd want to come back against playing your first game of the season. So, do I think he's going to play in week one? Probably. Do I recommend him playing in week one? I don't know. But here's the thing. I believe Patrick Mahomes will play well this year. I don't believe that he'll show any sort of, you know, ailments, any sort of, you know, regression because of the ACL injury. I don't believe it's 2026, guys. Modern medicine is a damn good thing. And I don't think the ACL tear was severe enough. I don't think the ligament damage throughout the rest of the knee was significant enough, you know, for him to have lingering effects post-surgery. I just don't think that's the case. I don't. Now, his division's tough. I think the AFC is tough. And Kansas City can't afford to fall behind the eight ball. They got an early bye week, week five. Home for Denver to start, then home for Indy, at Miami, at Vegas. If they go into that bye week with a record worse than 3-1, all hell should break loose. Because when you think about their schedule and what they're going to have to do to stay afloat here, some of the stretches of play that they got, home for L.A., at Seattle, at Denver, at Buffalo, at L.A., at Cincy, home for New England, home for San Francisco in five consecutive weeks. So there are two chunks of the schedule where they've really got to play well. I think if you start out fast, you give yourself a little room for error for a potential hiccup or two along the way. The defense is huge. The youngsters and their development throughout the course of the season is going to be huge. The hope should be that by Thanksgiving, when they got that matchup against Buffalo, that this defense is humming. By Thanksgiving, they need to have this defense humming. And going into that Buffalo game, it's New York, Atlanta, Arizona. Three groups offensively that are going to be nasty. So a little tune-up before Buffalo on Thanksgiving. Hopefully it does them well. The defense playing well is important. To me, it's the most important thing with this group outside of the health of one Pat Mahomes. I believe that there's a real shot that he plays in week one. I know he's been itching to play throughout the course of the preseason. Do I recommend it, though? Maybe not. Here is the head coach, Andy Reid, on where Pat Mahomes is in the rehab and will we see him in week one?
1: Listen, he's doing great. We'll just see. I'm literally taking it day by day. There are no predictions here on anything, but if the doctors and the trainers and everybody that are involved with this give him an okay, then most of all, if he feels like he can, then, you know, we'll address that when we get there. But other than that, these other guys are playing quarterback and doing a nice job with it.
0: Has anyone ever sounded more disinterested in participating in a presser than Andy? Holy cow, buddy. Show a little bit of excitement. I mean, geez. Gave you a good answer, though. Still pretty non-committal on Pat Mahomes being the week one starter for Kansas City. If Pat's going to have it his way, he's going to be out there. If Pat gets to make the call, if Pat gets to make the decision, we know he's going to be out there. They're probably the most confusing team for me, though, man. I was going back and forth today as I was listening to Big Red's presser. And I was also, I'll admit, I was also secretly listening to Eric Bieniemy as well. Ooh, Eric Bieniemy falls on that list of like Kurt Cignetti, Coach Golding, Todd Monken. I like to hear him talk, baby. But as I'm listening to the pressers earlier today, I just think like, I talk about the Eagles being a team that's got like a wide variance of success, right? Like they can be 7-win team. I could also see them being a 12-win team going to the bowl. The closer we get to the start of the regular season, I'm starting to feel that way about Kansas City, guys. And I'm not saying they'll bottom out. I don't see that happening. I think they're too talented. But like, as I look throughout the landscape of the AFC, this conference is getting better and better and better, and everyone's healthy going into the year. For the first time in a long time, like, they're not the clear-cut frontrunner in the AFC. They're not. I think there's a bucket of teams that they fall in, and I think those teams are at that top tier, but it ain't so lonely at the top for Kansas City anymore, is how I would put it. Buffalo is for real. New England burst onto the scene last year. I think they're legit. Baltimore's legit. They're coming back healthy. Houston's going to be a force to be reckoned with. Pittsburgh is going to be a force to be reckoned with. Within your own division, we know LA is a fraud. But Denver ain't no slouch. So Jacksonville, another team that, you know, I could see going on a massive run and really making things interesting within the AFC. For years, it's felt like it's been Kansas City or else, or everybody else. It's no longer Kansas City versus the field, man. I think they're just as vulnerable as any other team in the AFC, which is good for the league, though. Golf clap. Good for the league. There's parity, guys. There's parity. And guess what?

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8: Here's your 96.7 FM, 1670 AM The Zone weatherology forecast. Slight chance of thunderstorms tonight, otherwise partly cloudy skies. Lows dip down to about 66. Southerly winds, 8 to 15 miles an hour. Sunshine mixed with clouds at times again. Tomorrow, slight chance of thunderstorms. Daytime highs approaching 83. Clear skies, tomorrow night, lows level off around 61. Currently, 72. I'm staff meteorologist Megan Mulford on The Zone.
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0: things are getting a little crazy. Look, at the end of the day, before we get into the details of this, just a big picture thought on where things currently stand with the landscape of college athletics. I think how we got here is just as important as what's currently happening. And I think we're here in this current spot with college football. We're here because a lack of leadership shown by the NCAA, a lack of intestinal fortitude shown by the NCAA, a lack of backbone showed by the NCAA. That is why we're ultimately here. And the latest scandal, the latest eligibility saga to sweep through the NCAA is now determining whether or not we should allow guys who played and was on an NFL roster back into the world of college football. I can't believe it's even something that's being debated or talked about. And the man at the center of this is former Ole Miss tight end, former Browns tight end, former Eagles tight end, Daquan Wright. And Daquan Wright was waived by Cleveland and announced his intentions to sign with LSU. And Lane Kiffin, former head coach at Ole Miss, obviously wanted to go back and play for his former coach. This situation has caused people across the landscape of sports to bang their head against the wall and ask, if this is allowed, then do we really have any rules? And I think what's being underscored and highlighted throughout all of this is the lack of concrete rules. And to take it a step further, the lack of authority that the NCAA ultimately holds, that each respective conference ultimately holds. The Daquan Wright situation in him coming from pro and being a pro and going back to play college football opens up a can of worms and it sets a nasty ass precedent, if we're being honest. And I said it yesterday on the show, it was going to be on the commissioners of the ACC, the SEC, the Big Ten. It's on those commissioners to rally together and say, hold the hell on. We have to put our foot down. That is what we saw happen today by way of the Big Ten as well as the SEC. Big Ten commissioner Tony Petitti in his conference taking a very hard stance against guys returning to college from the NFL. And a decision was voted on and passed unanimously on Tuesday saying that the Big Ten bans underclassmen who declared for the draft and did not withdraw from the draft, any player who signed a contract with a pro sports league, any player who was officially on a professional roster, including this preseason. So those are their rules that they're setting in place. Here's where I feel like genuinely in my heart of hearts, the Big Ten may have missed the mark just a little bit. Just a little bit. The Big Ten announced that, hey, if a respective member of this conference decides to violate the rules that we have set in place around eligibility, the punishment would be that a coach that violates the rules would be suspended for half of the season, and an institution would be on the receiving end of a massive fine. Here is the problem that the NCAA has, and in turn, Tony Petitti, the Big Ten, the SEC's high-ranking officials, there's too much gray area being allowed when they're putting, one, the rules together, and two, the punishments. And let's call a spade, right? Depending on what sort of program you are, depending on what school you are within the landscape of the Big Ten, is losing your coach for 5 games really that stiff of a punishment, if we're being frank? Depending on who you are, like, let's really think about it. Really think about it here. If you're Rutgers, right, and you have the opportunity to get a guy that, say, is drafted in the NFL, let's use real people, for example, here, I guess, right? And it doesn't even matter. You get the point. The caliber of player obviously is going to matter. But for some schools, depending on how good the player is, a 5-game suspension for a coach, or a half a season suspension, rather, for a coach isn't a stiff enough punishment. If you're Northwestern, if you're Maryland, like, come on, if you're Rutgers, if you get the opportunity to get a real difference maker and somebody that's going to help your ass win football games, why would you not take the 5-game or the half a season punishment, rather? I got to stop saying 5 games. But seriously, why would you not be willing to take that punishment? And then the last part of the quote-unquote punishment, the institution would be on the receiving end of a massive fine. What does that mean? What does massive mean? What does massive look like for each respective program? Because a massive fine for Northwestern, again, looks a lot different than a massive fine for Ohio State. It's just the reality of it. Which brings me to the next piece of this, and what I really am concerned about when it comes to the landscape of college football and then these rules that were put in place by the SEC and the Big Ten. And we'll get to the SEC's rules that were in place in a second. The problem that exists here, the rules set by the Big Ten and the SEC, they ain't had no damn choice. And the ACC's meeting tomorrow, so they're going to have their own set of rules. These commissioners, these conferences, they don't have a choice but to come out and give a set of rules. The problem is there are state laws in place that pretty much prevent the rules from actually being enforced. That's the problem. That's the number one issue right now plaguing the NCAA. The number one issue plaguing the NCAA is that its conferences can be superseded by district courts. That's a problem. That's a problem. Think about it like this. I was raised by my aunt and uncle, right? I would never try this bull. Almost got canceled. I would never try this in my house. Maybe some of you, depending on how you was raised, would try this in yours. If I asked my uncle, could I do something, and his ass told me no, if I said, hey, Uncle Steve, can I go outside with my friends? Can I go to the park? Can I stay after school? If I asked him and he said no, you know what that meant? That meant I couldn't do it. I would never think, well, if my Uncle Steven said no, maybe I should go ask my Aunt Vicky. Never did I think that. You know why? I knew there was real solidarity within my household. There is no solidarity right now in the landscape of college athletics. It's a problem here. And it's why with, 3-4 days before the season opener, we're not going to have a lot of answers to the biggest questions that we face this offseason in the landscape of college. We're just not. Because guess what's going to happen? These rules get enforced. Respective player school sues. It is what it is, man. It is what it is. The conferences themselves, though, and this is where I think some people will roll their eyes and be frustrated and point at the evil that exists within the landscape of college athletics. Based off of precedent, based off of history, I don't believe we can even trust the powers that be in the SEC office, in the Big Ten office, in the ACC office. We can't trust that the rules that they set in place, we can't trust that they're going to be consistent and fair and honest in enforcing them throughout the year and throughout the conference. Will Ohio State be punished the same as a Northwestern?
1: Survey says no.
0: Survey says it ain't happening.
1: Survey says that is not going to be the case. And by survey, we mean history, because this has happened before in the Big Ten. Now, admittedly, it was different leadership. It was Kevin Warren, who is now a part of the Chicago Bears,
0: right,
1: when he was running the show. But in 2020, they had COVID rules and COVID restrictions in place because the Big Ten went, you know, they went a little crazy with the way that they were governing the 2020 season. But one of the things that they had put in place is that you needed to play six games to qualify for the Big Ten championship. Indiana had played six games. Ohio State had played five. And then they bent the rules and said, nope, we're going to put Ohio State in. This, by the way, was when Indiana was quarterbacked by Michael Penix at the time. But they said, nah, we're going to put Ohio State in because we feel like, one, Ohio State Northwestern is a lot more appealing than Indiana Northwestern in a Big Ten championship. But two, Ohio State could qualify for the college football playoff if Indiana or Northwestern won. They likely weren't getting in the CFP that year. Ohio State ends up winning. Justin Fields goes for six touchdowns in the second game of the season. They play for a championship and get shellacked by Alabama. But that's just a history of bending the rules to favor a big school within your conference rather than the small guy.
0: And it feels like, whether it's in life or college athletics, small guy never wins. Small guy never wins. Very rarely. The evil man, though, seems like continues to win throughout the landscape of college football. Lane Kiffin continues to be a lightning rod when it comes to the eligibility issues that currently plague the landscape of college football. Lane Kiffin today spoke to the criticism that he's been receiving for signing Daquan Wright.
2: Yeah, there's a lot of parts of it that I don't like. Within that, I don't think professionals should come back to college sports and college football particularly. But in this instance, this is not professionals that have gone played seasons or just, you know, randomly file an injunction in a state to become eligible. This is part of a specific class that was ruled wrong by the NCAA that was supposed to be 5 for 5. So, again, there's a lot of information on this that's not necessarily out there, that over 100 athletes in multiple sports were cleared and said, you can go play whether you signed pro contracts or not, whether you participated in training camps or mini camps, you are allowed to play. And that is the court order. And so I think in that, as you think back to all the different court orders of great players that were granted, whether that was Diego Pavia or now Trinidad for a 6-year, you know, we followed all those. All court orders have been followed. So I think you're going to get in a really interesting situation if now, as a conference, you start to say, well, we're not going to follow this court order that's been issued. And we're going to say that these kids that the court says can go anywhere, we're going to say, no, you can't.
0: And that's really the issue here. That's really the issue. The court has more jurisdiction over the conference than the damn conference itself. Ain't that trifling? Honestly.
1: Well, it's also not entirely true. Lane Kiffin is positioning it as it's true. It's not entirely true. And that's what these conferences ruled today. Because the reason that they came down with this ruling, in Louisiana, you could go sign an NFL player. You can't do that in every single state. So with these rulings, the SEC and the Big Ten, the SEC has 12 states, or 10 states rather, represented across 16 teams. The Big Ten is 12. It's impossible to rely on each singular state who has its own set of laws, is the way society operates. It's impossible to rely on each individual state to come up with rules that you then have to account for when, for something like this, you just say, no, you're all going to agree to our rules, which both conferences had unanimous votes. You were all going to agree to our rules, and we now have the power. It's very similar, if you remember, I'm sure most of us do. There was a time where the NFL tested regularly for marijuana, despite the fact that there are certain states in the country where marijuana was legal to be used. But if you used it and you were a member of an NFL team, they said, no, we're going to punish you. Think of it in maybe a little bit of a broader light, but it's basically the same thing that's happening now. Yes, this might be legal in your state, but if you're playing under our rules, and our rules are going to get you to a lot of really far places, if you're playing under our rules, you are not going to be doing that.
0: I want to open up the phones on this. 310-840-4673. 49-10. First and foremost, your reaction to the SEC and the Big Ten's decision to not allow players that have played and been on an NFL roster to come back to college to use up the remainder of their eligibility. Your thoughts on the decision from each respective conference. And then do you trust the SEC and the Big Ten and the ACC for that matter? Do you trust these Power Five conferences to consistently enforce the rules that they're putting in place? And then I believe the Big Ten's punishment is not stiff enough. And I don't know if the punishment that the Big Ten's willing to levy out, I don't know if that is going to discourage teams and discourage programs from going out and violating these rules. Your thoughts on the Big Ten and their punishment. 310-840-4910 is the number. And then is the NCAA ultimately at fault for this issue? Your call's next.
3: The Browns named Deshaun Watson their starting quarterback. Has there ever been a week one starter less popular with his own fan base?
4: Last time I played on this field, I tore my Achilles. And that same fan base, they cheered when I got hurt. So what does that have to do with anything about performance? When a person get hurt, especially for your own city, and they cheer.
3: He complained about the fans, then immediately was named their QB. That's a new one, even for Cleveland.
4: You know, it is what it is. You know, sometimes, you know, the tables turn.
3: Westwood One Sports.
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0: Westwood One Sports Night. Here's Linnell Willingham.
1: What up, homies? Westwood One Sports Night. Whitney Young is in charge. Linnell Willingham getting you up to 3 a.m. Eastern Time. Bunch of different ways you can hit us up. Appreciate you if you're out there on the phones with us right now. 310-840-4910. Taking your calls on the pretty crazy day that it was in the landscape of college football. The SEC and the Big Ten putting their foot down, saying, no. We will not allow guys that sign NFL contracts, guys that are on NFL training camp rosters, mini camp rosters, we will not allow those players to play in our league. And if they do, they'll be subject to some stiff punishments. My question is this. Do you think the punishment from the Big Ten is stiff enough to discourage every program within the conference to not do this? The punishment from the Big Ten is as follows. A coach that violates these rules will be suspended for half the season, and then the institution would be on the receiving end of a massive fine, whatever the hell that means. And then, do you trust the SEC and the Big Ten to fairly levy out punishments throughout the conference? Because history tells us the NCAA, these respective conferences, have had a difficult time doing that. 310-840-4910 is the number. Kenneth is in Dallas wanting to chime in. Kenneth, what's going on, man? Welcome into Westwood One Sports Night.
2: Yes, sir. What's going on?
1: What's going on, man?
2: Man, I don't agree with them letting people come back in from the league to play in college football, because it's like, you just played 5 years, so what's the point of you coming back for another year? It's going to be the same thing. It's not. I don't think anything's going to change for the league to get you to draft you top 10.
1: That is where I strongly disagree with you, man. We know how much a strong season in college football could do for someone's draft status, bro. You can't underscore that or underestimate that.
2: Yeah, for sure. But at the same time, it's like you're going back to school, right? And then at the same time, depending on the school that you go to at the same time, but if you're going back to school and you're just going to do the same thing you did, what's going to be the difference, though? I don't see the difference.
1: And experience. You've gone out and you've got the guidance and tutelage from some NFL teams at this point. You know what it takes. I think it makes you more prepared next time going into it.
2: It depends. Then it's like the dude the tight end coming back from, went to Ole Miss, right? He was pretty good. He was a good tight end last year. So they had him ranked as going as a second round draft pick. He went undrafted. So it's like, I don't know. But then again, that's like you said, I think that the SEC will stand strong. But then again, I think a little bit down the line, they're going to let up and say, oh, all right, come play.
1: Yeah, like, I think that's going to be the most fascinating part to monitor, and I appreciate the call. It's just how consistent they're ultimately able to be when it comes to enforcing this stuff. And you have to be, I guess over the course of history, they've shown you, no, you don't have to be, but integrity means something in pro sports and in college sports, man. And I think once a league begins to lose its integrity, I think it begins to lose its mystique, its aura. And I think college athletics is, you know, getting dangerously close to losing its integrity. 310-840-4910. Let's go to Dan in Fort Lauderdale. What's up, Dan?
3: Hey, what's going on? So to start, I don't think either Big Ten or SEC are really going to follow the rules they set out based on the program that does it. The issue I have is your scenario with the Big Ten. None of those players that are coming back from the NFL want to go to a Rutgers or Northwestern or Maryland. They want to go to an Oregon. They want to go to an Ohio State. They want to go to a Michigan. And I think, yeah, the Big Ten will probably be a little bit more leading on those schools. But I also feel if they do put their foot down, those schools can't afford to lose their coach for half the season.
1: So you're going back to, like, is the punishment stiff enough? You believe that it is, and some schools aren't going to be willing to do it. I understand that. But do you get the scenario that I'm saying? If you're
3: 100%.
1: If you can get the kid, though, and you've got the money to do it, and you've got the bigger bag, he's going to choose you. That's how I look at it. Dan, I appreciate you as always, man. 310-840-4910 is the number. I guess the point that Dan was trying to make is a good one. Basically saying, well, Rutgers and Northwestern and these schools, they're never going to be able to land these caliber of prospects. Never say never. If they're willing to take the punishment and the other schools aren't, yeah, they will.
4: Is that, I guess that confirms his belief. Are they coming back because they want development, or are they coming back because they want money? Because if you're coming back because you want money, you're going to go to whoever's giving you money. If you want development, then you're going to pick and choose between Oregon's and Ohio State's or whoever. You pick your poison, but at that same time, those teams have an embarrassment of riches.
1: Right.
4: So like by the time you leave, especially in this scenario when you've been gone for months, they already got a guy that's ready to fill your spot. So they don't need you anymore.
1: You can hit the road, Jack. 310-840-4910. We're up against it, so a minute or less on the next call here. Let's go to Myron in Dallas. Myron, what you got for us, buddy?
5: Well, I hopefully you're picking up what I'm going to put down. The whole problem here, I'll be quick, is that we're stuck between looking at this as traditional college athletes and realizing at the same time that they're professional athletes now because they get compensated for their performances. Now, that's the key point that you got to consider here, which is causing all your problems. Now, as far as the fines and stuff that'll be assessment, you've answered that question already. It's all about the money, so they don't care, because they know that the boosters will have the money. Now, as far as the coaching being suspended those games, that's going to depend on the player. But the problem, again, is looking at these athletes as college students. They're no longer college students. As soon as they get the bag, they're professional athletes playing at the collegiate level. And when we put it in that perspective, now you can all the issues are happening of, okay, I'm a professional, so let me go to a professional league. Yeah, oh, sure. I'm not going to
1: We got to let you run as we're up against it, brother. I appreciate the call. 310-840, more of your calls on the ever-changing landscape of college sports next.
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0: This is a Westwood One Sports Minute.
21: 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The jokes write themselves. The Cleveland Browns don't get it. 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It's about performance, baby. You didn't perform. What do you expect the Browns fans to do? I'm Dodgers fans.
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0: Here's Linnell Willingham.
1: Yes, it is. Yes, it is. Youngest in charge, rocking out with you as we get you up to 3 a.m. Eastern time. Shame on me, by the way. And we're getting ready to get to you on the phones. 310-840-4910. Your thoughts on what happened today in the landscape of college football and college athletics. The Big Ten and the SEC officially putting out some guidelines telling you what it is and what it ain't, who's eligible and who's not when it comes to their college sports and their respective conferences. Question is this: do you trust the SEC, the Big Ten, and these Power Five conferences to be consistent with the punishment that they give out, no matter who the school is? Northwestern should get the same punishment as an Ohio State, etc., throughout each conference. It should not matter how good of a school you are. Do you trust those conferences to be fair in how they divvy out the punishment? And then the Lane Kiffin aspect of this, and we've talked about this, do you think it's fair that Lane's getting dragged when, according to Lane, and maybe he's lying, other coaches across the landscape of college football were also recruiting this kid in particular, and Daquan Wright, and then others who had had their eligibility in question? 310-840-4910 is the number here. And then do you think the Big Ten and the SEC's punishment is ultimately stiff enough to prevent these schools from breaking the law? 310-840-4910. Bert is in Baltimore wanting to check in. Bert, good morning. Good evening.
2: What's up, gentlemen?
1: What's up?
2: So to answer your questions, yeah, I think because with college sports, the head coach is the one ultimately that's in charge of the recruitment of the players or going to make the final decision. I don't think there's a head coach in all of the NCAA, keeping in mind that the regular season is 12 games or more now, that's going to volunteer to sit out 6 or 7 games for the recruitment of one player.
1: No matter how good the player is and no matter how desperate the respective program is?
2: No matter. When you look at the egos of these coaches, every single one of them thinks that their team isn't going to be able to win a game without them preparing and without them being on the sideline during the game. I don't see one of them other than maybe Lane Kiffin, who will somehow try to disguise himself and be on the sideline anyway. I don't see a single one ultimately volunteering, which is what they'd be doing, to sit out 6 or 7 games of the regular season to bring one player in.
1: Bert,
2: that's
1: appreciate
2: the way I
1: always
2: feel about it, which ultimately would render the money piece of it irrelevant if none of the coaches are going to try to violate the rule, right?
1: I think you're spot on with it. Do you think Lane's being unfairly talked about? Do you think other coaches were in on this? Or do you think this is just a Lane thing?
2: I mean, unfairly, we reap what we sow, right? I mean, he's a jerk, so of course people are going to talk about him. But he brings it on himself.
1: It is what it is. Appreciate you as always, Bert. 310-840-4910. Carmine Azzato from Brooklyn wanting to check in. Carmine, what's up?
3: Hey, man, how you doing? I think you hit the word pinpoint accurate. You said integrity. And I think because there's so many gray areas, you're never going to have a defining line. They're not going to draw a line in the sand and make it fair across the whole board. I think they're going to play the game and they're going to mess with the integrity of college football. And, you know, that's kind of sad because you want to see the competitive nature of these students that are fighting to get to the NFL. I don't think you can go up the ladder and then just decide one day I'm going to go back down and I'm going to be better than all. It's just horrible across all the sports, to be honest with you. I don't know this day and age that we're living in. I mean, even with the WNBA, I mean, it's just so many things that are just out of whack. I think common sense is just absent. And, you know, I think it's kind of weird. And just food for thought, even like a Bill Belichick who made it to the pros and then comes back and he can't even do anything. I mean, it's just nuts, man. This whole thing, I just want to see the day where I used to just love watching college football, man. They're busting it out. They're working hard. They're trying to get to that elite level. And I think they're just going to mess with the integrity. You said it best, man. So I agree with you 100%. I don't trust the SEC. I don't trust the Big Ten. I think they're going to play the game. It's a money game across the board. Too many gray areas.
1: Appreciate you, man. 310-840-4910, the number here on Westwood One Sports Night. If you're just joining us, man, a pretty significant day today in the landscape of college athletics. The Big Ten with a big-time rule change, basically officially setting their rules in place. Unanimous decision. Underclassmen who declare for the NFL draft and did not withdraw from the draft, banned, not allowed to play. Any player who signed a contract with a pro sports league, banned, not allowed to play. Any player who is officially on a pro roster, this includes the preseason, banned, cannot play. If a member institution violates this, the coach suspended for half a season in the university would be on the receiving end of a massive fine. What that constitutes, we don't necessarily know. The SEC still awaiting the details in terms of their punishment. We may get that tomorrow. Here's what happened in the SEC today. Presidents, chancellors, the ADs throughout the SEC met today, and they came to this agreement. You cannot have a player on your roster who previously declared for the NFL, NBA, or WNBA draft and did not appropriately withdraw. And I want to stop right there. I am interested in this, and Denton, I want to tag you in on this too. Is there any reason that the SEC was very specific when talking about all of the pro sports leagues, and the Big Ten just spoke about really the NFL?
4: So the Big Ten is in the same spot. It's going to be NBA and WNBA draft as well. They're just a little bit more specific because they did have to deal with this a little bit more with guys who were in the G League coming back because they declared for the draft,
1: James,
4: or drafted, didn't play. Bediaku was one of them. They were just a little bit more specific, but these rules do apply for college basketball, both men's and women's, on the Big Ten as well.
1: So you can't sign a contract and you can't be listed on a pro sports roster. In their vague punishment that they put at the bottom of this press release, the commissioner is authorized to enforce this expectation with penalties against member institutions. Once again, massive, massive gray area. Not sure what that exactly means, but we do know that this vote today amongst the chancellors, ADs, presidents of the SEC, this vote was unanimous.
4: Can I double down on something Bert said that I thought was interesting and accurate? So largely this ruling for today that came down, or I guess technically yesterday, it was about the people that are like Daquan and all these other guys, Xavion Harris, that are trying to go back to LSU. This more so than anything was nipping into the bud, because if you give an inch, they're going to take a mile, when someone tried to do this years down the line and be like, well, you know, he wasn't drafted the way he wanted to. He went to camp, didn't like it, came back. So they're trying to nip this in the bud. With the evolution of the sport and the college football playoff, the Big Ten has been very adamant, and the SEC is doing this for the first time this year. If we're going to expand the college football playoff, you have to have 9 conference games. So like when Jim Harbaugh was suspended, because he was suspended for the during that Michigan championship season without the Connor Stallion stuff. It was like a hamburger situation, literally. LOL. He like bought a kid a hamburger, and he was suspended for 3 games. But the beginning 3 games of Michigan's schedule were cakewalk games.
1: Softies, yeah.
4: If you're being suspended for 6 games, odds are if you're in a power conference, you're going to see somebody that's really, really good. Like Alabama and Georgia see each other, I think, in early October this year. Clemson and LSU start the season squaring off against one another. So if you're suspended for 6 games, you don't get to pick and choose. Odds are you're going to miss a pretty big matchup. And is that really worth it for one player who you should have already refilled the spot of?
1: Then it brings up the hypothetical, what if it's a multiplayer package? But no, to your point, looking at these schedules.
4: If it's multiplayer, I believe you get punished per player. Oh. I don't know if they've ironed that one out, but my belief is that you would then get punished per player.
1: That would be a toughie. That would be a toughie. 310-840-4910 is how you reach us here on Westwood One Sports Night. Gerald is in Wisconsin. One time in. Gerald, good afternoon, good morning, good night. What's up, Gerald?
5: Hey, I'm just looking at the bigger ripple effects. So it's going to get to a point there where if kids can just go back to college after they've been on an NFL roster, go through preseason, at some point kids are going to be stupid not to go into the draft, right? Just from a developmental. So you're telling me that I can go into the draft, I can go through practice with Pat Mahomes, Miles
1: Gerald,
5: Garrett.
1: This is what they're, this learn is what they're from quite literally guys. Saying you can't do.
5: Well, I'm just saying, you know, like if it's not.
1: You vehemently disagree. I pick up what you're putting down, buddy. You think it's crazy. I think it's crazy. Do you trust the conferences to properly enforce the punishment no matter who the school is? Do you expect bigger institutions, more prominent institutions to get preferential treatment?
5: Well, and look, the NFL is going to end up getting affected too. And they're, you know, at one point, they're going to be drafting six rounders. It's going to end up being Hard Knocks instead of just taking their Chromebook and their playbook. They hand them back a ticket to the portal.
1: It's going to get crazy. I know that. Appreciate the call as always, man. 310-840-4910 is the number. Let's go to Eric in Maryland. What's up, Eric?
6: Hey, how you doing?
1: I'm good, Eric. How you doing, buddy?
6: Hey, I was with the NIL being in effect now, I think the governing body of the NCAA need to, you know, amend some things and change that 1 year and then you can leave. That will cut down on a lot of things. And also, too, with the Lane Kiffin situation, he has enough money where if the school gets fined, he can pay a fine pretty much himself. And 5-game suspension, well, like you said, a half a season, that's not an issue when it comes to you pretty much getting what you need to succeed in the national championship. Because for one, Lane, he's going to pretty much get what he wants because of who he is. And on top of that, if the NCAA governing body just also jump in there and change some rules again. And
1: they can't, and they've shown no willingness to, and they don't have the power to. I appreciate the call.
4: Can I jump in and save Lane Kiffin? This is a very rare occurrence. Lane Kiffin ain't paying no fine on behalf of LSU. Nor would I encourage him, because you know what I wouldn't do? You know what you wouldn't do? I ain't paying no fine on behalf of my job. I love Westwood One. If Westwood One gets fined, they paying it. Not me. It ain't coming out of my contract.
1: That is just the reality. 310-840-4910. I just think we've reached the point, though, and I think the last caller, and it took him a while, but he got to a good point. You know, as we move throughout this thing, and then you mentioned this in terms of like dudes down the line trying this. What about what happens between now and the start of the season, then? Because the season starts this weekend.
4: Yeah.
1: Like what? Who's ruling is the real ruling that matters? Does mom's word matter or does dad's word
4: matter? The SEC. They voted. The SEC. So like they with the vote that took place on Tuesday. In both the SEC and the Big Ten, presumably the ACC is going to do the same thing today. The Big 12 will do the same thing either today or tomorrow. These votings, those are the rules. So you can cry court. You can say court order. You can say, oh, my God, we found this one judge in a very small county in our state, but he represents the state. Therefore, we should be let. No, you have all voted. And this is the scary part of this. And this is to the overall picture. You have basically signed punishment away to the greater powers that be. There is now, for all intents and purposes, there is a czar for your specific conference. There always kind of was, but you have signed away the right. Now Greg Sankey can punish you. Now Tony Petitti, if you're in the Big Ten, can punish you if you violate the rules. LSU did not want this, by the way. I was told they ran a straw man vote on Monday, which is like a fake vote. you know, just to gauge the room of what everyone was going to do. It was 15-1.
1: And LSU
4: made a business decision. They're like, all right, we are not going to just sit on this island by ourselves. We're looking around. We're the only ones that have voted in favor of this, which speaks to the fact that they're in the state where this is allowed and not everybody else is. We're the only ones. We're going to get blown out of the water. We might as well just change our vote. Because this impacts them for football and basketball. Because, look, man, if you think Lane Kiffin is slimy and conniving, which I do, he is like small potato stuff compared to big potato Will Wade, who is going Super Saiyan slimy and conniving on a daily basis.
1: So, do you expect, and maybe at this point it'd be a waste of time, for these kids to go sue? For these kids to go try to get a court order poo-pooing on what the conferences have already set in place? Essentially, it wouldn't matter. Would they then have to make another?
4: They're going to try. I think they have something later this week. All the parties involved, they have something later this week to get some sort of injunction. We're like going so deep into legal terminology that I just don't understand because I'm an idiot and I talk about sports for a living. But they are going to try. It's not going to work. I mean, they'd be better off sending tape to, I don't know, like the Titans, the Dolphins, you know, someone else in the NFL to see if they can get picked up. This is just not going to end up being something in the long term that's going to work. And I do kind of look back, and I just have to point this out because I need to take this dig, and you need to take this dig. We spent a lot of time on the Brendan Swordsby stuff on this show.
1: Yeah.
4: And there was Cody Campbell who said out loud on record that if what was happening at Texas Tech was happening to LSU, nobody would care. That man got 17 eggs on his face right now because LSU is doing something and the entire college football world was like, nope, not allowing this. We're throwing a fit over this. I would say maybe a little bit more than they threw a fit over what Texas Tech did, although Texas Tech was, they were like Wile E. Coyote stepping on a bunch of rakes. LSU is getting creamed for this, as they should be. I just needed to take that dig that Cody Campbell was once again very wrong about reading the room.
1: That's a skill, being able to read the room. I can read the room. 310-840-4910. Let's do this, ladies and gents. Kelvin is in Dallas. We'll wrap up the calls on this. Kelvin, what you got for us?
7: Hey, I was just trying to chime in my two cents on the thing.
1: Yeah, go ahead, man.
7: And I feel like, you know how the MLB is thinking they might have a lockout next year and we might not have no baseball?
1: What's
7: I feel happening? Like this situation is going to...

0: that gives the NCAA more power and all of the power, which they should have already had, over eligibility. So it's all,
1: yeah,
0: it's all going to be crazy.
1: Yeah, I think it's just I think the NCAA is kind of losing its grip on control over the schools, and I feel it might get to a point where these schools might be like, I'm just going to do what I need to do. If I got to pay $1 million, I know there's some people who got deep pockets in the South. They'll be like, I want to see them boys play, so I'm going to pay whatever I need to pay.
0: Yeah, and I agree to a certain extent, man. I appreciate the call. I just don't think the rules in place. And maybe, I don't know. I've heard differing opinions on it tonight. Denton's chimed in on it. You all have chimed in on it. I still believe it's going to be worth it to some program. Who? We just don't know yet. 310-840-4910 is the number. If you're just now joining us, the Big Ten and the SEC today making some things shake, officially drafting up language that restricts players who play professionally from coming back to college. Question is this at 310-840-4910. Do you trust the SEC, the Big Ten, the ACC, and these Power Five conferences? Do you trust them to fairly enforce the rules that they have put in place here today? And then do you think the punishments are stiff enough that was given out, that's set to be given out, rather, by the Big Ten and then the SEC? 310-840-4910 is the number. More of your calls next here on Westwood One Sports Night. Football is back and something big is coming on September 2nd. 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
1: Here's your 96.7 FM, 1670 AM The Zone weatherology forecast. Lows dip down to about 66 overnight under partly cloudy skies with a chance for storms. Winds out of the south, 8 to 15 miles an hour. Sunshine mixed with clouds at times again Wednesday. Slight chance of thunderstorms. High temperatures reach up to 83. Clear skies Wednesday night. Lows dip down to about 61. Currently, it's 72 degrees. I'm staff meteorologist Megan Mulford on The Zone.
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0: Eastern time here on West Woodlawn Sports Night. College football, crazy day in the world of college athletics. SEC, Big Ten, doing what they had to do, if I'm being frank about it, man. The SEC and the Big Ten today did what they had to do. The rules that were set are great. Question I have is, how consistent will they be in enforcing them down the line? Can we trust these conferences to be equal and fair when it comes to levying down punishments on violators of these new rules, man? 310-840-4910. Do you believe the punishment from the Big Ten is stiff enough? And then do you trust the Big Ten, the SEC, these respective Power Five conferences, do you trust them to fairly levy down the conference throughout the levy down the punishment throughout the conference, no matter which team violates the rule? 310-840-4910. And then this is something new that I've kind of thought of here. Maybe it's the cynic in me. Maybe it's like the contrarian in me. As we've gone through this, I've almost developed, can't believe I'm saying this, I've almost developed like a soft spot. Maybe soft spot's the wrong word. It's the wrong phrase. I have some empathy. I sympathize, I guess, for Lane Kiffin. Feels like public enemy number one in the landscape of college football right now. If Lane was willing to do it, how many other coaches were willing to do it? That's the question. According to Lane Kiffin, Daquan Wright's agent told Lane, yeah, we got some other schools looking at us too. And Lane's perspective was, if I don't sign him, then somebody else is. If that is the case, and we don't know that to be true, and Lane's traditionally been a liar, so like, let's just be real about it. If other coaches were out there recruiting this young man as well, is it fair that Lane's the only one getting the public scrutiny? Because I believe Ryan Day, a couple of days ago, said, look, like, if other people are doing it, we're going to have to think about doing it as well. It's just that he hasn't done it yet to this point. That's the thing. 310-840-4910 is the number. Let's go to Rob in Florida. What's up, Rob? Let's hear from Miami head coach Manny Diaz, who gave his thoughts on where things currently stand in the landscape of college athletics.
1: It's absolutely absurd. You know, we can enjoy the fact that you know that the players can benefit financially from playing in college now. At the same time, recognize the ultimate truth that we're not a professional sports franchise. We are, you know, we are a collegiate scholastic school activity, and we've got to rein that in. I think that's just one small symptom of a greater problem where we are being legislated by individual judges. And you can find anybody in a courtroom anywhere to make whatever rule that benefits, you know, whatever team that in whatever state, you know, gets them elected. So it's bad. It's bad policy. You wouldn't run any other type of corporation, organization, you know, anything else the way we're being run right now. And so I hope the leagues do step up, because somebody has to right now, because when there's a vacuum, this is what you see.
0: Strong stuff from Miami head coach Manny Diaz. And what he is referring to in terms of like that one, I guess, governing body, one decision maker, it's that Protect College Sports Act. That Protect College Sports Act, and it's going to be a while until this thing is ultimately passed, I believe. But in that Protect College Sports Act, they're aiming to set nationwide rules for NIL, you know, the antitrust exemption stuff, governance limits, player protections, eligibility, compliance mandate, so on and so forth. Eligibility seems to be the issue that's at the forefront right now. The other piece is the antitrust exemption stuff. The NCAA needs some sort of exemption to be able to enforce their rules, man. Like, they need, instead of the courts working against them, the courts should be working with them, is what I continue to contest when it comes to this situation. 310-840-4910. Johnny is in Atlanta. What's up, Johnny?
2: What's going on, Linnell? So the thing is, if you sign a pro contract, you cannot come back and play collegiate basketball. That's my understanding, right?
0: Correct.
2: So that means they're cutting out all the Kyler Murray, the Russell Wilson signs a pro baseball contract and want to come back and play pro football, because that's opened up a can of worms. Like, hold on now. That means you cannot do that, because Quincy Carter, all the elite players did that. So that means they can't do that no more neither? Or that's not worded that way?
0: I would assume, and the language says, if you sign a pro sports contract in a league, you cannot play amateur anymore. So, yes,
2: so that what's would the difference?
0: Throw that out of the window.
2: So what's the difference? Well, they've been doing it all the years, signing MLB contracts, come back playing pro football.
0: Yeah, but
2: what's the difference?
0: You understand the difference, though.
2: Yeah, I understand the difference, but hey.
0: That's what it is.
2: Yeah, but
0: like, that's the reason.
2: It's a pro contract. Pro contract is a pro contract. So they've been letting MLB players do it. Why not NFL? That's my take on it.
0: I think it's a question and something that'll be discussed as we move forward with this. I mean, it's just totally different, though. Like,
2: but
0: if that was allowed and other things weren't, I actually would totally understand it. Like,
2: yeah,
0: that's just how I feel about it. Appreciate you, though, man. 310-840-4910 is the number. If you're just now joining us, we heard from Tigers head coach Lane Kiffin on the situation. He got the chance to share his piece of this, as he's been under scrutiny over the past 48 to 72 hours for LSU's recruitment of former Browns tight end Daquan Wright. Here's how Lane Kiffin tried to justify his decisions.
3: Yeah, there's a lot of parts of it that I don't like within that. I don't think professionals should come back to college sports and college football particularly. But in this instance, this is not professionals that have gone and played seasons or just, you know, randomly file an injunction in a state to become eligible. This is part of a specific class that was ruled wrong by the NCAA that was supposed to be 5 for 5. So, again, there's a lot of information on this that's not necessarily out there, that over 100 athletes in multiple sports were cleared and said, you can go play whether you signed pro contracts or not, whether you participated in training camps or mini camps, you are allowed to play. And that is the court order. And so I think in that, as you think back to all the different court orders of great players that were granted, whether that was Diego Pavia or now Trinidad for a 6-year, you know, we followed all those. All court orders have been followed. So I think you're going to get in a really interesting situation if now, as a conference, you start to say, well, we're not going to follow this court order that's been issued. And we're going to say that these kids that the court says can go anywhere, we're going to say, no, you can't.
0: That's exactly what they're going to say, Lane. Like, they're going to say, no, you can't. And like I said, as we've talked about this more, I've like gained a little bit of sympathy for Lane, because I feel like he's being dunked on. But like some of the comments, like, he sounds condescending. He sounds ignorant, because he gets the drawbacks of this, yet he's still willing to participate in the behavior. That's what's kind of like, you question him, and this is why he's a lightning rod and not liked by a lot of folks throughout the landscape of college athletics. 310-840-4910. Ed is in Dallas. What's up, Ed?
4: Hey, what's going on? So, just going off the one last caller, my one understanding is, like, if you sign a pro contract in one sport, you can come back still if it's in a different sport. Like, if you're a dual sport player, like you're playing football, baseball, you sign a pro contract in baseball, you're still eligible in football.
0: I just look at it as if once you play and sign a professional sport, you're no longer an amateur at any level for anything.
4: Yeah, but
0: you're a pro sports.
4: If you're still, athlete. If you're like, look at like Ricky Williams. He was playing pro baseball while still playing for Texas, though.
0: Yeah, I understand the precedent what happened in the past. I'm saying moving forward, the language is not specific to that. They're saying if you play and sign a pro sports contract, you cannot play. That's it.
4: That's fair, but my general understanding was like if you sign a pro contract in one league, you can't come back to that league.
0: I'm reading from the SEC's exact press release. If you signed a contract with a NFL or other professional football league, NBA, G League, WNBA team or affiliate, been listed on a pro roster of any sort, you're not permitted to have that athlete on your roster. I feel like it's very black and white.
4: Oh, that I missed that part then. That's a very good point.
0: But I get what you're saying because, ironically enough, baseball is not specifically listed here. Maybe it's for that reason. I don't know. So you're like the third person that's called in and brought that up. And
5: it's very weird the way this is handled because of the baseball stuff. So if you sign a baseball contract in high school where a lot of these guys will often get drafted because 1,001 players get drafted in baseball, that ends any eligibility you have to play college baseball. But I think that the understanding has long been for a number of years that you could still sign a baseball contract and go to spring training, and if you don't make the roster for whatever the reason is, you don't play in regular season action or minors of any kind, you can then come back and play football or run track or do something that is not baseball. I don't know why baseball gets special treatment in that regard and the dual sport element of it. But I think it's a weird way of the NCAA being like, that doesn't really help you. Like, and in fact, sometimes it actually might take away because you're spending time away from your team. Right. One of the things that's like, this is so in the weeds, and honestly, you can tell me to shut up if you don't really care about this. The timing of like when you're allowed to. So college players are only allowed to be in contact with coaches for a certain amount of time. Live periods. And that's the same way in the NFL, but those periods are a lot longer. So you're getting a lot more attention with coaches. You're getting a lot more attention with team facilities and being able to work in certain places with strength coaches and all those things. That's one of the main issues. One of the, maybe not main issues, but it's a side issue that does play a factor because all these guys have spent the entire summer on an NFL training program.
0: Believe it or not, Denton, once upon a time, I was recruited by a college or two. You know, I know about the live period, brother, man. You know, when they'll go live. Five go live. Shout out to Jaden Daniels. 310-840-4910. I think the Super League's coming. I just get to the bottom of it. I get to the solution. The solution is a Super League that governs itself and doesn't listen to anyone but itself. Terry's in Detroit. What's up, Terry?
6: Yeah, I think everybody missing the big picture here. If you got these guys to sign a contract and play and fight for eligibility, you think the schools don't want to make money off them? And then when you said, I only heard you say Lane Kiffin as far as the coach, this, that, and other, and again, drawback. But let me ask you this question. If you set some rules in the home, who you think will break the rules first? Adolescents, teenagers, or college age juniors and seniors at that age? Who you think going to break the rules first?
0: You kind of just confused me there, pal. I'm not going to lie. I think this isn't a trick question. I would assume that the teenager is going to break the rule first, right?
6: And what is college players? What age are they?
0: Well, now they're all sorts of ages. That's the problem.
6: And 20-somethings. They going to break the rules probably just as fast as an 18 or 19-year-old would, a 17-year-old would. They going to break the rules just as fast. It ain't the coaches breaking the rules.
0: You think,
6: the rules are being broken by the players.
0: Oh, no, no, no, no, no, no, no, no, no, no. How the hell do you blame? Who? The players can't sign themselves. Come on. You're better than that. 310-840-4949. The player can't sign themselves. The player is the last person that I would choose to blame in this situation. I say it all the time. I'm a product of Montgomery County Public Schools in the state of Maryland. Let's just say the state of Maryland has officially pissed off every high schooler in their jurisdiction. How? I'll tell you next.
7: 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Pressure. Josh Allen, Joe Burrow, and Lamar Jackson are searching for their first rings, while Jalen Hurts and Baker Mayfield are looking for new deals. 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Westwood One Sports.
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19: Oh, we're getting killed.
20: Yeah, well, Kyle's not here.
19: How come?
20: Kicked off the team. Didn't Tim tell you? Kyle and some other kids got caught drinking beer in the park a couple of nights ago.
19: Really?
20: Yeah. Zero tolerance. He's out for the season.
19: Come on, it's a first offense, right?
20: 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What have you said to Tim?
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1: Here I am, final hour of power coming up. A lot more to get to as we roll throughout this bad boy. And as we're playing the instrumental of like a famous Atlanta rap song, you know what it reminded me? We unfortunately lost American icon Dolly Parton today. And as a 28-year-old, I can't name you one Dolly Parton song. But I do know this. I saw the reaction on social media. I saw how everyone was gushing over her. I remember her dressing up as the Cowboys cheerleader, and I thought, who's that old-ass woman who doesn't look so old? Sweetheart, kind person, philanthropist, humanitarian, Dolly Parton. No longer with us, and I know it impacted a lot of folks out there. And some of you are probably going to use this as an opportunity to get on me. It's like, how do you not know a Dolly Parton song now? Well, I'm talking about 28-year-old, guys. The only old school bag that I get into, and I'm sure some of you all out there may be able to get into this old school bag. I recently found out, when I say recently, I mean within like the last year and a half, 2 years. That's recent for me in terms of discovering music. I'm a big fan of the Isley Brothers. I don't know if a lot of people out there in our listening audience are familiar with the Isley Brothers and are familiar with their genre of music. What I call their genre of music is storytelling music. If you've got some free time today, Contagious by the Isley Brothers, and you understand why I listen to them. You understand why I like it. Storytelling at its finest. A man whose heart was broken into pieces, and hearing them harmonize about it over a beat will send chills through your body and it'll make a grown man cry. And then Busted by the Isley Brothers. There you go. R.I.P. Dolly Parton. Shout out to the Isley Brothers. I would say shout out to the state of Maryland, Montgomery County Public Schools, who gave me my high school diploma and helped me advance and further my education. They've lost their mind, guys, on this one, if I'm being honest. MCPS officially launched its strict no-sell, bail-to-bail policy. You know who wouldn't have been paying attention to that policy? Linnell. It's the first school district, rather, in the state of Maryland to put the policy into effect. The ban says that all personal mobile devices must be turned off and put away out of sight from the first bell of the morning until the final dismissal bell. So that could be, I'm trying to think, first bell in high school, I think, rang at 7:25. And then the last bell rang at 2:40. So from 7:25 to 2:40, you got to have your cell phone off if you are a high schooler in Maryland that goes to a Montgomery County public school. This, to me, is so crazy. And I already know how it's going to go. I hate to say this. This is going to get to a point where safety is kind of like at risk. I'm telling you, these kids nowadays, they don't listen, for one. And then for two, they're like ignorantly bold in terms of like the lengths they're willing to go to have it their way. Ignorantly bold. We're talking about the generation of kids that wear COVID masks in 95-degree weather. Come on. I don't know how this is going to go over. I'm happy I'm not in high school anymore because this would have sucked. But there is a medical exemption that's been given. You can have a medical exemption form. And honestly, I would have gotten this damn medical exemption because the only reason, can I tell you guys a secret? I didn't get a cell phone until I was a sophomore in high school. Is that like late? I need some perspective here. I was a sophomore in high school. The only reason I got it is because I ended up developing supraventricular tachycardia, SVT. It's like a rapid heartbeat. I would be sitting down and my heart would just jump to heart attack level. And my aunt and uncle was like, well, you got to have a cell phone. We can't. We got to be able to communicate with them. So they got me a cell phone finally. Was I late to the party? Being a sophomore? Imagine going through your whole freshman year of high school with no cell phone. Good God almighty. It's back in the old days. All that other, it's never going to last. I feel like I was late to the party on that. I know I was, in fact. I got made fun of for it. And my first cell phone was like this Samsung droidy thing where you had like an actual keyboard and you had to type the number several times to get the letter. It was awful. It was awful. But yeah, Montgomery County kids not going to have to worry about that because they can't use their cell phones in school. Final Hour of Power is next. Del Ryder, Browns Insider, joins us next.
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13: There's a very good chance Giancarlo Stanton has played his last game as a New York Yankee. And look, he didn't play a whole lot of games. Regular season performance, you'd say, didn't earn his contract. When you play for the Yankees, a postseason counts for a little bit more. Just saying. I don't know about you. You're a Yankee fan. You value what guys do in the month of October. I'm John Jastrzemski.
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0: 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Here's Linnell Willingham.
1: All right, still kicking it with you here on a Tuesday night installment of Westwood One Sports Night. Youngest in charge, Linnell Willingham, getting you up to 3 a.m. Eastern time. It was the lead story yesterday. We've talked about it more here this evening. The Cleveland Browns naming Deshaun Watson their starter for the 2026 season. Joining us right now, Browns insider and analyst for 92.3 The Fan in Cleveland. I got Daryl Ryder. Give him a follow on the X app at Right or Wrong Fan. Daryl, from talking to you over the past couple of weeks, we saw this coming. It was a surprise to a lot of folks within the national media. I was trying to warn people, hey, it may go this way. What ultimately was the determining factor in this decision for Cleveland in your mind?
2: I think Todd Monken, seeing that he's 60 years old, this is his first head coaching opportunity, decided to go with the veteran. And I think that that's ultimately what this company comes down to. I know the cynics out there will say, well, it's the contract. The Browns are just trying to squeeze the last ounce of blood out of that dead rock that they can find in Deshaun Watson. But I really do. I think that this comes down to the experience and also, too, with the complexities that Todd Monken's offense offers and the variations within each individual play. There's a lot of optionality within the offense. And so a tremendous amount of responsibility placed upon the quarterback at the line of scrimmage. And while Shedeur Sanders has continuously gotten better and better, and look, Monken acknowledged this week that, you know, Deshaun started out pretty comfortably ahead. Yeah. And Sanders came along and made this thing a competition, but he's not there just yet. So I think the experience combined with Watson's ability to operate from a technical standpoint, especially in the pre-snap process, Monken's offensive system, those were your determining factors. And thus, Deshaun Watson will be on the field in Jacksonville September 13th.
1: How close of a decision do you think this actually was? I know what Todd said yesterday at the podium is, you know, we thought we knew our decision going into Saturday before the game, but then Shedeur's performance made the decision a little bit more difficult for us. Do you buy what he said there? And then how close do you think it was to them going the other way?
2: I don't believe that this was tilted in Deshaun's favor. And that is certainly one of the many narratives that has circulated here in recent days. And even throughout this competition, right? Many folks assume that this ultimately would be the result. I do believe that Todd Monken judged this competition and these both of these quarterbacks on the merits. And again, I feel like Shedeur Sanders was on the upswing going into this, going into this final decision, while Deshaun Watson was going straight down the elevator shaft. But again, I think the comfort has a lot to do with this, but I do think it was a difficult decision because Deshaun Watson made it a difficult decision with not only his play in the third quarter of that second preseason game against the Buffalo Bills, in which I think it was like 5 of 12, his quarterback rating was under 15, but it was a vintage Deshaun Watson, Cleveland Browns performance. Like, we've been watching this from him, and this is why nobody is enthused about this decision. At least with Shedeur, you could have sold the fans on hope. Maybe this kid can do this. We're going to find out. We're going to give him the opportunity to show us this season. Whereas with Deshaun, it almost feels hopeless because he's not played good football here in Cleveland in the 19 regular season games that he's actually been available to play in. He's not had a single 300-yard passing game with the Cleveland Browns. Those grow on trees in the National Football League. It's been that bad. And so when Deshaun got up there Saturday night and he talked about the booing, and they did boo him pretty strong, 5 different occasions he was booed before ultimately his afternoon was up. From a human standpoint, I understand why he felt the way he felt, okay? But also, too, can't forget the baggage he came with. Can't forget the sacrifice of morality that Browns fans were willing to make on his behalf. As long as he came in here and played well and won, all was going to be forgiven. And unfortunately, Deshaun has not held up his end of the bargain. And he echoed those in his walk back comments on Monday after being named the starter. You know, he tried to walk back everything he said Saturday night and just said, hey, I was emotional in the moment. I recognize I've not done my part. I've not been available. I've not played well enough. They made a big investment in me. This has not gone the way that anyone had expected or hoped it to go. And I hope now that I have this opportunity, I can take advantage of it and show and reward Browns fans for their loyalty. And, well, I wouldn't say patience because they've not been patient, but understandably so. Browns fans shouldn't be patient in this whole thing. But, yeah, I do think that Deshaun's comments and just the storm that created Saturday night made the decision a little more difficult, but not surprised. Todd Monken stuck to his guns and said, with respect to the fans' reaction and what happened Saturday night, that had nothing to do with the decision. And honestly, professionally, it couldn't, right? You can't listen to your fans and you can't have your fans run your football team. But I'm going to be a hypocrite here. I feel like there's one time you could do it. This was the time to do it. They should have listened to the fans and gone with Shedeur Sanders.
1: So I feel like, you know, and I said this during my trip to Berea, that like I feel like I'm probably the member of the national media that's more bullish on the Browns than anyone else. There's someone else with me on the banana boat. Albert Breer yesterday was pretty, you know, spoke pretty glowingly of just the operation and the professionalism that Todd Monken has brought to the organization. Not meant to be a slight to the previous regime at all. It's just a different feel out there is how he described it. I can't speak to that because it was my first time out there, but it felt like an operation that, one, was a little bit of a chip on their shoulder. I think the barking of Jared Verse, to me, just stood out as something like, hey, this is a different mentality with this year's group. They're not going to be a pushover. They're very much internalized that they're like the laughingstock of the NFL, and they've embraced that. I just look at the supporting cast offensively, man, and I continue to go back to the job that Andrew Berry has done in two off seasons, flipping the offensive line completely and then turning over the receiver room completely. I said it last night on the show, and I got a lot of pushback for it, but it is what it is. To me, it's more likely than not for Deshaun to succeed than fail because of the supporting cast. And I know what he's been through 19 games. It has been god-awful. The numbers are putrid. He's been the worst starting quarterback in football. But with this supporting cast, if they're able to create some balance offensively, I know he has shown really no desire in pushing the football downfield. With some of the run-after-the-catch guys that you have, maybe you can get away with being a more horizontal offense and still have success. What are your ultimate expectations for Watson?
2: Well, I have no expectations for Watson because he's just been that awful. And it's why I'm so against him even starting for the Browns. I would have put him on the shelf after those comments Saturday. I would have said, we're going to do what you did your last year at the Houston Texans. Obviously we have to pay you, but we understand mentally this has taken a toll on you. It's not fair to physically and mentally subject you to this. We're going to grant you your leave. If you want to hang around the team, go right ahead. If you want to go back to your home and wherever it is, I think it's Texas or whatever, go right ahead. Like, you have our blessing. We're going to be very supportive of you. We'll say positive things about you publicly in our statement and our acknowledgement. Obviously, that didn't happen. They put him on the field. So I have no expectation that he is going to be able to be successful, not because of the supporting cast, but because of him. He's just not any good anymore. I've never seen so many non-competitive throws in training camp. And by non-competitive, I'm talking like just not in the same area code of where the football is supposed to be, or not even close to a wide receiver. Now, I will acknowledge, yeah, he has had some plays where like, ah, that's the Deshaun Watson the Cleveland Browns traded for and gave $230 million to and was willing to have the egg on their face with all the baggage he brought to Cleveland. But it's just not but consistent enough.
1: Yeah.
2: And when you can barely beat out Shedeur Sanders, and this is no shade at Shedeur, because again, Shedeur is on the come up. I mean, he's running Deshaun down in my view. I'm just completely unimpressed with him. But they do have a great supporting cast right now. Okay, great might be a little stretch because they're
1: pretty darn good. Like,
2: on paper, it looks really good. Quinshon Judkins, solid rookie season. Unfortunately, got cut short because of injury, right? he's back healthy, looks better than ever. Harold Fannin, well, before I get to Harold Fannin, I got to give Dylan Sampson, also second-year running back, drafted alongside Quinshon, looks dynamic and electrifying here in camp in the preseason, right? Then you got Harold Fannin Jr., the tight end from Bowling Green, coming off a stellar rookie season. The sky's the ceiling for him. And then the two rookie receivers that they brought in, Denzel Boston, big-bodied, strong, high points to football, goes and gets it, right? Can make those contested catches. And then Casey Concepcion, the electrifying young rookie wide receiver, yards after the catch, can be effective in, I believe, the kick return game if he gets those opportunities. So this is not going to be a situation. I should also mention Isaiah Bond, second-year receiver. He's looked fantastic in camp as well. Jerry Jeudy, it's been a little uneven, but
1: I don't even mention him, Darryl. When we talk about their group, I don't mention Jerry Jeudy. Dude, the practice that I was out there when we were outside, I've never watched a starting NFL wide receiver drop that six drops in the session, Darryl. Six of them, brother. I was like, holy cow. Like, does he not like the quarterbacks throwing him the football? I take the Jerry Jeudy, like, drop off very personally because I loved him coming out of Bama. Route running savant, which is one of them ones, man, and just has not lived up to it in the NFL.
2: Yeah, it's been a tough ride. He had the one good first season here in Cleveland. Last year was a bit of a disaster, but not just for him, but just, you know, collectively for the team. They averaged 16.4 points per game last season. So, you know, this is a franchise that historically, in the 27 seasons they've been back, they've only had 8 seasons in which they averaged 20 or more points per football game.
1: Can you repeat that again? Because that is like mind-boggling.
2: Yeah, I don't think people understand how bad it's been here in Cleveland. I know the Browns are a punchline and a laughing stock, and, you know, the jokes come easy. I make them myself. The Browns hate me for doing it. But, like, it is what it is between the 11 head coaches, the 42 different starting quarterbacks, 3 different owners, just the constant chaos with this team, scandal after scandal, player problem after player problem. A blown draft pick after blown draft pick, blown trade after blown trade. Like, it's pretty incredible. They've had 8 seasons. And, oh, by the way, 4 of those were under Kevin Stefanski, in which they averaged 20 or more points per football game since 1999. Here's another stat for how bad it's been in Cleveland. They are a 6-game below 500 finish this year from having lost twice as many games as they have won since returning to the league in 1999. They're 146, 290, and 1. Like, that's how bad it's been here in Cleveland. And so for the folks that are angry at Browns fans for booing Deshaun Watson, for the hurt feelings that Deshaun shares, this is more than just about Deshaun Watson. Right. And that's what he has to – and this is the frustration that I have with a lot of these players. They don't have an understanding of history. They don't understand where they're playing. They don't understand that the only reason they're back in Cleveland playing professional football is because in 1995, after Art Modell stole the Cleveland Browns and moved them to Baltimore, all right, Cleveland fans went 8-you-know-what on the league office, and they were able to get an expansion team back 3 years later, and it's been a laughingstock ever since. Browns fan has never been rewarded for their undying love and loyalty of this franchise, which has been passed down from generation to generation, and they're in danger of losing this young generation because, as you know, you got to win. You got to have superstar players, right? You got to be hip and cool and all those things. The Browns are the antithesis of all of that. They've had 3 playoff seasons since 1999. That's once a decade. So, the booing, I think that the reason why Deshaun Watson right now is the lightning rod, aside from the baggage he came to Cleveland with, the poor performance, the lack of availability, he's not the first Browns quarterback to be booed. Tim Couch, first overall pick in 99, got booed to the point of he cried at his locker about it. So famously, Brian Hoyer, who's a Cleveland native, got booed. Okay. Like, if you don't perform here in Cleveland, the frustration from the fans is going to boil over. And because Deshaun came with what he came with, got the contract he got, cost the Browns the draft capital that it cost, and he basically flushed five seasons of Browns football down the drain, including this one coming up. Of course fans are going to boo if you don't play well. And so right now he's the lightning rod of all of that. And fair to him or not, that's it. And so when Shedeur Sanders came out and talked about the disrespect and whatnot, like, I don't disagree with what Shedeur Sanders said. Okay, I materially don't have a problem with it. But I also think the young man needs to understand the history of what of everything that's gone on here. And this is why, whether it's Johnny Manziel bashing Cleveland or any other former quarterbacks, like, listen, bro, you had the opportunity to be the savior. Yeah. You had the opportunity to eat free in Cleveland, Ohio for the rest of your life. Had you played well, had you won, had you been successful, and you didn't get it done for one reason or another, whether it was just your ability, lack of ability, whether it was an injury, unfortunately, or whatever. Like, so it's tough being a Browns fan. And it and at times it's tough covering the team too, because, you know, it's no fun covering a team that's usually this bad. But yeah, the reaction, by the way, here in Cleveland has just not been good at all.
1: Yeah, can we get into that? Daryl Ryder joins us right now, Browns insider and analyst for 92.3 The Fan in Cleveland. I saw the photos online today of, I guess, out at the stadium, fans basically like vandalizing the statues outside with like paper and saying, we don't want Deshaun Watson, continuing to voice their opinion.
2: Yeah.
1: The fan base has been very vocal before during your time covering this team. Is this the most outspoken you think they've been?
2: Yeah. Because even the first training camp when Deshaun got here, I'll be honest with you, I was expecting protests. I was expecting women's groups outside of training camp. Really none of that. I mean, I think I heard maybe one or two off-color comments coming from the bleachers or, you know, the stands, fans watching in training camp. But for the most part, crowd was pretty well behaved. And the fans honestly were ready as long as he came in here and did what he was supposed to do, which was be available to play and win. They would have been fine. But his tenure here started with an 11-game suspension, okay? And then when he finally got back on the football field, it was a train wreck, and so we had to justify it. Well, he hadn't played in a year and a half, so got to get that rust knocked off and whatever. Then he started getting hurt. So, the fans have been calling the team headquarters, yelling at the poor receptionists.
1: Oh, my God.
2: Fans driving by the facility. I heard a couple of them yesterday screaming some things that I cannot repeat on your show. You mentioned the signs being placed outside the stadium on the lakefront and the Jim Brown statue and whatnot. And so, yeah, I don't blame Browns fan. We can have a debate whether or not, you know, is it appropriate behavior for fans and, you know, is it respectful of fans, whatever. But like, you pay good hard money to be entertained by the football team that you grew up loving and treasuring and whatnot. And, you know, they're always letting you down. I mean, frustrations are going to boil over. And so I don't think that the Browns were prepared for the blowback that they got. And a big reason why there's the blowback, because I kind of feel like that everyone thought this was over with, right? And it's not. I thought it was over with. I thought we saw the last of him a couple years ago when he blew his Achilles. I thought that was it. And then when he ruptured it again, I was

0: ability to say, hey, we're not going to use our extra draft capital on a quarterback?
1: I would go with B, because I don't think Deshaun Watson's going to play all 17 games, whether it's for performance or any other unfortunate situation, which obviously you don't want anyone getting hurt or anything like that. But I think that it's highly unlikely he's going to make it through the 17-game schedule. I really do. And I think that that was the message that Todd Monken delivered to Shador, is, hey, this is a long game here. Like, this isn't the end of the road for you. You are a play away. You need to keep doing what you're doing. We love everything that you've done, the progress you've made. You are a much better quarterback today than you were 6 months ago. We're very proud of you, and we're encouraged by it, and you're going to get your opportunity at some point. You're a play away. Be ready. So now they won't say that. Todd Monken won't say that publicly.
0: Right.
1: He's not going to say that publicly, right? But I think if you give those guys some truth serum, they know at some point Shador Sanders is going to play. I don't know. Maybe at some point Dylan Gabriel plays. Maybe at some point Taysom Green plays. Like, we'll see, right? The Browns typically need anywhere from 3 to 4 quarterbacks just to survive a 17-game season. I mean, you put your hand
0: in the reality of it, though.
1: You're placing your hands all you want. Like, I'm just, and look, this isn't me being a smart aleck here. This is what it is here in Cleveland. They've only had, I believe, 3 seasons since coming back where they had a quarterback go start to finish. And one of those seasons was Tim Couch, and he got hurt in the season finale. He couldn't play in the playoff game. So, like,
0: I'm laughing because I'm that's before my time a little bit, but like, yeah. I'm thinking of what I've suffered through with the group behind me on the wall, man. I mean, we have nothing on what's going on in Cleveland. So for all the people in Cleveland that I get on to call into this show, and I tell them, Darryl, look, you all got to stop it, man. Good things can happen to you if you believe, but they're obviously not hearing much of that.
1: Well, their faith is tested on a pretty much day-to-day basis here. So, I get it. You know, I do. But it's just, you know, it's been, you know, Baker Mayfield. At least with him, we got to the conversation of whether or not he could, like, be the franchise guy. Is he worth the big contract extension? Can he be elite? Can he lead the Browns to the Super Bowl? Because he showed up to play for 50-plus games, which is the most consecutive games played by Browns quarterback since Brian Sipe. And you got to go back to the late 70s, early 80s for that. Again, so I hope I've painted the picture. So for folks that are like wondering why Browns fan has had this visceral reaction in the last couple of days, well, this is why. This is what they go through on a season-by-season basis. And every year they show up to training camp thinking this is the year. I've been a hater all camp, according to them, because I've tried to be realistic. I'm like, you might get 6 to 8 wins this year. That's as good as it's getting for you. Oh, you're a hater. Go cover another team if you're going to talk like, no, that's what I believe based on the talent that they have. You know, they got a good supporting cast, but they don't have a franchise quarterback yet. Maybe it can be Shador Sanders. Like, I don't write that kid off yet. A lot of upside, I think, there. But also, too, there's a lot of things within his game that he has to do to make himself be that player. So while there is upside, there's room for growth.
0: Hopefully your season prediction, for the sake of my young national sports talk reputation, hopefully you're wrong, Mr. Ryder. I appreciate you making some time for us, man, here on What's Up on Sports Line.
1: My pleasure. Thanks for having me.
0: Darryl Ryder, one of the absolute best talking all things Cleveland Browns, man. Give him a follow on the X app. And Right or Wrong Fan, I mean, he mixes it up with the Browns fans, and he keeps it real. That is the thing that I enjoy the most about our guy, Darryl. Always love catching up with him. Hopefully, if the Browns are doing well, we'll catch up with him during the regular season as well. More Westwood One Sports Night next.
2: The Browns named Deshaun Watson their starting quarterback. Has there ever been a Week 1 starter less popular with his own fan base?
3: Last time I played on this field, I tore my Achilles. And that same fan base, they cheered when I got hurt. 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When a person get hurt, especially for your own city, and they cheer.
2: He complained about the fans, then immediately was named their QB. That's a new one, even for Cleveland.
3: You know, it is what it is. You know, sometimes, you know, the tables turn.
2: Westwood One Sports.
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12: 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Partly cloudy skies overnight with a slight chance of thunderstorms. Lows level off around 66. Winds out of the southwest, 8 to 15 miles an hour. A mix of clouds and sun again Wednesday. Chance for storms. Daytime highs approaching 82. Lows around 62 Wednesday night. Mainly clear. Currently 71. I'm staff meteorologist Megan Mulford on The Zone.
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0: up.
1: And the fact that I haven't heard it in a while, thank you, Oliver. 310-840-4910. The number here on Westwood One Sports Night. I still don't know how we're able to play that. But, hey, let's just keep the good times rolling. About a half hour left to go in the program. Big shout-out and thank you to our guy, Dale Ryder, Browns insider and analyst for 92.3 The Fan in Cleveland, giving us the skinny on life in Cleveland after the quarterback competition is over. Daryl, not very optimistic about what the 2026 Browns are going to be. You all know that I am, though. It's what makes what we do very, very interesting. Excited to get to the bottom of all of it as we inch our way closer to the start of the regular season. What better time than now to take a spin around the National Football League? We talked yesterday about the Patriots. Mike Vrabel calling out the depth of his football team, saying we're not good enough behind our starters, so we can't play our starters. Excuse me, throughout the course of the preseason, Patriots have another distraction outside of Mike Vrabel and Diana Russini hanging over their head. Their corner, all pro, pro bowler, one of the best corners in football, Christian Gonzalez, he has been playing a game of chicken with the New England Patriots, missing time with a back injury. The reality is nothing's wrong with his back. He wants his bag. And today he returned to the practice field after not practicing for 2 weeks. He was asked about, hey, was your holdout for the last 2 weeks, was that a result of your back or are you just frustrated about the contract? And he's got like a very unique face, if I'm being honest. And like, I'm going to try to tread lightly with this. Do you know what I'm talking about, Denton? Like, Christian Gonzalez's face is just it handsome Squidward head ass. Like, that's what Christian Gonzalez looks like. He looks like handsome Squidward. His jawline, about strong as a mug. It's the craziest thing ever. He's got the Mr. McMahon butt chin going on as well. You can't have a box-ass head and a butt chin like Christian Gonzalez. I'll be honest, pal. He dates somebody, like, super attractive, though. I'm blanking on who it is. It's like a, like, I mean, somebody that, I mean, you want to talk about a baddie. Or as Armin Williams would say, a baddie. Did I tell you that, Denton? Texted me saying, I used the word baddie on the show. I received the text, B-A-T-T-I-E. That's awful.
2: No.
3: B-A-T-T-I-E?
1: A baddie?
3: What do you think, you talk about a baseball bat?
1: Yeah, I just no clue. But
2: now, who is Google tells me that Christian Gonzalez is single and ready to mingle.
1: Really?
2: Are you thinking of the wrong guy that looks like handsome Squidward?
1: Maybe I am. Because there are a couple of doppelgangers out there for Gonzo, as I like to call him. If they don't get him a contract, he's going to be Gonzo for real. They're at an impasse right now. They don't want to pay him. He wants to be the highest paid corner in football. He just saw the big contract that Spoon just got in Seattle, Devon Witherspoon. And Christian Gonzalez wants his money. And I'm not necessarily mad at him. Question that exists right now in New England and what they're fighting over is what Christian Gonzalez is worth. Patriots have one idea. Gonzo and his camp have another. Here is Christian Gonzalez on exactly how much he's worth.
4: Yeah, I mean, there's certain things that go into a contract that, you know, my team knows what we want. So it kind of depends how you put it.
5: Do you think the team is holding up their end of the bargain by not negotiating through the media? They're at least talking more about it than you are.
1: Christian Gonzalez, and I'll retweet some of the clips from his presser out at Nell_BTP, N-E-L-L _BTP. His, like, sarcastic smile that he had during the entire presser, like, I don't know how to read, buddy. I don't. I don't know. I think he's pissed. Like, I'm going to assume that. It's Pat Surtain, Stingley, Lassiter, Gonzo, Spoon. He's a legit top five corner in the sport, arguably the best corner in the sport, if we're being real. Like, Christian Gonzalez is one of them ones. I don't know why the Patriots are playing hardball with him. Pay him. You're in a division or in a conference, rather, where everyone's got a prolific pass-catching threat, you have somebody that can shut down one half of the earth. Why would you not be eager and chomping at the bit to pay him? The other thing is, you know, it's not like he's had some sort of, you know, spotty injury track record over the course of his career either. He plays games, ladies and gentlemen, so not sure what him and New England are doing at this point. That's not the only
2: Dak Prescott on him. Front load the mess out of the contract so it doesn't, you know, collapse your Drake May deal that's going to come.
1: Yeah.
2: But there's no reason they shouldn't be paying him.
1: And they've got Drake May, as you just mentioned, on a rookie deal. This is the time to pay people. He ain't eligible till next offseason. Think about the young core that exists in New England and, like, the guys that they should be, you know, eager to pay. Christian Gonzalez, as we've been mentioning and talking about. Drake May, as we just spoke about. Right? You talk about the guys on the defensive side of the football, and they're going to be coming up here soon. Craig Woodson, the guy that stepped in last year for them as a rookie, he's going to be due for a contract in a couple of off seasons because he wasn't a first-round pick. Their young core, I feel like they have it identified, right? Elijah Vera Tucker, Will Campbell, paid Hunter Henry. They paid Hunter Henry, 31-year-old tight end, paid him the bag. And you're not going to pay Christian Gonzalez? I don't know if I agree with that decision, is how I would put it, though. Patriots are, like I said, interesting team going into 2026. I'm still tossing back and forth on them. Predictions week on Westwood One Sports Night. Coming up here, before you know it, we'll have official predictions for the NFL season. I can't call it right now when it comes to the AFC East. I think only one team gets out. Big question is it Buffalo or is it New England? From one disgruntled AFC corner to another, one AFC corner to another. Joey Porter Jr. in Pittsburgh, not happy. Wants to become the highest paid corner in football. Ian Rappaport earlier today on ESPN said, yeah, pretty clear that Joey Porter will soon become the league's highest paid cornerback. But Rap Sheet said that's either going to be from the Steelers or from someone else. I think things have gotten pretty contentious with this contract negotiation between Joey Porter and the Steelers. He's been on PUP with a back injury, and it's the air quote PUP. We'll see if they pull a Washington Commanders and force him to come off the list. Similarly to what happened last year with Terry in D.C. Joey Porter's a dog. I don't agree with the Steelers creating distractions for themselves. He is a part of your young core moving forward. Pay him. Now, making him the highest paid corner in the league, that's where it's like, you know? And this negotiation is probably a little bit more difficult than others for the Rooneys and this front office because they know the father, right? Joey Porter Jr. was raised within the Steeler organization. And I tell you all the time, these contract negotiations get sticky. They get contentious, man. And it's basically the Steelers' job to tell Joey Porter why we're not going to pay your ass. And Joey Porter's got to, you know, tell Pittsburgh why you should pay me. I think some feelings may be hurt in this one. I know Joey Porter's a very prideful individual. I just think if you're Pittsburgh, you don't have a lot of room for error. Get your ducks in a row, dot your I's, cross your T's, because if you can keep it on track, if you can stay healthy, you're one of the surprise, sneaky teams in the AFC that can go on an extended run. Joey Porter Jr. currently not on the practice field. They activated Jalen Ramsey from the PUP list. And on his first day off of PUP, he wasted no time voicing, you know, his support for his fellow defensive back.
0: We're not there yet. They need to pay Joey. Some other guys in the secondary not out there yet. So can't answer that question correctly for you.
6: You brought Joey up. What's it been like, you know, have you been in his corner through this whole process? And just what's it been like, you know, from a veteran standpoint to a young player standpoint as he goes through what he's going through?
0: I'm overly in Joey's corner. Joey needs to get compensated for being a valuable part of this secondary and a valuable part of this defense and team.
1: Not mincing any words there. And Jalen Ramsey, being a good teammate with that, he's been here before. He's been in a high-stakes negotiation. We know how he acted. So I like him going to bat for Joey Porter, saying, hey, I got to pay my dude. if they get Joey Porter, it's Joey Porter opposite Jamel Dean with Deshaun Elliott and Jalen Ramsey. Like, they're legit in the secondary. Jaquan Brisker. Like, Pittsburgh's defense is low-key, like, nasty. And you got Patrick Graham at the helm pushing the buttons. I'm super intrigued by what they're going to be defensively this year. I really, really am. I really, really am. And they also got Asante Samuel Jr. in the cut. Like, they're totally prepared, I think, to move on, possibly, from Joey Porter Jr. if the right trade comes. I don't know if they probably feel inclined to make him the highest paid corner because of what they already have in their secondary. So it's going to be a fascinating decision that they got to make. Pissing off the Porter family, though, I don't know, man. It's just one of your own. It's one of your own. So I don't know. I don't know what Pittsburgh's going to end up doing. If I had to shoot my shot on it, I think they pay him. Because the Steelers, I don't know. Steelers don't get into messy situations like this, do they? Doesn't seem like it. Doesn't seem like it. We go from one AFC North team to another. The Bengals are a team that really has no excuses in 2026. Zach Taylor, I think his seat is as hot as anyone's in the National Football League. And they had a major injury scare today out at practice. And all day long until I got the official update, I was thinking the worst. The report came out that Jamar Chase left practice and was having to hobble off the field with trainers due to a knee injury. And there was some legitimate thought initially that, hey, this was something that could potentially be, you know, something that keeps him out long term, God forbid, season ending. Got the news like an hour later that everything's fine with Jamar Chase. He avoided major injury. Still no MRI, to my knowledge, so we'll wait and see and get the official word for you tomorrow. But a major injury scare in Cincy, and I immediately thought, damn, like, what is life like for the Bengals without Jamar Chase? What is life like for the Bengals if Joe Burrow goes down? Like, what would be the consequences of that? And would Zach Taylor, under that scenario, be protected here? Zach Taylor's going into year number 8 in Cincy, 52-63-1, 5-2 playoff record, but they haven't made the playoffs in 3 consecutive seasons. I don't care what happens this year from an injury standpoint for Cincinnati. If Zach Taylor doesn't get this group to the playoffs, I'll take it a step further. If they don't win a playoff game or two, he's going to get fired, guys. I firmly believe that. Now, part of me thinks that, nah, it won't happen because the Bengals just don't care enough, right? They're like a mom-and-pop organization. They don't really care about winning and losing, in my opinion. And that's been proven over the course of time. Marvin Lewis was there for like 17 years, never won a playoff game, guys. So they don't care. So why would they fire Zach Taylor? Is what I immediately began to think. And it's like, damn, is Zach Taylor wearing Teflon there? What's it going to take? Is it going to be Joe Burrow having to go upstairs and saying, get this guy out of here or I'm gone? But all those hypothetical scenarios on the back burner because Jamar Chase is okay. It's not a season-ending injury. And he'll be just fine. Hopefully, if you're a Bengals fan, the Bengals will be just fine. I'm a Commander fan. I hope we'll be just fine. We admitted we got a little bit of a weak spot today. When I say we, y'all know how I get down with my Commanders. The Commanders signed veteran tackle, formerly of the Cardinals, DJ Humphreys, today. And just reading the conversation on social media amongst like fans and people that follow the team closely, one, I think the Commanders should be applauded for the move. I think bringing in DJ Humphreys, he's a quality offensive lineman in this league, and they clearly need some help and reinforcements up front, right? Like the move, is he brought in just to be a depth piece in their swing tackle, or is he going to be your day one left tackle and they're going to kick Brandon Coleman inside to guard? I think the latter happens. You open up the season at Philadelphia against Jordan Davis and Jalen Carter. You better have your best interior dudes in there. I don't give a damn whose feelings you're trying to protect. So shout out to Washington for making that move. We will see, you know, how quickly DJ Humphreys is able to get acclimated with Washington. Bears head coach Ben Johnson saying today, 18 days until the season opener, they still don't have the left tackle spot actually solidified and nailed down. Four different dudes right now in Chicago duking it out for the right to be that left tackle. Braxton Jones, Theo Benedict, Kieran Amendiche. Jeez, his name is hard. And then Jedrick Wills, all battling to be the left tackle for Chicago. Whoever wins that job, you better be able to hold it down. I'm bullish on the Bears. I think they'll be a damn good team coming up in 2026. Huge Caleb Williams fan. He's had a tremendous camp to this point, according to all accounts. And him and Ben Johnson, that relationship continues to improve. Although it got a little prickly at the podium the other day. I'm not sure if you all are familiar with it. Ben Johnson, like, called out Caleb Williams saying, yeah, it was a poor decision that you made, pal. On a, third down throw where he tries to take a chunk play instead of taking the check down that's underneath. And there's a group of people out there in Chicago who are all bent out of shape about Caleb Williams and his completion percentage from a year ago. And they thought that that throw from this weekend, an example of, hey, if you take what the defense gives you, that completion percentage will not be below 60 going into this year. One final segment left to go. We end the show the same way each and every night. Our guy Denton Day puts us to bed. What's getting me sleepy tonight, pal?
2: A new food item available, potentially. I'd be interested in trying it. Maybe you would, too. You'll find out next.
7: Thursday may be the last time this year we see first-round QBs Fernando Mendoza and Ty Simpson. Will the rookies leave a lasting impression to close out the preseason? Westwood One Sports.
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1: You heard the big voice guy. Let's wrap this thing up the right way. Same way we do it each and every night, putting the show to bed.

0: fake at first.
1: So did I.
0: Come to find out it's maybe not so fake. I don't need to give too much of an explanation to start this. I just want an answer, yes or no.
1: No. I mean, come on.
0: You're lying. You try it.
1: First of all, I don't really like chocolate. So, like, that's my first problem.
0: You might not like, try it then. You can't.
1: I'm not a big chocolate dude.
0: A lot of chocolate.
1: Technically, some people
0: Oreo.
1: May say I am a big chocolate dude, but I'm... Ugh, I just... I don't like to consume chocolate, normally. I like Reese's. I like Hershey with the almond in it. And I
0: think
1: like
0: if
1: M&M's.
0: This is the same thing. It's, you know, an Oreo-style bun, which that it does sounds weird. Like, think of like on. A muffin. You got mashed potatoes with Oreo pieces in there.
1: Like, who would want that?
0: Who came up with that one? And then you get a nice, you know, piece of inadequately fried chicken because KFC is bottom-tier fried chicken.
1: Yeah, KFC sucks. Unless they want to sponsor us.
0: We can be bought.
1: We can be bought. It's just a bad idea, man. And I'm not...
0: I would try it.
1: I don't get exotic with my food. Like, the one thing that's been going crazy on social media for like the last year and a half, for real, 2 years maybe going back all the way to COVID, is the donuts, Krispy Kreme donuts with like chicken in between them or a burger, two patties in between them. Like, I'm already big.
0: Well, you know what I'm saying? There's a spot in D.C. that does that.
1: I just would never do something like that, though. Like,
0: it's pretty good.
1: I'm just not a fan of sweet and savory together. It's got to be the right sweet and savory combo. This show was sweet and savory. Appreciate you all. Back with you a little bit later on tonight. Thank you to Denton. Thank you to Oliver. Drake Toll coming at you next.
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0: Dogs, Linnell Willingham, getting you up to 3 a.m. Eastern Time. A couple of guests going to stop by the program. Our pal Matt Verderam, SI Now, going to join us in an hour and 20 minutes, 1:20 a.m. Eastern Time. And then we will put a bow on the quarterback competition in Cleveland. Browns insider for 92.3 The Fan in Cleveland, Dale Ryder, going to join us at 2 a.m. Eastern Time, giving us the skinny on, you know, the Browns quarterback competition, and then telling us how Deshaun Watson looked today in his first day as the starter, getting all the first-team reps. That comes up in the final hour of power here on Westwood One Sports Night. Keeping things in the National Football League before we get back into the college stuff. The Chiefs, man, feels like this offseason, we've talked about them sparingly. Every time we talk about them, the number one thing we concern ourselves with is the health of Patrick Mahomes. We're going to get to the health of Patrick Mahomes in a second, but here is the truth about the 2026 Kansas City Chiefs. Pat Mahomes' health isn't going to determine success or failure. It will determine success or failure, but it's not the number one determining factor on what they're going to be this year. Here's the reality. An ACL tear in the year of our Lord, 2025-2026, it isn't career-threatening. As a matter of fact, I expect Pat Mahomes to have the best year of his career in 2026. When you think about the supporting cast, you think about him having an easy button in the offense at Kenneth Walker, I expect Pat Mahomes, with the chip on his shoulder, hearing everybody write Kansas City off, that motivates a guy of Pat Mahomes' caliber. It does. But I expect Kansas City in 2026 to be hungry, motivated, etc., like I just mentioned. But the offense is not at all what I'm concerned with. Like, the offense to me is going to be fine. You have Pat Mahomes. I like what you have up front along your offensive line. They're going to be fine when it comes to, you know, the offense. They're going to score points. Eric Bieniemy's back. It's great. Their defense, to me, is going to determine success or failure for this year. Specifically, their young guys. Going back to, 2022, when they won the Super Bowl, and you can make the argument that that was their best Super Bowl team, right? They relied on a bunch of youngsters defensively within the secondary, right? Jalen Watson, Brian Cook, Trent McDuffie, right? And those guys ultimately, they're them playing well, them being trustworthy and capable in ascending throughout their rookie year, that allowed them to win the Super Bowl. That allowed them to win the Super Bowl. And at that point, they showed you, and they kind of showed you before then as well, we just plug and play a corner, baby. Spags, you're going to coach them up. We're going to do what it do. This year, it's the same scenario in terms of the rookies, right, needing to play a big role. Four rookies in particular. Three on defense, one on offense. We'll stick to the defensive guys for now. Their number one overall pick, sixth overall. They traded up to get this kid, Mansoor Delane. He's got to be a sticky, shutdown number one corner for them. He's got to be. He's got to produce the football. He's got to be active and engaged in the run game. And he's got to shut down one half of the field for Kansas City. You don't draft a corner sixth overall without those sort of expectations. Now, good part for Kansas City is he's built for it. He's built for it. He was the clear-cut best corner coming out in this 2026 draft. And I think he may have been the most pro-ready dude coming into the draft as well on the defensive side. Felt that way about David Bailey. Felt that way about Caleb Downs. But Mansoor Delane in his ascension this year will determine success or failure. Now, he's been on the shelf for a lot of the offseason program, and he's begun to practice over the past couple of weeks, but I expect him to hit the ground running. And I think everyone within that Chiefs organization is confident in what they have in Mansoor Delane, including the head man, Big Red. Here is Andy Reid speaking on the number six overall pick, Mansoor Delane, and what he's brought to KC to this point during camp.
1: Yeah, you obviously could see the athletic ability, the feet and the instincts there. You're not afraid to stick it in there. You know, he's a physical kid. And I think he just builds on that and goes. But you obviously see the talent. And like I said, he's like the other rookies. Will there be a mistake here? Yeah, there's going to be a mistake here or there. But as long as he keeps that attitude, you know, if no other position, you have to have a short memory. That's the one you've got to have. And so you learn from your whatever mistake you make and you move forward.
0: Got to move forward, got to have short memory. So there's some footage that surfaced of Mansoor in practice, and they have, like, mittens on him. Telltale sign of a handsy rookie defensive back. They're trying to teach him, hey, you can't grab the way you did in the SEC here in the NFL. You're not going to get away with it. It's not going to cut it. But I expect, you know, Mansoor Delane to hit the ground running. I was a big fan of his coming out last year. I wanted him in Washington, if I'm being honest, man. And he is somebody that I know is ready to come in and impact an NFL defense. As important as Mansoor Delane is, being the number six overall pick, having the expectations that everyone's got for him, right? Because you're traditionally taking a corner that high, you expect Deion Sanders right off the rip, right? Despite all of that, he can't boogie. He can't get down if the pass rush, obviously, right, doesn't get going. And you think about what ailed Kansas City the last time they were in the postseason. You think about what ailed Kansas City all of last year. Their pass rush was not consistent enough. And we know the names that exist in that front seven. Chris Jones, former All-Pro George Karlaftis, right? They got some horses up front. They need some help, though. And I think their front office realized that during the offseason. They go out and get some reinforcements. Peter Woods out of Clemson, they drafted him 29 overall. That's the pick that they got in exchange for Trent McDuffie. Drafting him could be the difference from this defense being, you know, average group to a elite great group. He is going to be a game wrecker at the NFL level. Clemson, for whatever reason last year, was just a lot worse than everyone anticipated. And I think that I think that ultimately impacted Peter Woods and his draft stock. Slipped down the board. There's no way Peter Woods should have fell to 29 overall. During the pre-draft process the year prior, right? You look at what Peter Woods was. You're talking about a fringe top 10, top 12 pick in Peter Woods. Peter Woods got the goods. You pair him up with Chris Jones on the interior. You got George Karlaftis on one edge, R. Mason Thomas on the other. R. Mason Thomas, if you're not familiar with him, their second-round pick out of Oklahoma, a guy who was a fringe first-round pick. And all the reports coming out of camp is this dude gets after it. Juice off of the edge. So, similarly to what happened in 2022, Kansas City is going to need their young guys to play well. Kansas City is going to need their young guys, specifically on defense, to be difference makers. Now, there's one cat on offense who has come out and set the world on fire in practice to this point. 5'11", 180, out of Cincinnati, wide receiver Cyrus Allen. Him and Pat Mahomes have been hooking up routinely out at Kansas City camp, if you've been paying attention. So he's another piece for them that if he plays well, right, another guy that is explosive, can stretch the field vertically, and can be a guy that can make plays after the catch. That's what Kansas City needs. The past couple of years, they've put so much on Pat Mahomes' plate. Constantly having to make plays off schedule. Constantly having to play hero ball. With the addition of Kenneth Walker and then what they have at the skill group, I think Pat Mahomes, for the first time in a little while, is going to get to tone it back a little bit. What does that look like? Maybe less pass attempts. Maybe less turnovers, for that matter. That's something that's kind of plagued him here over the past couple of years. I think for Pat Mahomes and the Chiefs, The offense is not really my concern, as I keep saying. I have all of the confidence in the world in what they got. They have earned the benefit of the doubt for me on that side of the football. What concerns me, and I don't even want to use the word concern, what I have questions about is how quickly their defensive youngsters can impact things next year for Kansas City. That is the question with this group. Obviously, the health of Pat Mahomes is something else that's constantly talked about when it comes to this group. Should he play in week one is now kind of the hot button topic here, as we're a couple of weeks away from Kansas City in their season opener. And when you think about the start to the season for KC, starting at home, prime time, against Denver. Not a defense that I think you'd want to come back against playing your first game of the season. So, do I think he's going to play in week one? Probably. Do I recommend him playing in week one? I don't know. But here's the thing. I believe Patrick Mahomes will play well this year. I don't believe that he'll show any sort of, you know, ailments, any sort of, you know, regression because of the ACL injury. I don't believe it's 2026, guys. Modern medicine is a damn good thing. And I don't think the ACL tear was severe enough. I don't think the ligament damage throughout the rest of the knee was significant enough, you know, for him to have lingering effects post-surgery. I just don't think that's the case. I don't. Now, his division's tough. I think the AFC is tough. And Kansas City can't afford to fall behind the eight ball. They got an early bye week, week five. Home for Denver to start, then home for Indy, at Miami, at Vegas. If they go into that bye week with a record worse than 3-1, all hell should break loose. Because when you think about their schedule and what they're going to have to do to stay afloat here, some of the stretches of play that they got: home for L.A., at Seattle, at Denver, at Buffalo, at L.A., at Cincy, home for New England, home for San Francisco in five consecutive weeks. So there are two chunks of the schedule where they've really got to play well. I think if you start out fast, you give yourself a little room for error for a potential hiccup or two along the way. The defense is huge. The youngsters and their development throughout the course of the season is going to be huge. The hope should be that by Thanksgiving, when they got that matchup against Buffalo, that this defense is humming. By Thanksgiving, they need to have this defense humming. And going into that Buffalo game, it's New York, Atlanta, Arizona. Three groups offensively that are going to be nasty. So a little tune-up before Buffalo on Thanksgiving. Hopefully it does them well. The defense playing well is important. To me, it's the most important thing with this group outside of the health of one Pat Mahomes. I believe that there's a real shot that he plays in week one. I know he's been itching to play throughout the course of the preseason. Do I recommend it, though? Maybe not. Here is the head coach, Andy Reid, on where Pat Mahomes is in the rehab and will we see him in week one?
1: Listen, he's doing great. We'll just see. I'm literally taking it day by day. There are no predictions here on anything, but, if the doctors and the trainers and everybody that are involved with this give him an okay, then most of all, if he feels like he can, then, you know, we'll address that when we get there. But other than that, these other guys are playing quarterback and doing a nice job with
0: it. Has anyone ever sounded more disinterested in participating in a presser than Andy? Holy cow, buddy. Show a little bit of excitement. I mean, geez. Gave you a good answer, though. Still pretty non-committal on Pat Mahomes being the week one starter for Kansas City. If Pat's going to have it his way, he's going to be out there. If Pat gets to make the call, if Pat gets to make the decision, we know he's going to be out there. They're probably the most confusing team for me, though, man. I was going back and forth today as I was listening to Big Red's presser. And I was also, I'll admit, I was also secretly listening to Eric Bieniemy as well. Ooh, Eric Bieniemy falls on that list of like Kurt Cignetti, Coach Golding, Todd Monken. I like to hear him talk, baby. But as I'm listening to the pressers earlier today, I just think like, I talk about the Eagles being a team that's got like a wide variance of success, right? Like they can be 7-win team. I could also see them being a 12-win team going to the bowl. The closer we get to the start of the regular season, I'm starting to feel that way about Kansas City, guys. And I'm not saying they'll bottom out. I don't see that happening. I think they're too talented. But like, as I look throughout the landscape of the AFC, this conference is getting better and better and better, and everyone's healthy going into the year. For the first time in a long time, like, they're not the clear-cut frontrunner in the AFC. They're not. I think there's a bucket of teams that they fall in, and I think those teams are at that top tier, but it ain't so lonely at the top for Kansas City anymore, is how I would put it. Buffalo is for real. New England burst onto the scene last year. I think they're legit. Baltimore's legit. They're coming back healthy. Houston's going to be a force to be reckoned with. Pittsburgh's going to be a force to be reckoned with. Within your own division, we know LA is a fraud. But Denver ain't no slouch. So Jacksonville, another team that, you know, I could see going on a massive run and really making things interesting within the AFC. For years, it's felt like it's been Kansas City or else, or everybody else. It's no longer Kansas City versus the field, man. I think they're just as vulnerable as any other team in the AFC, which is good for the league, though. Golf clap. Good for the league. There's parity, guys. There's parity. And guess what? It makes for good sports talk radio, and at the end of the day, that's what we want as fans. Everybody's got a shot in the AFC coming up during the 2026 season. You've got a shot to get in on the program all night long. 310-840-4910 is how you hit us up on the talk and text line. You can get at us in the YouTube chat as well. Just search Westwood One Sports Tonight. When we come back, the Big Ten making a big ruling in the world of college athletics. That is next here on Westwood One Sports Tonight. Football is back and something big is coming on September 2nd. 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
7: Here's your 96.7 FM, 1670 AM, The Zone weatherology forecast. Partly cloudy skies overnight with a slight chance of thunderstorms. Lows level off around 66. Winds out of the southwest, 8 to 15 miles an hour. A mix of clouds and sun again Wednesday. Chance for storms. Daytime highs approaching 82. Lows around 62 Wednesday night. Mainly clear. Right now, 70. I'm staff meteorologist Megan Mulford on The Zone.
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0: crazy. Look, at the end of the day, before we get into the details of this, just a big picture thought on where things currently stand with the landscape of college athletics. I think how we got here is just as important as what's currently happening. And I think we're here in this current spot with college football. We're here because a lack of leadership shown by the NCAA, a lack of intestinal fortitude shown by the NCAA, a lack of backbone showed by the NCAA. That is why we're ultimately here. And the latest scandal, the latest eligibility saga to sweep through the NCAA is now determining whether or not we should allow guys who played and was on an NFL roster back into the world of college football. I can't believe it's even something that's being debated or talked about. And the man at the center of this is former Ole Miss tight end, former Browns tight end, former Eagles tight end, Daquan Wright. And Daquan Wright was waived by Cleveland and announced his intentions to sign with LSU. And Lane Kiffin, former head coach at Ole Miss, obviously wanted to go back and play for his former coach. This situation has caused people across the landscape of sports to bang their head against the wall and ask, if this is allowed, then do we really have any rules? And I think what's being underscored and highlighted throughout all of this is the lack of concrete rules. And to take it a step further, the lack of authority that the NCAA ultimately holds, that each respective conference ultimately holds. The Daquan Wright situation and him coming from pro and being a pro and going back to play college football opens up a can of worms and it sets a nasty ass precedent, if we're being honest. And I said it yesterday on the show, it was going to be on the commissioners of the ACC, the SEC, the Big Ten. It's on those commissioners to rally together and say, hold the hell on. We have to put our foot down. That is what we saw happen today by way of the Big Ten as well as the SEC. Big Ten Commissioner Tony Petitti in his conference taking a very hard stance against guys returning to college from the NFL. And a decision was voted on and passed unanimously on Tuesday saying that the Big Ten bans underclassmen who declared for the draft and did not withdraw from the draft, any player who signed a contract with a pro sports league, any player who was officially on a professional roster, including this preseason. So those are their rules that they're setting in place. Here's where I feel like genuinely in my heart of hearts, the Big Ten may have missed the mark just a little bit. Just a little bit. The Big Ten announced that, hey, if a respective member of this conference decides to violate the rules that we have set in place around eligibility, the punishment would be that a coach that violates the rules would be suspended for half of the season, and an institution would be on the receiving end of a massive fine. Here is the problem that the NCAA has, and in turn, Tony Petitti, the Big Ten, the SEC's high-ranking officials, there's too much gray area being allowed when they're putting, one, the rules together, and two, the punishments. And let's call a spade, right? Depending on what sort of program you are, depending on what school you are within the landscape of the Big Ten, is losing your coach for 5 games really that stiff of a punishment, if we're being frank? Depending on who you are, like, let's really think about it. Really think about it here. If you're Rutgers, right, and you have the opportunity to get a guy that, say, is drafted in the NFL, let's use real people, for example, here, I guess, right? And it doesn't even matter. You get the point. The caliber of player obviously is going to matter. But for some schools, depending on how good the player is, a 5-game suspension for a coach, or a half a season suspension, rather, for a coach isn't a stiff enough punishment. If you're Northwestern, if you're Maryland, like, come on, if you're Rutgers, if you get the opportunity to get a real difference maker and somebody that's going to help your ass win football games, why would you not take the 5-game or the half a season punishment, rather? I got to stop saying 5 games. But seriously, why would you not be willing to take that punishment? And then the last part of the quote-unquote punishment, the institution would be on the receiving end of a massive fine. What does that mean? What does massive mean? What does massive look like for each respective program? Because a massive fine for Northwestern, again, looks a lot different than a massive fine for Ohio State. It's just the reality of it. Which brings me to the next piece of this, and what I really am concerned about when it comes to the landscape of college football and then these rules that were put in place by the SEC and the Big Ten. And we'll get to the SEC's rules that were in place in a second. The problem that exists here, the rules set by the Big Ten and the SEC, they ain't had no damn choice. And the ACC's meeting tomorrow, so they're going to have their own set of rules. These commissioners, these conferences, they don't have a choice but to come out and give a set of rules. The problem is there are state laws in place that pretty much prevent the rules from actually being enforced. That's the problem. That's the number one issue right now plaguing the NCAA. The number one issue plaguing the NCAA is that its conferences can be superseded by district courts. That's a problem. Think about it like this. I was raised with my aunt and uncle, right? I would never try this bull. Almost got canceled. I would never try this in my house. Maybe some of you, depending on how you was raised, would try this in yours. If I asked my uncle, could I do something, and his ass told me no, if I said, hey, Uncle Steve, can I go outside with my friends? Can I go to the park? Can I stay after school? If I asked him and he said no, you know what that meant? That meant I couldn't do it. I would never think, well, if my Uncle Steven said no, maybe I should go ask my Aunt Vicky. Never did I think that. You know why? I knew there was real solidarity within my household. There is no solidarity right now in the landscape of college athletics. It's a problem here. And it's why with, 3-4 days before the season opener, we're not going to have a lot of answers to the biggest questions that we face this offseason in the landscape of college. We're just not. Because guess what's going to happen? These rules get enforced, respective player school sues. It is what it is, man. It is what it is. The conferences themselves, though, and this is where I think some people will roll their eyes and be frustrated and point at the evil that exists within the landscape of college athletics. Based off of precedent, based off of history, I don't believe we can even trust the powers that be in the SEC office, in the Big Ten office, in the ACC office. We can't trust that the rules that they set in place, we can't trust that they're going to be consistent and fair and honest in enforcing them throughout the year and throughout the conference. Will Ohio State be punished the same as a Northwestern?
1: Survey says no.
0: Survey says it ain't happening.
1: Survey says that is not going to be the case. And by survey, we mean history. because this has happened before in the Big Ten. Now, admittedly, it was different leadership. It was Kevin Warren, who is now a part of the Chicago Bears,
0: right,
1: when he was running the show. But in 2020, they had COVID rules and COVID restrictions in place because the Big Ten went, you know, they went a little crazy with the way that they were governing the 2020 season. But one of the things that they had put in place is that you needed to play six games to qualify for the Big Ten championship. Indiana had played six games. Ohio State had played five. And then they bent the rules and said, nope, we're going to put Ohio State in. This, by the way, was when Indiana was quarterbacked by Michael Penix at the time. But they said, nah, we're going to put Ohio State in because we feel like, one, Ohio State Northwestern is a lot more appealing than Indiana Northwestern in a Big Ten championship. But two, Ohio State could qualify for the college football playoff if Indiana or Northwestern won. They likely weren't getting in the CFP that year. Ohio State ends up winning. Justin Fields goes for six touchdowns in the second game of the season. They play for a championship and get shellacked by Alabama. But that's just a history of bending the rules to favor a big school within your conference rather than the small guy.
0: And it feels like, whether it's in life or college athletics, small guy never wins. Small guy never wins. The
1: very
0: evil
1: rarely.
0: Guy.
1: Yeah.
0: Well, very rarely. Very rarely. The evil man, though, seems like continues to win throughout the landscape of college football. Lane Kiffin continues to be a lightning rod when it comes to the eligibility issues that currently plague the landscape of college football. Lane Kiffin today spoke to the criticism that he's been receiving for signing Daquan Wright.
2: Yeah, there's a lot of parts of it that I don't like within that. I don't think professionals should come back to college sports and college football particularly. But in this instance, this is not professionals that have gone played seasons or just, you know, randomly file an injunction in a state to become eligible. This is part of a specific class that was ruled wrong by the NCAA that was supposed to be 5 for 5. So again, there's a lot of information on this that's not necessarily out there, that over 100 athletes in multiple sports were cleared and said, you can go play whether you signed pro contracts or not, whether you participated in training camps or mini camps, you are allowed to play. And that is the court order. And so I think in that, as you think back to all the different court orders of great players that were granted, whether that was Diego Pavia or now Trinidad for a 6-year, you know, we followed all those. All court orders have been followed. So I think you're going to get in a really interesting situation if now, as a conference, you start to say, well, we're not going to follow this court order that's been issued. And we're going to say that these kids that the court says can go anywhere, we're going to say, no, you can't.
0: And that's really the issue here. That's really the issue. The court has more jurisdiction over the conference than the damn conference itself. Ain't that trifling? Honestly.
1: Well, it's also not entirely true. Lane Kiffin is positioning it as it's true. It's not entirely true. And that's what these conferences ruled today. Because the reason that they came down with this ruling, in Louisiana, you could go sign an NFL player. You can't do that in every single state. So with these rulings, the SEC and the Big Ten, the SEC has 12 states, or 10 states rather, represented across 16 teams. The Big Ten is 12. It's impossible to rely on each singular state who has its own set of laws, is the way society operates. It's impossible to rely on each individual state to come up with rules that you then have to account for when, for something like this, you just say, no, you're all going to agree to our rules, which both conferences had unanimous votes. You were all going to agree to our rules, and we now have the power. It's very similar, if you remember, I'm sure most of us do. There was a time where the NFL tested regularly for marijuana, despite the fact that there are certain states in the country where marijuana was legal to be used. But if you used it and you were a member of an NFL team, they said, no, we're going to punish you. Think of it in maybe a little bit of a broader light, but it's basically the same thing that's happening now. Yes, this might be legal in your state, but if you're playing under our rules, and our rules are going to get you to a lot of really far places, if you're playing under our rules, you are not going to be doing that.
0: Mm. I want to open up the phones on this. 310-840-4910. First and foremost, your reaction to the SEC and the Big Ten's decision to not allow players that have played and been on an NFL roster to come back to college to use up the remainder of their eligibility. Your thoughts on the decision from each respective conference? And then do you trust the SEC and the Big Ten and the ACC for that matter? Do you trust these Power Five conferences to consistently enforce the rules that they're putting in place? And then I believe the Big Ten's punishment is not stiff enough. And I don't know if the punishment that the Big Ten's willing to levy out, I don't know if that is going to discourage teams and discourage programs from going out and violating these rules. Your thoughts on the Big Ten and their punishment? 310-840-4910 is the number. And then is the NCAA ultimately at fault for this issue? Your call's next.
3: The Browns named Deshaun Watson their starting quarterback. Has there ever been a week one starter less popular with his own fan base?
4: Last time I played on this field, I tore my Achilles. And that same fan base, they cheered when I got hurt. So what does that have to do with anything about performance? When a person get hurt, especially for your own city, and they cheer.
3: He complained about the fans, then immediately was named their QB. That's a new one, even for Cleveland.
4: You know, it is what it is. You know, sometimes, you know, the tables turn.
3: Westwood One Sports.
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0: 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Here's Linnell Willingham.
1: What up, homies? Westwood One Sports Night. With the youngest in charge, Linnell Willingham, getting you up to 3 a.m. Eastern Time. Bunch of different ways you can hit us up. Appreciate you if you're out there on the phones with us right now, 310-840-4910. Taking your calls on the pretty crazy day that it was in the landscape of college football. The SEC and the Big Ten putting their foot down, saying, no, we will not allow guys that sign NFL contracts, guys that are on NFL training camp rosters, mini camp rosters, we will not allow those players to play in our league. And if they do, they'll be subject to some stiff punishments. My question is this. Do you think the punishment from the Big Ten is stiff enough to discourage every program within the conference to not do this? The punishment from the Big Ten is as follows. A coach that violates these rules will be suspended for half the season, and then the institution would be on the receiving end of a massive fine, whatever the hell that means. And then do you trust the SEC and the Big Ten to fairly levy out punishments throughout the conference? Because history tells us the NCAA, these respective conferences, have had a difficult time doing that. 310-840-4910 is the number. Kenneth is in Dallas wanting to chime in. Kenneth, what's going on, man? Welcome into Westwood One Sports Night.
2: Yes, sir. What's going on?
1: What's going on, man?
2: Man, I don't agree with them letting people come back in from the league to play in college football, because it's like, you just played 5 years, so what's the point of you coming back for another year? It's going to be the same thing. It's not. I don't think anything's going to change for the league to get you to draft you top 10.
1: That is where I strongly disagree with you, man. We know how much a strong season in college football could do for someone's draft status, bro. You can't underscore that or underestimate that.
2: Yeah, for sure. But at the same time, it's like you're going back to school, right? And then at the same time, depending on the school that you go to at the same time, but if you're going back to school and you're just going to do the same thing you did, what's going to be the difference, though? I don't see the difference.
1: And you're more experienced. You've gone out and you've got the guidance and tutelage from some NFL teams at this point. You know what it takes. I think it makes you more prepared next time going into it.
2: It depends. Then it's like the dude the tight end coming back from, they went to Ole Miss, right? He was pretty good. He was a good tight end last year. So they had him ranked as going as a second round draft pick. He went undrafted. So it's like, I don't know. But then again, that's like you said, I think that the SEC will stand strong. But then again, I think a little bit down the line, they're going to let up and say, oh, all right, can play.
1: Yeah, I think that's going to be the most fascinating part to monitor, and I appreciate the call. It's just how consistent they're ultimately able to be when it comes to enforcing this stuff. And you have to be, I guess over the course of history, they've shown you, no, you don't have to be, but integrity means something in pro sports and in college sports, man. And I think once a league begins to lose its integrity, I think it begins to lose its mystique, its aura. And I think college athletics is, you know, getting dangerously close to losing its integrity. 310-840-4910. Let's go to Dan in Fort Lauderdale. What's up, Dan?
3: Hey, what's going on? So to start, I don't think either Big Ten or SEC are really going to follow the rules they set out based on the program that does it. The issue I have is your scenario with the Big Ten. None of those players that are coming back from the NFL want to go to a Rutgers or Northwestern or Maryland. They want to go to an Oregon. They want to go to an Ohio State. They want to go to a Michigan. And I think, yeah, the Big Ten will probably be a little bit more leaning on those schools. But I also feel if they do put their foot down, those schools can't afford to lose their coach for half the season.
1: So you're going back to, like, is the punishment stiff enough? You believe that it is, and some schools aren't going to be willing to do it. I understand that. But do you get the scenario that I'm saying? If you're
3: 100%.
1: If you can get the kid, though, and you've got the money to do it, and you got the bigger bag, he's going to choose you. That's how I look at it. Dan, I appreciate you as always, man. 310-840-4910 is the number. I guess the point that Dan was trying to make is a good one. Basically saying, well, Rutgers and Northwestern and these schools, they're never going to be able to land these caliber of prospects. Never say never. If they're willing to take the punishment and the other schools aren't, yeah, they will.
4: Is that, I guess that confirms his belief. Are they coming back because they want development or are they coming back because they want money? Because if you're coming back because you want money, you're going to go to whoever's giving you money. If you want development, then you're going to pick and choose between Oregon's and Ohio State's or whoever. You pick your poison, but at that same time, those teams have an embarrassment of riches.
1: Right.
4: So like by the time you leave, especially in this scenario when you've been gone for months, they already got a guy that's ready to fill your spot. So they don't need you anymore.
1: You can hit the road, Jack. 310-840-4910. We're up against it, so a minute or less on the next call here. Let's go to Myron in Dallas. Myron, what you got for us, buddy?
5: Well, I hopefully you're picking up what I'm going to put down. The whole problem here, I'll be quick, is that we're stuck between looking at this as traditional college athletes and realizing at the same time that they're professional athletes now because they get compensated for their performances. Now, that's the key point that you got to consider here, which is causing all your problems. Now, as far as the fines and stuff that'll be assessment, you've answered that question already. It's all about the money, so they don't care because they know that the boosters will have the money. Now, as far as the coaching being suspended those games, that's going to depend on the player. But the problem, again, is looking at these athletes as college students. They're no longer college students. As soon as they get the bag, they're professional athletes playing at the collegiate level. And when we put it in that perspective, now you can see all the issues are happening of, okay, I'm a professional, so let me go to a professional league.
1: Myron, we got to let you run this. We're up against it, brother. I appreciate the call. 310-840. More of your calls on the ever-changing landscape of college sports next.
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21: 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Watson won a training camp competition over second-year passer Shedeur Sanders, while also taking the opportunity to apologize for calling his fans disrespectful after being booed during the preseason. I'm Addie Bates.
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25: Power. Ellie here is getting the sleeve she's always dreamed of. She worked with Empower and planned for her next move, so she got good at money. Now she can be a little bad. Oh, by the way, you spelled journey wrong. No worries. She can afford the cover-up, too. Ooh, check out my tat. It says, invest well, live a little.
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0: Here's Linnell Willingham.
1: Yes, it is. Yes, it is. Youngest in charge, rocking out with you as we get you up to 3 a.m. Eastern time. Shame on me, by the way. And we're getting ready to get to you on the phones. 310-840-4910. Your thoughts on what happened today in the landscape of college football and college athletics. The Big Ten and the SEC officially putting out some guidelines telling you what it is and what it ain't, who's eligible and who's not when it comes to their college sports and their respective conferences. Question is this: do you trust the SEC, the Big Ten, and these Power Five conferences to be consistent with the punishment that they give out, no matter who the school is? Northwestern should get the same punishment as an Ohio State, etc., throughout each conference. It should not matter how good of a school you are. Do you trust those conferences to be fair in how they divvy out the punishment? And then the Lane Kiffin aspect of this, and we've talked about this. Do you think it's fair that Lane's getting dragged when, according to Lane, and maybe he's lying, other coaches across the landscape of college football were also recruiting this kid in particular, and Daquan Wright, and then others who had had their eligibility in question? 310-840-4910 is the number here. And then do you think the Big Ten in the SEC's punishment is ultimately stiff enough to prevent these schools from breaking the law? 310-840-4910. Bert is in Baltimore wanting to check in. Bert, good morning. Good evening.
2: What's up, gentlemen?
1: What's up?
2: So to answer your questions, yeah, I think because with college sports, the head coach is the one ultimately that's in charge of the recruiting of the recruitment of the players or going to make the final decision. I don't think there's a head coach in all of the NCAA, keeping in mind that the regular season is 12 games or more now, that's going to volunteer to sit out 6 or 7 games for the recruitment of one player.
1: No matter how good the player is and no matter how desperate their respective program is?
2: No matter. When you look at the egos of these coaches, every single one of them thinks that their team isn't going to be able to win a game without them preparing and without them being on the sideline during the game. I don't see one of them other than maybe Lane Kiffin, who will somehow try to disguise himself and be on the sideline anyway. I don't see a single one ultimately volunteering, which is what they'd be doing, to sit out 6 or 7 games of the regular season to bring one player in.
1: Bert,
2: that's
1: appreciate
2: the way
1: you
2: I
1: always,
2: feel about
1: brother,
2: it, which ultimately would render the money piece of it irrelevant if none of the coaches are going to try to violate the rule, right?
1: I think you're spot on with it. Do you think Lane's being unfairly talked about? Do you think other coaches were in on this? Do you think this is just a Lane thing?
2: Unfairly, we reap what we sow, right? I mean, he's a jerk, so of course people are going to talk about him. But he brings it on himself.
1: It is what it is. Appreciate you as always, Bert. 310-840-4910. Carmine Azzato from Brooklyn wanting to check in. Carmine, what's up?
3: Hey, man, how you doing? I think you hit the word pinpoint accurate. You said integrity. And I think because there's so many gray areas, you're never going to have a defining line. They're not going to draw a line in the sand and make it fair across the whole board. I think they're going to play the game and they're going to mess with the integrity of college football. And, you know, that's kind of sad because you want to see the competitive nature of these students that are fighting to get to the NFL. I don't think you can go up the ladder and then just decide one day I'm going to go back down and I'm going to be better than all. It's just horrible across all of sports, to be honest with you. I don't know this day and age that we're living in. I mean, even with the WNBA, I mean, it's just so many things that are just out of whack. I think common sense is just absent. And, you know, I think it's kind of weird. And just food for thought, even like a Bill Belichick who made it to the pros and then comes back and he can't even do anything. I mean, it's just nuts, man. This whole thing, I just want to see the day where I used to just love watching college football, man. They're busting it out. They're working hard. They're trying to get to that elite level. And I think they're just going to mess with the integrity. You said it best, man. So I agree with you 100%. I don't trust the SEC. I don't trust the Big Ten. I think they're going to play the game. It's a money game across the board. Too many gray areas.
1: Appreciate you, man. 310-840-4910, the number here on Westwood One Sports Tonight. If you're just joining us, man, a pretty significant day today in the landscape of college athletics. The Big Ten with a big-time rule change, basically officially setting their rules in place. Unanimous decision. Underclassmen who declare for the NFL draft and did not withdraw from the draft, banned, not allowed to play. Any player who signed a contract with a pro sports league, banned, not allowed to play. Any player who is officially on a pro roster, this includes the preseason, banned, cannot play. If a member institution violates this, the coach suspended for half a season in the university would be on the receiving end of a massive fine. What that constitutes, we don't necessarily know. The SEC still awaiting the details in terms of their punishment. We may get that tomorrow. Here's what happened in the SEC today. Presidents, chancellors, the ADs throughout the SEC met today, and they came to this agreement. You cannot have a player on your roster who previously declared for the NFL, NBA, or WNBA draft and did not appropriately withdraw. And I want to stop right there. I am interested in this, and Denton, I want to tag you in on this too. Is there any reason that the SEC was very specific when talking about all of the pro sports leagues and the Big Ten just spoke about really the NFL?
4: So the Big Ten is in the same spot. It's going to be NBA and WNBA draft as well. They're just a little bit more specific because they did have to deal with this a little bit more with guys who were in the G League coming back because they declared for the draft, were drafted, didn't play. Bediaku was one of them. They were just a little bit more specific, but these rules do apply for college basketball, both men's and women's, on the Big Ten as well.
1: So you can't sign a contract and you can't be listed on a pro sports roster. In their vague punishment that they put at the bottom of this press release, the commissioner is authorized to enforce this expectation with penalties against member institutions. Once again, massive, massive gray area. Not sure what that exactly means, but we do know that this vote today amongst the chancellors, ADs, presidents of the SEC, this vote was unanimous.
4: Can I double down on something Bert said that I thought was interesting and accurate? So largely this ruling for today that came down, or I guess technically yesterday, it was about the people that are like Daquan and all these other guys, Xavion Harris, that are trying to go back to LSU. This more so than anything was nipping into the bud, because if you give an inch, they're going to take a mile. When someone tried to do this years down the line and be like, well, you know, he wasn't drafted the way he wanted to. He went to camp, didn't like it, came back. So they're trying to nip this in the bud. With the evolution of the sport and the college football playoff, the Big Ten has been very adamant, and the SEC is doing this for the first time this year. If we're going to expand the college football playoff, you have to have 9 conference games. So like when Jim Harbaugh was suspended, because he was suspended for the during that Michigan championship season without the Connor Stallion stuff. It was like a hamburger situation, literally. LOL. He like bought a kid a hamburger and he was suspended for 3 games. But the beginning 3 games of Michigan's schedule were cakewalk games.
1: Softies, yeah.
4: If you're being suspended for 6 games, odds are if you're in a power conference, you're going to see somebody that's really, really good. Like Alabama and Georgia see each other, I think, in early October this year. Clemson and LSU start the season squaring off against one another. So if you're suspended for 6 games, you don't get to pick and choose. Odds are you're going to miss a pretty big matchup. And is that really worth it for one player who you should have already refilled the spot of?
1: Then it brings up the hypothetical, what if it's a multiplayer package? But no, to your point, looking at these schedules.
4: If it's multiplayer, I believe you get punished per player. I don't know if they've ironed that one out, but my belief is that you would then get punished per player.
1: That would be a toughie. That would be a toughie. 310-840-4910 is how you reach us here on Westwood One Sports Night. Gerald is in Wisconsin. Wanted to chime in. Gerald, good afternoon, good morning, good night. What's up, Gerald?
5: Hey, I'm just looking at the bigger ripple effects. So it's going to get to a point there where if kids can just go back to college after they've been on an NFL roster, go through preseason, at some point kids are going to be stupid not to go into the draft, right? Just from a developmental. So you're telling me that I can go into the draft, I can go through practice with Pat Mahomes, Miles Garrett.
1: This is what they're literally saying you can't do.
5: Well, I'm just saying, you know, like if it's not.
1: You vehemently disagree. I pick up what you're putting down, buddy. You think it's crazy. I think it's crazy. Do you trust the conferences to properly enforce the punishment no matter who the school is? Do you expect bigger institutions, more prominent institutions to get preferential treatment?
5: Well, and look, the NFL's going to end up getting affected too. And they're, you know, at one point, they're going to be drafting six rounders. It's going to end up being Hard Knocks. Instead of just taking their Chromebook and their playbook, they hand them back a ticket to the portal.
1: It's going to get crazy. I know that. Appreciate the call as always, man. 310-840-4910 is the number. Let's go to Eric in Maryland. What's up, Eric?
6: Hey, how you doing?
1: I'm good, Eric. How you doing, buddy?
6: Hey, I was with the NIL being in effect now, I think the governing body of the NCAA need to, you know, amend some things and change that 1 year and then you can leave. That would cut down on a lot of things. And also, too, with the Lane Kiffin situation, he has enough money where if the school gets fined, he can pay a fine pretty much himself. And 5-game suspension, well, like you said, a half a season, that's not an issue when it comes to you pretty much getting what you need to succeed in the national championship. Because for one, Lane, he's going to pretty much get what he wants because of who he is. And on top of that, if the NCAA governing body just also jump in there and change some rules again. And
1: they can't, and they've shown no willingness to, and they don't have the power to. I appreciate the call.
4: Can I jump in and save Lane Kiffin? This is a very rare occurrence. Lane Kiffin ain't paying no fine on behalf of LSU. Nor would I encourage him, because you know what I wouldn't do? You know what you wouldn't do? I ain't paying no fine on behalf of my job. I love Westwood One. If Westwood One gets fined, they paying it. Not me. It ain't coming out of my contract.
1: That is just the reality. 310-840-4910. I just think we've reached the point, though, and I think the last caller, and it took him a while, but he got to a good point. You know, as we move throughout this thing, and then you mentioned this in terms of like dudes down the line trying this. What about what happens between now and the start of the season, then? Because the season starts this weekend.
4: Yeah.
1: Like what? Who's ruling is the real ruling that matters? Does mom's word matter or does dad's word matter?
4: The SEC. They voted. The SEC. So like they with the vote that took place on Tuesday in both the SEC and the Big Ten, presumably the ACC is going to do the same thing today. The Big 12 will do the same thing either today or tomorrow. These votings, those are the rules. So you can cry court. You can say court order. You can say, oh, my God, we found this one judge in a very small county in our state, but he represents the state. Therefore, we should be let. No, you have all voted. And this is the scary part of this. And this is to the overall picture. You have basically signed punishment away to the greater powers that be. There is now, for all intents and purposes, there is a czar for your specific conference. There always kind of was, but you have signed away the right. Now Greg Sankey can punish you. Now Tony Petitti, if you're in the Big Ten, can punish you if you violate the rules. LSU did not want this, by the way. I was told they ran a straw man vote on Monday, which is like a fake vote. you know, just to gauge the room of what everyone was going to do. It was 15-1.
1: And I don't know who the one was.
4: LSU made a business decision. They're like, all right, we are not going to just sit on this island by ourselves. We're looking around. We're the only ones that have voted in favor of this, which speaks to the fact that they're in the state where this is allowed and not everybody else is. We're the only ones. We're going to get blown out of the water. We might as well just change our vote. Because this impacts them for football and basketball. Because, look, man, if you think Lane Kiffin is slimy and conniving, which I do, he is like small potato stuff compared to big potato Will Wade, who is going Super Saiyan slimy and conniving on a daily basis.
1: So, do you expect, and maybe at this point it'd be a waste of time, for these kids to go sue? For these kids to go try to get a court order poo-pooing on what the conferences have already set in place. Essentially, it wouldn't matter. Would they then have to make another?
4: They're going to try. I think they have something later this week. All the parties involved, they have something later this week to get some sort of injunction. We're like going so deep into legal terminology that I just don't understand because I'm an idiot and I talk about sports for a living. But they are going to try. It's not going to work. I mean, they'd be better off sending tape to, I don't know, like the Titans, the Dolphins, you know, someone else in the NFL to see if they can get picked up. This is just not going to end up being something in the long term that's going to work. And I do kind of look back, and I just had to point this out because I need to take this dig, and you need to take this dig. We spent a lot of time on the Brendan Swordsby stuff on this show.
1: Yeah.
4: And there was Cody Campbell who said out loud, on record, that if what was happening at Texas Tech was happening to LSU, nobody would care. That man got 17 eggs on his face right now because LSU is doing something and the entire college football world was like, nope, not allowing this. We're throwing a fit over this. I would say maybe a little bit more than they threw a fit over what Texas Tech did, although Texas Tech was, they were like Wile E. Coyote stepping on a bunch of rakes. LSU is getting creamed for this, as they should be. I just needed to take that dig that Cody Campbell was once again very wrong about reading the room.
1: That's a skill, being able to read the room. I can read the room. 310-840-4910. Let's do this, ladies and gents. Kelvin is in Dallas. We'll wrap up the calls on this. Kelvin, what you got for us?
7: Hey, I was just trying to chime in my two cents on the thing.
1: Yeah, go ahead, man.
7: And I feel like, you know how the MLB is thinking they might have a lockout next year and we might not have no baseball? I feel like this situation is going to get to a point where I know Lane Kiffin should have just waited maybe like a week, see what other teams say before he gets in. Because now it makes the Tigers look like they're in a predicament. They can't back out of it because they've already thrown their hats in it. So it's kind of, I feel like this might end up being either a Supreme Court filing where the whole nation will have to, because some schools will be like, it's unfair to play NFL players and not just collegiate players.
1: The thing that's going to ultimately make its way to the House is the Protect College Sports Act. And in that Protect College Sports Act, there is language that gives the NCAA more power and all of the power, which they should have already had, over eligibility. So it's all going to be crazy.
7: Yeah, I think it's just I think the NCAA is kind of losing its grip on control over the schools. And I feel it might get to a point where these schools might be like, I'm just going to do what I need to do. If I got to pay $1 million. I know there's some people who got deep pockets in the South. They'll be like, I want to see them boys play, so I'm going to pay whatever I need to pay.
1: Yeah, and I agree to a certain extent, man. I appreciate the call. I just don't think the rules in place, and maybe, I don't know. I've heard differing opinions on it tonight. Denton's chimed in on it. You all have chimed in on it. I still believe it's going to be worth it to some program. Who? We just don't know yet. 310-840-4910 is the number. If you're just now joining us, the Big Ten and the SEC today

0: Big Ten, and then the SEC. 310-840-4910 is the number. More of your calls next here on Westwood One Sports Night. 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
1: The NFL preseason ends this week. Who will make the 53-man roster? And who will be working at Home Depot this fall? We've got the surprise cuts and names to watch just a couple weeks from kickoff. Westwood One Sports.
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0: time. Here on What's Up on Sports Night, college football crazy day in the world of college athletics. SEC, Big Ten, doing what they had to do, if I'm being frank about it, man. The SEC and the Big Ten today did what they had to do. The rules that were set are great. Question I have is, how consistent will they be in enforcing them down the line? Can we trust these conferences to be equal and fair when it comes to levying down punishments on violators of these new rules, man? 310-840-4910. Do you believe the punishment from the Big Ten is stiff enough? And then do you trust the Big Ten, the SEC, these respective Power Five conferences, do you trust them to fairly levy down the conference throughout the levy down the punishment throughout the conference, no matter which team violates the rule? 310-840-4910. And then this is something new that I've kind of thought of here. Maybe it's the cynic in me. Maybe it's like the contrarian in me. As we've gone through this, I've almost developed, can't believe I'm saying this, I've almost developed like a soft spot. Maybe soft spot's the wrong word. It's the wrong phrase. I have some empathy. I sympathize, I guess, for Lane Kiffin. Feels like public enemy number one in the landscape of college football right now. If Lane was willing to do it, how many other coaches were willing to do it? That's the question. According to Lane Kiffin, Daquan Wright's agent told Lane, yeah, we got some other schools looking at us too. And Lane's perspective was, if I don't sign them, then somebody else is. If that is the case, and we don't know that to be true, and Lane's traditionally been a liar, so like, let's just be real about it. If other coaches were out there recruiting this young man as well, is it fair that Lane's the only one getting the public scrutiny? Because I believe Ryan Day, a couple of days ago, said, look, like, if other people are doing it, we're going to have to think about doing it as well. It's just that he hasn't done it yet to this point. That's the thing. 310-840-4910 is the number. Let's go to Rob in Florida. What's up, Rob? Let's hear from Miami head coach Manny Diaz, who gave his thoughts on where things currently stand in the landscape of college athletics.
1: It's absolutely absurd. You know, we can enjoy the fact that you know, that the players can benefit financially from playing in college now, at the same time recognize the ultimate truth that we're not a professional sports franchise. We are, you know, we are a collegiate scholastic school activity, and we've got to rein that in. I think that's just one small symptom of a greater problem where we are being legislated by individual judges. And you can find anybody in a courtroom anywhere to make whatever rule that benefits, you know, whatever team that they, that, you know, in whatever state, you know, gets them elected. So I just, it's bad. It's bad policy. You wouldn't run any other type of corporation, organization, you know, anything else the way we're being run right now. And so I hope the leagues do step up, because somebody has to right now, because when there's a vacuum, this is what you see.
0: Strong stuff from Miami head coach Manny Diaz. And what he is referring to in terms of like that one, I guess, governing body, one decision maker, it's that Protect College Sports Act. That Protect College Sports Act, and it's going to be a while until this thing is ultimately passed, I believe. But in that Protect College Sports Act, they're aiming to set nationwide rules for NIL, you know, the antitrust exemption stuff, governance limits, player protections, eligibility, compliance mandates, so on and so forth. Eligibility seems to be the issue that's at the forefront right now. The other piece is the antitrust exemption stuff. The NCAA needs some sort of exemption to be able to enforce their rules, man. Like, they need, instead of the courts working against them, the courts should be working with them, is what I continue to contest when it comes to this situation. 310-840-4910. Johnny is in Atlanta. What's up, Johnny?
2: What's going on, Linnell? So the thing is, if you sign a pro contract, you cannot come back and play collegiate basketball. That's my understanding, right?
0: Correct.
2: So that means that cutting out all the Kyler Murray, the Russell Wilson signs a pro baseball contract and want to come back and play pro football, because that's opened up a can of worms. Like, hold on now. That means you cannot do that, because Quincy Carter, all the elite players did that. So that means they can't do that no more neither? Or that's not worded that way?
0: I would assume, and the language says, if you sign a pro sports contract in a league, you cannot play amateur anymore. So, yes,
2: so
0: that
2: what's
0: would
2: the difference?
0: Throw that out of the window.
2: So what's the difference? Well, they've been doing it all the years, signing MLB contracts, come back playing pro football.
0: Yeah, but
2: what's the difference?
0: You understand the difference, though.
2: Yeah, I understand the difference, but hey.
0: That's what it is.
2: Yeah, but
0: like, that's the reason.
2: It's a pro contract. Pro contract is a pro contract. So they've been letting MLB players do it. Why not NFL? That's my take on it.
0: I think it's a question and something that'll be discussed as we move forward with this. I mean, it's just totally different, though. Like,
2: but
0: if that was allowed and other things weren't, I actually would totally understand it. Like,
2: yeah,
0: that's just how I feel about it. Appreciate you, though, man. 310-840-4910 is the number. If you're just now joining us, we heard from Tigers head coach Lane Kiffin on the situation. He got the chance to share his piece of this, as he's been under scrutiny over the past 48 to 72 hours for LSU's recruitment of former Browns tight end Daquan Wright. Here's how Lane Kiffin tried to justify his decisions.
3: Yeah, there's a lot of parts of it that I don't like within that. I don't think professionals should come back to college sports and college football particularly. But in this instance, this is not professionals that have gone played seasons or just, you know, randomly file an injunction in a state to become eligible. This is part of a specific class that was ruled wrong by the NCAA that was supposed to be 5 for 5. So, again, there's a lot of information on this that's not necessarily out there, that over 100 athletes in multiple sports were cleared and said, you can go play whether you signed pro contracts or not, whether you participated in training camps or mini camps, you are allowed to play. And that is the court order. And so I think in that, as you think back to all the different court orders of great players that were granted, whether that was Diego Pavia or now Trinidad for a 6-year, you know, we followed all those. All court orders have been followed. So I think you're going to get in a really interesting situation if now as a conference you start to say, well, we're not going to follow this court order that's been issued. And we're going to say that these kids that the court says can go anywhere, we're going to say, no, you can't.
0: That's exactly what they're going to say, Lane. Like, they're going to say, no, you can't. And like I said, I've, as we've talked about this more, I've like gained a little bit of sympathy for Lane, because I feel like he's being dunked on. But like some of the comments, like, he sounds condescending. He sounds ignorant, because he gets the drawbacks of this, yet he's still willing to participate in the behavior. That's what's kind of like, you question him, and this is why he's a lightning rod and not liked by a lot of folks throughout the landscape of college athletics. 310-840-4910. Ed is in Dallas. What's up, Ed?
4: Hey, what's going on? So just going off the one last caller, my one understanding is, like, if you sign a pro contract in one sport, you can come back still if it's in a different sport. Like, if you're a dual sport player, like you're playing football, baseball, you sign a pro contract in baseball, you're still eligible in football.
0: I just look at it as if once you play and sign a professional sport, you're no longer an amateur at any level for anything.
4: Yeah, but
0: you're a pro sports.
4: If you're still
0: athlete.
4: If you're, like, look at, like, Ricky Williams. He was playing pro baseball while still playing for Texas, though.
0: Yeah, I understand the precedent what happened in the past. I'm saying moving forward, the language is not specific to that. They're saying if you play and sign a pro sports contract, you cannot play. That's it.
4: That's fair, but my general understanding was like if you sign a pro contract in one league, you can't come back to that league.
0: I'm reading from the SEC's exact press release. If you signed a contract with a NFL or other professional football league, NBA, G League, WNBA team or affiliate, been listed on a pro roster of any sort, you're not permitted to have that athlete on your roster. I feel like it's very black and white.
4: Oh, I missed that part then. That's a very good point.
0: But I get what you're saying because, ironically enough, baseball is not specifically listed here. Maybe it's for that reason. I don't know. It's you're like the third person that's called in and brought that up. And
5: it's very weird the way this is handled because of the baseball stuff. So if you sign a baseball contract in high school where a lot of these guys will often get drafted because 1,001 players get drafted in baseball, that ends any eligibility you have to play college baseball. But I think that the understanding has long been for a number of years that you could still sign a baseball contract and go to spring training, and if you don't make the roster for whatever the reason is, you don't play in regular season action or minors of any kind, you can then come back and play football or run track or do something that is not baseball. I don't know why baseball gets special treatment in that regard and the dual sport element of it. But I think it's a weird way of the NCAA being like, that doesn't really help you. Like, in fact, sometimes it actually might take away because you're spending time away from your team. Right. One of the things that's like, this is so in the weeds, and honestly, you can tell me to shut up if you don't really care about this. The timing of like when you're allowed to. So college players are only allowed to be in contact with coaches for a certain amount of time. Live periods. And that's the same way in the NFL, but those periods are a lot longer. So you're getting a lot more attention with coaches. You're getting a lot more attention with team facilities and being able to work in certain places with strength coaches and all those things. That's one of the main issues. One of the, maybe not main issues, but it's a side issue that does play a factor because all these guys have spent the entire summer on an NFL training program.
0: Believe it or not, Denton, once upon a time, I was recruited by a college or two. You know, I know about the live period, brother, man. You know, when they'll go live. Five go live. Shout out to Jaden Daniels. 310-840-4910. I think the Super League's coming. I just get to the bottom of it. I get to the solution. The solution is a Super League that governs itself and doesn't listen to anyone but itself. Terry's in Detroit. What's up, Terry?
6: Yeah, I think everybody missing the big picture here. If you got these guys to sign a contract and play and fight for eligibility, you think the schools don't want to make money off them? And then when you say it, I only heard you say Lane Kiffin as far as the coach, this, that, and other, and again, drawback. But let me ask you this question. If you set some rules in the home, who you think will break the rules first, adolescents, teenagers, or college-age juniors and seniors at that age? Who do you think going to break the rules first?
0: You kind of just confused me there, pal. I'm not going to lie. I think this isn't a trick question. I would assume that the teenagers are going to break the rule first, right?
6: And what is college players? What age are they?
0: Well, now they're all sorts of ages. That's the problem.
6: And 20-somethings, they going to break the rules probably just as fast as an 18 or 19-year-old would, a 17-year-old would. They going to break the rules just as fast. It ain't the coaches breaking the rules.
0: You think,
6: the rules are being broken by the players.
0: Oh, no, no, no, no, no, no, no, no, no, no. How the hell do you blame? The players can't sign themselves. Come on. You're better than that. 310-840-4910. The player can't sign themselves. The player is the last person that I would choose to blame in this situation. I say it all the time. I'm a product of Montgomery County Public Schools in the state of Maryland. Let's just say the state of Maryland has officially pissed off every high schooler in their jurisdiction. How? I'll tell you next.
7: 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Westwood One Sports.
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1: Here I am, final hour of power coming up. A lot more to get to as we roll throughout this bad boy. And as we're playing the instrumental of like a famous Atlanta rap song, you know what it reminded me? We unfortunately lost American icon Dolly Parton today. And as a 28-year-old, I can't name you one Dolly Parton song. But I do know this. I saw the reaction on social media. I saw how everyone was gushing over her. I remember her dressing up as the Cowboys cheerleader, and I thought, who's that old-ass woman who doesn't look so old? Sweetheart, kind person, philanthropist, humanitarian, Dolly Parton. No longer with us, and I know it impacted a lot of folks out there. And some of you are probably going to use this as an opportunity to get on me. It's like, how do you not know a Dolly Parton song now? Well, I'm talking about 28-year-old, guys. The only old school bag that I get into, and I'm sure some of you all out there may be able to get into this old school bag. I recently found out, when I say recently, I mean within like the last year and a half, 2 years. That's recent for me in terms of discovering music. I'm a big fan of the Isley Brothers. I don't know if a lot of people out there in our listening audience are familiar with the Isley Brothers and are familiar with their genre of music. What I call their genre of music is storytelling music. If you've got some free time today, Contagious by the Isley Brothers, and you understand why I listen to them. You understand why I like it. Storytelling at its finest. A man whose heart was broken into pieces, and hearing him harmonize about it over a beat will send chills through your body and it'll make a grown man cry. And then Busted by the Isley Brothers. There you go. R.I.P. Dolly Parton. Shout out to the Isley Brothers. I would say shout out to the state of Maryland, Montgomery County Public Schools, who gave me my high school diploma and helped me advance and further my education. They've lost their mind, guys, on this one, if I'm being honest. MCPS officially launched its strict no-sell, bail-to-bail policy. You know who wouldn't have been paying attention to that policy? Linnell. It's the first school district, rather, in the state of Maryland to put the policy into effect. The ban says that all personal mobile devices must be turned off and put away out of sight from the first bell of the morning until the final dismissal bell. So that could be, I'm trying to think, first bell in high school, I think, rang at 7:25. And then the last bell rang at 2:40. So from 7:25 to 2:40, you got to have your cell phone off if you are a high schooler in Maryland that goes to a Montgomery County public school. This, to me, is so crazy. And I already know how it's going to go. I hate to say this. This is going to get to a point where safety is kind of like at risk. I'm telling you, these kids nowadays, they don't listen, for one. And then for two, they're like ignorantly bold in terms of like the lengths they're willing to go to have it their way. Ignorantly bold. We're talking about the generation of kids that wear COVID masks in 95-degree weather. Come on. I don't know how this is going to go over. I'm happy I'm not in high school anymore because this would have sucked. But there is a medical exemption that's been given. You can have a medical exemption form. And honestly, I would have gotten this damn medical exemption because the only reason, can I tell you guys a secret? I didn't get a cell phone until I was a sophomore in high school. Is that like late? I need some perspective here. I was a sophomore in high school. The only reason I got it is because I ended up developing supraventricular tachycardia, SVT. It's like a rapid heartbeat. I would be sitting down and my heart would just jump to heart attack level. And my aunt and uncle was like, well, you got to have a cell phone. We can't. We got to be able to communicate with us. So they got me a cell phone finally. Was I late to the party? Being a sophomore? Imagine going through your whole freshman year of high school with no cell phone. Good God almighty. It's back in the old days. All that other, it's never going to last. I feel like I was late to the party on that. I know I was, in fact. I got made fun of for it. And my first cell phone was like this Samsung Droidy thing where you had like an actual keyboard and you had to type the number several times to get the letter. It was awful. It was awful. But yeah, Montgomery County kids not going to have to worry about that because they can't use their cell phones in school. Final Hour of Power is next. Del Ryder, Browns Insider, joins us next.
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2: Never seen the gridiron like this. 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Netflix's groundbreaking NFL coverage gets even better this season. Don't miss the league's first ever regular season game in Australia, September 10th, between divisional rivals the Los Angeles Rams and the San Francisco 49ers. 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Keep Netflix on your game day schedule for the first ever Thanksgiving Eve matchup, two Christmas Day games, and the Week 18 regular season finale. NFL on Netflix. Don't miss a minute of the action. 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
12: 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The Cleveland Browns announced yesterday Deshaun Watson will be the starting quarterback this season. Todd Monken said this will not be a week-to-week thing. For Watson, he needs to play well from the start, or Browns fans will continue to boo him. 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
18: You wanted to be cool, which led you to smoking, which led to a pack a day. Then you met that special someone, which led to starting a life with them, which led to wanting to live longer, which led to quitting. Then you heard you may be at risk for lung cancer, which led you to getting a low-dose CT scan. If you smoked, get scanned.
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0: is Westwood One Sports Night. Here's Lindell Willingham.
1: All right, still kicking it with you here on a Tuesday night installment of Westwood One Sports Night. Youngest in charge, Lindell Willingham, getting you up to 3 a.m. Eastern time. It was the lead story yesterday. We've talked about it more here this evening. The Cleveland Browns naming Deshaun Watson their starter for the 2026 season. Joining us right now, Browns insider and analyst for 92.3 The Fan in Cleveland. I got Daryl Ryder. Give him a follow on the X app at Right or Wrong Fan. Daryl, from talking to you over the past couple of weeks, we saw this coming. It was a surprise to a lot of folks within the national media. I was trying to warn people, hey, it may go this way. What ultimately was the determining factor in this decision for Cleveland in your mind?
2: I think Todd Monken, seeing that he's 60 years old, this is his first head coaching opportunity, decided to go with the veteran. And I think that that's ultimately what this company comes down to. I know the cynics out there will say, well, it's the contract. The Browns are just trying to squeeze the last ounce of blood out of that dead rock that they can find in Deshaun Watson. But I really do. I think that this comes down to the experience and also, too, with the complexities that Todd Monken's offense offers and the variations within each individual play. There's a lot of optionality within the offense. And so a tremendous amount of responsibility placed upon the quarterback at the line of scrimmage. And while Shedeur Sanders has continuously gotten better and better, and look, Monken acknowledged this week that, you know, Deshaun started out pretty comfortably ahead, and Sanders came along and made this thing a competition, but he's not there just yet. So I think the experience combined with Watson's ability to operate from a technical standpoint, especially in the pre-snap process, Monken's offensive system, those were your determining factors, and thus Deshaun Watson will be on the field in Jacksonville September 13th.
1: How close of a decision do you think this actually was? I know what Todd said yesterday at the podium is, you know, we thought we knew our decision going into Saturday before the game, but then Shedeur's performance made the decision a little bit more difficult for us. Do you buy what he said there? And then how close do you think it was to them going the other way?
2: I don't believe that this was tilted in Deshaun's favor. And that is certainly one of the many narratives that has circulated here in recent days and even throughout this competition, right? Many folks assume that this ultimately would be the result. I do believe that Todd Monken judged this competition and these both of these quarterbacks on the merits. And again, I feel like Shedeur Sanders was on the upswing going into this, going into this final decision, while Deshaun Watson was going straight down the elevator shaft. But again, I think the comfort has a lot to do with this, but I do think it was a difficult decision because Deshaun Watson made it a difficult decision with his, not only his play in the third quarter of that second preseason game against the Buffalo Bills, in which I think it was like 5 of 12. His quarterback rating was under 15. But it was a vintage Deshaun Watson Cleveland Browns performance. Like, we've been watching this from him, and this is why nobody is enthused about this decision. At least with Shedeur, you could have sold the fans on hope. Maybe this kid can do this. We're going to find out. We're going to give him the opportunity to show us this season. Whereas with Deshaun, it almost feels hopeless because he's not played good football here in Cleveland in the 19 regular season games that he's actually been available to play in. He's not had a single 300-yard passing game with the Cleveland Browns. Those grow on trees in the National Football League. It's been that bad. And so when Deshaun got up there Saturday night and he talked about the booing, and they did boo him pretty strong, 5 different occasions he was booed before ultimately his afternoon was up. From a human standpoint, I understand why he felt the way he felt, okay? But also, too, can't forget the baggage he came with. Can't forget the sacrifice of morality that Browns fans were willing to make on his behalf. As long as he came in here and played well and won, all was going to be forgiven. And unfortunately, Deshaun has not held up his end of the bargain. And he echoed those in his walk back comments on Monday after being named the starter. You know, he tried to walk back everything he said Saturday night and just said, hey, I was emotional in the moment. I recognize I've not done my part. I've not been available. I've not played well enough. They made a big investment in me. This has not gone the way that anyone had expected or hoped it to go. And I hope now that I have this opportunity, I can take advantage of it and show and reward Browns fans for their loyalty. And, well, I wouldn't say patience because they've not been patient, but understandably so. Browns fans shouldn't be patient in this whole thing. But, yeah, I do think that Deshaun's comments and just the storm that that created Saturday night made the decision a little more difficult, but not surprised. Todd Monken stuck to his guns and said, with respect to the fans' reaction and what happened Saturday night, that had nothing to do with the decision. And honestly, professionally, it couldn't, right? You can't listen to your fans and you can't have your fans run your football team. But I'm going to be a hypocrite here. I feel like there's one time you could do it. This was the time to do it. They should have listened to the fans and gone with Shedeur Sanders.
1: So I feel like, you know, and I said this during my trip to Berea, that like I feel like I'm probably the member of the national media that's more bullish on the Browns than anyone else. There's someone else with me on the banana boat. Albert Breer yesterday was pretty, you know, spoke pretty glowingly of just the operation and the professionalism that Todd Monken has brought to the organization. Not meant to be a slight to the previous regime at all. It's just a different feel out there is how he described it. I can't speak to that because it was my first time out there, but it felt like an operation that, one, was a little bit of a chip on their shoulder. I think the barking of Jared Verse, to me, just stood out as something like, hey, this is a different mentality with this year's group. They're not going to be a pushover. They're very much internalized that they're like the laughing stock of the NFL, and they've embraced that. I just look at the supporting cast offensively, man, and I continue to go back to the job that Andrew Berry has done in two off seasons, flipping the offensive line completely and then turning over the receiver room completely. I said it last night on the show, and I got a lot of pushback for it, but it is what it is. To me, it's more likely than not for Deshaun to succeed than fail because of the supporting cast. And I know what he's been through 19 games. It has been god-awful. The numbers are putrid. He's been the worst starting quarterback in football. But with this supporting cast, if they're able to create some balance offensively, I know he has shown really no desire in pushing the football downfield. With some of the run-after-the-catch guys that you have, maybe you can get away with being a more horizontal offense and still have success. What are your ultimate expectations for Watson?
2: Well, I have no expectations for Watson because he's just been that awful. And it's why I'm so against him even starting for the Browns. I would have put him on the shelf after those comments Saturday. I would have said, we're going to do what you did your last year at the Houston Texans. Obviously we have to pay you, but we understand mentally this has taken a toll on you. It's not fair to physically and mentally subject you to this. We're going to grant you your leave. If you want to hang around the team, go right ahead. If you want to go back to your home and wherever it is, I think it's Texas or whatever, go right ahead. Like, you have our blessing. We're going to be very supportive of you. We'll say positive things about you publicly in our statement and our acknowledgement. Obviously, that didn't happen. They put him on the field. So I have no expectation that he is going to be able to be successful, not because of the supporting cast, but because of him. He's just not any good anymore. I've never seen so many non-competitive throws in training camp. And by non-competitive, I'm talking like just not in the same area code of where the football is supposed to be, or not even close to a wide receiver. Now, I will acknowledge, yeah, he has had some plays where like, ah, that's the Deshaun Watson the Cleveland Browns traded for and gave $230 million to and was willing to have the egg on their face with all the baggage he brought to Cleveland. But it's just not but consistent enough.
1: Yeah.
2: And when you can barely beat out Shedeur Sanders, and this is no shade at Shedeur, because again, Shedeur is on the come up. I mean, he's running Deshaun down in my view. I'm just completely unimpressed with him. But they do have a great supporting cast right now. Okay, great might be a little stretch because they got
1: it. But pretty darn good. Like,
2: on paper, it looks really good. Quinshon Judkins, solid rookie season. Unfortunately, got cut short because of injury, right? he's back healthy, looks better than ever. Harold Fannin, before I get to Harold Fannin, I got to give Dylan Sampson, also second-year running back, drafted alongside Quinshon, looks dynamic and electrifying here in camp in the preseason, right? Then you got Harold Fannin Jr., the tight end from Bowling Green, coming off a stellar rookie season. The sky's the ceiling for him. And then the two rookie receivers that they brought in, Denzel Boston, big-bodied, strong, high points to football, goes and gets it, right? Can make those contested catches. And then Casey Concepcion, the electrifying young rookie wide receiver, yards after the catch, can be effective in, I believe, the kick return game if he gets those opportunities. So this is not going to be a situation. I should also mention Isaiah Bond, second-year receiver. He's looked fantastic in camp as well. Jerry Jeudy, it's been a little uneven, but
1: I don't even mention him, Darryl. When we talk about their group, I don't mention Jerry Jeudy. Dude, the practice that I was out there when we were outside, I've never watched a starting NFL wide receiver drop that six drops in the session, Darryl. Six of them, brother. I was like, holy cow. Like, does he not like the quarterbacks throwing him the football? I take the Jerry Jeudy, like, drop off very personally because I loved him coming out of Bama. Route running savant, which is one of them ones, man, and just has not lived up to it in the NFL.
2: Yeah, it's been a tough ride. He had the one good first season here in Cleveland. Last year was a bit of a disaster, but not just for him, but just, you know, collectively for the team. They averaged 16.4 points per game last season. So, you know, this is a franchise that historically, in the 27 seasons they've been back, they've only had 8 seasons in which they averaged 20 or more points per football game.
1: Can you repeat that again? Because I don't. That is like mind-boggling.
2: Yeah, I don't think people understand how bad it's been here in Cleveland. I know the Browns are a punchline and a laughing stock, and you know the jokes come easy. I make them myself. The Browns hate me for doing it, but like it is what it is. Between the 11 head coaches, the 42 different starting quarterbacks, 3 different owners, just the constant chaos with this team, scandal after scandal. Player problem after player problem, a blown draft pick after blown draft pick, blown trade after blown trade. Like it's pretty incredible. They've had 8 seasons. And oh, by the way, 4 of those were under Kevin Stefanski, in which they averaged 20 or more points per football game since 1999. Here's another stat for how bad it's been in Cleveland. They are a 6-game below 500 finish this year from having lost twice as many games as they have won since returning to the league in 1999. They're 146, 290, and 1. Like, that's how bad it's been here in Cleveland. And so for the folks that are angry at Browns fans for booing Deshaun Watson, for the, you know, the hurt feelings that Deshaun shares, this is more than just about Deshaun Watson. Right. And that's what he has to – and this is the frustration that I have with a lot of these players. They don't have an understanding of history. They don't understand where they're playing. They don't understand that the only reason they're back in Cleveland playing professional football is because in 1995, after Art Modell stole the Cleveland Browns and moved them to Baltimore, all right, Cleveland fans went 8-you-know-what on the league office, and they were able to get an expansion team back 3 years later, and it's been a laughingstock ever since. Browns fan has never been rewarded for their undying love and loyalty of this franchise, which has been passed down from generation to generation. And they're in danger of losing this young generation because, as you know, you got to win. You got to have superstar players, right? You got to be hip and cool and all those things. The Browns are the antithesis of all of that. They've had 3 playoff seasons since 1999. That's once a decade. So, like, so the booing, I think that the reason why Deshaun Watson right now is the lightning rod, aside from the baggage he came to Cleveland with, the poor performance, the lack of availability, he's not the first Browns quarterback to be booed. Tim Couch, first overall pick in 99, got booed to the point of he cried at his locker about it. So famously, Brian Hoyer, who's a Cleveland native, got booed. Okay. Like, if you don't perform here in Cleveland, the frustration from the fans is going to boil over. And because Deshaun came with what he came with, got the contract he got, cost the Browns the draft capital that it cost, and he basically flushed five seasons of Browns football down the drain, including this one coming up. Of course fans are going to boo if you don't play well. And so right now he's the lightning rod of all of that. And fair to him or not, that's it. And so when Shedeur Sanders came out and talked about the disrespect and whatnot, like, I don't disagree with what Shedeur Sanders said. Okay. I materially don't have a problem with it, yeah. But I also think the young man needs to understand the history of what, of everything that's gone on here. And this is why, whether it's Johnny Manziel bashing Cleveland or any other former quarterbacks, like, listen, bro, you had the opportunity to be the savior.
1: Yeah.
2: You had the opportunity to eat free in Cleveland, Ohio for the rest of your life. Had you played well, had you won, had you been successful, and you didn't get it done for one reason or another, whether it was just your ability, lack of ability, whether it was an injury, unfortunately, or whatever. Like, so it's tough being a Browns fan, and it at times it's tough covering the team too, because, you know, it's no fun covering a team that's usually this bad. But the reaction, by the way, here in Cleveland has just not been good at all.
1: Yeah, can we get into that? Daryl Ryder joins us right now, Browns insider and analyst for 92.3 The Fan in Cleveland. I saw the photos online today of, I guess, out at the stadium, fans basically, like, vandalizing the statues outside with, like, paper and saying, we don't want Deshaun Watson, continuing to voice their opinion.
2: Yeah.
1: The fan base has been very vocal before during your time covering this team. Is this the most outspoken you think they've been?
2: Yeah, because even the first training camp when Deshaun got here, I'll be honest with you, I was expecting protests. I was expecting women's groups outside of training camp. Really none of that. I mean, I think I heard maybe one or two off-color comments coming from the bleachers or, you know, the stands, fans watching in training camp. But for the most part, crowd was pretty well behaved. And the fans honestly were ready as long as he came in here and did what he was supposed to do, which was be available to play and win. They would have been fine, but his tenure here started with an 11-game suspension, okay? And then when he finally got back on the football field, it was a train wreck, and so we had to justify it. Well, he hadn't played in a year and a half, so got to get that rust knocked off and whatever. Then he started getting hurt. So, the fans have been calling the team headquarters, yelling at the poor receptionists.
1: Oh, my God.
2: Fans driving by the facility. I heard a couple of them yesterday screaming some things that I cannot repeat on your show. You mentioned the signs being placed outside the stadium on the lakefront and the Jim Brown statue and whatnot. And so, yeah, I don't blame Browns fan. We can have a debate whether or not, you know, is it appropriate behavior for fans and, you know, is it respectful of fans, whatever. But like, you pay good hard money to be entertained by the football team that you grew up loving and treasuring and whatnot. And, you know, they're always letting you down. I mean, frustrations are going to boil over. And so I don't think that the Browns were prepared for the blowback that they got. And a big reason why there's the blowback, because I kind of feel like that everyone thought this was over with, right? And it's not. I thought it was over with. I thought we saw the last of him a couple years ago when he blew his Achilles. I thought that was it. And then when he ruptured it again, I was like, there's no way this guy plays football again. Yeah. But here we are. He's going to play football again for the Cleveland Browns.
1: So we discussed this a little bit last night. I'll let you go on this. It's a little bit of a loaded one on the way out. What is more likely to happen? Deshaun Watson starts all 17, or Shedeur Sanders proves he's the quarterback of the future in his action that he gets? If you had to pick one of those two things, I understand a lot of people may say it's highly unlikely for both. Watson starting all 17, or Shedeur during his action showing enough to Andrew Berry and company to say, hey, we're not going to use our extra draft capital on a quarterback.
2: I would go with B. Because I don't think Deshaun Watson's going to play all 17 games, whether it's for performance or any other unfortunate situation, which obviously you don't want anyone getting hurt or anything like that. But I think that it's highly unlikely he's going to make it through the 17-game schedule. I really do. And I think that that was the message that Todd Monken delivered to Shador, is, hey, this is a long game here. Like, this isn't the end of the road for you. You are a play away. You need to keep doing what you're doing. We love everything that you've done, the progress you've made. You are a much better quarterback today than you were 6 months ago. We're very proud of you, and we're encouraged by it, and you're going to get your opportunity at some point. You're a play away. Be ready. So now they won't say that. Todd Monken won't say that publicly.
1: Right.
2: He's not going to say that publicly, right? But I think if you give those guys some truth serum, they know at some point Shador Sanders is going to play. I don't know. Maybe at some point Dylan Gabriel plays. Maybe at some point Taysom Green plays. Like, we'll see.

0: the group behind me on the wall, man. I mean, we have nothing on what's going on in Cleveland. So for all the people in Cleveland that I get on and call into this show, and I tell them, Daryl, look, you all got to stop it, man. Good things can happen to you if you believe, but they're obviously not hearing much of that.
1: Well, their faith is tested on a pretty much day-to-day basis here. So, I get it, you know, I do, but it's just, you know, it's been, you know, Baker Mayfield, at least with him, we got to the conversation of whether or not he could, like, be the franchise guy. Is he worth the big contract extension? Can he be elite? Can he lead the Browns to the Super Bowl? Because he showed up to play for 50-plus games, which is the most consecutive games played by Browns quarterback since Brian Sipe. And you got to go back to the late 70s, early 80s for that. Again, so I hope I've painted the picture. So for folks that are like wondering why Browns fan has had this visceral reaction in the last couple of days, well, this is why. This is what they go through on a season-by-season basis. And every year they show up to training camp thinking this is the year. I've been a hater all camp, according to them, because I've tried to be realistic. I'm like, you might get 6 to 8 wins this year. That's as good as it's getting for you. Oh, you're a hater. Go cover another team if you're going to talk like, no, that's what I believe based on the talent that they have. You know, they got a good supporting cast, but they don't have a franchise quarterback yet. Maybe it can be Shedeur Sanders. Like, I don't write that kid off yet. A lot of upside, I think, there. But also, too, there's a lot of things within his game that he has to do to make himself be that player. So while there is upside, there's room for growth.
0: Hopefully your season prediction, for the sake of my young national sports talk reputation, hopefully you're wrong, Mr. Ryder. I appreciate you making some time for us, man, here on What's Up on Sports Night.
1: My pleasure. Thanks for having me.
0: Daryl Ryder, one of the absolute best talking all things Cleveland Browns, man. Give him a follow on the X app. And right or wrong fan, I mean, he mixes it up with the Browns fans, and he keeps it real. That is the thing that I enjoy the most about our guy, Daryl. Always love catching up with him. Hopefully, if the Browns are doing well, we'll catch up with him during the regular season as well. More Westwood One Sports Night next.
2: The Browns named Deshaun Watson their starting quarterback. Has there ever been a Week 1 starter less popular with his own fan base?
3: Last time I played on this field, I tore my Achilles. And that same fan base, they cheered when I got hurt. So what does that have to do with anything about performance? When a person get hurt, especially for your own city, and they cheer.
2: He complained about the fans, then immediately was named their QB. That's a new one, even for Cleveland.
3: You know, it is what it is. You know, sometimes, you know, the tables turn.
2: Westwood One Sports. Doug.
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13: 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Chance for storm.

0: overnight. Otherwise, mainly cloudy skies expected. Lows level off around 66. Winds out of the southwest, 8 to 15 miles an hour. Chance of thunderstorms Wednesday. Daytime highs approaching 82. Sunshine mixed with clouds at times. Mainly clear skies Wednesday night, 62. Currently, it's 70 degrees. I'm staff meteorologist Megan Mulford on The Zone.
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0: And the fact that I haven't heard it in a while. Thank you, Oliver. 310-840-4910. The number here on Westwood One Sports Night. I still don't know how we're able to play that. But, hey, let's just keep the good times rolling. About a half hour left to go in the program. Big shout-out and thank you to our guy, Dale Ryder, Browns insider and analyst for 92.3 The Fan in Cleveland, giving us the skinny on life in Cleveland after the quarterback competition is over. Daryl, not very optimistic about what the 2026 Browns are going to be. You all know that I am, though. It's what makes what we do very, very interesting. Excited to get to the bottom of all of it as we inch our way closer to the start of the regular season. What better time than now to take a spin around the National Football League? We talked yesterday about the Patriots. Mike Vrabel calling out the depth of his football team, saying we're not good enough behind our starters, so we can't play our starters. Throughout the course of the preseason, Patriots have another distraction outside of Mike Vrabel and Diana Russini hanging over their head. Their corner, all pro, pro bowler, one of the best corners in football, Christian Gonzalez, he has been playing a game of chicken with the New England Patriots, missing time with a back injury. The reality is nothing's wrong with his back. He wants his bag. And today he returned to the practice field after not practicing for 2 weeks. He was asked about, hey, was your holdout for the last 2 weeks, was that a result of your back, or are you just frustrated about the contract? And he's got like a very unique face, if I'm being honest, and like I'm going to try to tread lightly with this. Do you know what I'm talking about, Denton? Like Christian Gonzalez's face is just it handsome Squidward head ass. Like that's what Christian Gonzalez looks like. He looks like handsome Squidward. His jawline, about strong as a mug. It's the craziest thing ever. He's got the Mr. McMahon butt chin going on as well. You can't have a box-ass head and a butt chin like Christian Gonzalez. I'll be honest, pal. He dates somebody like super attractive, though. I'm blanking on who it is. It's like you want to talk about a baddie. Or as Armin Williams would say, a baddie. Did I tell you that, Denton? Texted me saying, I used the word baddie on the show. I received the text, B-A-T-T-I-E. That's awful.
1: No.
2: B-A-T-T-I-E?
0: A baddie?
1: What do you think, you're talking about a baseball bat?
0: Yeah, it's no clue. But
1: now, who is Google tells me that Christian Gonzalez is single and ready to mingle.
0: Really?
1: Are you thinking of the wrong guy that looks like handsome Squidward?
0: Maybe I am, because there are a couple of doppelgangers out there for Gonzo, as I like to call him. If they don't get him a contract, he's going to be Gonzo for real. They're at an impasse right now. They don't want to pay him. He wants to be the highest paid corner in football. He just saw the big contract that Spoon just got in Seattle, Devon Witherspoon. And Christian Gonzalez wants his money. And I'm not necessarily mad at him. Question that exists right now in New England and what they're fighting over is what Christian Gonzalez is worth. Patriots have one idea. Gonzo and his camp have another. Here is Christian Gonzalez on exactly how much he's worth.
3: Yeah, I mean, there's certain things that go into a contract that, you know, my team knows what we want. So it kind of depends how you put it.
4: Do you think the team is holding up their end of the bargain by not negotiating for the media? They're at least talking more about it than you are.
0: Christian Gonzalez, I'll retweet some of the clips from his presser out at Nell_BTP, NELL_BTP. His, like, sarcastic smile that he had during the entire presser, like, I don't know how to read, buddy. I don't. I don't know. I think he's pissed. Like, I'm going to assume that. It's Pat Surtain, Stingley, Lassiter, Gonzo, Spoon. He's a legit top five corner in the sport, arguably the best corner in the sport, if we're being real. Like, Christian Gonzalez is one of them ones. I don't know why the Patriots are playing hardball with him. Pay him. You're in a division or in a conference rather, where everyone's got a prolific pass catching threat, you have somebody that can shut down one half of the earth. Why would you not be eager and chomping at the bit to pay him? The other thing is, you know, it's not like he's had some sort of, you know, spotty injury track record over the course of his career either. He plays games, ladies and gentlemen, so not sure what him and New England are doing at this point. It's not the only
1: Dak Prescott on him. Front load the mess out of the contract so it doesn't, you know, collapse your Drake May deal that's going to come.
0: Yeah.
1: But there's no reason they shouldn't be paying him.
0: And they've got Drake May, as you just mentioned, on a rookie deal. This is the time to pay people. He ain't eligible till next offseason. Think about the young core that exists in New England and, like, the guys that they should be, you know, eager to pay. Christian Gonzalez, as we've been mentioning and talking about. Drake May, as we just spoke about. Right? You talk about the guys on the defensive side of the football, and they're going to be coming up here soon. Craig Woodson, the guy that stepped in last year for them as a rookie, he's going to be due for a contract in a couple of off seasons because he wasn't a first-round pick. Their young core, I feel like they have it identified, right? Elijah Vera Tucker, Will Campbell, paid Hunter Henry. They paid Hunter Henry, 31-year-old tight end, paid him the bag. And you're not going to pay Christian Gonzalez? I don't know if I agree with that decision. Is how I would put it, though. Patriots are, like I said, interesting team going into 2026. I'm still tossing back and forth on them. Predictions week on Westwood One Sports Night. Coming up here, before you know it, we'll have official predictions for the NFL season. I can't call it right now when it comes to the AFC East. I think only one team gets out. Big question is it Buffalo or is it New England? From one disgruntled AFC corner to another, from one AFC corner to another, Joey Porter Jr. in Pittsburgh, not happy, wants to become the highest paid corner in football. Ian Rappaport earlier today on ESPN said, yeah, pretty clear that Joey Porter will soon become the league's highest paid cornerback, but Rap Sheet said that's either going to be from the Steelers or from someone else. I think things have gotten pretty contentious with this contract negotiation between Joey Porter and the Steelers. He's been on PUP with a back injury, and it's the air quote PUP. We'll see if they pull a Washington Commanders and force him to come off the list. Similarly to what happened last year with Terry in D.C. Joey Porter's a dog. I don't agree with the Steelers creating distractions for themselves. He is a part of your young core moving forward. Pay him. Now, making him the highest paid corner in the league, that's where it's like, you know? And this negotiation is probably a little bit more difficult than others for the Rooneys and this front office because they know the father, right? Joey Porter Jr. was raised within the Steeler organization. And I tell you all the time, these contract negotiations get sticky. They get contentious, man. And it's basically the Steelers' job to tell Joey Porter why we're not going to pay your ass. And Joey Porter's got to, you know, tell Pittsburgh why you should pay me. I think some feelings may be hurting this one. I know Joey Porter's a very prideful individual. I just think if you're Pittsburgh, you don't have a lot of room for error. Get your ducks in a row, dot your I's, cross your T's, because if you can keep it on track, if you can stay healthy, you're one of the surprise, sneaky teams in the AFC that can go on an extended run. Joey Porter Jr. currently not on the practice field. They activated Jalen Ramsey from the PUP list, and on his first day off of PUP, he wasted no time voicing, you know, his support for his fellow defensive back.
2: We're not there yet. They need to pay Joey. Some other guys in the secondary not out there yet, so can't answer that question correctly for you.
5: You brought Joey up. What's it been like, you know, if you've been in his corner through this whole process, and just what's it been like, you know, from a veteran standpoint to a young player standpoint as he goes through what he's going through?
2: I'm overly in Joey's corner. Joey needs to get compensated for being a valuable part of this secondary and a valuable part of this defense and team.
0: Not mincing any words there. And Jalen Ramsey, being a good teammate with that, he's been here before. He's been in a high-stakes negotiation. We know how he acted. So I like him going to bat for Joey Porter, saying, hey, I got to pay my dude. if they get Joey Porter, it's Joey Porter opposite Jamel Dean with Deshaun Elliott and Jalen Ramsey. Like, they're legit in the secondary. Jaquan Brisker. Like, Pittsburgh's defense is low-key, like, nasty. And you got Patrick Graham at the helm pushing the buttons. I'm super intrigued by what they're going to be defensively this year. I really, really am. I really, really am. And they also got Asante Samuel Jr. in the cut. Like, they're totally prepared, I think, to move on, possibly, from Joey Porter Jr. if the right trade comes. I don't know if they probably feel inclined to make him the highest paid corner because of what they already have in their secondary. So it's going to be a fascinating decision that they got to make. Pissing off the Porter family, though, I don't know, man. It's just one of your own. It's one of your own. So I don't know what Pittsburgh's going to end up doing. If I had to shoot my shot on it, I think they pay him. Because the Steelers, I don't know. Steelers don't get into messy situations like this, do they? Doesn't seem like it. Doesn't seem like it. We go from one AFC North team to another. The Bengals are a team that really has no excuses in 2026. Zach Taylor, I think his seat is as hot as anyone's in the National Football League. And they had a major injury scare today out at practice. And all day long, until I got the official update, I was thinking the worst. The report came out that Jamar Chase left practice and was having to hobble off the field with trainers due to a knee injury. And there was some legitimate thought initially that, hey, this was something that could potentially be, you know, something that keeps him out long term, God forbid, season ending. Got the news like an hour later that everything's fine with Jamar Chase. He avoided major injury. Still no MRI, to my knowledge, so we'll wait and see and get the official word for you tomorrow. But a major injury scare in Cincy, and I immediately thought, damn, like, what is life like for the Bengals without Jamar Chase? What is life like for the Bengals if Joe Burrow goes down? Like, what would be the consequences of that? And would Zach Taylor, under that scenario, be protected here? Zach Taylor's going into year number 8 in Cincy, 52-63-1, 5-2 playoff record, but they haven't made the playoffs in 3 consecutive seasons. I don't care what happens this year from an injury standpoint for Cincinnati. If Zach Taylor doesn't get this group to the playoffs, I'll take it a step further. If they don't win a playoff game or two, he's going to get fired, guys. I firmly believe that. Now, part of me thinks that, nah, it won't happen because the Bengals just don't care enough, right? They're like a mom-and-pop organization. They don't really care about winning and losing, in my opinion. And that's been proven over the course of time. Marvin Lewis was there for like 17 years, never won a playoff game, guys. So they don't care. So why would they fire Zach Taylor? Is what I immediately began to think. And it's like, damn, is Zach Taylor wearing Teflon there? What's it going to take? Is it going to be Joe Burrow having to go upstairs and saying, get this guy out of here or I'm gone? But all those hypothetical scenarios on the back burner because Jamar Chase is okay. It's not a season-ending injury. And he'll be just fine. Hopefully, if you're a Bengals fan, the Bengals will be just fine. I'm a Commander fan. I hope we'll be just fine. We admitted we got a little bit of a weak spot today. When I say we, I know how I get down with my Commanders. The Commanders signed veteran tackle, formerly of the Cardinals, DJ Humphreys, today. And just reading the conversation on social media amongst like fans and people that follow the team closely, one, I think the Commanders should be applauded for the move. I think bringing in DJ Humphreys, he's a quality offensive lineman in this league, and they clearly need some help and reinforcements up front, right? Like the move, is he brought in just to be a depth piece in their swing tackle, or is he going to be your day one left tackle and they're going to kick Brandon Coleman inside to guard? I think the latter happens. You open up the season at Philadelphia against Jordan Davis and Jalen Carter. You better have your best interior dudes in there. I don't give a damn whose feelings you're trying to protect. So shout out to Washington for making that move. We will see, you know, how quickly DJ Humphreys is able to get acclimated with Washington. Bears head coach Ben Johnson saying today, 18 days until the season opener, they still don't have the left tackle spot actually solidified and nailed down. Four different dudes right now in Chicago duking it out for the right to be that left tackle. Braxton Jones, Theo Benedict, Kieran Amendiche. Jeez, his name is hard. And then Jedrick Wills, all battling to be the left tackle for Chicago. Whoever wins that job, you better be able to hold it down. I'm bullish on the Bears. I think they'll be a damn good team coming up in 2026. Huge Caleb Williams fan. He's had a tremendous camp to this point, according to all accounts. And him and Ben Johnson, that relationship continues to improve. Although it got a little prickly at the podium the other day. I'm not sure if you all are familiar with it. Ben Johnson, like, called out Caleb Williams saying, yeah, it was a poor decision that you made, pal. On a, third down throw where he tries to take a chunk play instead of taking the check down that's underneath. And there's a group of people out there in Chicago who are all bent out of shape about Caleb Williams and his completion percentage from a year ago. And they thought that that throw from this weekend, an example of, hey, if you take what the defense gives you, that completion percentage will not be below 60 going into this year. One final segment left to go. We end the show the same way each and every night. Our guy Denton Day puts us to bed. What's getting me sleepy tonight, pal?
1: A new food item available potentially. I'd be interested in trying it. Maybe you would too. You'll find out next.
6: Thursday may be the last time this year we see first-round QBs Fernando Mendoza and Ty Simpson. Will the rookies leave a lasting impression to close out the preseason? Westwood One Sports.
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1: You heard the big voice guy. Let's wrap this thing up the right way. Same way we do it each and every night, putting the show to bed.

0: fake at first.
1: So did I.
0: Come to find out it's maybe not so fake. I don't need to give too much of an explanation to start this. I just want an answer, yes or no.
1: No. I mean, come on.
0: You're lying. You try it.
1: First of all, I don't really like chocolate. So, like, that's my first problem.
0: You might not like, try it then. You can't.
1: I'm not a big chocolate dude.
0: A lot of chocolate.
1: Technically, some people may say I am a big chocolate dude, but I'm. I don't like to consume chocolate normally. I like Reese's. I like Hershey with the almond in it. And I like
0: M&M's. This is the same thing. It's, you know, an Oreo style bun, which that it does sounds weird. Like, think of like a muffin. You got mashed potatoes with Oreo pieces in there.
1: Like, who would want that?
0: Who came up with that one? And then you get a nice, you know, piece of inadequately fried chicken because KFC is bottom tier fried chicken.
1: Yeah, KFC sucks. Unless they want to sponsor us.
0: We can be bought.
1: It's just a bad idea, man. And I'm not.
0: I would try it.
1: I don't get exotic with my food. Like, the one thing that's been going crazy on social media for like the last year and a half, for real, 2 years maybe going back all the way to COVID, is the donuts, Krispy Kreme donuts with like chicken in between them or a burger, two patties in between them. Like, I'm already big.
0: Well, you know what I'm saying? There's a spot in D.C. that does that.
1: I just would never do something like that, though. Like,
0: it's pretty good.
1: I'm just not a fan of sweet and savory together. It's got to be the right sweet and savory combo. This show was sweet and savory. Appreciate you all. Back with you a little bit later on tonight. Thank you to Denton. Thank you to Oliver. Drake Toll coming at you next.
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16: 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The Houston Texans trade for Kayshon Booty yesterday. Jalen Reed and a seventh-round draft pick is going back to New England in the deal. The Texans add a wide receiver to the core that lost Jaden Higgins to a torn ACL last week. If the Texans get good quarterback play from C.J. Stroud, this could be one of the best teams in the AFC. I'm Chris Blatt.
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24: 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I'm Susie Armstrong. 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
24: It's anchors away again for NASCAR and the U.S. Navy. After a successful sold-out debut voyage this season, NASCAR San Diego Weekend is re-enlisting for another tour of duty at Naval Base Coronado in 2027. The NASCAR Cup and O'Reilly Auto Parts Series are scheduled to return to the 16-turn, 3.4-mile circuit July 30th through August 1st next year. NASCAR and the Department of War also share a multi-year vision to continue hosting events after San Diego, with plans for 2028 and beyond. The proposal includes having different U.S. military installations across the country host future street race events. I'm Susie Armstrong. 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
23: Yep, I saw a little lightning in the distance when I came into the studio a couple hours ago, even heard a little thunder. What's happening in your backyard? Morning, everybody. It's the fabulous Farm Babe Pam Yonke. This is the Midwest Farm Report. I'd love to hear what your observations are this morning. Maybe you already picked up a little rainfall. Talk text line is open for you. And remember, you can send pictures there as well. 877-301-FARM. That's 877-301-FARM. 3276. Looks like most of this rain is going to move through this morning and leave us with a pretty decent Wednesday. Daytime highs today expected to be right around 81 degrees. Winds may be a little more noticeable today out of the southwest, 5 to 15 miles an hour. For tomorrow, clear skies, sunshine, and 80 degrees. Friday, sunshine and 80 degrees. Saturday, sunshine and 79. So not bad. If you've got projects you're trying to get done outside, like I said, Stu's got our weather on the way. We're also talking this morning about a $2 million grant program that's turned into some very, very valuable meals for people that are in need. Terry Barr talking about it's not just the food, it's the connection to the farm that's being stressed in this program. She's on the way. And the insect threats in Wisconsin, to a large extent, are behind us as far as our crops. But some of those insects that we experienced this year may dictate decisions that our Wisconsin farmers want to make next year. Larry Lee has a little story update on that. And just around the corner, I'm visiting with Krista Harden. She is the president and CEO of the U.S. Dairy Export Council. Now, you see the headlines of the United States, Mexico, and Canada trying to come to terms on renewing USMCA. Sometimes you don't think those national, international headlines have much to bear with your backyard. But when it comes to Wisconsin dairy, that's not the case. Talking about that with Krista next. Trust me, your summer will not be complete unless you discover Bavaria sausage. Fabulous Farm Babe Pam Yonke. I've been discovering Bavaria sausage for years. And the nice part? The product lineup always changes. 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
23: Wisconsin's agriculture export landscape seeing a major shift, and that could directly impact your bottom line. From the southern end of the world's longest barn in Madison, I'm Farm Director Pam Yonke. It may not surprise many of our dairy producers that Canada remains the top destination for Wisconsin agricultural exports, including dairy, at $1.38 billion. But that number slipped nearly 5% over the last year. Meanwhile, Mexico, booming as our trade partner, we saw sales there surged 16% to $535 million in sales in just the last year. Krista Harden, CEO and president of the U.S. Dairy Export Council, is paying attention to all those numbers as the USMCA negotiations continue to move forward, although in fits and jerks. She explains why Mexico right now remains our most trusted dairy ally and why she hopes there will be more workarounds when it comes to Canada.
11: Well, I'll start with Mexico because it is our biggest market and our best friend, frankly. We have a very good relationship with the industry there. We work with farmers and processors to grow demand, grow the pie bigger, and then we want our piece of that pie to be even bigger. They have great products, great dairy products in Mexico. They just do not produce near enough for their demand and their growing demand. USMCA has worked very well for us. They're obviously tweaks. There's always improvements. There are ways to make it better on both sides, I am sure. But by and large, it's a good relationship with the Mexican market. Of all their imports, we capture about 80%+ of them on dairy. So there's a lot of U.S. dairy flowing into Mexico for sure. I was just down there with our farmer leaders and other leaders just a couple of weeks ago, reinforcing this relationship that we have, this trust, this recognition that dairy is good for you, helping them educate their consumers so we can grow demand. Canada, our friends to the north, a little different story. Since the last review in USMCA and improvements from NAFTA to USMCA, we have been very frustrated with our Canadian friends. They have not honored their commitments they made. They have looked for workarounds and shortcuts, it seems to us. It has not been as smooth sailing for Canada. We still do export a lot of product there. It comes back in finished product at times. But there's still, we do not have the ease and the same relationship with the industry there or the government there on dairy. Now is a critical time. We're under this review. We're working very closely with our administration, who has heard us, has put dairy as a priority. We continue to work with them. I mean, Friday night at 5:45, I got a notice of a call at 6 with USTR because they're in the trenches right now with Canada and trying to work through some of these really tough, thorny issues. Dairy is very politically connected and a very large economic driver in Canada. So we know what we're up against. We just got to continue to work out these details and get some improvements in this agreement.
23: Sometimes it's water on a rock. I feel that way when I talk about the names of cheeses, for example. This has been an ongoing discussion. I can't remember when it started, Krista. Do you feel like we're any closer to resolve on something that for the consumer may seem so silly, but for the industries engaged is so critical?
11: It is so much. And you're talking about common food names. For those who don't know, it is definitely a thorn. And this is one issue we have to pay attention to in Mexico, because the EU continues to say they control names of certain cheeses that we produce here. We produce just as well as they do. You can't tell a difference except maybe on a label. They're very, very good cheeses. They should not own this name, like Parmigiano, Feta, other Asiago. We actually won a case on. There are other common food names, not just in dairy, the wines and other products as well. So we continue to work with our government, and we have for a long time, you're exactly right, to make sure that we have access to be able to use those names, because you're right, consumers here, consumers wherever, don't know the difference. We know our cheeses can go head-to-head in a marketplace. Let the consumer decide. You don't have to keep us out. Let the consumer decide. If they want to buy from the U.S. and get a great, you know, your cheese of feta or whatever it might be, let the consumer decide. But it is a big issue, and it's not just in Canada and Mexico. It's in other markets around the world that we really did go head-to-head on common food names.
23: Krista Harden along with us. She's been so kind with her time as CEO and president of U.S. DEC. One more question for you, Krista. I envision in my head one of our U.S. Dairy Export Council staff knocking on a door. If we could just get through that door, boy, it would be a treasure trove of opportunity for U.S. dairy. Who's behind that door and why can't we get there yet?
11: The first country that comes to mind is Indonesia. Long way from here, no doubt about it, but the fourth largest population in the world, a commitment from their president to have school lunch for every kid and to have dairy a bigger part of that school lunch. So the demand is going to be there. It's an island country with 17,000 islands, 11,000 inhabited. They're spread out. They're remote. It's hard to get dairy. They have small dairies, and we're working with them to help them increase their production so we can grow this trust and demand for dairy. But we know that if we can get through some of these regulatory hurdles and take advantage of some of the tariff, lowering of the tariffs that this administration has negotiated for our industry, that it will be a treasure trove. And our member companies, our farmers are very excited about what that can look like. It won't solve all of our problems. It won't be the only market we have, but it truly could be a very meaningful market for our industry in a part of the world that big populations, learning to love dairy, a lot of growth potential. So we really want to break open that door, not just crawl through it. We want it to be wide open and we want to run through it.
23: Before I let you go, culture. That's also, there's some things that we can't overcome just with great product and access. The culture, religious cultures. We learned that in Wisconsin, trying to introduce some of our very popular cheeses into certain areas that don't allow certain flavors. That's a hard lesson to learn if you've already got the product. How much of an obstacle is that? Is it even notable in your ledgers, Krista? I mean, we don't want to miss anybody, but to the same extent, there's other wars that can be fought.
11: Yeah, you have to be aware of the culture. You have to be very respectful. And I think that we are, as an industry, we are certainly trying to listen to our consumers, learn from chefs, learn from others in the industry of what flavors, what foods they prefer, they want, what taste palates. I think about the things that are on pizza in Japan. I'm not going to order that, you know. Excuse me. But the Japanese culture really enjoys some, you know, sometimes it's seafood, sometimes it's kind of urchins or something my mother would call them. But being aware that it can still be called pizza, it still has good, you know, mozz from Wisconsin or wherever in the U.S. So we do have to be aware of that. And I think respect for each other is part of that. Us taking the time to learn. We have 10 offices around the world. We have boots on the ground, pumps on the ground, of people who live in these cultures, who are eating these food themselves. They're also helpful to us. So we're making sure that we are studying our consumer, understanding that, you know, what they do want and what they don't. So you're right. We don't send them everything. We listen to what they want and see how we can make it better and more nutritious.
23: Krista Harden, president and CEO of the U.S. Dairy Export Council, keeping a keen eye on what's happening with the U.S.-Mexico-Canada agreement. Remember, it is a critical piece of legislation, not just for U.S. agriculture, but it's about survival and growth of Wisconsin agriculture. The latest round of conversations talking about a 50% tariff on Canadian dairy, and now in September, Canada is expected to come up with a new round of retaliatory measures against the United States that very well could involve U.S. dairy, hence Wisconsin dairy. So we'll keep an eye on what's happening there. And remember, anytime you hear something about the U.S.-Mexico-Canada agreement, you might want to lean in. It could impact your bottom line. More available with my conversation with Krista Harden at MidwestFarmReport.com. From the southern end of the world's longest barn in Madison, I'm Farm Director Pam Yonke.
21: What weather is in store for the Midwest today? Stay tuned as Ag Meteorologist Stu Muck gives you the latest forecast in just moments, right here on the Midwest Farm Report.
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23: 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And don't forget, they're a valuable advocate for rural America as well. Stu Muck, ag meteorologist, along with us. He is an advocate for easy weather, and you got it this week. What's going on out there this morning with the rain, though?
33: Well, there is some, Pam. Most of it on the radar over Lake Michigan and eastern Lake Superior, but a cool front is in northwest Wisconsin, and I do have a few rain reports this morning. Believe it or not, Eau Claire, 0.06 of an inch. Easy for me to say, La Crosse, 0.33 of an inch, and Wausau, 0.29 of an inch. Other than that, it's been really, really a hit-and-miss situation. Oh, here Thorpe just weighed in at 0.03. So it hasn't been a real rain system. But that front's moving in, and it has provided some rain. The front will cross through Wisconsin today. Eastern.

0: 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I'll have the forecast after this.
1: 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We want the cream of the crop. We want the cream of the crop.
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7: All right, buddy, let's have that forecast.
0: All right, partly sunny skies in the far east with a very slight rain chance late today. All the rest of us more sunshine and drier. Ought to be some low 80s. Southwest winds will become northwest through the day, 5 to 15, a little gustier in the north. Overnight, we clear it out for all of us. Low 60s with northwest winds, 5 to 15. Sunny on Thursday, beautiful. Upper 70s, very low 80s. North winds in store, sunny on Friday, and I expect we find our way into the low 80s with winds becoming a little more south and southeast, about 5 to 10. That rain chance, Pam, starting to show up as we start into the weekend, way in the northwest part of the state, and then kind of pushing east before the weekend's out.
7: Yeah, but northwest is exactly where they need it, isn't it?
0: Yeah, they can use some more there, as in the far east as well, but I don't think it's going to be a big rain system either for the weekend, so... You know, a hit or miss again.
7: A lot of folks with the windows wide open loving this weather.
0: Oh, it's beautiful summer now.
7: Now, you're right. All right, buddy. Catch up with you tomorrow. Thanks.
0: All right, see ya.
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15: It seems like every year, high temperatures and fair season goes hand in hand. And while the heat plays an impact on the people at the fair, it also affects the livestock. Bernie O'Rourke sat down with me. She's the Extension Youth Livestock Specialist. She tells us about some of the symptoms livestock begin to exhibit when they feel the heat.
16: I mean, I think just like humans, we're able to express kind of what's going on with us. Animals are the same, and it should be, you know, really important to be managing and having those daily check-ins with your livestock and your project animals. So for example, when doing chores in the morning, make sure they're getting up to eat and drinking water. For sure, if they're not drinking water and they're just really lethargic and maybe standing off in the pen, that would be definitely something you would want to check into. And of course, grab a veterinarian for any other questions that you might have related to your project animal. They'll certainly be panting, most likely, and trying to get rid of that heat. Ruminants such as sheep and beef will do that.
15: So when it comes to getting these livestock to and from the fairgrounds, naturally, anytime we put an animal on the trailer, there's a little bit of stress that occurs, but the heat can compound that.
16: The guidance I give for young people, as well as our fair superintendents and administrative leadership, is that, you know, try and make sure those animals are going to be in early in the morning so they can trailer them really early in the morning and get them to the fairgrounds before it gets really hot. So managing timing, certainly at your farm or at your location where your animals are at, but also hoping that the fair can accommodate and maybe change timing if we know that the weather is going to be really, really hard and challenging for animals. I know also too, right, in the transportation, there might be some opportunity to cool them down by, you know, hosing them off a little bit, or if you do have a farther drive to where you need to go. I know lots of people, put like drinking water bottles and freeze them, or other containers like ice cream buckets, any of those kinds of things that you can maybe just have in the trailer that they can lay on to help them keep cool is another way for young people to manage their project. But certainly the key is doing it in not the heat of the day, earlier in the morning and later at night.
15: Lots of helpful tips and tricks to keep our livestock cool. That's Bernie O'Rourke, Extension Youth Livestock Specialist. For the Midwest Farm Report, I'm Kylie Allen.
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18: Somebody's getting rain out there this morning. I can see it. If you are, you're welcome to join us on the Talk Text line and let me know how much. That number always open, 877-301-FARM. That's 877-301-3276. Once this rain moves through, the good news is we've got a beautiful Wednesday on the way. In fact, a beautiful rest of the week. Welcome back, everybody. I'm the fabulous Farm Babe Pam Yonke. This is the Midwest Farm Report. On the way this morning, talking about how one program that was designed to basically connect kids with a meal has turned into almost an educational experience, connecting them with the farm that provides that meal. Terry Barr found that story for us, and she's bringing it on the way for a Wednesday morning. Also, just around the corner, our insect problems in Wisconsin agriculture are largely behind us for this year, but the insects we experience might actually dictate some of the planting decisions we make for next year. Larry Lee talking with one of our entomologists at the Wisconsin Department of Ag, Trade, and Consumer Protection just around the corner. Oh yeah, we've got all kinds of food and fiber news for you this morning, but first, let's talk about some points in history that you might have forgotten about. Did you know on this day back in 1978, Grease, the soundtrack, hit number one? Frankie Valli's Grease, as a matter of fact, number one on the Billboard Hot 100 list, marking the second chart-topping hit from the album of the same name. So Grease, not only fantastic at the box office, pretty doggone well when it came to selling music. Started on this day back in 1978. On this day, 2016, quarterback Colin Kaepernick sits during the national anthem. Remember that? It was a preseason game. San Francisco 49ers quarterback Colin Kaepernick decides that he was going to sit down during the national anthem. It turned into a thing all that playing season. That was on this day back in 2016. Some happy birthdays for you this morning. happy birthday to actress comedian Melissa McCarthy. She is 56. John Mulaney, 44 years young. And my goodness, Macaulay Culkin, who I swear everybody still grabs their cheeks and screams when they see him from Home Alone. That guy, he's 46 years young today. And now you know. Well, as I mentioned, insect populations are largely in the rearview mirror as far as problems for production agriculture this year. But as Larry Lee found out, some of the insects we experience this year may influence planting decisions next year. Larry?
19: Farmers are planning for the upcoming harvest, but they're also keeping an eye on pests. Entomologist Krista Hamilton with the Department of Ag, Trade, and Consumer Protection says they're wrapping up their studies for corn rootworm beetles.
20: One of the insects that we focus on at this time of the year is the corn rootworm beetle. It's active in August. We have an annual survey that we've conducted each August since the 1970s, and it's a really good way for us to gain an idea of what beetle pressure looks like across the state. It fluctuates every year. So you don't know unless you go out and count and look for the beetles, whether it's going to be a high, moderate, or low population year. So we need to do the work in August. And in addition to telling us about what the beetle pressure looks like, it also gives us a forecast for next season, because all of the beetles that we have in Wisconsin right now are putting eggs into the soil. And then those eggs overwinter, they feed on corn roots the following spring in continuous cornfields. So this year's survey is a really excellent way for us to sort of forecast what we could potentially see with rootworm root pruning damage next June or July. It is the number one insect pest for Wisconsin corn growers and really for states across the Corn Belt, because it's just the most expensive in terms of control costs and technologies. So growers always want to know the results of this particular survey to know sort of what, you know, what were beetle numbers like this year and what can we expect for the season ahead.
19: What do the beetle numbers look like so far?
20: Well, I'm surprised to see they're down quite a bit. So we are looking at much lower levels right now. And I do want to preface this by saying our survey is not complete. So we still have a few more counties to get to before we wrap things up. But right now, the numbers are down quite a bit from 2025. And that's across the state. So, you know, we have 9 crop reporting districts. We're seeing lower numbers in at least so far in 8 of the 9 districts. And in the central, south central area, southwest area, those are the regions of the state where we typically have the highest rootworm pressure. We're seeing populations that have been cut in half. What we would consider a high population is about 7 to 8 beetles on 10 plants. So if you went into your cornfield and you looked at random 10 individual plants, finding 7 to 8 beetles on those 10 plants would be considered a high population. Our state average right now is about 0.3 or 3 beetles per 10 plants. So we're less than half of that threshold. So we're again, looking at pretty low populations right now. We still have a few more fields to complete, but I don't know that with the number of fields left, it's going to change that outcome too dramatically. And I would also mention, though, that even though we see sort of that trend statewide, there are individual fields that we've surveyed that have high populations above 10 beetles per 10 plants. So we get questioned a lot, like, well, you're seeing low populations, but I've found extremely high populations in my field. And that happens because we're doing a representative sampling. So we don't get to every field, and we're sort of trying to get an idea or a snapshot of what's happening based on the fields we sample. So there are certainly exceptions out there. There will be fields that have high populations, but the overall trend is that we're seeing a decrease from 2025.
19: So as we look ahead with these low beetle counts, the outlook for 2027 has got to be pretty good right now.
20: When you do a survey like this, you like to see low numbers. It's reassuring. Doesn't mean there won't be any problems, but it means that potentially we're seeing lower pressure going into the season. And we would expect that growers who are planting corn year after year, that they're always going to see some problems and some carryover. But we would expect those to be sort of lighter than we would if we're looking at heavy populations going into the following seasons. It means if you're purchasing seed, or you're thinking about, gosh, can I justify the expense of rootworm technology and kind of considering rotation? It would be a good year to think about some of those options, or maybe, you know, steering away from some of the expensive options if you can, if that's a choice, just because potentially expecting lower pressure from rootworm beetles.
19: That's entomologist Krista Hamilton, and I'm Larry Lee for the Midwest Farm Report.
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18: Haven't had a chance to congratulate the new class of the Wisconsin Farm Bureau Federation's Leadership Institute. This is year-long leadership training that will ultimately culminate at a special meeting of the Board of Directors in Washington, D.C., March of 2028. Congratulations, Kenny Ballmer from Janesville, Jenna Breitenfeld from Wausau, Andrea Edquist from Kenosha, Matthew Fisher from Owen, Kelly Green from Elroy, Paige Hampton from Glen Haven, Katie Crock from Newton, Steve Miller from New Richmond, Darren Ristdale from Johnson Creek, Austin Sanmer from North Freedom, Jackie Silo from Glen Haven, Savannah Sinkula from Hobart, Jay Wells from Sparta, Beth Wells from Sparta, and Jacqueline Woodrich from Monroe. Congratulations. Not much to congratulate in the markets this morning, although they are turning the corner as I look. In overnight electronic trade, December corn's up a nickel right now at 5.28. November soybeans are up 2.5 at 12.40. September wheat now 11.5 higher at 6.97. July of next year wheat up 9 cents, 7.38 a bushel. Pretty quiet yesterday on the dairy front. Barrel and block cheese were both unchanged. AA butter gained 3.5 cents to 1.48 a pound. On a Wednesday morning, our September Class 3 milk that goes into cheese is up 4 at 16.44. October's up 2 at 16.76 a hundredweight. Just a reminder, time is running out. 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
3: Everyone should have access to high-quality, locally produced food, but often cost can get in the way. Connecting Farms to Families is a program created by the Hunger Task Force, which is based in Milwaukee, but you're going to find out how they are helping across the state of Wisconsin. And we're checking in right now with CEO Matt King to see why this is working for everyone involved. Hey, Matt, thank you for joining me.
4: So happy to be here. Thanks, Terry.
3: This started with a more than $2 million grant through the State Department of Ag, Trade, and Consumer Protection. So what was the hope at the time in how this could actually work out? And how is it working?
4: These funds have been used to support a program called Connecting Farms to Families. And this funding, part of the Wisconsin 2025-27 state budget, connects local nonprofit food assistance programs with local Wisconsin producers to keep pantry shelves stocked with nutritious and locally sourced food. Through this program, Hunger Task Force is using 100% of the grant funds to purchase food from small to mid-size family-owned farmers, ranchers, producers. Foods are provided to hunger relief programs free of charge across Wisconsin. And Hunger Task Force has also been able to leverage private funding and private investment to the tune of $2.5 million to amplify and expand the program and make an even bigger impact on Wisconsin's agricultural economy and also hunger relief efforts across the state.
3: Basically, you've doubled the grant money, which is incredible. How many farms are involved?
4: Through the program, Hunger Task Force has purchased food so far from 582 small and mid-sized producers in 66 counties across Wisconsin. So these producers include ranchers, cheesemakers, dairy farmers, fruit and vegetable growers, egg producers, and grain farmers. So really across the board. These are Wisconsin producers who are going to work every day to provide healthy foods from their land to people in their communities. They are selling at farmers markets, to grocers, to distributors, and often donating to their local food pantries as well. But through this program, we're developing a market space for these Wisconsin farmers by purchasing their products and distributing them to community members that may not otherwise be able to access these farm fresh foods. So with the reliable sales that they have to our program, these farmers can feel connected to their community and also can make these investments into their operations.
3: I think I read somewhere, and this may be early on, 150 food pantries and organizations in 58 counties across Wisconsin are participating. This sounds like a farmer's win and a community win. How do you describe it?
4: You're right, actually, and that number has grown. We have now provided grants and food resources to over 230 food assistance organizations across Wisconsin, including six tribal nations in 58 counties, and it's growing and expanding. It's really a win-win, and one of the best parts of the program is that it gives these local organizations who would not be able to afford these products the opportunity to provide fresh, local produce, local meat to pantry participants. And the connections that are coming from this are such a huge part of it that in the long term, building those connections between producers and the organizations in their community is going to go beyond the course of this grant.
3: I am talking with Matt King, and Matt is the CEO of Hunger Task Force. And you talk about connections and hopefully long-term connections. What have been some of the reactions, Matt?
4: I think on the producer side, the meaning and the value that comes along with this program is not merely financial, but also the purpose of being able to connect families in need, older adults in need across the state with their products has been a tremendous piece of feedback. For the food assistance organizations to be able to have high quality, healthy products that are sourced locally has really been a game changer. And for everyone involved, whether it's the producers, whether it's the nonprofit organizations, there's a real shared value around dignity and preserving the dignity of everyone in our community. And so this program just really hits the nail on the head with that.
3: What is your hope? Do you want this to be a continuing program?
4: Well, we've seen that this investment from the state has been able to really catch fire and be amplified through private donations. The program is positioned to continue beyond the course of this grant, but the hope is that we could continue this state-level funding, continue to increase the amount of private funding coming to it, and really to just increase the piece of the pie when it comes to foods being sourced by food assistance programs around the state, that more and more of those products can be sourced in Wisconsin, keeping those dollars in our communities and really investing in the prosperity of rural communities around the state. This is very exciting work that we're doing during a time where costs of everything are increasing and we're seeing a lot of pressure on working families and older adults on fixed incomes. And tough choices are being made around food right now at the family level. And so for us to be able to leverage this support small business, and then also to ensure that our neighbors have access to healthy food, incredibly exciting, and we're really proud to steward this.
3: Thank you, Matt King. Matt is CEO of the Hunger Task Force based in Milwaukee.
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21: Well, the Packers will hold a joint practice with the Cardinals today in Green Bay as they prepare for their final preseason game on Friday. Now for joint practices, there has been some big fights already this year and then, but head coach Matt LaFleur says for the most part, it has not been an issue for the Packers in his tenure.
30: I think there's a lot of unknowns anytime you go into joint practices. I don't care who you're going against, but we've had, fortunately, I know last year there was an incident with Seattle, but like I think back the year before when we played Baltimore, there was no issues. That's all we're looking to do is have good, clean work, and hopefully it's productive for both teams.
21: The two teams will meet on Friday at Lambeau Field for their final preseason game. Turning to the Badgers, they're less than 2 weeks out from their matchup against the Notre Dame Fighting Irish at Lambeau Field. Wisconsin currently is 20.5-point underdogs in their September 6th matchup.
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21: Last night, we see the Milwaukee Brewers fall in New York to the Mets in 10 innings, 3-2. Starting pitcher Kyle Harrison would go 5 innings, gave up 6 hits, 1 earned run while striking out 5. Offensively, the Brewers would leave 9 runners on base and go 2 for 14 with runners in scoring position. Manager Pat Murphy also benched rookie Cooper Pratt after he missed going to second base in the top of the 5th. Here's more from the manager.
1: You got to have your head in the game because these games like today comes down to Lindor's great catch or an errant throw or whatever. So you've got to be locked in if you're going to play at this level.
21: It'll be Brewers and Mets again tonight at 6:10 for the Wisconsin Sports Zone Network. I'm Ebo.
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0: Hey, RJ. Welcome on in. Happy Wednesday, hump day. There is some controversy, if you will, already stemming from the Milwaukee Brewers game last night, and the two-time NL Manager of the Year not, I guess, pulling the right strings, pushing the right buttons, tickling the right twine, flicking the right bean, if you will.
1: Okay. I'm
0: trying to think of some other ones. Let's see. Pat Murphy. All right, Cooper Pratt, the rookie phenom for the Milwaukee Brewers. He hit a little blooper as described into the Bermuda Triangle by first base. By the way, that's one of the first references I've heard of the Bermuda Triangle in a real long time. You know? Like, as a kid, you thought the Bermuda Triangle would be a huge problem.
1: Yeah.
0: How can you not figure it out? What's going on there? Like, I hope I never fly in that vicinity or sail or...
1: Right.
0: And then the older you get, the less you hear about the Bermuda Triangle. I haven't heard about it forever. The ships even get lost in it anymore? The planes even? I haven't heard anything about the Bermuda Triangle in maybe the History Channel when they had an Ancient Aliens episode on it in like 2016? I don't know. But anyways, Cooper Pratt hits a little blooper into the Bermuda Triangle of first base. He gets to first base. He doesn't really. There's not a lot of Johnny Hustle in him, though. You know.
1: Yeah.
0: But I don't know if he would have made it to second.
1: Probably not.
0: And then all of a sudden, just calling for a pitch runner, and broadcast is like, "What's going on here?" Cooper Pratt doesn't know. Maybe it's because he didn't, take advantage of maybe getting an extra base. And then David Hamilton is the pinch runner now. And then at the end of the day, in the 10th inning, at the end of the night, I should say, David Hamilton comes up and is can't see it through, and the Brewers lose in 10 to the Mets. 3-2. Kinger already on Twitch saying, fire Pat Murphy.
1: Well, he ultimately decided to put Hamilton in the game, who's got a noodle arm and had to double step and like sail one over home plate. Well, not even over home plate. Up the first baseline in the 10th. That's ultimately what that move made happen.
0: Correct.
1: So because Cooper Pratt, and this isn't the first time Murphy's done this.
0: No, I mean, it's baseball, 162 games.
1: Right. But he's still, even some guys who are on the team for 2 to 3 years, he benched due to disciplinary reasons for on-field production.
0: Yeah.
1: It doesn't do it to everybody, but, I mean, what? 'Cause they showed, Sal Frelick talking to him. I'm pretty sure Sal got benched once.
0: He did, yeah. Joey Ortiz has been benched a bunch of times.
1: Well, that's a little different.
0: What do you mean? Joey Ortiz is the man.
1: Yeah. Well, he is now, and then...
0: Well, maybe the tough love.
1: Just imagine, if Joey Ortiz was at third base,
0: ooh,
1: the Brewers don't lose the game right there.
0: Just like the...
1: Yep.
0: Last week, if Dustin May doesn't pitch,
1: the Brewers win that game.
0: So, I mean, it goes back to being like, who's on first, what's on second, and I don't know who's on third, right?
1: I don't think Hamilton can ever play baseball here ever again.
0: Because of last night?
1: No, because of the entire season.
0: Well, Pat Murphy, that was his boy last night.
1: Well, his guy screwed up. Like... That wasn't even a hustle play.
0: You know what it is, though?
1: Like, all you got to do is just toss it home.
0: You know what that is, though? Hey, that's baseball.
1: That's baseball. It's like when you have a pitcher who can't get the ball to first base.
0: Hey, that's baseball.
1: So they, like, throw it 800 miles per hour, and, like, the first baseman's like, whoa!
0: Listen, hey. Hey.
1: That's baseball.
0: Hey. That's baseball. What are you going to do? That's baseball. You know, we should have started saying that. It's kind of like the Serenity Now.
1: Cubs lost.
0: Serenity, yeah, they did lose. Serenity Now. Serenity Now.
1: Still got the best record in baseball.
0: Yeah, our guy on Twitch, the Badger Trio, said, or was it Greaves or Trio? No, Badger Trio. Cubs lost after Arizona scored runs off a check swing, LOL. But hey, you know what that is? That's baseball.
1: That's baseball.
0: I wish we would have picked up the that's baseball saying. And it was right in front of us the whole time. Remember when the Brewers were four outs away, RJ? Winning in a wild card in the playoffs.
1: That's baseball.
0: And Josh Hader. And then it was Trent Grisham, a.k.a. Trent Clark. Remember that?
1: Mm-hmm.
0: Couldn't field the ball correctly, and then the Brewers lost. Remember that? Hey.
1: Hey.
0: Instead of screaming about the, like, hey, that's baseball. Or when, I don't know, Devin Williams. Remember when he punched the wall before the playoffs?
1: I mean, that's not baseball.
0: Hey, hey, that's reacting to baseball.
1: I guess baseball is filled with weird injuries.
0: Yeah, I know. Or
1: so
0: when,
1: yeah, no, that's baseball.
0: Or when Devin Williams absolutely blew it, and I mean just crapped down his leg in the ninth inning. What was that, two seasons ago? Two playoffs ago? Yeah.
1: Yeah.
0: Yeah. I was at, was it me and Julio? Mexican joint.
1: Yeah.
0: With some friends. I'm like, you know what I'm going to do? I'm going to close my tab. Heading into right before Devin Williams came up, and I'm like, you know what, Brewers, I feel like they got this. I don't know why I thought that, because, you know, I'm the one that found and trademarked the nut kick continuum. I got my bill. I even left, and I'm a good tipper, but I left even a more extra tip because I was feeling jovial. I was like, Brewers, love it, dude. Love it.
1: Love it.
0: Going advancing. And then, you know, I signed it. Go crew. This is my crew. Here's extra tip. Have fun. Got in my car, turned on the radio, just in time to hear Devin Williams absolutely blow it. But you know what I should have said instead of screaming in my car?
1: That's baseball.
0: Down the belt line, instead of screaming, I should have said, hey, hey, hey, that's baseball. That's baseball.
1: It's baseball.
0: Last night was pure baseball, all right? Mm. So what, they lost to the stinky Mets 3-2. And I love this headline on ESPN. This is how much they love the Mets, even though the Mets suck complete butt. Francisco Lindor leads resurgent Mets to 3-2 victory over MLB best Brewers in 10 innings. Now, that's a sensationalized headline right there. Francisco Lindor leads resurgent Mets. Resurgent? To 3-2 victory over MLB best Brewers in 10 innings. Not, hey, Pat Murphy pulls the wrong strings, and at the end of the day, that's baseball.
1: That's baseball. That's baseball.
0: We'll hear from Pat Murphy.
1: Yes.
0: Got the comments. Pat Murphy, though, this is from last night. I wanted to play it.
2: Pratt, pop up, shallow right, long run, and it's going to fall, and it gets by Benj, but Cooper Pratt puts on the brakes. It's a bloop single into the Bermuda Triangle behind first base. I think we're going to get a pinch runner for Pratt.
0: Bermuda.
2: David Hamilton is coming in to run. Pratt looked very confused about this move in the fifth inning.
3: And I wonder if Pat Murphy was upset with him not taking the extra base.
2: Here's Cooper Pratt. If he's hustling out of the box, and he's watching it, finally finds it.
0: Not a lot of hustle there.
1: He's watching. He's
0: He wouldn't confuse this guy for Johnny Hustle.
2: And then goes back. Vinny, I think you're absolutely right on the reason why Cooper Pratt may be lifted from this game.
0: Yeah, so there you go.
1: Yeah. Hey.
0: I, too, would be transfixed and maybe not hustle if something fell into the Bermuda Triangle. I'm trying to figure it out. I'm like, what the?
1: It disappeared.
0: What goes on in there? Is it some kind of electric magnetic wave field? Is there like a black hole there? Like, what?
1: That play is what ultimately led to the loss because Hamilton wasn't supposed to be in the game.
0: It's like a butterfly that flaps its wings, RJ. It creates tidal waves on the other side of the world.
1: Well, maybe that also allowed the Cubs to lose.
0: But also, hey, you know what it is?
1: It's baseball.
0: That's baseball. Is that baseball, line one?
4: Yo.
0: Hey, Kinger.
4: I guess that's baseball, but still.
1: There's no but still. That's baseball.
0: That's baseball.
4: That's baseball. Okay, whatever. The whole, you know, honestly, I don't think Pratt would have made it the second, even if he was hustling.
0: I don't think he would have either.
4: Third baseman.
0: I think I'm on Pratt's side here.
1: I don't think there's a side.
4: That's baseball.
0: Well, that's true.
4: You never know unless he put a little more hustle in. So I don't blame Murphy on that behalf. Like, telling the kid, you know, I want to see more. You want to see more hustle. However,
0: I want to see more bunts.
4: You know, you throw in Hamilton. Yes. You put Hamilton in who got the last out? You know, what was it, top of the ninth? Hamilton.
1: Well, he also was there with bases loaded.
4: Oh, yeah. Bases loaded, two outs, and who catches it? Lindor.
0: Francisco Lindor.
1: Yeah.
4: Never know. Didn't they switch the whole batting order around then, too, when they did the whole switcheroo?
1: They might have. Go back and look.
4: And then who starts top of the 10th at second? Hamilton. Who doesn't move at all? Hamilton.
1: Well,
0: what?
1: He didn't really have a chance to move.
0: Who, what, or I don't know. Which one?
4: Well, I mean, this was a whole team loss. Let's be honest. You know, once, Kyle Harris, whatever his name is, you know, struggling again, but what, gave up no runs? As soon as he leaves the game, Chad Patrick.
1: One run.
4: That's a home run. But for who? Francisco Lindor. So, I mean, there's a whole team loss. They lost. It's all on them.
0: And, I don't blame, Cooper Pratt, though? He wasn't involved. I mean,
1: I do.
0: He was involved while they were winning.
1: Imagine if Joey Ortiz was still at third base instead of shortstop.
4: I mean, it's a whole team effort.
0: Now, when Cooper Pratt was benched, the Brewers, I do believe, were winning, right? I think, possibly. I do believe so, yes.
4: So, and it was all downhill from there. So, I mean,
0: so you can't blame Cooper Pratt for this one.
1: Sure can.
4: He better be able to look himself in the mirror today and be like, it's on you.
1: I got to run.
0: Pat Murphy's the one that helped us coin That's Baseball. So I think Pat Murphy's looking in the mirror and going, hey, it's baseball.
4: But I want to bring up, you know, Jackson Chirio, top of the 10th. It just seems lately, or all season, whatever, anytime we need a run, either to tie it, take the lead, whatever, to make a comeback, he's just hacking away. He's not playing smart. He's just trying to get that run home, swinging hard and this and that. And,
0: swinging hard or hardly swinging, you know what I'm saying, Kinger?
4: I mean, I didn't expect him to lay down a bunt, get Hamilton over, you know, our fastest guy, I do believe, on the team. But no, everything, you know, crumbles, this and that, blah, blah, blah. That's baseball.
1: Baseball.
4: You know, they got third, you know, thankfully, Cubs lost, whoop-de-doo, yes. Dodgers lost, yay. But against the Braves, not good. But that's baseball.
1: That's baseball.
0: That's baseball.
4: That's baseball. You know, now, Brewers, 30 games left in the season. They're, what, 81-51? Question becomes, you know, can they, could they possibly win 19 games? Get to that century mark?
0: Hey, 19?
4: You know, would be nice, but, you know, just make the playoffs. You know, possibly get that, at least a first round bye. You know? So, it's still possible. One, still got to overreact. It's two losses now in a row.
0: Yeah.
4: Brewers
0: are going to miss the... Is there a chance the Brewers could still miss the playoffs?
4: Yeah.
0: Yeah.
4: No, I mean, there's still a possibility. Even though ESPN says they have a greater than 99.9% chance of making, it's not locked in. So,
1: let's see here.
4: But, you know, maybe it'll be like the Packers. They'll clinch that playoff spot and then lose the rest.
0: Okay, there is a chance.
4: Which would be nothing new.
0: The Brewers would have to play sub 300 baseball the rest of the way, going 5 and 25 or worse.
4: Oof.
0: Yeah,
1: that's baseball.
0: Right now they're on a 2-game losing streak.
4: Yeah, that's baseball. Trying to remember if that was like late 2000s that the Mets did something like that with the Phillies come sword.
0: I don't want to put that out there. Sorry, I'm a Brew leaver.
1: The Brewers did that at one point.
0: That was, what was that, 20... When was that? What year was that? What was the Brewers collapse?
4: 2023, 2022?
0: No.
4: No, the other one, not when the hater trade happened.
1: Not when the hater trade happened.
0: 2014?
1: The one where they were in, like, first place in the division and then didn't make the playoffs. 2015?
4: And then just poop, yeah.
0: I think it was 2014.
1: Well, it's around there.
0: Jinger?
4: It's been over a decade.
1: It's been over a decade.
0: Hey. Baseball, don't forget, okay? People don't forget. Right.
1: Baseball, don't forget.
4: They better, well, hopefully, what's-his-face, me, he's on the mound tonight. Hopefully, he doesn't F up. So,
1: He did before.
4: I ain't on my butt tonight.
1: Remember when he gave up seven runs?
0: Yeah, Dustin May.
1: Gave up five in the first, and then they decided, or four in the first, and then they said, you know what, he's good.
0: Hang on to your butts.
4: Send him back out, and put the team try to rally back, but fell short. So,
0: Kinger,
1: you don't even get a
0: That's
1: game.
0: Baseball, okay. baby. That's baseball, baby.
4: That's baseball. Yep. That's baseball, yeah.
0: Well, hey.
4: You know, football's this weekend.
0: Yeah, that's right. Kinger, you're like the rain to my desert, you know that? The peanut butter to my jelly. I can't think of any more right now. I just love you, Kinger. The treasure to my treat.
4: The sunny to your share, yeah, that too.
0: I'd want to be sharing this situation though. You'd be sunny, okay?
4: Okay.
0: Just don't go skiing.
4: Well, I don't know how to ski or fly, so anyways.
0: Okay, all right, bro. Kinger. We love you.
4: Well, you have a good day.
0: You too, man. See you on Twitch, all right?
4: Adios, muchachos.
0: Bye.
1: Fifth inning.
0: Top of the fifth, right?
1: Yep.
0: Yep, so Brewers were winning. Brewers were winning when Pratt was pulled. You can't blame Pratt for the loss.
1: And
0: he got on base. And what do?
1: They get on base.
0: And what did Pat Murphy do? He took him off took the him base. Off.
1: Did Hamilton get on base at all?
0: Hamilton Schmidt. Every time I hear Hamilton, I think of the freaking musical. I've never seen it.
1: I haven't either.
0: Okay.
1: Oh, they're showing the...
0: I have... RJ, you're going to have to help me out with this.
1: Oh, he would have been thrown out.
0: I have in my possession...
1: He would have been thrown out.
0: I have in my possession something for you, the listener. Here's the catch, though.
1: Hold on. Am I the listener, or you have something for the listener?
0: You currently are listening to me, yes, but you are not eligible for these.
1: Oh, well,
0: these are prizes.
1: Don't ever talk to me like that ever again.
0: Well, I'm just
1: calling me a listener.
0: It's the general you.
1: Oh.
0: So in my hand, the catch is you got to come pick them up if you want them, a.k.a. win them. Okay. Because if I can't mail them to you because it won't get there in time. And that's not a knock to the USPS. I know Mike in Lacrosse, if you're listening, Mike, I know Mike would get this freaking thing to you in less than a day if I were to task him.
1: Because he knows where you are.
0: Because Mike is the premier rain, sleet, or snow postal service. And man is not doing it justice. Postal service legend. He transcends. Anyways, in my possession are... And again, I'm not too adverse into this, so if you know what it is and you want to do it, you got to come pick them up here at 730 Rayovac Drive in Madison, but I want these to not go to waste. In my hand, I have 5 of them. Five sets. This is a Snap-on IndyCar weekend at the Milwaukee Mile. In my possession, I have a Friday ticket, a Saturday ticket, a Sunday ticket, two pairs, obviously, each of those. And then also, what goes along with it is the 2026 Garage Pass. Again, I'm not too adverse in the racings of cars. But you have two tickets to Friday, two tickets to Saturday, two tickets to Sunday for the Snap-on IndyCar weekend at the Milwaukee Mile with two Garage Passes. They are physical. I can't email them to you, and I can't mail them to you because they don't get there in time. You'd have to come pick them up. So if you want these, you can text in right now or call in at 608-321-1670. I'll pick a line, whatever. Or I'll just blindfold myself and spin around in my chair and then point, and if I land in your name, that'll be it. But if you want these, they're for you.
1: Oh, you get to watch the officials inspect each car and work around.
0: Cool, here. Do you want to hold them? There, feel it.
1: Sure.
0: Oh. Yeah, they
1: feel like I'm in Vegas.
0: I know, dude. So if you would like these, you and a friend, a family member, maybe an acquaintance, somebody you picked up on the street driving there, I don't care who, just there's a pair for Friday, Saturday.

0: What is this?
1: Too light.
0: That's got to go.
1: Just right.
0: Wrong car died.
1: Yeah. So let me know. 608-321-1670. You could text it. You could call in. You could sweet talk me into giving them to you. You just got to pick them up. We'll come right back, screen.

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0: Yes. Okay, good. We're getting some people that want the tickets. I love that. I don't even know who put them on my desk. Okay, I just came to my desk yesterday, and I'm like, oh, there's a bunch of tickets sitting here. What are they for? And then I looked. I said, oh, cool. Well, I got to give them away, and we already got a couple interested parties. I love it. So there are two pairs are spoken for now. We have a couple other pairs left. I'll solicit more as the show progresses.
1: Hell yeah.
0: All right, RJ, we have a lot of stuff to get to when it comes to...
1: a lot of stuff.
0: Same. It's a smorgasbord to college. And
2: the whole fallout yesterday?
0: Listen.
2: That was quick action.
0: Which is shocking to me. Daquan Wright was played for the Browns. They're cutting him, and if he clears waivers, he was going to go back to LSU. There's been a couple other pros that are now going to be in college. The whole college landscape is wild. Like AJ Storr's on his 8th team, 19th, whatever it is. He hasn't gone pro yet, though. He just continues to go to college for 8 years and not be a doctor.
2: He has not turned pro.
0: No, and nor does he have his doctorate, which is fine. Okay, he probably makes more money than a doctor doing what he's doing. But yesterday, they said the Big Ten rule banning NFL players from playing at Big Ten schools has been unanimously approved by Big Ten ADs, and there is a Big Ten for vote in process to formally establish the conference rule.
2: Which did eventually happen.
0: Which did happen, correct. And the SEC were like...
2: Well, the ACC and what's the other one before the SEC? The Big Four now. What Big 12.
0: The Big, yeah.
2: Also both went, oh, the Big Ten's doing it? Okay. We're doing it too.
0: We're just following suit. So we thought the SEC would fight this tooth and nail. SEC, mind-blowing. The SEC yesterday joins the Big Ten on its unanimous opposition to athletes leaving the NFL and returning to the college team, swiftly passing... A new conference rule that gives Commissioner Greg Sankey full authority to enforce it, and I quote, with penalties. Wow. Here you go, RJ. SEC draws rules to stop NFL, NBA, and WNBA players from returning.
2: Yeah. I like how they didn't include NHL. But they don't have to. They don't have an NHL team.
0: Yeah.
2: Or they don't have a hockey team.
0: Correct.
1: Ice. What's ice?
2: It's
1: that's not the ice I was looking for.
2: The whole wording that they have, like a line for each thing, and I found it and now I can't find it again, but like the whole could not be on an NFL roster or G League or NBA or WNBA.
0: But, let's see here. With a step-by-step explanation, the SEC announced its institutions are, quote, not permitted to have an athlete on its roster who has, one, previously declared for the NFL, NBA, or WNBA draft and did not appropriately withdraw. This is what you said you were looking for?
2: Yeah, yep, this is it.
0: Number two, signed a contract with an NFL or other professional football league, NBA, G League, or WNBA, or affiliate team. Three, been listed on an NFL or other professional football league, NBA, G League, or WNBA roster. The announcement stated Sankey is, quote, authorized to enforce this expectation with penalties against member institutions. The fundamental principle of the NCAA eligibility has been called into question again this month following a flurry of news about Ole Miss tight end Daquan Wright. Hope to clear waivers so he can play for LSU. And let's see, another athlete star baseball player, RJ. Not you, RJ. You're a star in my mind.
2: You don't know that.
0: You're not a star basketball player.
2: Oh, no, I can't.
0: RJ Lewis Jr.
2: Can't dunk.
0: Receiving a temporary injunction to play for LSU this season from a Louisiana judge on Monday, despite signing multiple NBA contracts.
2: Do they still only have like six guys on their roster?
0: I don't know.
2: Because for a while, they only had four.
0: Well, they were waiting for some NBA athletes to become eligible.
2: I love how most of LSU fans are like, I'm enjoying this because really all Lane Kiffin's trying to do is get the rules set for NIL. I'm like, is he? He he really rarely has had a winning record as a head coach.
0: Yeah.
2: I think he's legitimately trying to skirt the rules of the system to have a better chance at winning. He's not looking out for college football.
0: I like this statement here. Here you go, Roger. And at Statement Monday, the SEC said pro to college moves would, quote, blur the line between the two levels of play and, quote, create significant competitive equity concerns and reduced opportunities for high school and current college athletes. The SEC said, and I quote, pro to college moves would blur the line between the two levels of play.
2: Mm-hmm.
0: Gee.
2: Yeah.
0: You mean that if someone say, yeah, because I've been saying this for a while now. Mm-hmm. You used to go to college to become a pro. Now you go be a pro to go to college. Here's the thing. You still can do it, just not, don't go somewhere in America.
2: Yeah, that's.
0: Go play pro overseas, then you can go back to college.
2: Now, I will say for football, it says, or other professional leagues. And I know there are pro leagues in Europe and stuff. So if you even sign over there, you're screwed for football. Basketball is strictly like NBA, G League, WNBA.
0: Uh-huh.
2: So most of guys who don't leave early at Wisconsin but end up in Europe could come back and play.
0: And now is this do we know it's specifically the wording is for in the world or just America?
2: Well,
0: because they're
2: saying
0: into
2: NFL
0: America.
2: Or any other pro
0: yep,
2: football
0: okay.
2: league.
0: That is the verbiage.
2: So then. It only says NBA or G League or WNBA. So if somebody goes and joins that new, what is it, Ignite, that new ladies league that is apparently paying people a lot of money, and they don't sign for the WNBA, they can go do that. If a college player goes and signs with the Big Three, they can go do that. If they go sign with the basketball NBL in Australia, they can come back.
0: Shout out to Scott.
2: No, that's the actual league.
0: I know, but
2: oh,
0: that was you missing him.
2: Yeah,
0: his phone's still broke. By the way,
2: oh man,
0: I know. How long does it take? How long does it take, Scott?
2: I guess it depends on what his brother does.
0: Maybe they need a specialist to get that jitterbug.
2: Yeah, they're like,
0: we never see the jitterbug phone.
2: Do you use this phone a lot? This is supposed to be like a one-time use a week kind of thing.
0: Like the keypad, the numbers on the keypad for the jitterbug, they're like the size of 50-cent pieces. Like, we need a specialist in here.
2: Sir, you're... you're why are these 9 or 10 numbers the only ones it looks like you've ever dialed?
0: So you really like to dial 608-321-1670, don't you? Or some combination of that number.
2: Those are the only outgoing calls.
0: And Scott would be offended. He's like, you don't listen? He's like, don't you know I'm a superstar, baby? Don't you know who I am?
2: Mm.
0: Who do you think you are? I am. I'm the music trivia guy. No, but blur. They would. The SEC saying, yeah, going pro to college would blur the lines between the two.
2: Yeah, but like anybody.
0: Finally, some common sense happening.
2: Anybody with a lawyer.
0: Why does this take so long?
2: Why does somebody coming from Europe?
0: Here's some more.
2: Or Australia get to play in the NCAAs.
0: The SEC said pro to college moves would blur the line between the two levels of play. Duh! You think?
2: The SEC's been blurring that line since before we were born.
0: Here's some more.
2: Actually, since like the late 90s.
0: Here's some more no crap, Sherlock. Quote, college sports are for college athletes, the statement said. The current confusion around national eligibility standards emphasizes the need to advance the Protect College Sports Act. Okay, just take the Protect College Sports Act out of it. You said it right there in the first sentence. College sports are for college athletes. I feel like I'm taking crazy pills. We've known this forever.
2: Mm-hmm.
0: Attorney Ryan Downton, I don't know.
2: Oh, it's not our guy from Miami?
0: No, he represents clients impacted by the SEC's ruling. Let's see here. He told that legal actions, quote, could put the NCAA in contempt of multiple court orders. You're in contempt, sir.
2: Of multiple court orders. Good one,
0: the,
2: sir.
0: The attorney who is representing these those impacted said, and I quote, it is cartel-like conduct. When NCAA conferences attempt to create their own spur-of-the-moment rules in responses to courts enjoining those same rules at the NCAA level, this is cartel-like conduct. You mean to tell me college sports are for college athletes, sir? You're no better than Pablo Escobar.
1: What are you doing?
0: Who do you think you are? You're no better than the cartel.
2: Here's the thing. Like, I understand you're a lawyer and you need to make money, but how do you then argue? Be like, no. College sports are not just for college athletes.
0: Did you just say college sports are for college athletes, you bigot? You.
2: Ageist.
0: You. You collegiatist?
2: There you go. What would that be?
0: Did you just...
2: Are you an anti-proite?
0: Did you just say 1 + 1 = 2, you mathematist?
1: Let me tell you something.
0: Ew.
1: You're wrong.
0: I'm here to tell you otherwise, buddy.
1: No, you're wrong. Couldn't have seen it.
0: Pro to college moves blur the line? Yeah, right. My ass. Everybody get up. You're no better than the cartel.
1: You're no better than Robin Thicke.
0: How dare you say that, sir?
1: Why do you besmirch me so?
0: Imagine. Someone says college sports are for college athletes, and some attorney's got to be like, sir, erroneous on all counts. You are so wrong.
2: And the judge has to be like, yeah, he's right.
0: I'll listen.
2: I will I'll take this.
0: Sustained.
2: Question.
0: Overruled.
2: Sidebar.
0: Sidebar, come up here. Are you seriously arguing against college sports being for college athletes?
1: We're doing this?
0: Sir, I've never felt more passionately about something in my life.
1: He declared, though. Well, he's paying me a lot of money.
0: You see this attorney that says college sports are for college athletes? He is no better than cartel members. You want to let the cartel run wild on our streets?
2: Which is what you're trying to do.
0: Meeting adjourned. Let's go back.

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0: Imagine you're in, this is a text in here, just talking about, I'm kind of shocked the SEC joined up with the Big Ten and everyone else to say if you've signed a pro contract, if you are played for the NFL, yada, yada, yada, you cannot play in college.
1: I thought they'd be desperate for a national championship.
0: Thought they would, yeah, same. I thought they'd fight tooth and nail the opposite.
1: They'd be like, hey, we need to be relevant.
0: But imagine being the lawyer saying, this is like cartel member stuff, man. You're blurring the line between protocol. Yeah, right. This is erroneous.
1: Rawr. This isn't even the NCAA. This is conferences.
0: Yeah.
1: Because the NCAA doesn't have a ruling.
0: Jason and Baraboo had texted in. Good morning, Jason.
1: Hi, Jason.
0: He said, imagine being an 18-year-old trying to get on a college football team only to be denied due to an NFL reject coming back to play college football.
1: Hey, this guy who's...
0: Imagine you're rooting for him in training camp. You're a fan of the team. Like, man, I'm really rooting for this guy. Man, then they cut him.
1: I'm going to go play for LSU this year.
0: You're like, damn, I really wanted to see that guy make it. And then all of a sudden, the guy that you were rooting for to make it on the 53, man, he's there to deny your spot on the team.
1: Who plays your position?
0: Yeah, it's like, sorry, kid.
1: Hey. Yeah, no, I graduated. I already declared for the NFL.
0: Sorry, kid.
1: What are you doing here? Well, I'm cleaning out my locker because you just took my spot.
0: It's like an Indiana Jones in The Last Crusade when a young Indy is trying to get that that artifact. He gets it.
1: You didn't get it today, kid.
0: And then the guy that he models himself after eventually later in life, he comes back and he takes it from him at his own home.
1: Oh, well.
0: Yeah.
1: No.
0: Yeah, that, in the beginning of the movie.
1: That was the guy in the white hat, though. He was working for that guy.
0: He gave Indy the hat, didn't he?
1: Yes, but the guy who...
0: And then he came and he took it.
1: He was working for the guy. He wasn't the guy who took it.
0: Yeah, he didn't win. It didn't work for him.
1: You didn't win. Doesn't mean you have to like it.
0: It belongs...
1: In a museum. So do you. That's the guy who took it from him.
0: No, the kid, remember?
1: Yes, I remember. But
0: am I misremembering?
1: That guy was working for the guy who ended up dying in that storm on the ship. Big difference. Huge difference.
0: By the way, Kingdom of Crystal Skull is a good movie.
1: It is.
0: 608-321-1670, line one. Good morning.
2: What's up, boys?
0: Oh, Paulie, out of the... Paulie, how are you, brother? What's new? What's going on?
2: Yeah, dude, we live in effing clown world.
0: Correct.
2: I mean, you got a bunch of crazy liberal women, a woman who has kids while she's run errands, right?
0: Oh, the Lindsey Clancy story is awful.
2: Yeah, me too, Lindsey, while they hold a picture of their kids. And it's like, first of all, your kids shouldn't be in your care anymore, you psycho.
0: Yeah, the whole thing is just a crazy, maddening story.
2: And then they're gathering, and then, oh, yeah, but the husband had to have it. He's like, what? What? Like, dude, I can't even wrap my head around it. Then you got sports, right? Like, this whole, you got college athletes. One guy I just heard, I can't remember if it was basketball. It must be basketball. 9 years, maybe it's football.
1: Oh, no, that's
2: his ninth year in college.
1: That's AJ Storr.
0: AJ Storr, he was once on the Badgers.
1: He was a Badger.
0: Yeah.
2: Like, dude, come on. And, well, you know, why would you even,
0: it's only his fifth team in college, but he transferred every year even in high school.
1: Yeah, so it's his ninth team. Yeah.
2: And some of these kids you can't blame now because they'll make more money as a fifth-year senior NIL. Yeah.
0: They're just taking advantage of the system. Stuff. Yeah, I don't blame them.
1: Yeah.
2: But, you know, you can blame sort of Michigan, like they got Yaxel Lindborg. But, I mean, I don't know. He played – I don't know what his situation was. I know he played over in Europe, so technically that's kind of professional, whatever.
1: Yeah, the Badgers have been doing that as well. They've been getting guys from Europe. But,
0: like in Australia, the land down under.
2: Then leave it to LSU to go the next step and just be complete douchebags.
0: Now they're getting denied that. So I know someone's got to step in eventually, right? And then I think that's happening.
2: And it's like you know, the NCAA. I meant to call it way long time ago when you guys were talking about that, where they want to expand the NCAA tournament now.
0: Yeah.
2: And FIFA wants to expand the World Cup, and it's like, F it, everybody plays. Like, just start the World Cup now. And everybody play that.
0: You start with countries you never heard of right now.
2: And, you know, it's NCAA just hoarding money. Like look at, like, Maurice Claret. There are people, there are players in football that could go straight to the NFL.
3: Yes.
2: They definitely could.
1: Maurice Claret was one.
2: But they could. And you know, like, but no, they got to play 3 years. They got to be whatever. It's like, everything is lawyers now, man. Everything is lawyers. I got news I didn't like. I'm going to sue you until I get my way.
1: Yeah.
2: This world and this country is totally, like, remember I'm not even trying to get totally political, but remember when Trump got elected the second time and all of a sudden they came in with Doge and it was like, holy crap, they're going to really cut out fraud and whatever, right?
0: Yeah, they none of that.
2: And it was awesome for about 3 months, and now we're right back to clown world, so, and it's like, Paul, now everything sucks.
0: You made me thinking about something real quick, because we got to squeeze a break in here, but I wanted to, if the world, so there's 195 recognized countries in the world, okay? A World Cup tournament featuring all 195 countries, I Googled this, would take approximately 105 days to complete.
1: Oh, that's fine.
0: To require around 387 matches. So it'd take about 3.5 months.
1: I'd be okay.
2: Instead of having international friendlies, just make a World Cup playoff.
0: Yeah.
2: You know what I mean?
0: I'd watch. Seriously.
2: Then at least, but I'll tell you this, soccer players, those dudes get worked.
3: Yes.
2: Like, work.
0: Yeah.
2: Because they got to play their club team.
0: Oh, yeah.
2: Then they have, like, the FA Cup.
0: Yep.
2: The League Cup.
0: Yep.
2: Whatever else, you know, play-ins for the Euro League and whatever. All
0: then there's
2: other
0: the, there's the Euros.
2: And then
0: the
2: national team.
0: It's crazy. How many miles they run a year. Like, Paulie, we gotta hit a break. I don't mean to kick you out, but we got to hit a break, brother. I love you. I miss you, Paulie. Everyone says hi. G-Dub says hi. Yeah. Everyone on Twitch says hi.
2: Tell them all I said, what's up? And, hey, circumcise your kids.
0: I'll tell Vagabond John.
2: If they got some massive hog, then you can make it look like an elephant trunk or whatever. But if they're just Joe Average like most of us.
0: We'll let Vagabond John know, Paul.
2: Like,
0: hey, we love you, buddy. We miss you, all right? See you, man.
2: Love you guys. See you. Bye.
0: Paul, he hasn't called in God, I don't know, how ages.
1: That's been a minute.
0: Speaking of minutes, we're running out of them. We'll be right back.

0: I was just fooling about.
1: This is Over the Line on the Wisco Sports Zone.
0: I wasn't.
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17: You know, they say more money, more problems. And again, for the college athletes, well, the pro athletes that are going back to college, I'm not blaming them, RJ. I'm not. I blame the system. Say, don't hate the player, right? Hate the game.
18: Yeah, well.
17: If someone could tell you, hey, you're going to be cut from an NFL team and make no money.
18: Mm-hmm.
17: Or try your hand at the NFL. Maybe your dreams do come true. And if it doesn't work, you can go back and make even more money going back to college. You'd go to college. You'd go back and play.
18: Sure.
17: What classes you got to take?
18: But I also wouldn't then declare for the NFL.
17: Well, you can, though.
18: Well, I know. But, like,
17: I don't blame them.
18: You have the opportunity. Like, if you're on the verge of...
17: Is it kind of embarrassing? Sure.
18: If you're on the verge of being on that, hey, I'm going to get cut... Like, you know that before you get drafted.
17: Is it like the guy that still goes to prom after he's graduated from high school? Is that like going to the NFL and then going back to college to play? Is that like the guy that's graduated from high school and he for some reason is going back to prom?
18: No, he doesn't go back to prom.
17: You're like, dude, what is wrong?
18: He goes back to all the athletic events and like sits there
17: in the student
18: by
17: section?
18: Himself. Like, I understand.
17: I don't know. The guy that's like 20-something goes to prom is pretty. That's a red flag. Right? That's to me. Tough. All right, we'll come right back.

0: We've got Wisconsin sports covered. W244DR Fitchburg. WOZN Madison. The Zone.
1: And it's their final preseason game on Friday. Now for joint practices, there has been some big fights already this year and then, but head coach Matt LaFleur says for the most part, it has not been an issue for the Packers in his tenure.
2: I think there's a lot of unknowns anytime you go into joint practices. I don't care who you're going against, but we've had, fortunately, I know last year there was an incident with Seattle, but like I think back the year before when we played Baltimore, there was no issues. That's all we're looking to do is have good, clean work and hopefully it's productive for both teams.
1: The two teams will meet on Friday at Lambeau Field for their final preseason game. Turning to the Badgers, they're less than 2 weeks out from their matchup against the Notre Dame Fighting Irish at Lambeau Field. Wisconsin currently is 20.5-point underdogs in their September 6th matchup.
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1: Last night, we see the Milwaukee Brewers fall in New York to the Mets in 10 innings, 3-2. Starting pitcher Kyle Harrison would go 5 innings, gave up 6 hits, 1 earned run while striking out 5. Offensively, the Brewers would leave 9 runners on base and go 2 for 14 with runners in scoring position. Manager Pat Murphy also benched rookie Cooper Pratt after he missed going to second base in the top of the 5th. Here's more from the manager.
4: You got to have your head in the game because these games like today comes down to Lindor's great catch or an errant throw or whatever. So you've got to be locked in if you're going to play at this level.
1: It'll be Brewers and Mets again tonight at 6:10 for the Wisconsin Sports Zone Network. I'm Ebo.
0: Play it safe? Nah.
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0: Now, there was a time a couple weeks ago.
1: What'd you think I was going to say, eons ago?
2: I don't know.
1: A couple weeks ago.
0: Around this time on the show, I think. Yeah, because we were talking about it at the 7 o'clock hour.
2: Oh, sure.
0: About how the Green Bay Packers had posted save the date for the Bears-Lambeau matchup, and it was all in black. Everything was in black and white. And it was about the rivalry jerseys, and we thought that potentially that meant signified, alluded to, that the Packers' rivalry jerseys were going to be all black. Remember?
2: Yeah.
0: Like, man, everything, you don't need to go all black. Especially for the Packers. You let the tradition do the talking between the Bears and the Packers, and I don't need an all black uniform set. Come to find out yesterday, RJ, with the release of the rivalry jerseys, they did not fade to black.
2: No, they did not.
0: In fact, in some of the pictures, it looked like it was a faded black or like a graphite gray.
2: But it's a unsaturated green.
0: Unsaturated green. So, looking into it here, I think they're pretty slick. I kind of like them. I was all ready not to like them.
2: I like how they're based off the stock certificate.
0: Yeah, I'm gonna read here. Here's what I love now is about these jerseys. And Wisconsin did it with their one coming up here against Notre Dame on September 6th about the reasoning why that the letters are chrome and this is here and that is there and there's the shade of that and there's a little spickle of paint here for this reason. It's like, okay, all right. Just say you're trying to make money, okay? Just say it's a cash grab. That's all you got to. Just be honest with me.
2: Just tell me.
0: Don't piss my leg and tell me it's raining.
2: I'll buy it.
0: It's a cash grab. And I'll be like, cool. Anyways, for the Packers, uniform's going to debut October 11th against the Bears in their 214th meeting of the NFL's most storied rivalry. Why you need to church it up with jerseys is beyond me. I think you let the tradition and the history do the talking, but what do I know?
2: Why you got to do that?
0: And here's the most important part of this piece. The jerseys, helmets, and accompanying line of merchandise will be available at the Packers Pro Shop, both in-store and online, beginning September 1st. Keep that in mind. Remember, you can buy them. Please do.
2: I know somebody who already pre-ordered a mini helmet.
0: I like them. They're pretty slick. I'm not going to buy them, but they're slick. They said, far from just a new alternate jersey. Far from it.
2: Far from it. This ain't what it is.
0: The rivalry's uniform, it tells the story of the Green Bay Packers. How small town grit, generational pride, and community ownership have powered an unmatched legacy of success and built a beloved global brand. That's why we did these jerseys. Not a cash grab for Nike and ourselves. No. It's the unwavering support of Packers fans, immortalized.
2: Like you.
0: In framed stock certificates in more than 500,000 homes in Wisconsin and around the country. That inspired the design. Not capitalism, not corporate America, but you. And the country,
2: Austin,
0: the Wisconsinite,
2: we won.
0: Yeah, the unwavering support of you fans, that's what inspired us. That's why we made those kids in the sweatshop design those. Not because of money. The uniform features a desaturated vintage green jersey with delicate alabaster and gold stripes. Did they have a sommelier? A sommelier? Say it for me.
2: Sommelier.
0: Thank you. I got to say it wrong twice before I get it right the third. This sommelier came in and helped us design a desaturated vintage green with a delicate alabaster and gold stripes paired with a fantastic alabaster pant with a matching matte helmet with green and gold striping and a matte green face mask. Mwah. And that alabaster palette is reminiscent of the aged paper of historic Packers stock certificates, while the jersey number features an engraved treatment modeled after the intricate lettering of paper currency, reflecting the financial support that has helped sustain the franchise. Can you just slap me and call me a dumbass, please? Listen, I know it's a green and a white, but really it's desaturated vintage green with a delicate alabaster, you dumbass. Are you not cultured? Right. You uncultured swine. Oh, and by the way, the alabaster palette. What, you think we just put it there? It's reminiscent of the aged paper of historic Packer stock certificates, you uncultured buffoon. And by the way, the jersey numbers featured an engraved treatment. Oh, you thought it was just for money? No, it's modeled after the intricate lettering of paper currency, reflecting the financial support that has helped sustain us, you dumbass. How dare you say it was a cash grab?
2: You.
0: This is a...
2: This is the Green Bay Packers.
0: How dare you, sir? We brought in a sommelier for this. Special details including... Someone wrote this article, okay? Special details included a modernized interpretation of the classic interlocking GB logo on the chest. Echoing the mark that appeared on Vince Lombardi era and sideline in practice gear. As well as the fan signature rallying cry, "Go Pack Go," on the back of the helmet.
3: GPG.
0: And making history since 1919, embroidered on the inside collar. Not the outside, the inside. You can't see it, but you know it's there.
2: Can you feel me?
0: That, my friends, that is why we have these rivalry jerseys against the Bears. It's not for capitalism and making more money year after year. It's for the delicate aged paper of historic Packer stocks. The engraved treatment modeled after the intricate lettering of paper currency. The vintage desaturated green to honor the past.
2: Hold on.
0: And delicate alabaster.
2: So they are letting you know by taking your money that the jersey represents your money that you've put into this team. Love it.
0: Okay. You said it so just like a knuckle drinker, RJ. That's not how you sell it, all right?
2: I mean, but read that line again.
0: Which one?
2: The paper money line.
0: Let's see here. While the jersey numbers feature an engraved treatment modeled after the intricate lettering of paper currency, reflecting the financial support that has helped sustain the franchise.
2: Yeah. Where your money is helping us represent the team.
0: Now, please buy it.
2: Yeah.
0: Otherwise,
2: we're going to move.
0: Otherwise, the Nike stock will go down and we will be reprimanded.
2: Well. Maybe they'll sell some Packer stock then.
0: Who wrote this article? I want to shake their hand. Let me shake your hand.
2: I want to shake his hand.
0: This is Don Draper at its finest, dude. Some guy sat around's like, how can I sell this?
2: Well, it's
0: I'll be inside the mind of a sommelier.
2: There's people at Nike who that's their sole job. Hey, create some BS so we can sell.
0: Hey, you know this game of football where you just literally obliterate someone else? Make it fancy. Make it delicate.
2: We want that.
0: Make it intricate. I want my mind.
2: Soften it a bit.
0: I don't want my mind to be getting CTE. I want my mind to be dancing across the stage. Make it ballet.
2: Could be dancing.
0: Make it ballet. Yeah. Hey, I know that the Bears and Packers absolutely despise and hate each other, but make it fun. Make it sweet. Make it delicate.
2: Like a flower.
0: Mm-hmm. 608-321-1670. There is your rivalry jerseys. I'd rather just tell me, hey.
2: What's the Bears' description of theirs?
0: That is a fit. We're going to get the research department on that. 608-321-1670. Line one, though. Good morning.
4: Kyrie Kumite.
0: Mr. Eric and I-90. Top of Toma Hill.
4: Top of Toma Hill. I'm on the western approach to that right this minute. I'm starting to incline. It's almost like I'm taking off. I was an airliner and it's taking off right now. So that's where we're at. I want to know, did they design the uniforms and then make the description after, or did they have the description and then they...
0: I'm convinced
2: they definitely designed it before and then have somebody in marketing go,
0: spin it.
2: Crap.
0: Spin it.
2: What do you mean? What are these eight lines supposed to represent?
0: And I said, come on, fancy boy, write something.
4: Right. I think the Vikings would describe theirs as the chain link on the arm is reminiscent of the lock on SeaWorld, which represents the aquarium when drained is empty and looks like a trophy dish.
2: Wow.
4: All right. Hey, Packer Nation, you can use that one. All right. Hey, hold on, one up for you. I did that in the incline on top of Toma Hill. I'm already on the other side going down.
0: How blessed are we?
4: You know, Dolly Parton died yesterday, didn't she?
0: I heard that.
4: Have we covered it?
0: Huh?
3: Have you covered it? Have you talked about it at all?
5: You're the first person to bring it up.
3: Really?
2: Yeah.
3: Boy, that's... Everybody says that's quite a loss, but I just think it was... What a game. What a game. She entertained this whole country from 19, probably late 50s, to now.
2: Yeah.
3: She really transcended... She really transcended everything. Yeah.
5: The world got a little less busty, you know?
3: She was a great American. She transcended that, though. Mm-hmm. I mean, she doesn't... She got past that. Didn't hurt in the beginning, you know, but she transcended that. You know, and then Grant was talking about, you know, who's a singer, a country singer that you could say was more impactful or better? And there's not many. Not many. Hmm. The one I thought of was Kate Hudson. That she transcended. It's that movie, Neil Diamond movie.
2: Oh.
3: Where she's singing like Patsy Cline.
5: I thought you were going to say Reese Witherspoon.
3: No.
5: June Carter
3: have you
5: Cash.
3: Seen the movie?
5: June Carter Cash. It's a great movie. Yes.
3: When she's doing Patsy Cline with that raspy voice.
2: Is she actually singing?
3: I mean,
5: is she actually singing? That's a great question.
3: Yeah. I would say Kate Hudson, definitely.
5: I would raise you Reese Witherspoon.
3: That movie, that's a Neil Diamond tribute, right?
5: Of course.
2: Yeah.
3: There's that song. But RG, I like when you sing, "They're coming to America." Can you sing that?
5: They're coming to America.
3: Right? What a song. Now.
5: Phenomenal.
3: What I have found out is that ICE, when they're deporting criminals, they have a version of that song they play to everybody. And it goes like this. On a boat or on a train, you're leaving America.
5: I never had that image to a soundtrack of the image ever.
3: Hey, sing it with me. On a boat or on a train, you're leaving America. In a car or on a plane, you're leaving America today.
5: They could be going somewhere to America, though. Just not the United States of America.
3: Right. Yeah, you're right.
5: Yeah, so we gotta tweak that. We gotta work on that.
3: He could be playing in South America.
5: Yeah.
3: South America. Only the criminals.
5: Correct.
3: Well... Let's hit the hard deck on that.
5: Let's just leave on a high note. Eric, you're a treasure and a treat. Thank you.
3: You're a treasure and a treat, too. I want you to sing that song. You're leaving America.
5: Eric, I love you.
3: Good day.
5: See you, Eric. See you, buddy.
3: Yeah, have a good one.
5: You know, back to this Packers, their description of the uniform. I do have the Bears one pulled up, RJ. I'll get to that momentarily.
2: Yeah, I do too.
5: Well, why do they make it sound so innocent and delicate and soft? They could have made it sound hard.
2: Yeah. Well, when you're modeling your jerseys after a piece of paper.
5: I just...
2: It's no more on the nose than it ever has been. Hey, this represents the $250 piece of paper you purchased.
5: And we can write our own coming up here. Line two, though. Good morning.
2: Can we?
5: Yeah, we can.
2: Oh.
6: Good morning, Ebo. Good morning, RJ.
2: Good morning.
6: You have a lot of competition for Songbird of the Year this time.
5: What's your official term? Legal alien?
6: Classic.
5: No,
6: classic BSR.
2: What's your official
6: alien legal alien resident?
5: Legal alien resident, right? That's I think you said
6: resident
5: that
6: alien.
5: You're resident alien. Yeah. Isn't that a show on Netflix?
6: Sure, resident alien. Yep.
5: Yeah,
6: that's me.
2: Like
6: did I ever tell you one of the Halloween costumes I dressed up
7: No, you don't tell much about yourself at all.
2: Yeah, that's
7: besides
2: true.
7: You're a Braves fan and you're Ohio State wonk.
6: I tell you everything about my life except my name
7: or where you're from.
2: Well, you did that once, and he didn't listen.
7: I got to meet Mickey and Brock in person. That was very nice. I enjoyed that thoroughly.
2: Yep.
6: And when we came over, I said, "Hey, if you ask me, I tell you my name," and you forgot to ask. So
7: that's fine. Wow. And I knew she's a hell of a baker too. My gosh, she can bake. Woo. The bourbon.
6: How good was that pie?
7: Huh? Unbelievable. I want some right now.
2: That was really good. Mm.
6: Yeah. Good pie.
7: Anyways, what were you saying before we derail?
6: So you guys were saying that they wrote the description of these jerseys after it was made. To me, it sounds like the sommelier was sitting there with a glass of wine and wrote that down as the prompt to make or design the jerseys. I'm sure there are some wine pairings that go with it, too.
7: Well, in my mind, what happens is they're like, okay, here's the color schemes that we're going to do, and then they do it, and then they're like, all right, some idiot, well, this, some sommelier on staff, have them write something up for this.
2: Here's the handoff.
7: Yeah.
6: Either way. If you have to explain it so much, it's not a rivalry jersey.
2: No. Correct.
7: And by
6: if
7: the way,
6: if it's a rivalry jersey, why would you have to explain it?
2: If it's a rivalry jersey, why do you need it?
7: The Bear. Listen, I don't want to give Bears too much credit here, but theirs is pretty good.
2: Yeah,
7: the Bears is pretty good for their description of it.
6: What is up with descriptions? Is it like things that they need to go like alt text?
7: What it for, is? Here's what it is. It's clicks online, so they can get advertising dollars.
6: Well, so the kids can't read. So I'm guessing it's so that when you type it into, it's so that the SEO picks it up in searches
7: for
6: the algorithms for like TikTok and whatever.
7: Well, kids can't read, obviously, but you can also click on these articles to have them read to you by an AI bot. So you don't need to read
6: anymore. That's
7: you just
6: read
7: too.
6: Yeah. If you watch newer TV shows, the pauses in the dialogues are timed so that you have enough time to look up from your phone, get the dialogue, and go back to scrolling. That's why if you just watch it without a phone in your hand, it sounds nutty. I'm like, those people don't talk like this. They used to not in old TV shows, but if you watch it with a phone in your hand, it's at a perfect pace that you can scroll and watch.
2: Oh, there you go. I did not know that.
7: Some days I want to be John Connor so bad from Terminator, but at the same time, what's the point anymore? You know, just let the robots come in and just mow us down. It's what's the point?
2: You mean mow or mow?
7: Mow. One just mow.
2: You want the robots to eat us?
6: Like, no, he's got it right. Mow us down, like, you know, communism. Mow.
2: Oh, gotcha.
6: Yeah,
2: like our overlords.
6: I'm going to take it that way.
2: Okay,
7: just
6: yeah. I mean, that's what
7: turn me to dust.
2: Me to dust.
6: That's what King Trump is doing. So yeah.
7: Well, right now I'm in it's so over. But tomorrow I'll be worse so back. So just give me the
2: so back.
6: But did you see the pictures that the Bears put out?
2: Yeah,
6: I don't know.
7: Caleb Williams looks like he's in that. You know that when you go to a hotel room and there's that random chair. I'm not going to name the name of it, but that's what Caleb Williams. The picture reminds me of. He's sitting in that random chair, watching things unfold in front of him.
6: So my impression of that was they were trying to make him look like a thirst trap, but I'm like, for who though?
7: Yeah.
2: Oh, there's. Go search the interwebs for all the. Yeah.
7: It also reminds me.
6: All inclusive. Yeah,
2: Photoshopped picture.
7: You know what else it reminds me of? It reminds me of a Stanley Kubrick film. It reminds me of like, it's like the beginning of a not the beginning, but like you're in the meat of a Kubrick film, and he's got all those like The Shining, you know.
2: All the weird stuff.
7: All the room, all the angles in the room, and all the weird things are happening. That's what it reminds me of. Kubrick film.
6: Yeah. Well, that's giving whoever took the pictures more credit than they deserve. But
2: kind of, it looks a little on par with the Wisconsin Media Day photos that got taken down.
6: Look, ever since all cameramen are always in every shot of every sporting event, we've lost the art of film, you know, videography and photography in sports.
2: Yeah.
6: Why do I have to see an a camera running out to celebrate with the team. They're like, oh, it's for the angles. What angles? We're watching it live. Yeah. All I see is the cameraman's ass.
2: I was there.
7: It's so over, dude. I am so black-pilled right now. I am black-pilled so hard right now.
6: Well, can I switch to a happier...

0: really like it because she's like, you know, I wake up and I get my shit, I mean, stuff together and tackle the day.
1: Nikki, for you, anything.
0: Thanks, Ebo.
1: You got it. Okay.
0: Treasure. Nice. Treat, guys.
2: See you, Mickey.
3: Treasure. Treat.
1: All right. Phone people are blowing up. All right. We'll squeeze one more in. Line three. Good morning.
4: Morning, boys.
1: Tim. Yeah. Tim Esparta. Hey, Tim.
4: I know you're up against it, so I'll try to make this short. The Packers, it just sucks. I mean, it just sucks. It's like, this is our way to prove that you people are so stupid you will buy the ugliest thing on the face of the earth because it has Green Bay. I mean, what more can you say?
3: They're pretty spot on.
1: I don't think they're bad, actually. I just think the description is...
4: Martha, for God's sake.
1: This is an atrocity to my eyes.
3: I am with him. Jesus, Martha. What happened to you?
4: I mean, I know that you need to suck up to sponsors and such, but for God's sake, Ebo, grow a pair.
1: Milk. There's no sponsors involved in this. I think they're kind of cool. I honestly do. I do.
3: I think he's saying it because most people think it.
1: I wanted to hate on him when I first heard about it, and then when they came out, I'm like, eh.
4: Then you become cross-eyed. I met you before.
1: Yeah.
4: You weren't cross-eyed then.
1: Damn.
4: So somebody whacked you in the head with a stick. And you became qualified?
3: A lot's happened since you last saw him, I guess.
1: I've grown my hair out, Tim. I currently don't have any shoes or socks on in the studio.
3: No.
4: Obviously, I'm going to have to add you to the prayer list.
1: Please pray for me, Tim. I need it. I need the prayers.
4: I see a novena coming your way. Anyway, part of the story. Johnny Carson, I'm watching Johnny Carson one night, and she's on, and she always had some story to tell. She says, I'm at a Mel Tillis concert. Mel Tillis looks out over the audience, sees all of the famous people there, and one by one, he acknowledges them during the show. And he looks at me and gives me the nod, knowing that I'm going to be acknowledged. So she says to Johnny, and Mel starts this stuttering thing, you know, like he always did, and tonight we have Miss Dolly Parton out in the audience, and she says, just as I'm about to stand up, he goes, oh, no, I'm sorry, folks. It's just two bald-headed guys sitting really close together.
1: Hell yeah.
4: I looked up 2 minutes later to see Jason still laughing because I'm on the floor crying. I'm laughing.
1: Tim,
4: so here's my parting to Miss Parton.
1: Yeah.
4: There once was a girl named Rebecca Parton who grew up wild on the side of a mountain. The great talent she had was to make people happy, not sad. If more people were like her, this world would be much better, less bad. So rest in peace, Dolly. I'm going to miss you forever. You are one of a kind. Thanks, Ebo. And as always, go Pack, go, and the Bears still suck.
1: We love you, Tim. See you, brother. See you, Timmy. All right, phone calls. Hang on. I'm got to take this break here. Woefully late. And I'll take the prayers, Tim. I need anything I can get.

0: 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Blue skies, fresh cut grass, birds chirping.
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9: Good morning. Getting more crowded now, but so far so good on the interstates and Beltline, but pockets of congestion are starting up. Brake lights on outbound John Nolan at Broome Street, inbound at North Shore Drive. No issues on East Washer downtown yet. Other slow spots starting up include 151 South approaching the interstate, Ashton Corners, and Stoughton Road at East Buckeye and Flom. Peak traffic starts up soon. Expect congestion on the westbound Beltline. For now, other main routes are at the posted speeds. No crashes or delays. With your zone traffic, I'm Stacy Kay.
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0: No, you can't. Welcome back in.
1: The mics were on. Didn't know that.
0: Okay, why are people fighting on the... I think the uniforms are kind of cool. I like them. I'm not going to buy them, but I...
1: Oh.
0: I don't think they need to be worn against the Bears for the... You let the traditions, you know.
1: Yeah.
0: I saw this text the other... Or this tweet last night. Like, you don't need to church things up, okay? Especially when it comes to the most storied rivalry in the NFL. Like, you don't need to church it up. I saw this, RJ, some Jablonski. It said, Some knob from Barstool Sports. I've never listened to a single Barstool podcast. I've obviously a couple of clips here and there. I don't know. It's never done anything for me. I don't even know who this guy is. Eddie Barstool? Some donger, dude. Quote, I know I've said this before, but the world's largest Culver's is among our most disappointing tourist attractions in America.
1: Okay. Who says it's a tourist attraction?
0: It's not. Well, first of all, it's not. It's just a fact, okay? That it happens to be the world's largest
1: Culver's.
0: I said this. That's like complaining like the Mona Lisa is too small.
1: Yeah.
0: If you go and see it. Because, you know, when the world's largest Culver's was built, it's framed, right? You start with a frame.
1: Yeah.
0: Then you build from there. The Mona Lisa, it's in a frame. That'd be like, it doesn't matter how big or how small something is. It's what's inside, right? And in the Mona Lisa... And in the world's largest Culver, you know what's inside? Artistry, pageantry. It's beautiful. The spirit of life.
1: Yeah.
0: The Mona Lisa is an incredible work of art. I would argue the Butterburger is even more awe-inspiring than the Mona Lisa. Craig Culver used a paintbrush of butter and a canvas of burger to give you something so magical that it was just mind-blowing. More beautiful. More taste.
1: But that has nothing to do with the world's largest Culver's.
0: Yes, it does. It's what's inside the frame.
1: Yeah, but...
0: It's what's inside that counts. Not just because it's the biggest one doesn't matter. It's not disappointing tourist attraction. It's amazing because of what's inside.
1: It's never meant
0: the delectable
1: to, it's never meant to be a tourist attraction. I've never gone out of my way to go to it.
0: It's like when you church up the oldest and storied rivalry of the Bears and the Packers. You don't need... It's what's inside that counts, I guess. It's the hatred.
1: I do think the Bears got the Packers breakdown before anything else, before they wrote theirs.
0: Yeah, we'll get to that momentarily. I want to do this quick. This person's been waiting on hold for a while. Line one, good morning.
2: Ebo.
0: Ronnie! What's up, Ronnie?
2: Hey, I just about broke my TV last night.
0: Oh,
2: I've seen little leaguers make better throws.
0: You're not a Hamilton guy?
2: Yeah, what was that?
0: Man? Well, if Pat Murphy doesn't take out Cooper Pratt, we're not, you know.
1: He's got a little noodle arm.
2: I mean, he had plenty of time to make the throw, make the play. I've seen little leaguers make better throws than that.
0: Ron, I mean, Cooper Pratt, I don't think, by the way, so Pat Murphy pulled Cooper Pratt, obviously, for not hustling after that little blooper to the first base. I don't think Cooper Pratt would have made it to second base.
2: What he was doing coming out of the box.
0: Do you think Cooper Pratt would have made it to second base?
2: The box there.
0: I don't think he would have made it. I think he would have been thrown out. Well, hey, here we are. I don't know.
2: Yeah, but he should have been hustling out of the box right away.
0: That's a good point. You are correct.
2: Yeah, so.
0: Yeah.
2: But, hey, the Cubs, they lost last night on a home run.
0: Yeah. It's a fly the L. Suckers.
2: Yeah.
0: I love you, Ron. You're the man, dude.
2: So, one more preseason game, then it's, another week, they got to cut down everything.
0: Yep, 50, get to 53 men, then it's go time, baby. Mm-hmm. Then you lock in, Ron, then it's lock in time.
2: Yeah, they're going to have a hard time who they're going to keep for receivers and running backs.
0: No, what do you do with Pierre Strong Jr.? You know, what do you do there?
2: Well, he's a good return man. Keep him on the special teams.
0: I know. He's special to us, you know. Well, Ron, more will be revealed, as it always is, my brother. You know, we love you, Ron. Say it back.
2: So How's Kate doing, man?
0: She's doing great. She just started full-time officially on Monday. Today will be her third full-time day. She'll probably be in the 9 o'clock hour, I'd imagine.
2: All right.
0: You too, Ren. All right, buddy. See you later, Ren. We love you, Ren.
2: See ya.
1: Day three coming in.
0: Guess Ron didn't want to reciprocate the love. But that's okay. That's okay. I don't need the validation. I don't. I swear. I don't need to be told that I'm loved too. Okay? That's fine. You just take from me and never give. That's fine. All right, Archie. Yeah, Pat Murphy was talking about Cooper Pratt. You got to hustle at this level, all right? You got to be Johnny Hustle. He didn't have it. That's why he benched his ass and put in David Hamilton, and that's kind of why the Brewers lost.
1: Because of David Hamilton.
0: Oh, my wife just texted me and said, I love you. I love you too, Jenny. Thank you. We'll come right back.

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0: All right, I wanted to get this news of the weird yesterday. I'm going to save some time. So, RJ, make sure I'm on my best behavior, doing what it's supposed to do in this segment, okay?
1: Yeah, okay.
0: There's actually two converging into one I want to get to, so maybe make sure I'm really on my best behavior.
1: Yeah, that doesn't happen.
0: RJ, is Barry Alvarez trying to rewrite his history?
1: Yes.
0: I saw.
1: No, we've just answered the question.
0: There you go. Quickest segment ever. Is Barry Alvarez trying to rewrite his history? Yes.
1: Yeah.
0: He's the guy that put his thumb on the scale to get Chris McIntosh hired, correct? I would say he's the biggest reason why Chris McIntosh put us in the position we're in right now.
1: He went around, much like he did when he hired Brett Bielema as the next head coach, and they went around.
0: Circumvented.
1: State position rules to hire him.
0: Oh, he is above the law.
1: Yeah.
0: I'm above the rules.
1: I'm not saying that was bad because
0: get me a martini.
1: Brett Bielema did pretty well as the head coach here.
0: The only thing he didn't beat, RJ?
1: The buffet
0: obesity.
1: Line.
0: He did beat anorexia, though.
1: Yeah. But, it's completely under the thumb of the former athletic director, but not the former athletic director.
0: You think
1: director.
0: He's still the puppet master pulling strings in the background? Behind the curtain, there's Oz. Barry, I should say.
1: I hope not, because almost every move he made as an AD didn't really work out.
0: Barry Alvarez was working with Chris McIntosh for a while.
1: Yeah.
0: You ever had like a dud firework?
1: Yeah.
0: You've tried to light it a couple times and it still doesn't do anything?
1: Mm-hmm.
0: But did Barry Alvarez just keep coming back to this firework and keep trying to light it and like it'll go off eventually?
1: I mean, I'm thinking the lighter didn't work.
0: Like, did he not know?
1: Yeah. it's honestly one of those.
0: It's shocking, if anything.
1: It is. And this is the guy who doesn't need search committees.
2: Right?
1: I am the committee. Me. But it's still one of those.
2: Like, I am the committee.
1: And I see people being like, well, he was a good number two.
0: But who does number two work for?
1: Right. And like, he did really good at that. We don't know that. We don't know he did really good at the position of being second in command, you know?
0: Mm-hmm.
1: Like, I don't know what he did as the number two outside of being Chris McIntosh and being like, hey, I played football here. Because, apparently that's not important when you're hiring a football coach and say it's not a priority to hire a Badger because just because you win here doesn't mean you're entitled to a job here, which is how he got his job. And now that he's gone, it seems like a lot of programs here are finding successful Wisconsin Badgers, much like the hockey team, who just hired Andy Brandt and Joe Pavelski to come join them on their staff.
0: Mm-hmm.
1: And football started, football hired Brady Ewing to bring.
0: Great guy, by the way. Alumni. Brady Ewing is a really good guy.
1: Friend of network.
0: Friend of the show. Brady Ewing used to do Wisconsin Football Roundtable.
1: Yeah.
0: Great guy. Awesome guy.
1: But it's.
0: Friend of the show.
1: Yes, Barry Alvarez is rewriting his history and basically absolving himself, saying, I didn't make the hire.
0: It wasn't me. Wasn't me.
1: I didn't have anything.
0: Sorry, just come out and say it. I was too busy getting drunk at Ruth Chris Steakhouse.
1: And then when he goes,
0: I was buzzed.
1: We got to look at it.
0: It was the liquor.
1: We got to look at it and say, are we better off than before he was hired? I don't. And then he goes, I don't have anything in front of me, so I don't know if that's true or not.
0: I would love it. Just come and say, sorry, I was drinking martinis at Ruth Chris Steakhouse. Things got away from me, okay?
1: But
0: I had my beer goggles on when I helped get him hired.
1: Like,
0: he looked a lot better than he was.
1: Yeah.
0: What am I to do? I was drinking martinis. And they were too good.
1: I really don't know how I look good.
0: And miss another one, please. Thank you.
1: Huh? Yeah,
0: keep it coming. Did I say stop? Oh, and two blue cheese olives. Thank you.
1: That's two.
0: And a little
3: pickled onion, if you will. The little one.
1: Ooh,
3: the little pickled onion.
1: Like pickled
3: onions. The little one. And easy on the vermouth. Thank you.
0: You tell that third who's boss. Who does number two work for?
3: I could play that Austin Powers scene. It's very fitting for...
0: You sure that you show that turd who's boss? So yeah, he's rewriting his history. I don't blame him. I'd rewrite my history too if that was my one of my final acts for Wisconsin here.
1: But do people? Making it seem like people don't understand what the job.
3: I think the mob has turned a little bit on him.
1: Of the AD is, and you still have people who think he's the puppet master, right? Pulling all the strings. He's the one. I mean, honestly, I think if he was pulling the strings, Jim Leonard would have been hired.
3: Oh, that would have.
0: I would have loved to see how that unfolded.
1: Right. But so honestly, I'm not sure he pulled the strings on that one. Because his second football hire wasn't that great. All that guy did was bring in a defense that worked really well.
0: Yeah.
1: And then
0: Jim Leonard's only succeeded at every single level he's ever competed at. Why would I?
1: Nah, we don't want him.
0: He's only succeeded literally at every stop from high.
1: Yeah. It's crazy.
0: He delivered himself on his own birth.
1: And like I said, I'm not saying he should have been hired, but I think if Alvarez was the one pulling the strings, he would have been hired.
0: Jim Leonard told the doctor to step aside. I got this when he was born. He succeeded at every level. He taught his teachers.
1: Yeah. It's true.
3: Yeah.
0: You can't fact check it, but it's true. All right. News of the weird. Coming up next.

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1: Oh, I'm sorry. Did I break your concentration? I didn't mean to do that.
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9: Good morning. Peak traffic time now with pockets of congestion on the northbound interstate between 94 and 151 and on the westbound Beltline approaching the bridge and between Rimrock and Seminole Highway. Brake lights in the construction zone on John Nolan, 151 south at the interstate and westbound K at 12 in Ashton. And some congestion at the K&Q intersection in Westport. Plus traffic light and construction congestion starting up downtown on East Wash Capitol Square and campus. Other main routes at the posted speeds. No crashes or delays. With your zone traffic, I'm Stacy Kay.
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11: Sometimes it's better to get a ride. Call the Uber.
12: Oh.
11: Get a taxi. Who's going to drive you home tonight? Well, if it's after a frustrating round of golf, maybe it shouldn't be you.
13: Who's going to tell you when?
11: A driver was stopped in western Wisconsin. Your news of the weird. Traveling almost 60 miles per hour over the speed limit.
13: Who's going to tell you things?
11: The Barron County Sheriff's Office says one of its deputies pulled over a driver traveling 114 miles. Where the speed limit is 55. Near the Rice Lake Regional Airport. We love you, Rice Lake.
12: Hell yeah.
11: Describing himself as, when pulled over, he's imitating the nearby planes. Hey, the planes are doing it. Why can't I? Asked why he was in such a hurry, he responded by saying he just left the golf course after playing a horrible round. Quit early because he lost all of his golf balls. And then just drove angry.
12: That will happen.
11: Quote, while we can attest that golf can frustrate us all, we still can't get on the same page of going over double the speed limit like that just to get home, said the sheriff's office.
13: Who's gonna pay attention?
11: Well, the cops are. Next time, take the frustrations out on the driving range, not in the driving lane. The cop has a good point, because you don't have to worry about losing those balls at the driving range. You can just get more buckets. They have a guy in a golf cart and a helmet that goes out there and picks them up. And you can hit balls at them. So this guy had a frustrating round of golf, decided, you know what? Here's what I'm going to do. Put the pedal to the metal. I'm going to drive home 114 miles per hour in a 55. Why? Well, I'm pissed off at golf, and, well, the airplanes above me are flying that fast. Why can't I? Why can't I?
12: Why can't I?
11: Well, I think there's rules to that, rules of the road. 608-321-1670, real quick, line four. Good morning.
14: Good morning, guys. This is the fake Scott. Happy Wednesday. How are you?
11: I'm a cloud nine.
12: Fantastic.
14: I knew you guys would be missing real Scott, so I had to call in and give you guys some Scott time.
11: You only got about a minute, though, Scott 3.0.
12: Well, doesn't make sense.
14: Well, I did get my Taco Bell yesterday, so now I got to get to my weekly colon cleanse, and then I'll be working on my music, playing some Xbox, and sitting in America, kind of watching some TV. Hey, RJ.
12: Yeah.
14: Did you know my great-great-grandfather invented the chokehold?
12: Oh, wow. I didn't
11: know Scott,
12: that.
11: People don't know that's your great-great-grandfather invented choking people.
12: Yvonne Lewis.
14: Yeah, before that, they called it rubbing the chicken.
12: Rubbing the chicken.
14: Hey, Evo, remember when the Badgers played LSU at the Lambeau Field?
11: Yeah.
14: Yeah, you remember LSU was favored by like 10 points.
11: Yeah, yes, Scott.
14: Then the Badgers caused like 3 turnovers and only allowed 1 touchdown.
11: Yeah.
14: And then they won the game. Remember that?
11: Yeah, I remember that. They just got 3.0.
14: That was awesome.
11: Hey, we love you, buddy.
14: I got your music tribute ready.
11: Well, we got to hit a break. We love you.
12: We got to hit a break.
14: Okay.
11: Right. See you later. See you, Scott. We'll come right back. Oh, and I'm shaking.
15: We've got Wisconsin sports covered. W244DR Fitchburg. WOZN Madison. 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
15: This is a Wisconsin Sports Zone update.
11: Well, the Packers will hold a joint practice with the Cardinals today in Green Bay as they prepare for their final preseason game on Friday. Now for joint practices, there has been some big fights already this year in them, but head coach Matt LaFleur says for the most part, it has not been an issue for the Packers in his tenure.
16: I think there's a lot of unknowns anytime you go into joint practices. I don't care who you're going against, but we've had, fortunately, I know last year there was an incident with Seattle, but like I think back the year before when we played Baltimore, there was no issues. That's all we're looking to do is have good, clean work, and hopefully it's productive for both teams.
11: The two teams will meet on Friday at Lambeau Field for their final preseason game. Turning to the Badgers, they're less than 2 weeks out from their matchup against the Notre Dame Fighting Irish at Lambeau Field. Wisconsin currently is 20.5-point underdogs in their September 6th matchup.
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11: Last night, we see the Milwaukee Brewers fall in New York to the Mets in 10 innings, 3-2. Starting pitcher Kyle Harrison would go 5 innings, gave up 6 hits, 1 earned run while striking out 5. Offensively, the Brewers would leave 9 runners on base and go 2-for-14 with runners in scoring position. Manager Pat Murphy also benched rookie Cooper Pratt after he missed going to second base in the top of the 5th. Here's more from the manager.
18: 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So you've got to be locked in if you're going to play at this level.
11: It'll be Brewers and Mets again tonight at 6:10 for the Wisconsin Sports Zone Network. I'm Ebo.
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11: All right, a couple things at play here. News of the Weird. Thank you for Wisco Grebe sent it to me. I think Mike and Portage also did, and maybe Kinger. But yeah, there was a deputy pulled over. Hopefully he listens to the show, Ron in Rice Lake. Pedal to the metaler. If that was you, and if you're, do you go to jail for going 114 into 55? You go to jail for that, right? Maybe not. I thought this was America. Hopefully he's a listener. I would love to hear from him. Hey, if you were the person going 114 and 55 in the Rice Lake area, because I know we're on there, I would love to talk to you. I just want to know how bad the golf game was that made you go that fast. Like, what was... I want to know more. You seem like a very interesting person. And then also to say, you know, the planes are doing it. Why can't I? I want to know more. Also, speaking of the road, in Wisconsin, who let out the kangaroos? Did you guys see this? The kangaroos that are on the loose? And why... I have so many questions. Why are you stopping in the middle of the road to do a kangaroo exchange near Portage? And those poor kangaroos, two of them were hit by a car and died. How'd you like to explain that to the insurance adjuster, to your insurance agent? Yeah, I just hit an animal. I need to file a claim. Well, what'd you hit? A kangaroo. I'm sorry? Yeah, I hit a kangaroo. Huh? And I have more questions on the kangaroos. I have a thing about Pat Murphy coming up and the Packers, too, but I'm just curious. What's going on in the roadways in Wisconsin? You got 114 and 55 because of a bad golf game. And why are we transferring kangaroos on I-39 near Portage? Isn't there a better place to transfer kangaroo? I don't know. I've never, you know, transported a kangaroo. But I feel like, and again, maybe I'm wrong in this, but we don't do it on the side of the road on I-39. And then two of them got hit by a car. Did not survive, sadly. And then one of the kangaroos, they got him. Then the other kangaroo, I do believe, is still on the lam. I think the other kangaroo... is it still out there? Last I checked, the kangaroo is still hopping around. So if anyone's got an update on the kangaroo, I'd love to know more. By the way, the State Patrol has asked drivers not to stop on the interstate to look for the missing kangaroo. If you do see it, report it to law enforcement. Please. You know, wasn't a kangaroo just somewhere in Beaver Dam a couple years ago? And I'm from Dodgeville, Wisconsin. I'm from Dodgeville. And there was a time in the lore of Dodgeville, Wisconsin, that a kangaroo was, again, out and about hopping around. Do you remember this? It was like 2005. There was a 150-pound kangaroo. It was captured in a Wisconsin barn in Dodgeville. No one knew where it came from. Did anyone ever figure that out? You remember my Dodgevillians? I know you remember. What? Where are these kangaroos coming from? Where? I have so many questions. So many. All right, 608-321-1670. I just had to get that off my chest. Line one, good morning.
20: I'm glad you got that off your chest. Sounds like we have a serial kangaroo problem.
11: We do. Dodgeville Beaver Dam, I do believe, and now the Portage area. It's very concerning.
20: I had to look it up. What do you think Kangaroo Jack got on the Rotten Tomato meter?
11: 39%.
20: Wow. You are optimistic.
11: What was it?
20: Kangaroo Jack came out in 2003. So I was curious if it came out in the same year, 2005. I'm like, oh. Yeah. Did Dodgeville have its own little Kangaroo Jack at the same exact time?
11: I don't think they even knew where the kangaroo came from.
20: Yeah. I bet you it's the same person. I doubt there are multiple people transferring kangaroos around the state. Same person or same family.
11: I would assume it's a niche thing to do, yes.
20: Or they definitely know this person, so there's a connection there somewhere. So we got to get the investigator. Do we know anyone in the Portage area that you consider private investigator type?
11: Mike in Portage, the human flock camera. He's got to be all over this.
20: Got to be.
11: Mike in Portage.
20: Peter Jack in 2003, 9% on the Rotten Tomato meter.
11: Ooh, I overshot by 30%. I'm going to be honest. I've never seen it. I know it exists, but I've never seen it.
20: I have fond memories, but I was also probably 8 when I was watching it.
11: Yeah. I was too busy looking at my dial-up modem. I think in 2003, when I was really figured out, dialed in how you could see boobs. I think it was 2003 for me.
20: Right around that time. Speaking of seeing boobs, Z and the D comes by last night. So Z and D and I both DJ weddings now. Mm-hmm. He's done it for a long, long time. And so he said, hey, I've got some files I can come transfer for you. That might help you out a little bit. Sure. So I said, awesome. So he walks in with his hard drive locked and loaded, right? And he's got the fancy hard drive that's going to transfer stuff extra fast. I think the brand's called Porsche. So we plug that sucker in, and Z's got a lot more than music on this hard drive.
11: Oh, no, no.
20: So I'm looking at these folders. And a folder that's particularly interesting to me is Vegas Picks.
11: Oh, no.
20: 2009.
11: Oh.
20: And so.
11: You know that's supposed to stay in Vegas, right?
20: Well, yeah, I guess so. What happens in Vegas ended up on Vagabond John's kitchen table.
11: Courtesy of Z's hard drive. It sounds like an episode of Chris Hansen, Dateline NBC.
20: So, of course, I poke open the Vegas pics, and then the first picture that pops up is just Z naked on the pooper.
11: Please tell me you immediately exited out right then and there.
20: We did no further investigating. Oh. We saw everything we needed.
11: No!
20: Unlike the police with flock cameras, we did not zoom in. Unlike the police with flock cameras, we did not stay tuned. No, we got out of there.
11: Here's the next question. Did Z want you to see that? Or was that just a mistake that he forgot it?
20: I don't think Z cares.
11: No. Okay, but here's the next question. Did that make you want to circumcise your unborn son or not?
20: No. Evo, he was on the toilet. He was tucked.
11: Oh, okay. Like Buffalo Bill. Okay, good.
20: Yeah, it's full talk.
11: Okay, that's
20: full talk.
11: Good, because that would be something that not even bleach could get rid of out of my eyes and brain.
20: But we had a good time last night.
11: Good, yeah. You guys went to what game did you go to?
20: St. Paul Saints versus the Detroit Mud Hens or Toledo Mud Hens, but they're the minor league team for the Tigers.
11: Yeah.
20: So.
11: Yeah, Toledo Mud Hens.
20: Some good stuff.
11: Good.
20: I didn't know what jersey to wear, so I just wore my Fernet Branca jersey just because it's a little more neutral.
11: I like that jersey.
20: Don't want to piss off any teams.
11: Yeah.
20: And the most notable thing that happened, one, Z ate a hot dog that was just a behemoth. You saw the photo, I imagine. They call it the land of 10,000 calories. That's what this hot dog is.
11: Which is hilarious because Z and the D earlier yesterday in our over the line Snapchat group, he said he had referenced that he was on a diet and then he was at some all you could eat steak place in the La Crosse area. It's like, oh, this is the diet killer. I'm like, there's nothing wrong with eating some red meat and some carbs and a potato. Like, that's not bad for being on a diet. And then I see him eating a hot dog that's the size of him. Like, what's the real diet killer here?
20: Eating a hot dog the size of him that's got pulled pork, mac and cheese, jalapenos. I mean, it had bacon. It had everything on it. It looked great.
11: Have a bite?
20: But I did not.
11: Was this before or after you saw the hard drive picture?
20: This was after.
11: I wouldn't have a bite of his Z's wiener either.
20: But the craziest thing, and this is kind of funny, and it got me thinking of, like, what are different types of jobs that people take sometimes just a little bit too seriously?
11: Yeah.
20: I think about metro
11: radio
20: bus
11: hosts.
20: Drivers.
11: Oh.
20: There's a legendary bus driver that drove the 80 route around campus. So if you went to UW, you might remember him. But he was just an absolute animal when it came to, like, making sure everybody was, like, holding onto a railing or sitting down. And he, like, would not move the bus until he felt like everybody was safe.
1: Yeah.
20: And everybody's like, dude, chill, right?
11: Yeah.
20: So last night we're sitting at this game, and the in-game announcer, so the Kate Fox of the St. Paul Saints, is just set up on like a, you know, I call them the Buffalo Bills parking lot tailgate, you know, a table, right? One of the ones that you could jump through. And he's just like next to us, and we're sitting in row one right behind home plate because it's minor league baseball. You can sit wherever you want.
11: Mm-hmm.
20: And he's just next to us. And this dude, the way he changes character and going from, like, happy and enthusiastic on the microphone to just pissed off at the world as soon as he puts it down. And they had this bit where, you know, the opposing team goes to the catcher's mound, right?
11: Mm-hmm.
20: And he, like, he improvs, like, whispering, and it sounds like Tom and Jerry cartoons,
11: yeah.
20: Right? He's, like, whispering in the mic, like, pretending, like, you know, trying to say what they were going to say at the mound or whatever. It's a funny bit.
11: Uh-huh.
20: And I'm like, how does one person go from that to just screaming at his employees, you know, yelling at the world?
11: Think about it.
20: Like, and
11: it's called showmanship.
20: It's
11: the show must go on. No matter what's going on in your life outside of your show, your dog could have just died. We're told you got testicular cancer, whatever it is. You got to put on a break. Someone could have just, you know, said you're going to go to, like, just got served. The show must go on. And then once the show's off, immediately back to your terrible life. The show must go on, buddy.
20: All that happened is there was an ad, and the ad ran a little bit over.
11: Mm-hmm.
20: And so the pitch clock started, right? And the ads are supposed to be done. We were kind of paying attention and learning this. The ad's going to be done by the time the pitch clock hits a certain number. And the ad kept on going. And so he's looking up, sitting at home plate, right? He's looking up, like, backwards towards the booth, and he goes, commercial's got to be done! Commercial's got to be done! And all the fans are just hearing this. And I'm like, he's just pissed off, so he couldn't say that person's name at the plate because he ran out of time. I'm like, this is nuts. So I was hoping Kate would be in, because as a fellow in-game host,
11: we'll get her in. She'll be in at like 9. She'll probably be in at like 9, 9-ish.
20: There you go.
11: Then we got Nick Olson.
20: What you don't want to do is just start yelling at your employees when you're off the mic, because guess what? The fans are still right next to you.
11: Yeah.
20: It's kind of funny.
11: It is really funny. I would say radio host is one of the jobs that people take way too seriously, too. Vagabond.
20: Radio
11: host. Not me. Not me. Not me. But, you know, others.
20: What about big voice ad guy?
11: Actually, our guy, big voice guy, is like really cool. But I would say a lot. There was one big voice guy. He would only speak about himself in third person while doing the voice. It was incredible. It's like, are you talking? Like, what are you? Are you his agent? No, it was him. It was awesome. In a like a
20: there are definitely some bartenders.
11: Oh yeah,
20: there are definitely some bartenders out there.
11: Oh yeah,
20: that take their job a little too seriously.
11: Yeah, we just like to have fun around here, you know.
20: Somebody might call in and say cops, right? We probably have a couple of examples of cops.
11: I would say HR department takes their job a little too seriously. HR?
20: Well, they don't have a real job, so they have to take it seriously. Otherwise, they'd lose their job. And what happens when HR has to fire itself? That was a problem.
11: I don't know. Thank you, man. I do know, though, that... okay, last question for you. Z and the D's beside you while you plug this hard drive in and see him on the throne, right? Like, this, he's there.
20: Yes.
11: What's the conversation immediately after that? Like, what happens?
20: The conversation we do after that is, yep, that was a fun time.
11: Did you go, oh? Like, did you make a noise? Or, like, what happened when the first picture that popped up was?
20: I think he made a comment, yep, of course it's me on the toilet. And then we laughed, and I closed it. And I proceeded to execute the mission that we were there for.
11: Okay.
20: So. We kept it pretty, pretty chill. You know.
11: Yeah. I mean, what's done is done. You know. What are you going to do? Dwell on it.
20: What's done is done.
11: All right.
20: We moved on pretty quick. Yeah, we moved on pretty quick. We had a mission.
11: Yeah. Z must be sleeping still, hungover, if he hasn't reacted to this yet. So.
20: Well, he'll be in eventually.
11: Okay.
20: He'll call in.
11: Okay.
20: So.
11: All right. Big good one. See you, buddy.
20: Later, bud.
11: All right, I gotta get to something that's almost as frightening as accidentally seeing a picture of Z and the D naked on the toilet. That's jarring, dude. I gotta read you a compare and contrast between the Packers and the Bears. I'm not in the business of giving the Bears credit, but I'm gonna have to. I gotta call out something. We'll be right back.

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All right, hang on a second here. Nick Olson, by the way, going to join us at 9 o'clock, talk some Wisconsin. We're nearing, inching closer and closer. September 6th, Notre Dame, Lambeau Field. Badgers 20.5-point dogs. The Green Bay Packers have a joint practice today. Matt LaFleur, Packers head coach. Mike LaFleur, Cardinals head coach. Brothers, first time going against each other as both head coaches. Also the Melton Bowl, the Meltons, opposite teams, obviously. Will there be a fight? Toe-to-toe, knuckle-to-knuckle. Matt LaFleur in his tenure really hadn't had many fights. And he said if there was a fight, maybe him and his brother could meet at the 50-yard line and duke it out. I'd watch that. So we'll get to that momentarily. But something on the Packers. Because yesterday they unveiled the rivalry jerseys with the Chicago Bears. And I like the jerseys. I'm not going to.

at the fancier restaurant and the waiter is going to tell you the special. You know, you get a little, you know, maybe it's a little anniversary, special occasion. You put the nice duds on. You go out with the missus. Something you don't normally do, a little fancier, a little taste of high society, if you will. And the waiter comes, and he's in his little suit. Maybe there's a tie, some kind of pocket square, potentially. It's fancy. And they're like, tonight we're going to have the deconstructed heritage breed. Tonight we're going to have the deconstructed heritage breed farm to fork balsamic glaze reduction with microgreens and an artisan sea salt dust that will dance on your palate. And you're like, what the hell did you just say? He's like, it's chicken soup. I'm like, oh, all right. Tonight we'll have a wild-caught cod, actually the grouper. It's really nice. And then it's pistachio-crusted with a delicate whisper of just notes of Parmesan. You know what I'm saying. And you're like, dude, okay, you're really churching it up. Can you just tell me, like, it's just a cut of meat with some pistachio sprinkled on it? All right, great. So when I think of football and I think of the Packers and the Bears rivalry, the longest running, the most storied tradition in the NFL, what's football? You're hitting someone. It's a violent sport. It's something that is the modern day gladiators, right? It's violent. Hit me. It's all about, well, not as much anymore, but it's more of a skilled sport now. But at the end of the day, what is football? You're hitting someone. You want to stop them from taking the ball and putting it in the end zone. And you stop them with force. Packers and the Bears hate each other. Bears fans, they don't have many words in their vocabulary, but they have three that they always go to. Green Bay sucks. And they chant it and chant it some more at any event possible, even if it's not a football game. When they're not drooling in a sippy cup, they're chanting, Green Bay sucks. The sheeple in unison. They hate you. They hate you. And the feeling is mutual. I love the rivalry. I love Brett Favre owning them. I love Aaron Rodgers owning them. Aaron Rodgers saying, my whole effing career, I've owned you. I loved it at Soldier Field. Men, women, and children of the Bears cloth giving Aaron Rodgers the middle finger. Rodgers looks at all of them in the eyes and said, you are beneath me. I've owned you my whole career. It's incredible. Now, the lasting memory right here of the Green Bay Packers is, unfortunately, Matt LaFleur choking it away and losing in the playoffs. I hated that. Packers should have been 3-0 against the Bears last year. If my aunt had balls, though, she'd be my uncle. They're 1-2 last year. I hate that. And for the rivalry, in my opinion, you don't need these jerseys to church it up, but whatever, what are you going to do? At the end of the day, it's a cash grab. It's about selling. It's about making more money. And people fall into it. You know, you liked it. So I go to Packers.com. And when I'm thinking of the Packers and Bears, I'm thinking of football, I'm thinking of violence. Of, I'm going to hit you harder than you hit me. That's what I think of. Maybe I'm a throwback. Maybe it's machismo, or maybe that's just football. So with these rivalry jerseys out, I'm reading here the blurb on Packers.com, and I would much rather the Packers PR staff slap me in the face and tell me, just give us money, because that's what it's about at the end of the day. I'd rather have them, yeah, punch me. Don't slap. Punch me and say, just give us money. Instead, I'm going to read this to you. In my mind's eye, the Packers, they brought in a sommelier. The sommelier from one of these fancy restaurants I was just talking about. A sommelier to pair the wine and pair the food together and give you some fart-sniffing description

0: of why it's so good. So I'm here on Packers.com. I'm going to read this to you. It says, the Green Bay Packers today revealed the team's new NFL rivalries alternate uniforms, a fresh take on the iconic green and gold, celebrating the franchise's unique legacy and the traditions that have defined the Packers for more than a century. Okay, yeah. They can get behind that. The uniforms will make their on-field debut October 11th against Chicago in the 214th meeting of the NFL's most storied rivalry. The jerseys, helmets, and accompanying line of merchandise will be available at the Packers Pro Shop, both in-store and online, beginning September 1st. That paragraph right there is what it's all about. And I brushed over the sponsor because they gave American Family Insurance a plug in here too. Whatever. So this right here is the paragraph what it's all about. The uniforms will make their debut October 11th against Chicago. The jerseys, helmets, and accompanying line of merchandise will be available at the Packers Pro Shop, both in-store and online, beginning September 1st. That's the meat of it, right? That's where it should end. Instead, the Packers hired a sommelier to tell you why they did these alternate jerseys. Let me read it. And again, when I think of football, the Bears, the Packers, the rival, I think of violence, I think of hitting. Here you go. Here's the sommelier. He takes over now. Far from just an alternate jersey, the rivalry's uniforms tells the Packers' story. How a small-town grit, generational pride, and community ownership have powered an unmatched legacy of success and built on a beloved global brand. Tonight, the unwavering support of the Packers fans, immortalized in-frame stock certificates in more than 500,000 homes in Wisconsin and around the country, it inspired this design. And you're sitting there as the person waiting, as the sommelier is giving you, you're like, dude, can you just get to the point? Well, hang on, sir. Let me tell you about tonight's special. The uniform features a desaturated vintage green jersey with a delicate alabaster gold stripes paired with alabaster pants and a matching matte helmet with green and gold striping on a matte green face mask. Now, the alabaster palette is reminiscent of the aged paper of historic Packers stock certificates. While the jersey numbers feature an engraved treatment modeled after the intricate lettering of paper currency, it reflects the financial support that helps sustain the franchise. And you're sitting there like, okay, like, can you just, are you farting in a glass and sniffing your own farts right now? Can you just tell me what it is?
1: Sir, I'm not done yet. I'm not done yet, sir. And special details tonight include a modernized interpretation of the classic interlocking GB logo on the chest. It echoing the mark that appeared on Vince Lombardi era sideline and practice gear, as well as the fans' signature rallying cry of Go Pack Go. Now, on the back of the helmet, a signifying of making history since 1919 will be embroidered inside the collar, sir. Is this something that you would be interested in?
0: No. Not at all, actually. Please. Please get away from me. What happened to my Bears and Packers rivalry? Why'd you use alabaster palette is reminiscent. Engraved treatment modeled after. Intricate lettering. Sustainability. Echoing the mark. It's about hitting somebody. Hit me. A sommelier for the Green Bay Packers. Maybe it was AI. Wrote this for the new rivalry jerseys. Okay, that's the Packers. What is that? I went to the Chicago Bears one. I don't want to give it credit, but here we go. The Bears description is what the Packers description should have been. There you go. I'll just get to it. The jersey is navy with orange numerals outlined in white. The decision to remain true to the Bears tradition colors was top priority. The numerals draw inspiration from the 1948 Bears uniform. The numeral font reflects a classic Bears look. They're just sentences that get right to it and tell you what it is. Vertical stripes on the sleeve are a departure from the traditional stripe pattern, sure, but they reinterpret the Bears' design element, providing fresh presentation connecting to the club's uniform identity. The three-stripe pattern has been an important element to the Bears' uniform since the 30s, and it was important to carry the tradition. The front of the jersey features GHH patch, a replica of the 83 jersey patch that the Bears wore to honor Alice, who passed away earlier this year. That's it. That's it. They just get to the meat of it. Thank you. Here's tonight's special. Meat on a bone. Do you want it rare or medium rare? That was it. What has happened to our Packers? Matt LaFleur, maybe? What has happened? Here's meat. Eat it. Okay, thanks. All right. I just had to get that off my chest, too. 608-321-1670. Yeah, line one. Good morning.
2: Good morning, Ebo. Terry,
0: the king of the north. What's up, Terry?
2: Ebo, I want you to help me on this conversation a little bit about these college players going pro and then coming back to college.
0: Yeah. It's over, Terry. They've all banded together. Everyone says no.
2: Ebo, can you give me a definition of a pro player?
0: I would say someone that has either declared for the draft and or signed a contract with a professional team.
2: I agree with another decision.
0: I would say if you signed a contract with a pro team, therefore you are a pro.
2: Yeah, I would go along with that.
0: Mm-hmm.
2: No, didn't you? You know, or if you hire an agent, maybe. Mm-hmm. But then, what are the courts saying? Seeing that allows these guys maybe to go back and play one more year of college. I heard the coach from LSU talking yesterday saying these players didn't know they had another, I don't know if that's true or not, but they didn't know they had another year of eligibility in college. I mean, Bo Ryan used to have 7 and 8 year seniors, for God's sake.
0: Yeah, but they stayed in school, though, Terry. They're going for their doctorate.
2: Well, but that's true. They had to stay in school because they had no place else to go.
0: Yeah.
2: You know, I mean, but that's why Bo Ryan was always competitive, you know, and so and why his teams were so great. I mean, you know, people, and I don't mean to get off topic here, but people would always say Bo Ryan was, and he was a great coach.
0: Fantastic.
2: You know, the problem is that, you know, his 25, 26 year, I mean, 1 year, the Wisconsin basketball team, most of them could go drinking when the Minnesota Timberwolves weren't old enough to go drinking in the park, for God's sake. I don't really forget that. So, I look at it this way.
0: Yeah.
2: You know, back in my day, back in the 70s, we had guys going to college until they were 70 years old. You know, as long as they paid their tuition, their hair was on the back of their legs, but I mean, they went to school. They went to college every year. They paid their tuition. They may not have went to class, but they were a college student. So why can't a guy play college football for 10, 12 years?
0: Well, Terry, they're making...
2: I know it sounds silly, but I mean, you always say you should do what you're good at, you know?
0: Well, Terry, let me ask you this. How would you like to be the lawyer on the other side trying to make it still happen? So the SEC, in a statement said that the protocol, and this is so funny, the pro to college moves would blur the line between the two levels of play. And college sports are for college athletes, they say. But the attorney on the other side, he has said this is cartel-like conduct, and that this is impacting his clients. It's cartel-like conduct, and the NCC is making up their own rules, spur of the moment, on the spot. What do you think of that?
2: Yeah, I mean, I hear you when you're saying that, you know. I mean, I hear guys like Saban, the former Alabama coach, say, well, college football used to be for me to bring guys in and for me to train them to be young men when I own half the Gulf of Mexico, for God's sake, you know? I mean,
0: I think it's Gulf of America.
2: Saban owns property on every which side of the Gulf of Mexico.
0: Yeah. I think it's America.
2: I mean,
0: also.
2: I don't know. I think what happened was that it goes back to the Marquette coach when they suspended Marquette for a short time. He brought his basketball team up because Rookie chair is always up in the hotel.
0: Mm.
2: And he brought his team up one day for a team meeting or whatever, and he ordered them cheeseburgers. Well, Marquette got slapped for it.
0: Yeah, Michigan just got slapped for cheeseburgers not too long ago with Harbaugh.
2: Yeah. You know, and I just think that the college deserves it themselves. because of the rules that they put on. Yeah. No, look, we all know there was cheating. I mean, when Rashard Griffith went to Wisconsin, his mom was driving a brand new Ford Explorer. We know all this stuff went before. Only was behind it. I mean, some of the schools got away with it more than others, but I think college sports, especially football and basketball, obviously, caused this problem themselves. And then they finally got to court and said, listen, when a guy turns 18, he's an adult, and so how can you restrict him? You know, how can you restrict a college athlete from making money when he's 18, he's an adult? So how can you call an 18-year-old who's an adult an amateur?
0: Terry, well, they're in school. I would say, to answer your question when you first started, if you sign a professional contract, you no longer can play collegiately. You are an all professional. Sorry.
2: Well, I guess that's something I'm pretty good. I'm just not sure now that.
0: Maybe I'll ask. I got Nick Olson coming up at 9. We'll ask him a little bit of it. I just
2: think the Big Ten made a major mistake by that ruling they made.
0: Really?
2: Because the other conferences are going to go all out and sign these guys.
0: No, they've all banded together with the Big Ten now. They happened yesterday.
2: Oh, they have?
0: Yeah. Yep.
2: So even though a judge would rule a kid can play, the university has the right to say he can't?
0: The conferences are banding together, say they're not allowing it. I'll tell you the list coming up, Terry. I got to take a break, all right?
2: All right, sounds good.
0: All right, much love, brother. We love you, Terry.
2: Yeah, thank you, brother. Bye-bye. Yeah. Bye-bye.
0: Yeah. Yeah, the out of nowhere, the SEC announced yesterday that they're banning with the Big Ten. Unanimous opposition to athletes leaving the NFL and returning to college teams can't do it. Or the NBA or the WNBA. Or any, in the language, any other professional football league, too. All right, we got the

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0: right, Pat Murphy benching Cooper Pratt after he didn't run one out in the blooper to the Bermuda Triangle of behind first base eventually led to the Brewers losing. And Hamilton comes in and he stinks. He just stinks. But hey, that's baseball. That's baseball. Here's the, let's see, I'll get to the play here for you. Brewers lose 3-2 in extras. And I've lost, two in a row? Is it so over right now? Is it so over? I hope not.
1: Pratt, pop up, shallow right, long run. And it's going to fall. And it gets by Benj, but Cooper Pratt puts on the brakes. It's a bloop single into the Bermuda Triangle behind first base.
2: Looks like we're going to get a pinch runner for Pratt.
1: David Hamilton is coming in to run. Pratt looked very confused about this move in the fifth inning.
3: And I wonder if Pat Murphy was upset with him not taking the extra base.
1: Here's Cooper Pratt. If he's hustling out of the box and he's watching it, finally finds it. And then goes back. Vinny, I think you're absolutely right on the reason why Cooper Pratt may be lifted from this game.
0: Yeah. By the way, shout out to a Bermuda Triangle reference. I haven't heard of the Bermuda Triangle since maybe Ancient Aliens episode in 2015, maybe. When's the last time you thought of the Bermuda Triangle? When's the last time a ship or a plane has been gobbled up by the anomaly? I thought it would have been a huge bigger of a deal when I was a kid than it truly is now. Anyways, the Bermuda Triangle area, you know, Pat Murphy was talking about it, and Cooper Pratt, not the Bermuda Triangle, and he was just saying, hey, man, like, you got to hustle. He was asked and why he benched him.
4: Young player, we asked him to get a bunt down, and he pulled back on a strike. That happens maybe. Later, the next at bat, he popped the ball up to right field and didn't run. You can't have a guy not understanding that. And I felt like after the first at bat, when he didn't, you know, attempt at a bunt, it's time to let him know that. And it's not laziness. I know who this kid is. He's a great kid. It's not laziness, but you got to have your head in the game.
0: Yeah, got lost in the Bermuda Triangle. Looking at it, I would look at it too. Like, where'd that ball go? Is it magnetic fields? Is it a black hole? Is there a tear in space? What is it? Pat Murphy says, though, a little more on Pratt here.
4: I know who this kid is. He's a great kid. But you got to have your head in the game, because these games, like today, it comes down to Lindor's great catch or an errant throw or whatever. So you've got to be locked in if you're going to play at this level.
0: You got to be locked in at all times, my man. Afterwards, Cooper Pratt was talking to the media, and he was like, hey, man, like, I got no excuses.
5: Cooper, what message do you take from that moment tonight?
6: I got to be better. Stuff that can't happen. It's not winning baseball. Didn't help the team win. And it won't happen again, that's for sure. From the not getting the bunt down to not running hard to first and turning it into a double, it won't happen again. I can promise you that. It's not winning baseball.
0: There you go. Cooper Pratt. I like it. You get someone in the media, and especially maybe he doesn't know better by yet, or it is a good sign of things to come. Hey, I effed up. It won't happen again. No excuses. I'll do better. Now, you have to show that you're doing it, because there's a lot of people in your life that will say, oh, I won't do that again. And what do? They're doing the same dumb stuff again. I feel like he means it there, though. No excuses. We'll come right back.

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9: In my possession, I walked to my office yesterday and sitting on my desk, I don't even know who gave these to me. 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Got your pair hanging. The Snap-on IndyCar Weekend at the Milwaukee Mile. I have a pair for Friday night, a pair for Saturday, a pair for Sunday. So you and a friend, a significant other, an acquaintance, maybe someone you picked up that wanted to hitchhike on the way there. So the Snap-on IndyCar Weekend at the Milwaukee Mile. So Friday, Saturday, and Sunday. Also with it is a garage pass. A garage pass. So you get to go in and check out, like, when they weigh them and stuff, I think. Now, the only kicker here is you have to be able to pick them up from Madison 730 Rayovac Drive here on the west side. I don't want them to go to waste. I can't mail them to you because you don't get them in time. So you'd have to come pick them up here at the office at Midwest Family Broadcasting. Again, the Snap-on IndyCar Weekend at the Milwaukee Mile. A pair for Friday, a pair for Saturday, a pair for Sunday with the Garage Pass for you and a guest. 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Like, hey, I'll take them. I want you to be able to use them. 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I'll just get back to you on the text line. If there's a bunch of them, I'll blindfold myself. I'll spin around in the chair, and I'll just point and pick the winner. So again, the Snap-on IndyCar Weekend at the Milwaukee Mile, Friday, Saturday, Sunday with the Garage Pass. Physical tickets. They could be yours. They could be yours. All right, there you go. Nick Olson's going to join us coming up. Covering the Wisconsin Badgers. Badgers 24-7 out of 24-7 Sports. We are inching closer to September 6th, baby. Again, 608-321-1670 if you want these Snap-on IndyCar Weekend at the Milwaukee Mile. You just got to pick them up here. WKTY. Mike and Portage, what days do you have left for the tickets? I have, again, they come all together Friday, Saturday, and Sunday. Friday, Saturday, Sunday. Friday, Saturday, Sunday. They're all stapled together. All right, WKTY, we love you. We'll see you tomorrow. Everyone else, we'll continue on. Nick Olson next. We'll be back.

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1: Well, the Packers will hold a joint practice with the Cardinals today in Green Bay as they prepare for their final preseason game on Friday. Now for joint practices, there has been some big fights already this year and then, but head coach Matt LaFleur says for the most part, it has not been an issue for the Packers in his tenure.
2: I think there's a lot of unknowns anytime you go into joint practices. I don't care who you're going against, but we've had, fortunately, I know last year there was an incident with Seattle, but I think back the year before when we played Baltimore, there was no issues. That's all we're looking to do is have good, clean work, and hopefully it's productive for both teams.
1: The two teams will meet on Friday at Lambeau Field for their final preseason game. Turning to the Badgers, they're less than 2 weeks out from their matchup against the Notre Dame Fighting Irish at Lambeau Field. Wisconsin currently is 20.5-point underdogs in their September 6th matchup.
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1: Last night, we see the Milwaukee Brewers fall in New York to the Mets in 10 innings, 3-2. Starting pitcher Kyle Harrison would go 5 innings, gave up 6 hits, 1 earned run while striking out 5. Offensively, the Brewers would leave 9 runners on base and go 2 for 14 with runners in scoring position. Manager Pat Murphy also benched rookie Cooper Pratt after he missed going to second base in the top of the 5th. Here's more from the manager.
4: You got to have your head in the game because these games like today comes down to Lindor's great catch or an errant throw or whatever. So you've got to be locked in if you're going to play at this level.
1: It'll be Brewers and Mets again tonight at 6:10 for the Wisconsin Sports Zone Network. I'm Ebo.
0: Play it safe? 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
1: Mm-mm-mm. You know, this cat, he ain't a player, but he sure does crush a lot when it comes to the Badgers coverage. Nick Olsen, Badger 24/7, 24/7 Sports. Nick, what up, player?
6: Man, like I always say, Evo, you really don't miss those intros. That one made me chuckle, man. I'm doing great. I've been looking forward to this segment with you. Beautiful Wednesday in Madison, brother.
1: I know. Every day's a gift, isn't it, man? Every day's a good day. You're not pushing daisies. And every day's an even better day. I'm going to talk to you about Wisconsin, Nick. Hey, so fall camp is has wrapped up, right?
6: Yeah.
1: How did it feel not to have to go to Platteville? Were you missing Southwest Wisconsin, or was it a little easier on you, Nick?
6: You know, if I'm being honest, as I reflect, I missed it. I told you I was going to miss it. I was disappointed about it. Now, I'm glad that I maybe had some more time, you know, a little bit more sleep, a little bit more time on the back end after camp and things. And we'll get into, of course, the football side, which was really good. I thought it was a pretty strong last week, which I know we've been catching up on, but man, I love Flatville. I love P. Vegas, so I missed it a little bit.
1: And you get to drive through Dodgeville, Wisconsin, the home of me, Nick, you know? Hey, we once had
6: that's
1: a kangaroo.
6: That's the main attraction, to be honest.
1: We once had a kangaroo on the loose out there in 2005. Did you see the stories about the kangaroos out and about here in Portage? Did you see that?
6: Oh, my gosh. Actually?
1: Yes. Yeah. Four got it loose. Two were hit by cars. One and died. One still on the loose. I said, hey,
6: I did not hear that one at all, man.
1: I said, hey, hop over to 24/7 Sports to get my guys Nick's coverage. So, Nick, what stood out for you the biggest out of fall camp? Like, what was your biggest in offense, defense, an individual player? Like, what to you was like, I'm circling this for something really exciting headed in to the season here?
6: Yeah, I'll give you, as I grow with my analysis and things, I'll give you two
1: Please.
6: Positives, one question mark. I think on the offensive side of the ball, I think it would probably be, again, what we've said, right, since day one, the quarterback room is in a much better spot. Mm-hmm. I'm not telling you, you know, Colton Joseph's going to go out there and throw for 3,000 yards and 30 touchdowns. Like, still looking for kind of more consistency as a whole, but I thought that overall he had a pretty good camp. I think that the room in its entirety, Evo, is just in a much, much better spot. We've talked about that. Depth, talent, now the room's healthy. I think that's all really good. I think defensively, and I told you going in that one of my questions was the defensive line. Mm-hmm. Now we've got to see who maybe comes out and kind of ends up as like the stars or the top dogs within the group. But I think that room will go five or six deep, which you know that Fickell, Tressel, E.J. Whitlow, they love to rotate there. And then my question is, essentially, we saw growth, whether people want to say it or not. The O-line did get better throughout camp. And I think I feel really good about the guard depth. I think P.J. Wilkins improved at left tackle, but it's like, when will you kind of get those top guys back in Emerson Mandel and Kevin Haywood? I'm optimistic. I still think you'll see at least one within those first two games, very, very potentially that first game one against Notre Dame. But it's something we're tracking closely, Evo.
1: Okay. All right. Hey, well, you had mentioned the quarterback position of Colton Joseph. Are we going to see more, like, is he more dangerous with his legs than his arm?
6: I think so, and I don't think that's taking away from his. I don't think it's taken away from his passing ability at all, because he actually really impressed. Like, I remember it was late in spring, and then kind of that midpoint of fall camp, I think really settling in. Like, he's got some pretty good arm strength, good accuracy going deep. I thought his decision-making was solid. You know, the timing can continue to improve, and I thought at times it did, but I said it, you know, in something earlier this week as I was writing, too. I think he's a good passer, Evo, but what makes him special, like what makes him this weapon, would really be his legs. Because, I mean, you hear Mason Postma talk about him. Like, he is faster than a lot of, like, receivers out there, a lot of defensive backs. Like, the speed is legitimate. Mm-hmm. And so I think that is why he was really, really, really targeted in this group.
1: Speaking of targets, who's number one wide receiver? Is it Eugene Hilton Jr.? I saw other people now saying he could be a backup. Like, I was like, what? Who's number one?
6: Yeah, so I will preface it, Evo, with I don't think there's going to be a clear-cut top receiver.
1: Okay.
6: So I do want, you know, that to be clear, because, you know, I always keep it real with you. But, man, if you ask me right now in this moment, it's third and seven, you know, man press coverage. We need a completion. We're not running this. Joseph can't run it in this one. Who are we going to? I think I would lean probably a healthy Shamar Rigby.
1: Oh, okay.
6: I think that Hilton is obviously going to be very, very high in that mix. I know that Tyrell Henry had a strong fall, and there are others that we'll touch on as well. But, man, some of the plays I was looking for more, you know, consistency from Colton Joseph were, like, the timing stuff, kind of the middle of the field, intermediate route type of plays. And I thought that he had a real good connection with Rigby there, mm-hmm. especially those last 2 days at camp, Evo.
1: Okay, all right. And then tight ends. I mean, Fickell was talking about this on Sunday, how versatile and how many bodies there are. Is there a number one there? Is there someone that's going to get a bunch of catches, or is it going to be kind of by committee?
6: I think there will be two that I probably have above the rest, and that's Jacob Harris and Grant Steck. They absolutely love Grant Steck. He's somebody that's been in the program now, Evo, 3 years. He can take coaching. He's not necessarily just a blocker. He's not just a receiving threat. He's truly the definition of, you know, versatile, really smart in the room, a leader. Harris comes in from, I believe, Bowling Green, is obviously kind of the receiving threat, and he certainly has some highlight plays. I know they've challenged him really in the run-blocking game. You know about Emmett Bourque, another in-state guy. And then Ryan Schwendeman, a transfer from Southern Illinois. Those are kind of the top four, I would say, in that room.
1: Okay. And then offensive line, obviously injuries. Talking about potentially, like, you know, there's like the Haywoods of the world and need to, you know, practice. What's the skinny on, well, pun not intended. What's the skinny on the offensive line, Nick?
6: Did you see, by the way, that that average, you know, weight of a team, like the beefiest guys out there or something like that, that was going around yesterday. I think Wisconsin is among the heaviest in the country, which was getting shared in a positive way.
1: Yeah, but, oh yeah. Well, it's Culver. They have the Culver's patch. They're eating good.
6: Yeah, man.
1: Welcome to deliciousness.
6: But, Evo, I think if anybody was really watching and you know, is not just looking for hot takes and kind of clicky stuff, like, I think the offensive line got better throughout the last 3 weeks. Mm-hmm. I'm not saying it's been perfect. I think it'll obviously be very beneficial when those starters come back. I'll tell you, Austin Kwecki, center, plug-and-play guy, feel really, really good about him. Colin Coverley, he'd be the left guard. I think he's come a long way since his second year here. I think he's somebody Mateos really trusts. I'll even say P.J. Wilkins at left tackle. Like, there will be some fast or kind of long edge rushers that get by him. It's not always going to be perfect, but I do think he's put in a lot of time, has taken coaching and gotten better. You look at that right side where you're missing a couple guys, I think Lucas Simmons has put in a ton of time, has improved. I think he'd be in a great spot this year if he can be kind of that swing tackle, Ebo. So maybe, hey, if somebody goes down in a game or, you know, tweaked an ankle, needs a couple plays, like, he can come in. I think Haywood is just much more consistent right now. You'd love for him to come back, and he will. It's just a matter of time. And then right guard is really intriguing, okay? Emerson Mandel's been out, obviously. He's a starter. But I do want to give a nod, and this is somebody I told you in January.
1: You're always on it, dude. You're always on it.
6: He was a late addition, Styles Blackman, Augustana transfer. The staff loves him. They love him. Now, I think if you had to have him start or play a couple games, I think you'd be fine. I think I feel a little bit better about Haywood coming back sooner than Mandel, but both are trending pretty well, my man.
1: All right. Nick, you're always on it, dude. You're always first to the party, man. First there and last to leave. We love it. So, Nick, so we were wondering this, too. Obviously, Colton Joseph is your number one, and maybe not. We were trying to start a little quarterback controversy headlines on the show here. You know, sometimes you got to create your own content in the summer. Sometimes. And curious, though, who's the number two? Is it Hopkins or is it Adams? Or is it battling? So, is it really battling?
6: In my opinion, or who do I think kind of ends up?
1: Both.
6: Both?
1: Yeah, why not?
6: Because I think that it has been a true battle. I don't think that was just hearsay or kind of saying things well for the media. Mm-hmm. I mean, both guys are splitting reps. I think that was legitimate. If you ask me who, you know, is maybe kind of more of the steady floor play right now, I would say Deuce Adams, just a little bit older. I think, you know, things have looked a little bit smoother at times. However, Ryan Hopkins with his arm talent, with his wild plays, and he impresses with leadership and maturity. Ebo, you know, I hate to take a cop-out, but, man, the only thing that would surprise me, I guess, is if they refuse to name one, and maybe they even do a, you know, or on the depth chart, and then just internally they kind of know, hey, if Joseph goes down, this is who's going in. I will add this, though, and this maybe kind of adds to where I think it's leaning or could lean. In this day and age, you know, if things go well this season, you're always thinking about the future, right? And I think Hopkins is that future guy. Does that factor in a little bit? Do you think about that? Hey, this has been really close. We like you both. Hopkins, I think you've done enough to be the backup right now. I could see some thinking like that as well.
1: Okay. All right. Never mind. I'm not going to ask the question because I was going to say something about potentially them playing. I don't even want to put that out there. I'm all in on Colton Joseph besides a couple chips for Hopkins. Nick, defensively, Nick Olson, by the way, Badger 24-7, 24-7 Sports. This dude's got the greatest coverage around. Nick, when it comes to defense, I think Fickell was talking about the growth of the defensive line from, you know, from spring into fall here. Is that what's the – obviously, you got your Cooper Catalanos and your Mason Postos. Outside of those two, what's the bright spot of the defense?
6: Yeah, I personally think, I mean, you touched on defensive line, but, like, this is a spot that I've been, you know, calling my shot a little bit, and frankly, I'm going to continue because I didn't see anything that has worried me. I think this is the best group of corners that Fickell's had in Madison. Obviously, he sent multiple guys to the NFL when he was at Cincy. It's a spot he loves. He loves tall, physical corners. I think he has kind of the body type, the skill sets that he really wants to have at those spots, Ebo. So I will say, man, you don't want anybody going down, of course. But, like, even if one or two of those guys gets hurt, I think that next level of guys can play. I'm thinking of Javon Robinson, Ty Bates, Jameer Scott, Eric Fletcher. I think it's a really, really strong group, and it's one that I've said, hey, I'm going to trust what they've done. Let's see how it can translate to games on Saturday.
1: Love it, dude. All right, Nick, 20.5-point dogs. We're through the looking glass now, dude. We're less than 2 weeks away. We're almost there. We'll talk more before the actual game, but how are we feeling right now on August 26th? I think it's Notre Dame.
6: Yeah, you know, I always keep it real. Like, that's a team that could win the national title. Notre Dame is.
1: So Wisconsin?
6: It's going to be really.
1: Oh, Notre Dame.
6: What do you think?
1: You said Wisconsin? No, you said Notre Dame. Win the national title.
6: Notre Dame. Okay. Notre Dame.
1: Yeah. Sorry. I was hearing things.
6: Don't need anybody accusing me of that.
1: the message boards would be
6: that. Third or fourth in the rankings. I mean, really complete. They got money now. They spent well in the portal. CJ Carr, I think, might be the Heisman favorite, or he's top three. Mm-hmm. It's a tough matchup. I think for Wisconsin to, you know, have a great shot and keep things close, obviously, run game, play action, utilizing that physicality, because I do think that has grown. I think that gives them the best chance, and obviously getting some pressure on Carr. So going to be a tough battle, of course. We'll keep talking, but I think, you know, not everybody, but generally a fairly healthy camp in terms of long-term injuries. I think that it went well. I saw growth, and, hey, we'll see it happen. We'll see how it happens, man. This is obviously why they play the game.
1: More, as always, Nick, will be revealed. We know this. All right, brother, speaking of the revealing process, I have to ask you, we don't ever hold it against you. You are a Bears fan. That's okay. What'd you think of the rivalry jerseys, the alternates, for the Packers-Bears matchup?
6: You know what? Maybe this is a hot take based on social media, but I love them both. I respect the Packers. Actually, theirs might look even cleaner than ours.
1: Really? Your guys just look like a normal Bears uniform to me, kind of.
6: Exactly. Yeah, with kind of like an Illinois Illini type of play or something with some of the coloring. But I like them, Ebo. I can't wait, you know, for NFL. You know that. I'll get kind of a taste. Being at Lambeau, man, I'm fired up. And if I could just mention real quick you know, I think this is the last week for it. We do have that 60% off promo going. I know that, you know, we break things down here and obviously get a lot of good info to your great listeners. But, I mean, guys, there's 5, 6, 7 stories every single day. You're paying about $50 for over 2,000 stories. So promise you it's worth it.
1: Well, Nick, I know this because, listen, I don't even know how you're planning a wedding, because I don't even know how you have time to talk to me. All this guy does is Badgers, Badgers, Badgers, Badgers, Badgers, and that's Monday through Friday, and then Saturday, Sunday is more Badgers and Badgers. You're a juggernaut, dude. We love you, Nick.
6: You're the best, Evo. I truly always appreciate the opportunity, man. You're my guy. Next week, game week.
1: Back at you, brother. The real Nick Olson on Twitter, Badgers247. Nick, you the man. See you, buddy.
6: Talk soon, brother.
1: There he goes. Nick Olson, our guy. We love him so much. All right, we'll take a break here. 608-321-1670. Feel so inclined. Get some Packers. LaFleur. The LaFleurs. The Meltons. We'll come right back. Stick around.

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0: is about.
1: All right, welcome back in. Thank you, Nick Olson. What a legend, dude. Juggernaut. Fountain of knowledge. LaFleur Bowl. Today, joint practice, Packers, Cardinals. LaFleur on LaFleur. Melton v. Melton. Will there be a fight? Yeah, I like to fight, too. I don't know. Something tells me the LaFleur boys aren't much of a fighter. I didn't know the what.

0: this, and that we're not going to play everybody in the game in it. But if you don't get your work in, you're going to play in the game. And conversely, if you're somebody that needs that work to get those snaps so the whole world can see it, you're going to be limited or not at all playing in the game. And then the second part of that is if there's an issue, I'm going to tell the guys, hey,
1: tattletale.
0: You come tag me in. They can tag in my brother, and we'll throw down on the 50.
1: I said throw down. I said throw down, boy. Are you going to skin that smoke wagon? I said throw down. Matt LaFleur says, what, you're just going to stand there and bleed? Tag me in. I'll take in my brother. Mike versus Matt. Kenny versus Spenny. What does the joint practice plan, does it change every year depending on the team and the trust factor?
0: Well, I think every year is a little bit different in terms of who you're playing. Certainly you look at the connections that somebody may have, but I think every situation is a little bit different in terms of who you're going against and who they got on their staffs and the connections between other staffs. And because I know all these guys, they all talk. So, but I think, you know, when it comes to this situation, I don't have any hesitation or reservations.
1: No hesitations or reservations. Matt LaFleur. LaFleur also talking about, are there less likely to be fines in joint practices because they are what? We are family. I got all my brothers or brother here with me.
0: I think there's a lot of unknowns anytime you go into joint practices. I don't care who you're going against. But we've had, fortunately, I know last year there was an incident with Seattle. But like I think back the year before when we played Baltimore, there was no issues. So that's all we're looking to do is have good, clean work, and hopefully it's productive for both teams.
1: Good, clean work, productive for both teams. Good for everybody, hurts nobody. Kate Fox in the house. Kate Fox, good morning.
2: Good morning.
1: How are you?
2: Great.
1: Got your Jordan Love t-shirt jersey on.
2: It's called a Shirzy.
1: Shirzy, excuse me. Looks
2: good. I normally hate on people who wear Shirzies, but this morning, you know when you're moving and you have nothing to wear, and it goes down to like the 8 things that were still in your washer when... Or you don't move.
1: I've owned my home for almost 11 years now. It's been beautiful. But there was a time in my life, yes, where I moved every year. It's terrible.
2: Yeah, I mean, I'm on, I think, placed 6 in the last 3 years.
1: Damn.
2: Just because when I moved out to Philly, I had 2 different spots. Philly, yeah, and then it was brutal. Yeah. Anyways, I'm moving into my new apartment on Monday. And... I have nothing to wear. So, yeah, it's a Jordan Love jersey.
1: Looks good. And joint practices today, you know?
2: I mean, yeah, I'm in the Packers spirit.
1: Why not?
2: Shoot.
1: Question for you, though, on laundry, and maybe this is just a guy thing, but you got a good pair of, well, the Gen Zers, do you guys wear jeans anymore?
2: Yeah, I wear jeans. Okay. I know where this is going, but
1: how often
2: ask.
1: Do you wash a pair of jeans? Like, let's say you got your standbys.
2: Do you want the real answer?
1: Well, I always, yes. Well,
2: I wash my jeans every time I wear them.
1: What? Every time you wear your jeans, you'll then wash them?
2: Yep.
1: Would he be farting in that thing a bunch or something or what?
2: I mean, maybe. Shoot.
1: You know how many times I wash my if you got a men out there know what I'm talking about. You got one good pair of like real trusty jeans. That's always the standby. Could be the everydayers, you know? I bet you I wash those babies once every, I don't know, 2 months.
2: 2 months, so you might get like 8 wears.
1: Yeah, well, if they're the old standbys, even long, even more.
2: My
1: than
2: My goodness, Ebo. No, I wash
1: obviously
2: my
1: give them a smell test if they're not, or if there's a big stain. Obviously, if you like,
2: well, I get stains on my clothes a lot.
1: Oh, I don't. Maybe that's what it is. Even if there are stains on you, who cares? Just rock them every time you wear them.
2: Yeah,
1: you must not have to pay for water.
2: Water. Well, yeah, even in my new spot,
1: the water's included.
2: Yeah,
1: no.
2: So, shoot, if I want to wash my clothes, I can wash my clothes.
1: Man.
2: Get them smelling nice and fresh.
1: Just wait till you get the water bill, the electric bill.
2: Well, I have an electric bill. I actually did a lot of homeowner things yesterday. I got homeowner's insurance, or not homeowner's insurance.
1: Renter's insurance,
2: because I had to.
1: Yeah.
2: And then I got
1: you gotta protect those jeans.
2: Got the electricity bill in my name, and set up auto pay every month. So I'm feeling more and more
1: welcome
2: like
1: to real life, Kate. Welcome to real life.

0: You don't wash the jeans. I think I had one pair of jeans I don't think I ever washed.
1: Now, have we talked about the American Family Insurance?
0: I was just going to bring it up.
1: Yeah.
0: But first, line one, good morning.
2: Good morning, my friend.
0: Z and the D, we had a horror story about you earlier this morning.
2: A horror story?
0: Yeah, Vagabond John said that he called in. You guys had a great night out and about. But before that, you were helping out with some DJ equipment, and he plugged in your hard drive for some of the files, and the first thing that popped up was a picture of you naked on the toilet.
1: You're kidding.
2: Nope. For 2009, I don't know why my friend
0: 2009 from Las Vegas, right?
2: Yep. It said Vegas picks, and first thing he does, he clicks on the phone, and he clicks on the first picture. It's me on the pooper.
0: Buck naked. Now, here's the thing, though. What I was excited to hear about, and I don't mean that in a... What made me happy for Vagabond John was that you were tucked. So he didn't have to be, you know, decide if he should circumcise his kid or not by a picture of you. You were tucked, correct?
2: Yep. And a little towel there, and I did look like the whole hand thing, like, oh, don't look at me.
0: Okay, good. I'm glad. I don't have the Vagabond John, but we have to bleach his eyes out, you know?
2: He lives in Minnesota. So I'm pretty sure he bleaches his eyes every day.
0: So how was your night? You saw the Toledo Mudheads against...
2: The Toledo Mudheads versus St. Paul Saints.
0: How was it?
2: It was good. It was fun. Our tickets were unbelievable.
0: Yeah, they look really good. And I think you ate a hot dog that was the size of you.
2: It was a foot-long hot dog with mac and cheese, pulled pork brisket on it, bacon, a sauce, and some jalapenos.
0: Yeah, you had said earlier in the day that you were at some place in La Crosse for some all-you-could-eat steak, and you said this is the diet killer. I would argue that the diet killer, well, what diet? And second of all, that hot dog was the diet killer. Oh.
1: Come back to us.
0: The gremlins cut off. Z and line four. Call.
1: Gremlins.
0: Z, are you back?
2: Yeah.
0: Okay, the gremlins got you. The gremlins.
2: Those gremlins, I tell ya.
0: Or Big Dong cut you off there. I don't know what it was.
2: Yeah. So, but no, I had a great night. We played a couple games of darts before we went down to the game, went to his bar that he works at occasionally, and then went to the game, had another beer after the game, and then had our back, our merry ways, had to have him home before midnight so he doesn't turn into a pumpkin.
0: Yeah, well, you know, he's employed.
2: That and, you know, he's got a wife that's...
0: He's got a kid coming up. That's why he's been asking these questions about circumcised or not.
2: Yeah.
0: Yeah.
2: So.
0: Well, I'm glad you had a good time. I'm glad Over the Line could bring you guys together. I love that.
2: Yeah. I like visiting him. Whenever I come up on this route, I get to go to one of my favorite restaurants and get to do something fun.
0: I'm glad. I love that. I love that for you. I can't wait to do, Gregapalooza obviously is in March. But Delapalooza coming up here is what again?
2: November 21st weekend.
0: November 21st weekend. All of us habitual line steppers and the morning morons getting together and partying in the Dells.
2: Yep. I think we'll get
1: November 21st.
0: Friday and... Kate, you're invited. Kate's invited, right?
1: I feel like this could be like a boy thing.
0: No, it's a... No, don't
2: exclude yourself.
0: We are inclusive. Inclusivity.
1: Okay, I'm there.
0: We welcome any and all.
1: I'm there.
0: Kate, Gregapalooza, we've had obviously the boys. We've had the blind and Dave from Monona. We've had Brandy, Mickey. Well, no, Mickey wanted to come, didn't. Brandy was there. We had all kinds of people.
1: November 21st is a...
0: Anyone's
1: yeah,
0: welcome.
1: It's a Saturday.
0: Everyone is welcome. And it's a Badger away game.
2: Yep.
1: And is it... No, Thanksgiving's the next week. Okay.
2: The only thing that's possible is that if you're a hunter, that's opening weekend for hunting.
0: I just realized something. Jen was talking about wanting to go to Thailand. She's got tons of vacation days to burn before December. And she was talking about Thailand around then because the Badgers were all like,
1: Well, newsflash, if it helps, what?
0: I might be going to Thailand in November.
1: Okay, but that's okay. Thank you for telling me.
0: For a while though, like a week or two.
1: Well, we could figure it out.
0: Oh, I know.
2: We'll
0: be figuring it out.
1: Yeah, I mean, absolutely, we can figure it out.
0: So just that. More will be revealed, though.
2: Well, good.
0: It's not official.
1: Kind of party pooper, but we'll see.
0: Well, it's not official. We just found this out yesterday.
1: I kind of like it, though. Thailand?
0: Thailand. Z, anything Thailand. Else, brother?
2: I think that's it, because I think the Packers have the bye week that week, too, so there's no Packers Sunday game, so you don't have to worry about giving away tickets or
0: beautiful.
2: Going to the game.
1: Or a Packer post-game
0: show.
2: Yep.
0: Z, you truly are a treasure and a treat.
2: Smooches.
0: See, buddy. Line 4, good morning.
3: Kind of hung up on me there.
0: No, Darnell. No. There's gremlins in the system. If you listen to the show of any amount of time, you know I never hang up on anyone. So it wasn't me. It was the gremlins in the system.
3: I suppose. You ever watched Field of Dreams?
0: Of course.
3: At like 9 o'clock after the Brewers have a heartbreaking loss. You watch it with your wife before you go to bed and. You know, you get to the final scene, and Ray's playing catch with his dad, and you just kind of you're overcome with a little bit of emotion, where you're like thinking back to 2004, 2005 when you watched that movie for the first time with your own dad, and he grew up in Lancaster, Wisconsin, which
0: hey, shout out Southwest Wisconsin, hell yeah,
3: Southwest Wisconsin down there, yeah. So. When he was in high school and they made that movie, there was a casting call that went out throughout that kind of area, Iowa, Wisconsin. Mm-hmm. If you wanted to be in the movie, you could pile into your car, drive up, and then, at the end, the last scene is the car is backed up over a couple miles.
0: Yeah.
3: Ready to go to the Field of Dreams. And my dad would always be like, yeah, one of those cars was me and my brothers. And I thought that was always like a really cool thing for me. I was like, oh, my dad was in like the best movie ever made.
0: Sure.
3: So.
0: Yeah. I've only watched Field of Dreams alone. I've never watched it with any family members. And if I do turn it on after a Brewers baseball game at night, my wife will be like, really? This again? And then I turn it off. So no.
3: Oh, that's kind of sad, Evo.
0: Yeah. A lot of repressed childhood memories. You know?
3: It made me want to text my dad and be like, hey, we should probably have a catch or two.
0: Yeah, well, just have a catch with dad?
3: Yeah.
0: Well, I'm glad that you have that memory, Darnell.
3: Just a little sentiment, what I mean? Nothing wrong with
0: that. I mean,
3: that
0: I don't know what you mean, but I can feel what you're putting down, yeah.
1: Shoot. Sorry about...
0: Shoot.
1: I mean, shoot.
0: Shoot.
3: Yeah. I mean, he's still like, alive and beaten. Like, there's no reason to be sad.
0: He's alive. Yeah. We love Dalai.
3: We should probably do something. You should probably make some time hang out with your
0: I could
3: dad
0: not
3: a little bit.
0: Agree Dang. More. I could not agree more. If you got family still alive,
1: speaking.
0: Go send him a message. Get together. I agree.
3: Absolutely.
0: Go have a catch.
3: Anyway, that was all.
0: I don't blame Cooper Pratt. I think he would have been thrown out at second. And by the way, putting David Hamilton in the game lost the game.
3: Yeah. Yeah, it did.
0: Yeah. But that's baseball.
3: Yeah, I mean, Pat Murphy wants to be the hard line, we do Brewers baseball a certain way, and if you don't, you're going to get pulled. And, I mean, I can't fault the guy for sticking to his message, right? Like, he's been pretty hardcore on that. What I do fault him for is not holding every player to the same standard.
0: Yeah,
3: if I have to watch William Contreras trot out a double play ball again, I'm going to lose my mind. It happens every single day. Mm-hmm. So if he's allowed to do that, but Cooper Pratt, who runs out everything, isn't allowed to watch his pop fly for a quarter of a second before running down to first, I don't know. I kind of took exception. Like, you can't let Yelich and Contreras and Gary Sanchez jog to first base on every single ground ball and then lose your mind when Cooper Pratt does the same thing. So,
0: Darnell,
3: and not even the same thing, but whatever. It's fine. It's all good.
0: Much love, dude. And go get a catch with dad, okay?
3: I will.
0: All right. Much love, brother.
3: Yeah, bye.
0: Bring us home, line 3.
4: I'm really sick and tired of every single year Notre Dame, they constantly get put in the top of the rankings in the preseason. It's like them in Texas.
0: Hook 'em.
4: Every year. They constantly get put in the top. No matter how good or bad they did the year before, no matter how good or bad they appear to be, it doesn't matter. Notre Dame's always good no matter what.
0: I agree, Seth, big time. I had my limit when Charlie Weiss's fat ass was their head coach. And they'd always be like, they're the best thing ever.
4: And then they lose and be terrible by the end of the season. And then guess what happens? Next year, they're number seven again, you know? So here's what I'm saying is take your money right now and put it all on the Badgers with the points. There's no way that the Badgers lose by 21 points.
0: You're a maniac. The points, not the spread. All right, if I do it, if I take a mortgage out, a second mortgage out of my house and do it, you better got room for old Uncle Ebo when he comes coming in from the poorhouse.
4: Dude, I got a couch for you.
0: All right, that's all I need. That's all I need. Like, just the couch.
4: All right, man. Hey, you guys have a good day.
0: You too, Seth. Much love, brother.
4: All right, see ya.
0: Put everything you own and put it on the points. Wow.
1: I don't think the points, Ebo. I've watched a lot of Badger football this fall camp.
0: I think I already took a second mortgage out and put it on something. I remember now. I took a second mortgage out of my home and put it on the Badgers to beat High Point in March Madness. I literally mortgaged everything. My wife keeps asking me, why do these people keep calling about collections? And I said, honey, it's just the wrong scammers. Don't worry about it. What's this note we got on our house called eviction? I'm like, it's a listener was pulling a prank. I forgot I put the second mortgage out on High Point or Badgers to beat High Point. Okay, you know, 60% of gamblers quit right before they make it big.
1: I thought it was 100% of gamblers quit right before they.
0: That could be true. Maybe I'll go to like a loan store and put it all as Seth said on the points for Wisconsin.
1: For sure, give them my social security number as well.
0: Are you on in?
1: Yeah.
0: You need more action on it? I love it.
1: I was thinking maybe I could pay for the rest of my rent for this year.
0: Yeah. All right, Z and the D, this one's for you as we go to break.
5: Would you do me? Oh, wait. I'd do me.
0: Kate's never seen the movie. Hey, you see that big fat lady over there, Kate?
5: Oh, wait.
0: Just doing it for you?
1: I'm going to take my headphones off now.
5: Oh, wait.
0: Kate, go watch

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23: Just going to clear the air here. Seth, who called in and said, put everything down on the Badgers and the points. He said, I meant the spread.
5: Oh, thank goodness, because I was going to say.
23: All right.
5: The points is insane. I'm not putting my mortgage, my potential money for whatever I want to do on Colton Joseph.
23: Are you out on Joseph, on Kojo?
5: No, I'm not out.
23: Are you out on Kojo?
5: No. Don't miscue my words.
23: You just said I'm not putting my money on Colton Joseph.
5: But I'm not putting all my savings on Colton Joseph, plus a loan from Loan Shark and a personal check from my parents.
23: Oh, now you're getting your parents involved with the bookies.
5: Yeah, I think
23: they must not like their kneecaps.
5: If I really, really liked, this bet, I think I might actually ask my parents for money to buy us something.
23: Well, Kate, you're a big girl now. You got a full time job now. It's your own money.
5: I know.
23: Do your parents buy your Melania energy drinks there?
5: No, my parents don't buy anything for me.
23: Not a girl.
5: Not anymore.
23: Especially those Melanias.
5: They're called Alani's.
23: Sorry.
5: Alani Energy Drinks, Evo. You get it wrong every day.
23: You're the only person I know that drinks Melanias.
5: Well, maybe you should find more people who drink them because they're very tasty.
23: Grant Bills, good morning.
24: Good morning. I drank one this morning before I worked out.
23: A Melania?
24: Yeah.
5: Yeah, take that.
24: Sherbert flavor.
5: I got it on. And the Super Bowl.
24: I couldn't find my blender bottle. I'm down bad hydration-wise. Yeah, I left my water bottle on the plane, and now I can't find my blender bottle. So I'm drinking out
23: did
24: of
23: Did I give you back your one you left at my house? I think I did.
24: Yeah. I lost it again.
23: You leave that thing everywhere.
24: It could be buried in my house somewhere. I need to dig for it.
5: Let's put an air tag on water bottles. Bring that back.
24: Is that something people did?
5: No. I'm just saying let's maybe bring that up.
24: Let's make that a thing. Okay. I didn't know. Maybe I missed a trend. We talked about this yesterday, Kate. Ebo and I aren't in on all the trends. Could have missed something. Well,
23: neither was Kate because she said, let's bring it back. And then she said, I made it up. So let's.
5: Yeah, it was like a figure of speech. You know, like
23: so it's like it doesn't take rocket appliance to figure it out?
24: It's a figment of speech.
23: Yeah.
5: Like, let's bring that back means like, let's make that happen.
23: Like, don't get two birds stoned at once?
5: Okay.
24: I love that one.
23: Okay. Fool me once, shame on me. Fool me twice, never get fooled again.
5: We never really broke the news to anyone listening about the insurance championship.
23: Kate, it's your show now. Go for it.
5: Okay. You told me you were going to do it in 2 minutes and then you never did it.
24: What news?
23: Kate, the stage. Do you want dramatic music for this?
5: Sure. Let's do this. Let's do the whole thing.
23: Hang on a second.
24: Is this like, did another Dolly Parton die or is this a bit?
23: Dolly Parton died? When did that happen? What?
5: Okay.
23: Are you serious?
5: Evo.
24: Serious as a heart attack, brother.
23: I haven't seen anyone post about how Dolly Parton was their favorite. All right, Kate, ready? Here. Hang on. Get to get by this YouTube ad. Dolly Parton died? What the? Kate? Damn it. Kate, ready?
5: There's some news.
23: Breaking news. We now go live to a reporter on the field, Kate Fox. Kate Fox?
5: Thank you, Evo, for sending this to me. I just want to let everyone know that the American Family Insurance Classic has announced its departure from TPC Wisconsin. The tournament will move back to University Ridge, as previously held, starting in 2016. Now, that's going to start in 2027. The contract will then expire in 2030.
23: Expired? Dolly Parton died?
24: This news is worse than 15 Dolly Partons. I like TPC.
5: I actually think it's good news that it stayed in Madison.
24: Well, that's true.
5: Because I was worried, as somebody who has a brother who plays golf all over the state of Wisconsin, that it was going to go to somewhere like...
23: Humble brag about having a successful brother.
5: Well, I mean, Shoot.
24: Humble brag about having a brother who loves you.
23: My brother's completely bald.
5: My brother
23: he's puts younger than me.
5: Half a gallon of whatever putty in his hair every day. Gets it faded up. Anyways, both of my brothers play a lot of golf, and they both play all around the state. And I asked my brother who plays college golf, Drew, hey, do you think it's going to stay in Madison? He's like, no, it's going to go up north or somewhere over by Milwaukee.
23: Drew? So, you have two brothers?
5: Yeah.
23: Oh, okay. God, I didn't know he was in college. I thought he was older.
24: They grow up so fast.
23: I know.
5: Yeah, he's a sophomore in college. He's going to potentially be the number one golfer on his college team this year.
23: Yeah, ooh. Hell yeah. Good for
5: go
23: him.
5: Go Eagles.
24: Oh, he's at Edgewood,
23: he's
24: too.
23: At Edgewood?
5: Yes.
23: Oh.
24: It's a family tradition.
5: It really is. But Ross is the one who's better. Anyways.
23: And Ross is the youngest, correct?
5: Yeah, Ross shot at 36 the other day on 9.
23: Ross the boss.
5: Like,
23: yeah,
5: what,
23: man.
5: Bro?
23: Yeah, bro.
24: Was it before or after he heard about Dolly Parton's passing?
5: Gonna have
24: it's like,
5: to ask.
24: It's like you're Brett Favre playing right? after his dad died.
23: You're kidding me.
5: He's 10 years old and he's just for Dolly.
24: He, well, I was gonna say Dolly Parton used to be on Hannah Montana, but he's probably too young. Did you watch Hannah Montana?
5: No. I was, that was in my era, but I was not allowed to watch TV shows. One of those, Graham.
24: Interesting. Good. I wasn't allowed to watch SpongeBob, but for some reason we could watch Nickelodeon and Disney Channel.
23: I wasn't allowed to watch The Simpsons, but here's the thing. I still did. No one tells me what to do. We'll come right back.

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6: All right, that'll do it. What is today, Kate? Wednesday? Wednesday.
7: Today's Wednesday. Hump day?
6: Yeah. Excited.
7: Hump day?
6: Potential zone bonding tonight.
7: Well,
6: potential bonding.
7: Well, Evo, it is going to be bonding. It's just potential if you're going
6: if
7: to join.
6: If I'm there or not. I feel like that was the last asked. But
7: you weren't the last asked. Do you want me to pull up the time frame?
6: Don't. Bill hasn't even been asked. Bill's probably listening right now saying, what the hell, dude?
7: Well, Bill, if you want to come, you're happy to make the trip over to Madison.
6: Bill, you there? Oh, not ready. Okay, that's fine. He's getting ready.
7: Well, yeah, I mean,
6: Forward Madison, potential. I could be there. I could not be there.
7: Throw back a couple drinks.
6: I like
7: have
6: to keep them.
7: Food.
6: I like to keep you guys guessing. You know, I'm like a carpenter, Kate. I'm always one step ahead. You'll never know my next move.
7: A little bit.
6: You'll never know my next move.
7: Good culture bonding.
6: What do you mean?
7: Team culture bonding experience. The zone. Branding. I'm just throwing out buzzwords right now.
6: I'm going to you never let them know your next move, Kate, so more will be revealed. All right, we'll see you guys tomorrow. Or maybe at Forward Madison tonight. Who knows? Maybe I'll take tomorrow off. Who knows? Never let them know. No, I'll be here. I'll see you guys tomorrow. Love it.
8: Green 18!
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9: This is a Wisconsin Sports Zone update.
6: Well, the Packers will hold a joint practice with the Cardinals today in Green Bay as they prepare for their final preseason game on Friday. Now for joint practices, there has been some big fights already this year and then, but head coach Matt LaFleur says for the most part, it has not been an issue for the Packers in his tenure.
10: I think there's a lot of unknowns anytime you go into joint practices. I don't care who you're going against, but we've had, fortunately, I know last year there was an incident with Seattle, but I think back the year before when we played Baltimore, there was no issues. That's all we're looking to do is have good, clean work, and hopefully it's productive for both teams.
6: The two teams will meet on Friday at Lambeau Field for their final preseason game. Turning to the Badgers, they're less than 2 weeks out from their matchup against the Notre Dame Fighting Irish at Lambeau Field. Wisconsin currently is 20.5-point underdogs in their September 6th matchup.
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6: Last night, we see the Milwaukee Brewers fall in New York to the Mets in 10 innings, 3-2. Starting pitcher Kyle Harrison would go 5 innings, gave up 6 hits, 1 earned run while striking out 5. Offensively, the Brewers would leave 9 runners on base and go 2 for 14 with runners in scoring position. Manager Pat Murphy also benched rookie Cooper Pratt after he missed going to second base in the top of the 5th. Here's more from the manager.
0: You got to have your head in the game, because these games like today comes down to Lindor's great catch or an errant throw or whatever. So you've got to be locked in if you're going to play at this level.
6: It'll be Brewers and Mets again tonight at 6:10 for the Wisconsin Sports Zone Network. I'm Ebo.
12: How we looking? It is, what would you call today? Accountability Wednesday? Oh, man. Cooper Pratt. Hard lesson to learn, man. Just because you've arrived in the show, nah, baby, nah. Sit your ass down. Do what they tell you to do, or sit your ass down. And today he'll be fine. Tough love coming from Pat Murphy last night as he benched the young rookie for not running out a fly ball the way he should and not dropping down a bunt the way he wanted him to. So Cooper Pratt. A little bit, how would you put it? I don't want to necessarily say the loss last night was on him, but he contributed to a certain extent. So that happened. You've got to the Packers. Got another LaFleur in town. How about that, right? Got another LaFleur in town. So you got joint practices going on today. Which is great. I love the fact that they're doing some joint stuff and that we're going to hear from Goody. We're going to hear from LaFleur. We're going to hear from Mike Clemens. I mean, you know, come on. And here's the other thing about all of this. The other aspect of this is that you have got ticket sales, specifically on the secondary market, that are nuts right now. They're nuts. When it comes to the prices of some of the Packers tickets and maybe Badgers to a certain extent. I got to get my bike. My buddy Mike from Connections Ticket Service is in here. I got to get him on today a little bit later on this afternoon, and we'll talk with him about what ticket prices are and why, because the Packers only have 2 noon home games. They got some good competition coming in, but they only have 2 noon home games. So we'll talk with him about the skyrocketing cost of tickets, specifically on the secondary market for the Green Bay Packers. We'll get into all of that. We'll even touch base and see what the ticket prices are right now for the secondary market for the Badgers and Notre Dame. And we'll get into that discussion as well. So you want to chime in today? We're going to have an action-packed day. A lot of fun today. 877-867-1670, 877-867-1670. 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The app is fantastic. It is Wisco Sports Zone. I was out last night and I had a gentleman that got a hold of me at a bike night that I was at last night promoting the motorcycle ride, and came up to me and said, "Hey, I follow you on YouTube and I follow you on Facebook and Instagram." I said, "Okay." And he said, "I finally downloaded the app." He said, "Oh my God, my wife and I went on an anniversary trip and she went shopping all day when we were in Hawaii." He said, "I sat on a sandy beach with my Bluetooth speaker next to me and I listened to the show the entire time. It was great. I laid in the sun." He said, "I was sipping Mai Tais, listening to the show, staying up to date on all the Wisconsin sports and everything that we had to offer." He's like, "It was just perfect." So the Wisco Sports Zone app is awesome. 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And you can find us on the Twitch app, the Kick app, and the LinkedIn app under the same. 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This weekend, it's going to be at 9 o'clock Central Time. Saturday night, 9 o'clock Central Time on My24 TV in Milwaukee. On My24 TV in Milwaukee, that is 9 o'clock Central Time. They bumped it back an hour. I don't know what they have. They have some programming issues going on. But 9 o'clock Central Time is when it gets underway. Grant Bills, you have not been benched, which is awesome because you're a pro. You know what it takes. But, man, Cooper Pratt, he go sit down, son. So yeah. I got to be honest. I didn't mind it at all. Some people are like, what are you doing? No, you young guys, you say this is the way it's going to be.
13: Sure.
12: And I don't have a problem with it.
13: Yeah, I don't mind him sending a message. I think the message was kind of dumb. He didn't dog it out of the box. Like, sure, he didn't sprint, but I don't think he was going to get to second anyways. I think it was more, and Murph explained it after the game. He explained it pretty well.
12: Yep.
13: Where it's like it's more a combination of, you know, all these bad at-bats that he's been having. So, sure, you humble a young guy a little bit and send a message. That's fine. I thought the delivery was a little clumsy. But I don't blame as many Brewers fans do that benching for the loss. I mean, okay, so David Hamilton didn't make a play. Joey Ortiz probably makes that play. But, good God, like, how many runners are you going to leave on second, third?
12: Right.
13: And then
12: right.
13: Turang and Churio combined to go 0 for 10. So, like, that's the game. The Murph thing is secondary. I think it's interesting, but I think it's secondary to the result.
12: Do we have the live Murph discussion? Or do I have to read it?
13: I am efforting. If you have the quote and that's easiest, we can talk about it now.
12: I have the quote.
13: I'm sure I can
12: find the audio. So I just wanted to make sure that I didn't have the audio. But basically, Murph said he's a young player and we asked him to get a bunt down. He pulled back on a strike. First one was a good attempt. Second one, he pulled back again on a strike right down the middle. We had told him to bunt. The next at bat, he popped up a ball to right field, didn't run real hard, and the ball landed and stopped. He would have easily gotten to second base. What could have happened after that? I'm not sure. But you can't have a guy not understanding that. And I felt like after the first at bat, when he didn't attempt the bunt with the ball right down the middle of the plate, and then the second at bat, the pop-up that landed fair, and he wasn't at second base, it was time to let him know that. And it's not laziness. I know it's this kid. I know who this kid is. He's a great kid. It's not laziness, but you got to have your head in the game because these games, like today, come down to Lindor's great catch or an errant throw. You've got to be locked in if you're going to play at this level, so hopefully a good learning experience for him. I love the kid, and I believe in this kid immensely. He's got to be a player that does these things correctly. He's not going to hit 30 homers at this point in his career. He's a great defender, really capable offensive player, and we can't have that. It's just not tolerated by anybody, and it sends the message to everybody else as well that you had better run. That's it. That's from Murph. Some people disagree. I can kind of go with you on the maybe it was clumsily handled to a certain extent, but I think what pissed him off was the first at bat with two strikes, and you pulled back. Sure. On a bunt when you were asked to, and that made him mad. And then he looked, and I watched the play two or three times. It's not like he didn't run. He wasn't just jogging, but he wasn't full out sprint kind of the way Murph would have hoped he would have. And because the thought is, if you're sprinting, thinking to yourself, this could end up landing, you're thinking double all the way. And he wasn't. He was thinking just get to first base. So, and I think that's where Murph went, you know what? You're not running the way we would be running or you should be running on a ball like that. You got to know what your circumstance is. And that's when he made the example out of him. So
13: I still don't. I mean, Benj has a hose in right field. I still don't think he's getting to second. But to me, that's kind of secondary. It's clear that Murph was unhappy about the at-bats. So sit him down today. You know what I mean? Like, that's fine. Give him a day or two off. And if the beat asks about it, say, yeah, we're giving Cooper a little reset because he needs to remember to do this, that, and the other thing. Pulling him in the middle. Like, Cooper Pratt was confused. When they went to get him, he's like, what did I do? Like, you could tell he clearly didn't know what was going on because it was, I don't know. It looked like Murph was looking at the first opportunity to yank him and it wasn't, I don't know. I don't think the opportunity matched, but it's not why they lost. You know what I
12: right.
13: mean? Like, it's that's secondary. The Murph managing thing, I actually give Murph the benefit of the doubt on that.
12: Yeah.
13: To me, that's unrelated to why they lost. So Hamilton didn't make a throw in the bottom of the 10th. They could have won that game three or four separate times before the game ever got
12: to
13: the
12: bottom
13: of the 10th.
12: That was by the way, Hamilton's throw to the plate. Terrible.
13: Yeah.
12: It wasn't even close. It was awful. That was terrible defense. Terrible defense. He came up and tried to overthrow the ball. That was it.
13: It was a force. So it's not like you needed to get it there faster. It's not like you needed to make an especially great throw. You can hit Contreras, who's standing there like a first baseman. because the, I believe the out was a force at home plate, so you didn't even need to get the tag down.
12: Right.
13: You just needed to hit him standing up like a first baseman, and he threw it to the friggin' dugout.
12: Yeah. I just this is one of those games where I think now we'll see how they play tonight. But sometimes when something like this happens where somebody gets yanked, regardless of what's going on, it kind of wakes everybody up. And these leaving runners in scoring position, terrible at bats, maybe that wakes some people up where this just is not going to be tolerated. So
13: hopefully. Hopefully yeah. It wakes Churio up because Contreras is playing his best ball of the year. And meanwhile, Turang and Churio have their head in the toilet. Like those right. two are playing the worst baseball I've seen them play all year. And Contreras is out of his freaking right. mind right now. Like I thought that at bat in the 10th from Churio, he swings at three pitches out of the zone, 1-2-3 to lead off with the runner on second. It's like, dude.
12: Yeah.
13: And that's what drives me a little nuts about Churio. I think he's still hitting 270. But with him and its immaturity and the type of player he is, it's like, hey, man. Can you recognize in certain moments you need to lock in a little bit?
12: Yeah.
13: You need to put together an at bat. I understand he's going to strike out and he's going to have some more higher highs and lower lows. It's the type of player he is. But in the 10th, can you realize that ball's got to be put in play or we at least need to not have a three-pitch strikeout?
12: Like right.
13: I don't think I'm asking too much of Jackson Churio in that spot.
12: Right. I agree. In the meantime, the good news is that the Dodgers lost and the Cubs lost. Brewers retain the top spot in all of baseball, 81-51 on the season, 30 games over 500. Cubs get beat. Cubs are an interesting kind of an enigma. First of all, the Cubs still 76 wins. So they have the fourth most wins in the National League right now. But their bullpen is a little I was reading or not reading. I was watching. There was a clip on Twitter. That is the discussion of Craig Counsell and the management of the bullpen and what he's going to need to do to actually win in the postseason because their bullpen has been shaky, iffy, if you want to call it that, at best. Offensively, they're scoring runs. I mean, they're doing what they need to do. As a matter of fact, they have gone from a plus 51 at one point to now plus 121. They have the third biggest run differential in the National League and the third biggest run differential now in all of baseball. So their offense is not the problem. Their pitching has been the problem, and that's something that Craig Counsell is going to have to figure out. But the Cubs lost last night, Dodgers lost last night, Brewers lost last night. So maybe, you know, now the Brewers get back to the winning ways and, you know, kind of win the series and then get out of town. And then, you know, we're all staring down the barrel of that big series coming up with the Chicago Cubs where they have seven games in a matter of about a week and a half. So looking forward to that. But anyway, tough night last night for the Brewers. Back at it coming up again tonight. And like I said, coming up from Citi Field. And they've got who they got going tonight? I think it's Dustin May going tonight.
13: Correct. Yep.
12: Yeah. I think Dustin May. So Dustin May going to the Hill tonight.
13: Their second of, I believe, 16 games in 16 days. That's what they began last night.
12: Right.
13: And thank God I went to bed like, oh, leading the division's down to 4.5. The Cubs won again. And then I woke up and saw the Cubs got walked off. I'm like, hey,
12: not a bad
13: way to start the day. That was a nice little pleasant surprise.
12: I have to admit, I kind of did the same thing. I went, oh, God, the Cubs are going to win. They're going to be 4.5 games back. And then I woke up this morning and I went, oh, okay. Life is good. So now, you know, the race is on, so to speak. And then coming up tomorrow, you got Mizorowski. He goes to the Hill. 6-10 again tomorrow night.
13: 6-10. Three night games, yeah.
12: Yeah, 6-10. And the Brewers come back home. So they fly back home tomorrow night and then get in late on Thursday night, Friday morning, and then have the game with the Rangers coming up. The three-game set over the weekend at American Family Field. So anyway, there you go. And then then, because it's a short three-game series, they go three games at home and then right back out on the road. That's when they go to Chicago next Monday. So the next Monday, the four-game series begins in Chicago. So you'd like to be 6-7 games up by the time that happens, to be perfectly honest with you, and feeling really good about where you're at, comfortable and not desperate. So, but then again, pressure, not a bad thing this time of year. It means you have to battle through it.
13: That's true.
12: 877-867-1670, 877-867-1670. Because if you feel pressure going into the Cubs series and then you extend your lead in the Cubs series, then you're like, okay, we beat the Dodgers, we beat the Braves, we beat the Cubs up this year. We felt the pressure. We then extended ourselves. We're okay. You're handling things. Whereas, You know, in the past, we have seen this we can call choky struggle at times. So when we come back, and I know we're going to get a lot of stuff going on up in Green Bay, and I'll get into all of that. But when we come back, I want to take a listen to Pat Murphy from last night. And he gets in depth into the explanation regarding Cooper Pratt, talks more about it, about the loss, and gets into that discussion as well. So anyway, let's do that when we return. We got a lot of good stuff today. We're going to hear from Matt LaFleur. We're going to hear from Goody. We might even hear from Mike LaFleur. We have got Mike Clements going to be joining us and our buddy Mike from Connections Ticket Service to talk about the secondary market and the way ticket prices are just going. I didn't realize the ticket prices for Packer season are going nuts. I mean, nuts for some reason. So we'll get into that discussion as well. We are getting so close. The 19th annual Big Unit Poker Run. 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All bikes are welcome. I don't care if it's a Honda. I don't care if it's an Indian. I don't care if it's a Suzuki, Kawasaki, Harley, whatever it is. Please come and join us. We're lining everything up. I was talking with the police this morning, the fire department this morning, all the different dignitaries, all the television coverage. Please, we can't do this without you. We can't raise the funds we need without you. And all of the money stays in the state of Wisconsin. All of the money for the ride goes to Fisher House, Wisconsin, in the building of the new home that is being constructed out in Madison, Wisconsin. We have pledged a lot of money to them, and we can't raise it without you. So please, if you could, find it within yourself to join us coming up Sunday, September 6th. 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And you can track us down right there and then go to the events page. 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Go to the bottom where the poker run is, and it just says register. And it'll take you right to the Eventbrite page. It'll go right there. It's $30 for the rider. 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You don't pay the extra $5 at the day of registration. You get registered early. All your waivers and stuff are done. 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So please come and join us. 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We can't ride without you. We don't want to ride without you. We want you to be with us. So please come and join us. 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

0: what led you to remove Pratt there in the fifth?
1: He's a young player. Young player. And, you know, we asked him to get a bunt down, and he pulled back on a strike. That happens maybe with one strike. That's, we're trying to get the guy second and third for Churio. In a game where we haven't been at, we weren't swinging it too good to that point. So we get first and second. We ask him to bunt, and he got it. The first one was a good attempt. The second one, he pulled back, strike right down the middle. Later, he popped the ball. The next at bat, he popped the ball up to right field and didn't run. And the ball landed and stopped. Now, he would have easily got to second base. What could have happened after that? I'm not sure, but you can't have a guy not understanding that. And I felt like after the first at bat, when he didn't, you know, attempted a bunt with a ball right down the middle, and second at bat, the ball, the pop up that landed fair, and he wasn't at second base. It's time to let him know that, and it's not laziness. I know who this kid

0: is it also intended for the team?
1: The team. I mean, yeah, it's the player and the team. I love the kid, and I believe in the kid immensely. But he's got to be a player that does those things. You know, he's not going to hit 30 homers at this point in his career. You know, he's a great defender and a really capable offensive player, and we can't have that. It's just not tolerated by anybody, and it sends a message to everybody else, too. You better run.
0: But where is that line on just knowing when that the time is to do that?
1: I guess you have to use your judgment on things and listen and have the pulse of your team a little bit. And again, it's something you do. And yeah, it didn't affect the outcome of the game today. Hamilton gave us good at bats, and yeah, defensively, that last play was, he just got hurried and threw the ball away.
0: Do you think Joey makes that play?
1: You can always speculate that stuff, you know, so you can make it. You can make it out that taking out Pratt was the difference. And then again, that you took out anybody in the game and you didn't win. You could arguably say Hamilton covers as much ground as anybody, and he's been great for us.
0: There's probably a lot of at-bats in there that were the difference. That ninth inning, extra innings. What did you just think of the situational hitting of today's?
1: Well, I mean, obviously, Yelich is situational hitting. Well, Contreras to lead off with a double. Bauer's at bat. Yelich is at bat. That's three great at bats in a row. And then Lahr and Mitchell, those weren't great at bats. Ortiz was a great at bat. Hamilton was a great at bat. So when you get 1, 2, 3, 4, 5 out of 7 really good at bats, usually you score more than one. It wasn't meant to be. They caught a line drive, and the doubles weren't placed where they needed to be. But
2: that Lindor catch, I don't know what kind of angle you had on it. Did you think that was a base hit? You think you had the lead there, Hamilton's liner?
1: Yeah, I mean, I've seen Lindor play, and that's why this team has played so well. He's playing really good, too. And he's a great player. So anytime he's near the ball, I think there's a chance that somebody can catch it.
3: There you go. That's Pat Murphy. And, you know, he is very – you understand where he's coming from. Like I said, I mean, whether you agree or disagree with it, it's one of those things that kind of can wake a team up. And not just Cooper Pratt. I'm talking just the team in general to say, hey, look, this, it's happened to everybody. Sal Frelick has been benched. Bryce Terang has been benched. You know, these guys are, and just because you got a contract doesn't mean anything. If he feels like something's gone awry, he's going to make a move. And that's what he did in this particular case. If it costs you a game and you still win the division, you still end up with the best record in baseball, no big deal. Now you got to go out and start winning. You got to play more consistent baseball. But the other aspect of that is you got to perform at the plate. I mean, I'm sure everybody now is looking a little bit over their shoulder to say, okay, I could be next for certain things that I am not doing right the way Murph wants them done. And that's not a bad thing. Because if he's doing, put it this way, we talk about accountability all the time. There were certain things that he wanted Cooper Pratt to do that weren't done. Okay? This is a team that is in first place in all of baseball. And Murph still has the gumption to say, there's certain things that are just not going to be tolerated. Now, whether that's, you know, sitting a guy like Contreras because of his bad at-bats at points in time, or Churio or whatever, we'll wait and see. But young guys, there's a message to be sent. And sometimes that's humbling. 877-867-1670, 877-867-1670. If you want to hit us up, please feel free, go ahead and do so. And for those that are criticizing, my argument to that would be Murph has not

0: not made very many missteps. Throughout a long baseball season, per game, every move, every thought, every structure that is set up, whether it's pitching changes, lineups, certain matchups, the dude's been right more than anybody in Major League Baseball.
1: Especially on this type. I think this is especially his wheelhouse.
0: Right.
1: The discipline or the coaching or the... I don't love all his matchups and like pitcher deployments. This is what he's... If he deserves the benefit of the doubt on anything, I think this is 1-1 item A that he's the best at.
0: Which is why I give Murph massive leeway. Massive leeway. I'm not... It's good we can talk about it, but I'm not questioning it. I'm just not. You know, he's just got too good a track record. And it has been helpful at times. And again, this is one of those things that maybe everybody sits up and takes notice. Where you go, okay, he just benched the incoming star. And the star is going to get it. But believe me, Cooper Pratt's going to be as focused as he's ever been in every at-bat and every move that he makes. And you'd rather teach the lesson now than have something like that pop up in the postseason. So, and here's the other thing. If you let it go for this kid, then even the veterans are going to go, when you let it go for him, I know he's going to let it go for me. You know? So, again, Sal Frelick, Bryce Turang, Cooper Pratt. I mean, there's been guys that he has benched along the way. And I don't want to say benched in that sense. He sat them down for something that he didn't like, that he didn't see that was right. This is not the first time, and I'm sure it won't be the last. So I'm good with that. 877-867-1670. You want to find us, please feel free. Go ahead and do so again. 877-867-1670. 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

0: Good to have you back. 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Happy Hump Day. 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Welcome back to the program. And I got an email here, two different ones. This one is from Marcus. Marcus says, what Pat Murphy did last night was cost this team a game. If they lose the division by a game, I'm going to blame it on Murphy. There's no reason to sit Cooper Pratt in that particular situation. Have a talk with him after the game. I don't agree with this. Then he goes on and says, not him. This one is from Max. Max writes in, and Max writes in all the time. Max said, I applaud Pat Murphy. Throw caution to the wind and make sure you set a precedent with your guys that everybody snaps to it and gets the understanding that this is a race to the playoffs. This is not your own individual moment. This is a team sport. Everybody has to contribute. Everybody has to stay locked in. I appreciate what he did last night, and Murph, we trust. There you go. And Murph, we trust. Out of the 608, Randy from the CETA said, hey, Bill, I agree with Murphy on removing Pratt, especially after taking too long to get out of the box on the pop-up. By the way, LaFleur needs to take a page out of Murphy's playbook regarding holding players accountable. Love the show. Randy in the seat out there of 608.
1: There's the Matt LaFleur comp, 10:41. I'm surprised it took 39 minutes.
0: Knew it was coming. Well, I mean, all you got to do is look in the cheap seats, and there's always somebody over there that starts
1: true.
0: It out.
1: I should have been looking.
0: You know, so.
1: But, I don't think that cost him the game last night. Here's my take on it again. I don't think it cost him the game, and I don't think Cooper Pratt dogged it out of the box. I think Murph wanted to send a message to Pratt, so he kind of reached for an opportunity to do so. Like, he ran out of the box just fine. He wasn't going to make it to second. I think Murph just wanted to send a message to a player that had had some bad at-bats, and he took the opportunity. And they didn't lose the game because of that. So I think that's the way I would look at it.
0: This is from Dieter, D-E-E-D-E-R, I would assume that's how it's pronounced, who said, as a Cardinals fan, I'm rooting for the Brewers because I can't stand the effing Cubs. The Cardinals not officially out of the postseason contention, but despite the fun of this past season, there's a lot to talk about going into next year for the Cardinals. He says, the Cardinals, still don't forget, have a 2% chance of making the playoffs. I'm hanging in there with my team, but I'm rooting for the Brewers because I think they're the best team in baseball, and they're the best way to go about it. The Cardinals have lost three games in an entirely different fashion, and it pains me, but my adopted team is now the Milwaukee Brewers, and I love what Murphy did last night. I wish there were more managers, and he's got written out, cough, cough, our manager, that would hold players accountable. You've got a good one in Milwaukee. There you go. Dieter, appreciate it. You don't get that very often. The only other Cardinals fan that calls in is what? That's our buddy...
1: Gerard,
0: yeah. That's it. It's the only other Cardinals fan that calls in on a consistent basis or chimes in. So, there you go. 877-867-1670. Steve says, happy hump day, Bill. I think Murph did the absolute right thing last night with Pratt. He's a young guy and needs to understand the importance of the pennant race. He also reminded him, in my opinion, that he is a professional and needs to play like one. I like the way Pratt handled the situation. He will be better for it. Lindor made a phenomenal grab, but the crew going 2-for-14 with runners in scoring position, that's the reason they lost. Time to bounce back tonight with Dustin May on the bump. Poll question of the day is, what's the over-under on fights at the combined practice at Lambeau today? Enjoy, Stephen Richfield. I'm going to say one. One kerfuffle might be it. Both LaFleurs are hell-bent, which, by the way, we're going to hear
2: from Matt LaFleur coming up in a little bit, and Goody as well. But both LaFleurs going into this are hell-bent on saying we need to get our work done and not worry about fights. So Aaron says, hey, Bill, I love Pat Murphy. He's so refreshing to watch, especially when you come compare him, here we go, to Matt LaFleur. It's not just LaFleur, though. It's most modern coaches. I love the throwback attitude. Enjoy it while you can, because it's quickly going to be leaving this world. I don't think 100% of Murphy's moves are right, but I don't bitch about him. He's completely earned my trust. The modern sports fan thinks that you'll lose the locker room if you do things like benching players. My ass, if your locker room has decent men in it, you're going to gain the room, not lose it. By the way, Pratt's comments after the game were great. He's a great kid. He gets it. Murph did what he did. Pratt responded the right way. It's done. It's over with. We move on to a World Series. That is from Aaron. Aaron, you're the man. Good email. And we have not heard the comments from Pratt yet. Did we get those from last night by any chance?
1: I can get those for you by the end of the hour if you'd like.
2: Yeah, let's do that.
1: I'm cutting Goody right now. I'll get Cooper Pratt.
2: Okay, that's fine. But for those that did not hear, Pratt absolutely handled it. Class and like a man. Manned up. Class and like a man. I'm all good with that. Had he thought, you know, hey, I did really run. I don't know what more he wants out of me. He didn't explain it to me, miscommunication with me, any of that, I would have said, okay, maybe Murph needs to do better. But this was, nah, baby, nah. This was, hey, he got on me for the right reason. Had I been hustling right out of the box, I might have been able to make the turn and go. Because the ball was hitting the field when he was at first, or just before first. Had he started right out of the box going when he hit, maybe he's making the turn by the time the ball drops. Who knows? We'll wait and see. Or we'll never know, I should say. I shouldn't say wait and see. We'll never know. But the next time it happens, we'll see. We'll see. See what it gets him. I like it, though. I like it. You can text us, by the way, if you choose to do so, like many have. 608-321-1670. 608-321-1670. Find us there. This one's from Jeff. Jeff says, love me some Murph. Can't get enough of this guy. He holds people accountable. I wish he would do it a little more often, quite frankly. You don't want to be a hard ass and lose your guys, but you also want to let them know that you've got tough fatherly love, and you're not their buddy, you're their manager. That's the way it should be. There's no reason you can't praise them just as much as you sit them, and he does that. He talks about how well his team plays. He's high on his guys, talks about loving his players, but he's going to give you the tough love, and that's the way it should be. There's a lot of OG throwback people out there right now. A lot of OG throwback people. I'm for that. I like it. One more. Let's see here. Jerry says, Cooper Pratt got a hard lesson learned. It wasn't on national TV, Jerry, but I get what you're saying. It was, actually, because they had it on SportsCenter this morning. So it was national TV. Good point. He said, Pratt got a hard lesson learned, but he's going to be the better person for it. Enjoy our years with Pat Murphy now. At some point, he's going to want to retire. And then who's going to take over with that same kind of grit and determination? I think he's the right guy for the job right now. Please, let's just enjoy Pat Murphy. He is a great human being. Then he's got hashtag leader of men. Jerry, thanks for the email. 877-867-1670, 877-867-1670. Hit us up. Let's do this. We'll take a quick break. We'll come back. We'll hear from Cooper Pratt. Coming up after the top of the hour, we've got Goody. We're going to hear from Matt LaFleur. We got all of that upcoming. We got a busy day today. Mike Clemens is going to be joining us. We're going to talk about the crazy ticket sales right now in the secondary market for the Green Bay Packers this season. A lot of stuff going on. A lot of stuff. Don't go anywhere. Stay tuned. Whole lot more of the Bill Michaels Show upcoming. 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
1: Welcome in, Bill Michaels Show. How we looking? Tonight's the night. Going to see you out there, the Bud Pavilion. Wednesday Night Live is back. Cherry Pie takes the stage tonight, 7 o'clock. The weather that was predicted, boy, I tell you what. I don't ever come down really too much on weather forecasters because they got a tough enough job. But the last couple of times we were expecting severe weather, we didn't get it. Maybe once in the last three. And then last night we were supposed to get showers and thunderstorms. Everything just broke up. We really didn't get anything last night. I left the windows open. I'm waiting for it and nothing happened. And then they said, well, if we don't get any rain, you know, tonight, we're going to get some severe stuff, you know, later on this afternoon. Now that's pretty much gone. So the weather looks to be great tonight. So I'm going to jump on the motorcycle and head over. Wednesday Night Live is back at the Bud Pavilion tonight. Cherry Pie takes the stage, 7 o'clock. I'll see you out there. If you're bringing a motorcycle, I'm going to be out there passing out flyers, man, just trying to promote the motorcycle ride, get you to come with us and get you to join us. So we will see you out there. The Bud Pavilion in the Wisconsin State Fair Park. Wednesday Night Live is back. 6 o'clock, the gates open. 7 o'clock, music gets underway. Cherry Pie rocking the house tonight. Should be a great crowd. Great crowd. 2,000-3,000 easy coming up tonight. Out there at the Wisconsin State Fair Park, get yourself a beverage, something to eat, and just enjoy the evening. Enjoy the evening. And look for me in the parking lot sticking flyers on motorcycles tonight. Grassroots, baby. Grassroots. All coming up a little bit later on tonight. 877-867-1670. 877-867-1670. If you want to give us a shout, please feel free. Go ahead and do so. For sure. For sure. By the way, and I didn't do this, and I apologize. This is from Chris. Chris says, you have not recognized us yet today, so.
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1: Chris and everybody in the cheap seats in the live stream, my bad, shame on me. 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Twitch, Kick, LinkedIn, for that matter. Like I said, Facebook, Instagram, I mean, you can go on and on. But thanks to everybody in the cheap seats for watching us and hanging out with us. So thank you very much. What else do we have here? Hey, by the way, this is Cooper Pratt. I want to get back to this. This is Cooper Pratt last night after the game. When immediately everybody ran to him and said, you know, hey, what do you think? What happened, you know, here? Because, oh, you know, my goodness, you ended up getting benched. Cooper Pratt talking to the media after the ballgame. Take a listen.
3: Cooper, what message do you take from that moment tonight?
4: I got to be better. Stuff that can't happen. It's not winning baseball. Didn't help the team win. And it won't happen again, that's for sure. From the not getting the bunt down to not running hard to first, turning it into a double, it won't happen again. I can promise you that. It's not winning baseball. And, yeah.
5: What did happen on the single?
4: I don't have an excuse for it. I just should have ran hard, and I wasn't. And I don't have an excuse for it. It's inexcusable.
3: As you came off, it looked like you were kind of trying to process it, figure it out. What when you got to the dugout, what did the guys say?
4: I mean, it doesn't really matter. I don't have an excuse for. Oh, maybe it would have been fair. Maybe it would have. There is no excuse. I should have ran hard. No matter even if it is foul, fair, if it's an out, I should have been busting my balls to get to second base. And some of the guys pulled me aside and just let me know, like, hey, this is how we do it here. And I know that, and I just, that it won't happen again. And they let me know. And they made sure to let me know that, I mean, it's a learning experience. But, yeah.
6: What does it mean to be a part of a team that has standards like this that, you know, will – I'll let you know in this way.
4: Yeah, I know. I mean, our goal is to win, and my job is to help the team win, and I didn't do that today. And I mean, it's, they hold you accountable, which is good. I need that, and it will never happen again.
5: What's the key to turning the page for tomorrow?
4: I mean, the game's over. It's a new day tomorrow, just like if you get three hits the day before, it's a new day tomorrow. Go in, practice, and best believe I'll be running as hard as I can.
0: Did Pat make that clear to you? Like, hey, it happened, it's over, tomorrow's a new day for us, and nothing lingering?
4: I mean, it's known. There's a certain way we play here, and I may be new, but it doesn't matter. It's the way we're taught through the organization from rookie ball to the big leagues, and I didn't do that, and I will do that. No excuses.
1: There you go. That's the way you handle it. That's it. That's the way you handle it. I give him credit. Give him credit. I mean, he sounds as dejected could be, but that's the way you handle it. I like it. Like it. We got a lot more coming up. We're going to hear from Matt LaFleur. We're going to hear from Brian Gutekunst. Maybe not necessarily in that order. Whole lot more. Stay tuned. We got Mike Clemens coming up in the next hour as well. More of the Bill Michaels Show. We already have an hour down today. Man, it is flying by. Stay tuned. Whole lot more of the Bill Michaels Show coming up right after this.

0: 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WOZN Madison. 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
0: This is a Wisconsin Sports Zone update.
1: Well, the Packers will hold a joint practice with the Cardinals today in Green Bay as they prepare for their final preseason game on Friday. Now for joint practices, there has been some big fights already this year in them, but head coach Matt LaFleur says for the most part, it has not been an issue for the Packers in his tenure.
2: I think there's a lot of unknowns anytime you go into joint practices. I don't care who you're going against, but we've had, fortunately, I know last year there was an incident with Seattle, but like I think back the year before when we played Baltimore, there was no issues. That's all we're looking to do is have good, clean work, and hopefully it's productive for both teams.
1: The two teams will meet on Friday at Lambeau Field for their final preseason game. Turning to the Badgers, they're less than 2 weeks out from their matchup against the Notre Dame Fighting Irish at Lambeau Field. Wisconsin currently is 20.5-point underdogs in their September 6th matchup.
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1: Last night, we see the Milwaukee Brewers fall in New York to the Mets in 10 innings, 3-2. Starting pitcher Kyle Harrison would go 5 innings, gave up 6 hits, 1 earned run while striking out 5. Offensively, the Brewers would leave 9 runners on base and go 2 for 14 with runners in scoring position. Manager Pat Murphy also benched rookie Cooper Pratt after he missed going to second base in the top of the 5th. Here's more from the manager.
4: You got to have your head in the game because these games like today comes down to Lindor's great catch or an errant throw or whatever. 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
1: It'll be Brewers and Mets again tonight at 6:10 for the Wisconsin Sports Zone Network. I'm Ebo.

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Bill Michaels Show. Hopefully you're, I don't want to say enjoying your day. 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Many of you applauding what Pat Murphy did, yes, last night. Tough love on Cooper Pratt. Done, over with, back at it tonight. Let's see the effect this evening if the Brewers come out swinging and actually hit with runners in scoring position. And win this evening, then win the rubber match in the series, and then come back home, take on Texas, and then you head to Chicago for four. 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And this Saturday, we're going to be at 9 o'clock Central Time on My24 TV in Milwaukee. The Bill Michaels Show, My24 TV in Milwaukee, 9 o'clock Central Time. I want to kind of deviate away from this for just a second. From all of our stuff, I want to get into real quick the whole discussion regarding college football and what's going on with the returning of players. And we all know this centers around Lane Kiffin. All right. The SEC today joined the Big Ten in its unanimous opposition to athletes leaving the NFL and returning to college. They swiftly passed a new conference rule that gives Commissioner Greg Sankey full authority to enforce it with penalties. During the in-person meeting with league presidents, chancellors, and athletic directors, the SEC took it even further than the Big Ten, prohibiting anyone who was previously declared for any professional, even professional basketball, from rejoining college athletics without appropriately withdrawing. So with step-by-step explanation, the SEC announced that its institution not permitted to have an athlete on its roster who has previous declared for the NFL, the NBA, or the WNBA, did not appropriately withdraw. Or they signed a contract with the NFL, the NBA, the G League, the WNBA, whatever. So the fundamental principle of the NCAA eligibility rule has been called into question again and again and again this month following the flurry of news about the Ole Miss tight end, Dequan Wright, right? He hoped to clear the waivers with Cleveland so he could come back and play for LSU. Wright's highly publicized situation, unprecedented, but it stood to become part of a trend this year because of an ongoing legal fight between the NCAA and athletes who are pursuing that fifth year. Wright dressed for the Browns preseason game against Buffalo on Saturday. He didn't play. He was waived on Monday and went unclaimed by Tuesday's deadline. He is currently available for the NCAA transfer portal after the judge in Louisiana granted him the temporary restraining order and an opportunity to return to college for a fifth year. Another athlete, star basketball player R.J. Lewis Jr., received a temporary injunction to play for LSU this season as well. Now, school officials at LSU not returning the quest for comments. It's unclear if football coach Lane Kiffin and men's basketball coach Will Wade will continue to pursue these players in violation of the new conference rules. But as the Big Ten and the SEC push back on the state-by-state court rulings on eligibility, the ACC, the Big 12, Notre Dame also indicated they're not far behind in all of this. Notre Dame actually also totally opposed to any pro-college transaction, pro-to-college transaction, the school said. And athletic directors in the Big 12 said they will do so again on Wednesday and meet, and basically they're expected to come down the same way. So all of this is basically stating once you have signed with a professional team, your college days are over. Move on.
and Lane Kiffin, who I think is a tremendous football coach and a garbage piece of stuff along the side of the road as a person. He still wants to pursue this and puts LSU in danger of being sanctioned and or whatever. But here's what he said. He said, what I am doing is giving an opportunity to a player who just wants to play football and still has another year of eligibility left. What he doesn't say there is, oh, by the way, if Daquan Wright comes back and plays for me, I'm going to kick another kid off my team because Daquan Wright's better. That's what he doesn't say. It's like, just move on. Move on. I mean, can you imagine being a parent? Here comes Lane Kiffin saying, yeah, no problem. We got your guy. You know, he's going to have this opportunity. We're going to do this. We're going to do this. We're going to do that. And then, oh, by the way, we got a guy coming back, so we don't need him anymore. Get out of here. Yeah. Lane Kiffin is kind of what's wrong with college athletics. Which is why, and Ryan Day had an opportunity as one of the top programs in the country to really take a stand and say this should not be allowed. And all he said is, well, you know, we'll have to see. You know, he had an opportunity to make a stance, and I just another reason that I think he sucks too. But until he really continually loses to Michigan and starts having losing seasons, he's going to continue to be the head coach at Ohio State. But I disagree with pro athletes then coming back and trying to play in college again. Move on. It's somebody else's turn. Move on. So just my opinion. 877-867-1670, 877-867-1670. If you want to find us, please feel free. Go ahead and do so. Track us down there. What else do we have here? Okay. Well, Joshua says, I 100% agree with you. It also sucks for us high schoolers. Oh, he's a high schooler. That are trying to make rosters and get recruited, that these guys continually hang around and there's less and less opportunities for us to play in D1. So we have to find other schools to go to and try to work our way into a D1 capability. And Joshua, I agree. If you're good enough to play D1 and all of this transfer portal and all this stuff with guys coming back and fifth years and all, it's just outside of, I get it. If you're a medical redshirt, I get it. If you transferred schools, I get it. Understand it. It happens. Okay. You go somewhere, you think it's going to be great. You're 17, 18 years old. You get there, you're like, this isn't for me. I'm homesick. My girlfriend went here. This isn't working out.

0: I don't fit in. The coach has lied to me. I get it. Move on. Find a better situation. You get it. You get a second chance. But these guys that are hopping school to school to school, money and everything else that goes along with it, and in the meantime, coaches are recruiting those kids and not recruiting the kids in high school, and it really effed things up. It really did, and I completely empathize with you. I really, really do. And by the way, Joshua, thank you for listening. Don't know what school you go to, but thank you for listening. Excuse me. Do you get a lot of those calls? Have you talked a lot about that, Grant, on your show? By any chance?
1: I took a call on it the other night. I guess it just doesn't surprise me all that much that NFL players are coming back, because in this era of college football, like, you just need a judge and a lawyer who are going to play ball, and you can kind of do anything. You know what I mean? Yeah. So this is just another way that college football has changed, or, you know, has become a little bit too loose. You know, we talked a little bit about this yesterday. The Big Ten looks like they're going to enforce this by giving a coach a suspension that does this, which I think is smart, because I don't know that legally the Big Ten has great standing to prevent players from doing it, but they can discipline their coaches. Okay, so like Ryan Day, if you want to bring a player back into your program, we're going to suspend you for 4 games or whatever. Like,
0: right.
1: That's a way that a conference can enforce it. I don't know that they can enforce it on the player legally.
0: Right. Yeah, no, I get it. I'm far too many people are willing to sue for the wrong reasons. So let's do this. Let's go up north to Green Bay and bring him in. Our guy, Mike Clemens, joining us on the hotline. Michael, how you doing, pal?
2: I'm okay. I want to get this off a speaker here. Hang on a second, if I can do that. What the heck? Here we are.
0: Mike? I think we lost him.
1: Mike? Mike, we could hear you on speaker, okay. Whatever you're doing was... Jesus.
0: No one has ever said Mike is the most IT advanced cat out there.
1: Here we go.
0: So we'll get Mike back in
1: line.
0: Mike,
1: do we got you back?
2: Yeah.
1: There we go.
0: There we go. There we go. So what's going on up there, Mike?
2: We're at the joint practice that starts at 11:30, and it's packed, mostly with Packer fans here. You know, we've got sort of new facilities since the last time we had one of these things in terms of where the visitors are. But both Cardinals and Packer players are welcome to ride kids' bikes. That's really kind of what's going on right now, is that, you know, this wonderful parade for the last day that the practice is open to the public. I have perfect weather for that. A little on the humid side, but it's a lot better than if the Cardinals stayed home in Phoenix today. So... That's what's going on. Is right now it's just a special moment of fans, you know, mixing with players. One thing at practice the other day, I noticed they've got some of these bikes that have some sponsors on it, but they're kind of like rickshaws. I mean, it's like a rider bike and then a little bench kind of thing. And I thought, well, what is that for, like these VIPs or season ticket holders that are at practice? No, those are like for special needs kids. So, you know, let's say you've got a kid that's in a wheelchair or something, the player can ride the bike, and then the youngster can ride in that little, you know, bucket or that little bench, you know, wooden bench thing. They got some sponsors. They got 5 or 6 of those. So that means a lot of special needs kids get to participate in that, not just the kids that are, you know, giving up their normal two-wheeled bike for some player to ride it. So that's pretty cool.
0: So, okay, with the joint practice, Mike, I know both coaches have talked about, you know, hey, there's been fights in joint practices. We're not all for that. We want to keep our work. But you do like to have your guys have an edge. How do the Packers, or how do the Cardinals, or both, approach this?
2: Well, Matt LaFleur told his Packers players, if you get involved in a fight, if you start a fight, if you start taking swings, that could count against you whether or not you get to play Friday night in the game. So the choice is yours. If you need to make a statement swinging at guys in joint practice, understand that you're going to lose snaps in the game. So that's supposed to be, you know, something that deters that. Now, I assume that his brother has told his players pretty much the same thing, but it is football and it's 300-pound guys and they're looking to hit somebody. So who knows? Who knows? They don't want to get into that. They don't want somebody to get hurt. They'll try and have a clean practice. You know, for me, I'm thinking if you're Sean Ryan and you're a veteran and you get 25, maybe 30 snaps of this thing against somebody wearing a Cardinals jersey, that's good work for you, right?
0: Mm-hmm.
2: And that's just one more step because you ain't playing Friday night. It's the twos and the threes and the fours with their, you know, last chance to make a statement before Gutekunst has got to make a decision on your future. I think it's 5 o'clock this coming Sunday.
0: Right. So I guess what are you looking for in this practice? Because this is really, if you're a starter, you're probably not going to be playing in a game. So this is where you're going to really kind of have an opportunity to maybe make some hay, right?
2: Yeah, I'm going to be honest with you. Today is so crowded and, you know, working from the sidelines, and it just seems to get more complicated every year. I hope to be able to come away with some new evaluations on players on the offensive and defensive lines, some one-on-one coverages. There'll be some plays that will stand out. But I'm really looking forward to looking down on these guys and watching tape from the end game, you know, because that's really right. Where you got to, if you watch this stuff a third or fourth time, that's where what you see. Now, to answer your question, I don't know if there's really any, you know, genuine, like, oh man, this is make it or break it for this guy, because I think with the amount of guys that they've got coming back at places like wide receiver, defensive back, any of these positions, Bill, maybe the biggest mystery is stuff like tight end and running back, and that's because of outstanding circumstances. That's because, you know, is Josh Jacobs going to get suspended?
0: Right.
2: And so what do you do with your number four running back in camp that where you think it is? You think it's Chris Brooks, who got, you know, signed in March, basically the, you know, number three running back. Does that mean Pierre Strong Jr. gets a roster spot because they're afraid if they put him on practice squad after they waive him Sunday, he might get picked up and like, oh, man. Or do they have a philosophy like, man, you know, there's running backs out there we can pick up. The same thing with the tight end position. There's still no new news on Luke Musgrave and his neck injury. You know, is Drake Dabney, number 49, a true number three tight end? Or are you going to see what happens Sunday night, Monday morning, what's out there on the wire, and a guy that you can bring in that's got maybe a year or two NFL experience, but he just got cut from a team that's healthy and deep at that position to take care of those needs. So I you know, after that, it's kind of in the, for me, it's in the books. I there'll be some surprises, but I can't, right now, I can't figure out what's a guy that's been here two or three years that's like started a number of games. There's a couple of offensive linemen I don't think are going to be back. They've been hanging around a year or two. You know, they think that Donovan Jennings, you know, there's a prediction that he could be your eighth or ninth. But Jennings, Brent Banks, he's a tackle. They've been hanging around here a year or two. These guys whiffed. I mean, just whiffed on some plays the other night against the Broncos. Like Banks, not Aaron Banks. This is, you know, a backup tackle guy. It's not like it was a safety blitz. Bill, it's a guy with a number 90-something on his jersey. He lines up on a 9 technique, and he just blows past him. And he doesn't even touch him. Like, who else did you think you were supposed to block?
0: Right.
2: So they won't talk about that. These coaches won't say, oh, you know, we need to see more from that guy. They might say something like, well, he's making progress. But we also kind of know, most of us have been doing this. Like, it's already been determined. You know, I mean, you've got John Williams back from last year, a draft pick guy, and he's instantly proven himself. So, in other words, there's plenty of these number six, number seven, number eight guys, depending on the position, that, you know, look ready, look game ready, are getting the twos and three snaps. We'll get more of those on Friday night that, you know, the script is already written for Sunday afternoon.
0: Let's do this. Mike, you got another segment in you before you go to practice?
2: Sure.
0: Okay, let's do this. We got Mike Clemens on the board with us. We're going to keep talking to Mike when we return. Stay tuned. We got a whole lot more of the Bill Michaels Show upcoming. We'll be back right after this.
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0: 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Mike Clemens joining us on the Highline. Packers and Cardinals getting ready for a joint practice coming up here momentarily, so we got Mike till the bottom of the hour. But Mike, I mean, I know we're getting close to cut down. I know Sunday's going to be the big day for a lot. I know Goody enjoys only one cut rather than numerous. But I guess my next question is, where are the big-time battles right now, if any?
1: I think most interesting, and ones that maybe the fans, if they've watched these preseason games or they've followed the teams, toward the end of last season, guys that got up on a practice squad, I think it starts again with that wide receiver situation. I mean, wouldn't you be shocked if Bo Melton was let go or, didn't make the cut,
0: right?
1: Because J. Michael Sturtevant or Will Shepard or Isaiah Nair, the guy's got size. No, because, I've already got Cam McCord on the record telling me that's his number one gunner over on special teams. Mm-hmm. So, again, that's how that's, going to save you. Today, Gutekunst was asked, do you have a set amount of guys, like six or seven guys that are they're maybe not very good on defense or not very good on offense, but, man, they are just great on kick coverage and punt coverage. They run down the field with reckless abandon and wrap up and tackle guys. And he's like, I know there's some guys like that in the league, and we try to keep, a good special teams player like that or two. But, I mean, if you can't help out,

0: doesn't connect it. Is there somebody out there that might pass him up? Damani Jackson is a guy who missed the offseason with poor muscle surgery. He just got back on the field last week. They put him in the game the other night. Well, he's a draft pick, see? So if there's these other guys that I've been talking about, like Mark Perry or Ketan Oladapo, who got on the field toward the end of last year, guys have been on the practice squad. They get into these games. Those might be names that some of the fans that are, you know, really good with following the rosters and stuff will say, oh, so they get rid of a guy that's been hanging around a year or two from a new guy that they brought in off the street. Those are the kinds of fringe battles. I don't see one yet that everyone's going to say they cut who, because, you know, it's a pretty young roster. Right. And they make those decisions. Bill, they make those decisions in March, right? You know? And like 2 years ago, T.J. Slayton ends up going to the Bengals, you know, or you move on from Aaron Jones, or, you know, they make the hard decisions at this point, usually more around free agency time and less, or you trade Dontavian Wicks so you can get back some of these draft picks that you lost when you gave up all that package for Micah Parsons. The heavy lifting is done now earlier, not so much in the season. Here's another thing that'll happen, though. There'll be some guys. Savion Williams, by the way, he got hurt the other night, and I didn't realize that he wasn't out here the other day. So they think it's not going to be long-term. But maybe there's one of those guys, they say, okay, he's got something that's bothering. We could put him on the PUP and put him on the shelf that way and still protect him and let one of these other guys, you know, play on the roster, at least to get us through the cutdown weekend. There could be that kind of a move too, right?
1: Right. And we've seen that before, where they do anything and everything they can to protect some of the guys they really think won't last getting through the waiver wire, so that they can't bring back to the practice squad. And I agree, Mike. Most of the heavy lifting has already been done. Now, the one thing I've always said is most of your rosters are set except for the guys that get cut. Then you start scouring the waiver wire for maybe a guy you wanted that somebody else just cut, so that can always be a change. And then in addition to that, there's not usually trades this time of year, but we have now seen some trades in the NFL, and people still talk about the Montez Sweat deal and whether or not Josh Sweat deal and whether or not he could come over and, you know, still be a Green Bay Packer. Look, that's not going to happen now, but I'm certainly thinking to myself that they're going to get a good look at him up close and personal here with the Cardinals. And if there's a deal to be made, like the Cardinals season goes south, there might be something to be said about it then before the trade deadline, right?
0: Yeah, you know, that's an interesting question. What are the Cardinals really, what's their plan? I mean, are they just going to tank and then try and get a quarterback next year or something?
1: Right.
0: You know, they've got to be thinking about that as well. And, you know, while you've got these organizations right here together, you know, in the same building, maybe those things can be talked about as well. You're right. That's another avenue to watch. There's nothing there that I've heard of or can see right now. But I do know that this is also the week where Gutekunst puts together what he calls his emergency board, okay? So if you do have a run on a particular position, you've got connections to guys or ideas, thoughts of guys that might be sitting on other teams' rosters where you might want to you know, bring in that guy, or that you could make that trade if you need to in order to solve a problem. Say a guy goes down in week one, week two, once the regular season starts. There's those kinds of thoughts. Before I go here, this is one thing I found interesting, is this whole joint practice idea concept. Because 20 years ago, you know, in Mike Sherman's era, and you bring in the Buffalo Bills, and it got unruly. There was fights. There was guys slugging each other. You know, it was not clean.
1: Yeah.
0: And so this organization said, yeah, we're not interested in joint practices. Well, Matt LaFleur came here and said, no, I like joint practices. The head coach wanted to do it. And Matt LaFleur has sold the Packers organization, Gutekunst, and, you know, the rest of the team, that these are a good thing. And now, when they took away that preseason game, and we'll probably take another one away in the next year or two, this has become a thing now, to joint practices. And I was kind of surprised some of the reporters, because I asked LaFleur about this. I don't think some of the reporters understand that. Head coaches actually kind of negotiate who they're going to see in the preseason. Like, they get it out of the three games, they sort of get a say on one of those games. Mm-hmm. If you're Mike LaFleur, the new head coach of the Cardinals, Matt's 7 years younger brother, you know what the temperature is today in Phoenix? 113. Oh.

0: I was going to say, it's got to be hot, yeah.
1: So, he's like, I got to get the hell out of Arizona, man.
0: Right.
1: And I'm going to have some work, you know, not only in a preseason game, but in a joint practice and with an organization where I can get some good work that I respect, right? He says, well, I'm not going to do it with the Seahawks because they're in the division. And I'm not going to do it with Buffalo. I got, you know, friends over there because it's too far of a travel. But I happen to know the guy in Green Bay. So that's how this came about in terms of the game and even the joint practice session, is that these two guys, these two brothers, set this thing all up. And so they, you know, that's how they hope to get some good work in today, not only with that, and then, you know, the coaches and some of the players that will have an activity for them tonight. And then they have tomorrow's a day of rest and meetings, and then, you know, they lace it up and play four quarters on Friday night, mostly the twos, threes. That's going to be the wave of the future. And I asked LaFleur today, I said, you must get a lot of calls from teams from the South that you want to get the hell out of Houston or Miami. He says, yeah, he said, it didn't work out, but certainly I could see Halfley coming up here and bringing up the Dolphins some of you to get away out of Miami and come to Green Bay, where it's a little bit cooler. And it's just perfect. I mean, we got some clouds, but it's like 75, a little on the humid side, and we're ready to rock and roll here in a couple of minutes.
0: Mike, go do your stuff. We appreciate it. Anything breaks, you let me know, okay?
1: You will do, Bill. Thank you, pal.
0: Thanks, bud. There you go. The great Mike Clements, one of the best there is when it comes to covering the Green Bay Packers. Good stuff on the scene up there in Green Bay. Good stuff. Mike and all of our guests join us on the Schneider Big Orange Hotline. 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

0: 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Check it out. 877-867-1670. 877-867-1670. If you want to find us, please feel free. Go ahead and do so. Coming up after the top of the hour, going to hear from Brian Gutekunst, the general manager of the Green Bay Packers. In the next hour also, Mike from Connection Ticket Service is going to be here. The prices in the secondary market for Packers tickets are crazy. I mean, I know the Bears, the Lions, the Vikings, they always are a little bit higher than normal. But some of the prices coming into Green Bay are just stupid. And I was talking to Mike last night. Him and I were texting back and forth because I need to get a couple of tickets. And he was telling me the price. I'm like, are you kidding me? What's going on? He's like, Bill, it's just the demand is off the charts for Packers tickets. So if you got a friend that's willing to give them up for face value, you better grab those things. Because the secondary market is stupid money right now. Crazy stupid money. So, yeah, boy. If you are thinking about going to a Packers game and you don't have season tickets, start saving up. And we're going to talk more about that coming up here in a little bit. But Mike is going to be joining us. So about an hour from now, as a matter of fact, we're going to talk with him and kind of figure out why ticket prices are going nuts and what's happening and what he sees as well. What he sees. This one's from Scott. Scott says, great listening to Mike Clemens kind of break it all down. I'm intrigued by some of the matches in the secondary, the wide receivers, and the offensive line help. Where do you think the depth is going to be needed the most? If I had to pick a 1-2-3, I hope that no depth is needed. But I think the depth is going to be needed first and foremost on the offensive line, secondly in the secondary, and third at the wide receiver position. Wide receiver position right now, if you look at what you got, at least you're starting five. Matthew Golden, Christian Watson, Jaden Reed, there's your first three. Sky Moore, you know he's there. Savion Williams, most likely going to be there. After that, you got Bo Melton, Isaiah Neyor, Michael Sturdivant, Will Shepard. You got to choose one guy from those three or four. I don't think that Keyshawn Johnson or Chris Hilton Jr. or Caden Prather, I don't think any of those guys are actually going to be here. They may be practice squad guys before it's all said and done. But Bo Melton, Isaiah Neyor, Michael Sturdivant, and Will Shepard are all vying for that sixth spot, in my opinion. Unless, like he said, Savion Williams with the injury gets put on the pup list for the first 4 weeks, and then they save somebody else. Then you've got seven that you're hanging on to, plus whatever your practice squad gets. So I think that's pretty safe. Now, your left tackle position backup, it's interesting. You know, is it going to be John Williams, Dalton Cooper? You're going to move guys around? Is Anthony Belton going to be your swing tackle? Is he even capable, you know, at this point? You've got depth with Jagger Burton, Aaron Banks, Donovan Jennings. Darian Kennard's going to be your tackle, probably over on the right side. Travis Glover, and Jacob Monk, but there's nobody that's just jumping off the page at you, you know? So I think that's my first and most interesting proposition. Now you get to the secondary, I just wonder what they're going to do. You got Benjamin St. Juste, Brandon Cisse, Keyshawn Nixon, Carrington Valentine. You know, Aladapo is more of a safety. There's Mark Perry back there, who's a backup safety. Jalen Simpson, Damani Jackson, who Mike had mentioned a little while ago. you know, who's your sixth round draft choice. So you've got a like I said, there's nobody that's jumping off the page of me going, oh man, that guy's got it. I think Keyshawn Nixon, St. Juste, Cisse, they're all here. Carrington Valentine, Javon Bullard, I didn't even talk about Kamal Haddon. So those guys are bad, but how many are they going to keep? Who's going to make it? Who's going to be the odd man out? Who are they going to look at and go, you know what? There's certain things we want out of you this year, and you're not even providing it in camp. Talk to you later. Could that be a Carrington Valentine cut? Or they just say, hey, let's take a chance on Damani Jackson rather than Valentine at this point. So I'd have to say offensive line is probably the first. The secondary is the second, and then the wide receiving core. If I'm going to have to go in some type of order for you, that would be how I would go. Put it that way. 877-867-1670. You want to chime in? Feel free to go ahead and do so. John and Eau Claire, what is it about Mike LaFleur that got him the Arizona job? Is it because he is part of the Kyle Shanahan, Sean McVay coaching tree and the brother of Matt LaFleur? Or is it because every place that he's been to, he's done a really good job, either as an offensive coordinator or as a position coach? Maybe a combination thereof. I don't know. You'd probably have to ask the reason they hired him out there, but my assumption is part of it is the McVay coaching tree and the Shanahan coaching tree. That style of offense, trying to make something offensively happen that has not been happening out there.
1: I would also guess, and this is a reality in the NFL I don't know if we talk about a lot, I can't imagine that many people wanted to go coach for the Cardinals. And I doubt the Cardinals wanted to spend top dollar. So that takes Harbaugh off the table. And I don't know if Tomlin was really interested in coaching, but Mike LaFleur was, I don't want to say the best they were going to do, but the Cardinals are not getting the top coaching candidates. And maybe Mike LaFleur will be great. I don't know, but I don't think he was at the top of everybody's list. The Cardinals suck, man. They're the Jets of the NFC West. We just don't talk about them because they're not in New York. They're terrible. Right. So they settled for probably the third or fourth or whatever best coaching hire of the cycle.
0: And Mike brings up this point, and we talked about it, you know, even when you go over to the Cleveland side of things and what's going on over there. You're talking about new coaches that have been hired, okay? So you got Mike LaFleur, and then you've got Todd Monken, new coaches that have been hired. Both of these teams, everybody says, are tanking to get a new quarterback. But yet you're a new coach coming in. You want to win. You want to turn things around. You know? So how do you navigate the, I want to come in and show everybody what I can do and make things better, when, for all intents and purposes, you're basically being asked to, you know, go down with the ship for a season, so you got a shot at one of these up-and-coming quarterbacks? You know, whether it's, Chambliss or the kid out of Ole Miss, or you get, Arch Manning, or, you know, one of these other young kids. I mean, this is supposedly about a 7-8 quarterback deep draft upcoming.
1: Whichever new name pops up in the next 6 months. I mean, who was talking about Fernando Mendoza a year before he was drafted?
0: Right. So, you know, you're kind of like, what do you do? What do you do if you're one of these coaches? You're trying to come in and make a name for yourself, and you're kind of like, man, I really want to show my wares. I want to do my thing, but, you know, God, I don't want to come in and just, you know, get blown out here and look terrible. And, you know, but they also want, and I think, like, right now, if I had to take a pick, because it was funny because Marty just said, which one would you take? I'd take Trinidad Chambliss. I thought he played excellent in the postseason. I thought Trinidad Chambliss showed so much in the college football playoffs last year. Just poise and the ability to run and throw. And, you know, and I know Arch Manning has got the name, but it's kind of like Shedeur Sanders. He's been good. He hasn't been great. And for all the expectation and all the hype and everything that everybody, it's like people are trying to talk him up to be Peyton and Eli and company, and he's just not. Maybe he gets better this year in Texas. I don't know. But if I had to take a quarterback right now, I'm taking Trinidad Chambliss. He was a better quarterback at Ole Miss, in my opinion. 877-867-1670, 877-867-1670. But that's what you've got is these new coaches coming in going, okay, let's turn things around. And really they're going, don't turn it around this year. You know? So what else do we have? Danny says, did anybody ask Matt LaFleur what position he's looking at the most? To answer your question, I don't think so. He wants to know what position he's looking at the most as far as cutdown day goes, because he's got real decisions to make. Even if you do, he's not going to tell you, because he doesn't want guys inside the locker room know. But even if you do, even if you say, Coach, what's the biggest concern right now with, you know, your roster? What position are you looking at the hardest to try to figure it out? You know, he's not going to tell you. If he does, I'd be surprised. But he's not going to tell you. And the reason why is because the guys in the locker room know. But he also doesn't want to single out one position group and therefore take pressure off of another, you know, and give any indication either way. Nobody does that at this point in camp. He'll say they're all up for grabs. We're trying to just put the best 53 in the roster, grab the next best for our practice squad, and it'll be next man up mentality because we know injuries happen. I mean, that's your stand pat answer. He's not going to go, you know, between you and me, our defensive backs suck. So we're trying to figure that out. We've got two guys we could probably rely on. Everybody else sucks. You know, he's not going to do that. I mean, I know that's what you'd love to hear, what I'd love to hear. It would make talk radio explode. But I think at this point, if you're a head coach, you're just saying everybody's still, we know many of our guys are set, but there's still positions that are up for grabs. And I'm not going to get into details about it. Let's go to Brian listening to us in Appleton. Brian, how you doing today, man? What's going on? What's happening?
2: Hey, I'm good, Bill. Hey, you know, the position group that worries me is Tucker Kraft and a bunch of guys.
0: Yep.
2: I don't think Luke Musgrave has shown us much. And after that, I'm even hard-pressed to name anybody. So I'm worried about that position.
0: I would not blame you. I think Josh Wiley showed you a little bit last year, but he's certainly not on that same level as Tucker Kraft. Tucker Kraft's your guy. Luke Musgrave, we don't know when he's coming back. There's Drake Dabney, who's, you know, had a cup of coffee up here. I mean, I nobody's standing out. I would agree with you. Right now, you've got Tucker Kraft and a bunch of dudes. Maybe Josh Wiley can be a little bit better. He had a couple of catches last year. But Musgrave, we don't know. We don't know when he's coming back. So, yeah, they're hurting right now in the tight end position. I would agree.
2: Yeah, agree. Thank you.
0: All right, bud. Talk to you soon. I get it. I agree with him. 877-867-1670. 877-867-1670. Stay tuned. Got coming up after the top of the hour, Brian Gutekunst. You're going to hear him speaking. Then we got our buddy Mike from Connections Ticket Service. We're going to hear from Matt LaFleur yet today. Got a lot more upcoming. 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
13: Continuing on, glad you are with us as always today. I got to say real quick, a shout out to Troy. Troy said, hey, Una, you going to the first ever Wisconsin Dells Bike Week. Would love to see you out there, maybe do your show. I can't go this year. I would love to, but I can't. We got so much going on, and the timing of it, because coming back from Sturgis, getting everything done, getting ready for the motorcycle ride here, I can't. But I got a friend of mine. He has Bobbers. I know everybody knows Bobbers out there in the Dells. Bobbers is going to be a big, big part of the Wisconsin Dells Bike Week. So if you're going anywhere, go to Bobbers. It's a great place, great food. But more so than anything, the hospitality out there is fantastic. So if you're going to do anything, head to Bobbers. Say hi to everybody for us. We're there with you in spirit. But, boy, I'm telling you, if you're out there, please spread the word. Spread the word that our motorcycle ride is coming up on Sunday, September 6th. Please get some people together out there that are going to Bike Week out in the Dells and come on over and join us at the Harley-Davidson Museum on Sunday, the 6th. And if anybody needs hotels, let us know. We get a really good rate here nearby at the Marriott. And we can help you out with that. And you can come into town and you can ride with us. Artie Starrs, the new CEO of Harley-Davidson, is going to be there. Bill Davidson, they got their name on the tank, for gosh sakes. And obviously our buddy Tim Duffy and his whole crew are coming in from New York. And this is a special year, especially with Tim coming, because this is the 25th anniversary of 9/11.
0: coming up. And Tim is going to be on site. I believe the bike is going to be here on site as well. And we're kicking it off with a concert with Lita Ford on that Friday night, or Thursday night. So we're going to have a great weekend upcoming. Lita Ford kicks it off on the 3rd, next Thursday night. And then on the 4th, we've got a couple of country acts. I'll let you know what they are. And then we're going to be doing our show live down there at the Harley-Davidson Museum on the 4th. And then our ride gets underway at the 6th. But we can't do this without you. So please, if you're going to Dell's Bike Week, spread the word. Bring some friends, please. Please. But stop into Bobber's. Tell everybody we said hi. Bobber's, great place. Great place out there at Bobber's. All right, coming back, Brian Gutekunst. You're going to hear him talk coming up next on the Bill Michael Show.

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2: Well, the Brewers are still in New York. It's where they're going to face off against the Mets again tonight after falling in extras last night. While the loss was a talking point, the biggest postgame storyline was manager Pat Murphy benching shortstop Cooper Pratt. After he failed to get a bunt down and didn't run hard out of the batter's box, Murphy explained the decision after.
3: I know who this kid is. He's a great kid, but you got to have your head in the game because these games like today comes down to Lindor's great catch or an errant throw or whatever. So you've got to be locked in if you're going to play at this level.
2: The crew will look to get back on track tonight. Dustin May will get the ball for Milwaukee. He's 6-8 with a 4.57 ERA. Got shelled in his last outing, giving up 7 runs in just 2 innings of work. The Mets will counter with Robert Stock. He's 0-2 with a 5.40 ERA. Allowed just 1 earned run combined over his last 2 starts. First pitch is at 6:10.
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2: Well, the Packers and Cardinals going through a joint practice up in Green Bay today. It's the first time that brothers Matt LaFleur and Mike LaFleur are sharing the field as head coaches. The two teams going to finish out the preseason on Friday night at Lambeau Field. Turning to the Badgers, they're just 11 days out from getting their season going against number 4 Notre Dame. The Irish have been installed as 20.5-point favorites. Game going to be at Lambeau Field, just the second FBS game ever at the stadium. The last was in 2016 when Wisconsin upset number 5 LSU. With this Wisconsin Sports Zone Network update, I'm Zach Heil, Print.

0: Welcome in, Bill Michaels Show. Just passing the halfway point. 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Again, it doesn't pay us anything. 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The app is Wisco Sports Zone. I just had somebody that texted us and said, hey, it's listening to us on TuneIn. And first of all, I didn't even know we were still on TuneIn, but I guess we are. 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The Twitch app, the Kick app, the LinkedIn app as well. Catch the television show on My24 TV in Milwaukee. This Saturday night, we're going to be on 9 o'clock. Not 8 o'clock, 9 o'clock. 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So there you go. Brian Gutekunst, the general manager for your Green Bay Packers, speaking to the media. Take a listen.
1: No, we're letting that one go. Yeah, we're going to let that one go. Keep everybody back, see how it ends up. So I got money on my guy.
2: Who's your guy?
1: Come on now.
2: Brian, just how cool is that, though, to have, you know, two brothers, head coaches on the same, you know, field?
1: It's exceptionally special, you know, for... You know, I mean, it's obviously unique, but for Matt, his brother, his mom and dad, you know, probably some extended family, it's just a really cool thing, cool moment. At the end of the day, you know, there's work to be done, but excited, you know, happy for them, because that's, you know, it is very unique, and mom and dad got to be pretty proud.
3: Cody, how much does this do for you evaluation-wise? You know, you guys do these every year, and in an ideal world, would you love if there's three preseason games to do three of them, one with each team?
1: Yeah, Jason, that's an interesting question. First of all, having another team on your field and your environment, I love that. You know, even if we have to go, you know, somewhere else, it's just to be able to evaluate another team in this format is for scouts. It's really valuable. It's valuable to evaluate our own guys. I think the work is really good. I've talked a lot about, you know, the joint practice allows you to kind of control the competition, but it is obviously ramped up compared to a normal practice. You can protect the quarterbacks a little bit more. Matt and his staff can kind of really, you know, script some things that they want to see and kind of see where we're at with some things. So I think it's really valuable. I've talked to a number of guys around the league. There's some teams that are doing three this year. I think if we ever go to 18 games with two preseason games, you'll probably see two every year with most teams, just because we're going to need to get the work and the evaluations. So, you know, three might seem a little heavy. I mean, I think two is probably a sweet spot. I would have loved to have another opportunity, but we're excited for today and Friday. Those are the next, obviously, 2 points to evaluate our own football team before we have to make these decisions. So, no, I'm all for them, and I think, they're not going away anytime soon.
4: If I remember right, last year cuts might have been on a Tuesday or Sunday. I know it's only a couple of days, but do you think there'll be even more roster adjustments from that Sunday until you get all the way to the day before the game?
1: Yeah, they moved it, I think, because the Australia game is the reason they moved it, which I'm not a huge fan of. But I'm not sure. We'll kind of see. I mean, there certainly could be. But, you know, I think the one thing as we talked about when the last preseason game was going to be, you know, you might love it to be Saturday, but with a Sunday decision point, it was, you know, with all the medical information we need to get after a game and stuff, it made it kind of tough. So that's, even with the Friday game, it limits our time a little bit. But Yeah, that's a good question. There certainly could be, but I do love the bye week in between. You know, and when we had that last preseason game, and then went right into the season after cuts. I always felt that was rushed. So it's nice to have some time to get some guys healthy and kind of work through the exact roster mechanics that you're, you know, to try to get your team ready for game one.
5: Just going back to the, do you anticipate doing at least two every year moving forward, mainly the one this year?
1: Yeah, I mean, that'll be really a Matt decision, and it'll be probably year to year just on, you know, who we're playing and does it make sense and travel and different things. Again, for, you know, for a scout, you know, to be able to go see two or three teams, you know, in a practice setting like that, have that film, I'd love to have that, but I think it'll be year to year and just kind of, you know, just depending on our schedule.
5: These joint practices used to not be a thing, and now they become regional. When was it that it first kind of came on your radar? I'm like, hey, that could actually be a good way to get ready for the season.
1: Yeah, I think, you know, certainly when we dropped the one preseason game, went to three, started to see more, because I just think people felt that they needed more evaluation points. And I do think, you know, The ability, particularly with the quarterbacks, but even, you know, some other players, the ability to kind of protect them in the practice setting compared to just playing in the games made some sense. And I think, you know, that's probably why you started to see it tick up. I don't know when that kind of started hitting, you know, they all run together now, but, you know, 5, 6, 7 years ago, something like that.
6: How much could these 2 days swing your decision-making when you've got months of information? Could 2 days of a strong closing statement kind of supersede all that to some extent?
1: I wouldn't say superseded, but yeah, it certainly affects it, no doubt about it. You know, and obviously injuries do that as well. Yeah, I mean, I think, you know, I always kind of feel at this time we got more than 53 that are good enough to make it, and we're gonna have to make those choices. So I think, you know, the practice and the game, I mean, they're really important. You know, we're so fortunate, I think, you know, not only at practice to have the fans that we have, and then in the game to have a full stadium, that helps the environment, you know, and seeing these guys having to react and respond in that. This certainly could sway things. It doesn't, you know, erase the things that have happened in the past, but you try to be careful of recency bias, right? You're always fighting against some of that as well. You know, at the end of the day, you're just trying to make the best decision for the Packers, you know, for the season and moving forward. It'll matter.
7: I'm sure each year can vary, but when it comes to those final roster decisions, is there a challenge in balancing potential offensive or defensive contributions versus special teams?
1: Yeah, I think, you know, you're always trying to kind of, you know, predict or, you know, kind of see what, you know, everybody's role is going to be. And you always get a little bit of that, or you might have a guy who's really good on teams, but maybe isn't there offensively or defensively. And then if you do have injuries, maybe you're not comfortable playing that player in that spot. But he's really good on teams, and how do you balance that? So there's those discussions, you know, have been going on since the beginning of this. They'll continue. And again, it's not easy. And, you know, we get a bunch of coaches, a bunch of scouts, and if you ask them to all draw that up and how they'd break down the 53, you'd probably get a ton of different answers, you know. So, hopefully we'll get to the end of this and make the right decisions for the Packers, but there's always those kind of tough calls.
5: When you're putting that puzzle together, you're going to keep guys on the 53 who you feel like the biggest contributions are going to be teams, right? So how big of a swath of that 53 is what your target is? Like, it might not just be one number, but is there a range that you want to kind of keep these big guys that could really help you here?
1: Are you talking special teams?
5: Yeah.
1: Yeah, like you're talking like a number? Yeah. I think every year is different. I think, in a perfect world, all these guys have a role in offense and defense as well. I think you also balance, if you're going to be a draft and develop team and you're going to develop guys, you're going to have to live with some young players playing teams for you, right? That's just kind of how it's going to have to happen. So it's very hard to develop players without playing them. And if you got, 9 or 10 guys who are strictly special teams guys, that's hard, right? So, but at the same time, it's an incredibly important part of what we're doing. So I think it varies year to year, but then we don't have like a number to say, hey, we need 7 or 8 special teams guys only, and that's how we're going to break it up. We don't do it that way. It's just kind of year to year.
5: Has that number grown for you in the past, or has it shrunk?
1: No, I think it's, obviously it's always been a really important part. Obviously, with the kickoff rules, some things change, and it can alter things, but again, I don't think we've ever looked at it from a numbers perspective. It's just really when you're evaluating those guys at certain positions that are going to kind of fill the back end of that of the roster, like what is their value on teams? Are they going to be on the 48, you know, or will they not be? And, you know, trying to work through it that way.
8: Golden had a really good camp last year too, but what's the biggest difference you've seen from him on kind of the day-to-day?
1: Yeah, I mean, again, I think he's much more confident in the scheme and what they're asking him to do and the kind of nuances. And certainly, I think the opportunities with Jordan, I mean, again, he did have a good camp last year as well, but I think the opportunities with Jordan are more. And I think that confidence between the two are growing. So I think I've seen a little bit of that.
8: Ryan, you're coming up on the 1 year of trading for Micah Parsons. A year later, what have you learned from that experience? And do you find yourself less or more likely to make a similar type of deal after learning from that?
1: Well, there's not many Micah Parsons on the planet. So if there's others available, we'll certainly consider it. But no, yeah, I think, again, you know, those are rare occurrences that when players like that become available. And, you know, whether in my career another one will become available, who knows, you know. Like that. But, yeah, I mean, I think I've learned a lot more about Micah being here, and it's just strengthened our, you know, our thought process and what he can do for us. But, yeah, I mean, when you have – there's only so many guys in our game that can affect the game the way he does. So when they become available, I think you kind of – you get to always kind of look at it.
9: How do you feel about Tyrod Taylor's training camp?
1: No, Tyrod's been great. He's done a great job for us. You know, obviously, I think I talked a little bit about – just the luxury of having that experience in the room and having a guy that's played as much as he has. Because that guy really does support Jordan in a ton of ways. And, he's just very experienced there. So kind of feel very fortunate to have him.
9: People obviously react to the preseason games. And McCord's been pretty productive through the two games. Mm-hmm. He's obviously played a lot more than Tyrod has, understandably so. So I guess how much do preseason games actually factor into the evaluation guy in his 16th year like Tyrod?
1: Yeah, I mean, they do. I mean, I obviously do, but obviously he's got a lot of pelts on the wall as well. So, you know, again, I think Kyle's done an incredible job, and I'm really excited to see him not only today, but then he's going to get obviously a ton of work on Friday night. But, I mean, you know, we brought Tyrod in here for a reason, and we're very happy we have him.
8: Josh's situation is obviously still open. I'm not asking you what's going on with the legal situation, but if he does get suspended, you need to make another move there, or are you confident with what you have that you can sustain?
1: Yeah, I'm pretty confident we can sustain it. That doesn't mean we wouldn't do that. Yeah, we'll deal with that when that comes. But we've obviously been, you know, preparing for that in case that happens. But at the same time, I feel really good about the guys we got in that room, and I think we could survive that.
4: Does that mean you might have to keep an extra, though? Maybe you might have to worry?
1: I think, again, we'll deal with that if that transpires, but we could. You know, you're always usually going to keep three or four running backs, and I think we have enough to do that. But, again, it comes down to choices and trying to figure that out. And the one thing I think, particularly at that position, is, elevating a guy from the practice squad is, I wouldn't say it's easy to do, but it's something we've done in the past and not something we'd shy away from.
10: Ryan, how do you personally balance the excitement of building the initial 53 versus the difficult conversations you have to get there?
1: There's so many different areas in our organization that kind of that are part of this. Obviously, you know, our scouts, the coaching staff, the contract, the financial part of it, the medical stuff. And those things are going on nonstop. And at the end of the day, it's my job to kind of take all that in and do what's best for the Packers, knowing that what we do on Sunday and Monday may not be what it looks like on the first game, third game, whatever. So it's kind of a constant, thing that we're looking at as far as what's best. And, you want five of this, six of that. It may not look like that right out of the gate sometimes. But you're looking at it more over the total of the 17 games and into the playoffs and how that's going to look and trying to give your team the best, depth and just kind of maybe hardness to get through this long season.
9: Seems like you've been pretty pleased as an organization with Sean Ryan's camp. It's obviously the first time he's ever been able to stick at one spot and run it and train it. What was the first time you looked at him and thought he could be a center? Because you never...
1: Yeah, I think right when we got him in, they, you know, guys felt they could do it, and then we wanted to train him there. And then as he, obviously that takes time. It's not an easy transition. Sometimes you played left tackle in college, and we were, like we do it with a lot of guys, we move them around. But the center position, there's obviously some certain things, obviously the snaps and just some communication things that take some time. And I think he was doing a great job along the way with the limited opportunities he had. But then obviously last year when he had to step in, and he just got better every week, not only with his play, but then and how he was running things with Jordan. So I think through that time was really where I was like, wow, yeah, I think this guy can do this and can do it at a high level. So it was probably then where you felt really comfortable.
5: What is it about a college tackle that you look at and say he can play that spot inside?
1: Yeah, I think, you know, obviously college left tackles usually are, you know, at times the best player in that group, and they're usually pretty versatile athletes. Usually if you have, particularly in Matt's offense, if you have the foot quickness and the athletic ability to play left tackle, you're going to be able to do some of the things we're going to ask of a center as far as reaching and getting out to the second level. So we've seen some crossover that way in the past, and Sean certainly has that.
6: What's the next 4 hours after the game ends on Friday? What are those 40-whatever hours look like for you and Tryon? It is a pretty short turnaround, and yeah, which is a balancing act of what Matt or Cam or whoever wants on the roster, go with what you think they maybe using a long-term best.
1: Yeah, it's never really about what anybody wants. It's just about what's best for the Packers. But I think, you know, we'll come in on Saturday morning and break down the game and try to – you know, one of the things I think you got to be careful of is, you know, is not getting to it too quick. You know, allow that game to matter and take your time just like you would the other preseason games, and really break that down. And then, you know, over the course of the last few weeks, you know, we basically every, you know, with these guys maybe that we're trying to make some decisions on, every team rep that they've had since the spring, we're watching and comparing them to our guys, to comparing them to other guys in the league. And then, you know, sometime, in the evening on Saturday, I think we'll, you know, there's obviously going to be a lot of phone calls with other teams and kind of seeing where everybody's at. And at some point I'll get with Matt and we'll kind of start going through it and try to get a good idea of what we're going to do on Sunday. Now, we don't have to be righteous on Sunday until about 5:00, I believe, which is a little later than usual. So we'll have some time Sunday to continue to work through some of those things, get a good night's sleep, hopefully Saturday night, and have an idea. But at the same time, there's so many phone calls going on between teams and possible trades and guys that might get cut. The 3 or 4 days going through this, I mean, it's just a lot of tape watching, right? You know, a lot of, you know, maybe guys getting let go you weren't expecting to get let go. You know, can you help your team? So you're just going through all those things. And again, it's never perfect. But at the same time, I think it's a good process.
8: When you look at Brian, these last two, you know, joint practice and the final preseason game, how do you determine, or is there a way to determine whether a guy just flashed something or whether his arrow was really pointing up and was trending in the right direction? Like, how do you sort of?
1: Yeah, I mean, again, we've been evaluating most of these guys since the spring, right? And you're watching them, and I think, you know, we talk a lot about we want to get these guys into their comfort zone, and early on they're not. You know, they're learning, and they can be frozen out there at times because they're still thinking and trying to figure out what is asked of them. Some guys still might be going through that. You know what I mean? And you know, so it's our job to kind of figure out when they do get to their comfort zone what kind of player they're going to be. The guys who are there right now, you're probably seeing, you know, start to excel a little bit with what they're doing. But that's it's different for every player. And there are times where guys get there quicker, but we kind of feel that another player, when he gets there, is going to be a better player, right? You know, that happens sometimes. So, but you're constantly kind of, you know, watching that and seeing how these guys are going. Some guys fade, some guys, you know, really pick it up at the end. So, but at the end of the day, it's not necessarily what, you know, completely what they've done, but it's what we think they're going to do.
5: Chicago reporter, apologies. In your time with the Packers, the Bears have been on a roller coaster that now is on the upswing. What have you seen as the biggest differences in this administration?
1: Ooh, that's a good question. I don't know if I've, you know, I don't know if I could say anything. One, obviously, they, you know, I had a new coach last year, but And we've always had a lot of respect for them and how they go about things. But
5: is it players? Is it coaching? Is it general culture change?
1: Without being in the building, that's really hard to comment on. But again, it's just it's obviously a team we're going to play twice a year, and so you pay close attention to them. And they got good players, good coaches, and but yeah, nothing specific.
11: Brian, you mentioned any potential moves that might still be made before 5 o'clock on Sunday. Are there any positions in particular that you'd like to be a little deeper at?
1: Ooh, all of them. I'd like Hall of Famers and All Pros at every level, but. There's some areas I think that we'll be looking at hard to see. Okay, hey, how's this going to play out? But I wouldn't talk about them in here. But there's going to be some areas. Every year there's a few areas where you're just kind of okay. What's our practice squad going to look like? And the guys that we have in the practice squad, do we feel are those guys that can help us still during the year? Are they more just developmental guys for maybe next year? So we have a few of those positions. I think the injury thing will factor in pretty heavily in that as well.
3: I know we don't talk about contracts in here. A couple of years ago, Jordan was under contract, but you were working on the extension, so you guys kind of had an understanding at the start of camp, right?
1: There really was no understanding, but yeah.
3: Tucker's done everything, right? I'm guessing he's going to participate today. There is some risk involved for him. What has that told you about him, that he's approached it that way? And is it a priority to have that done before you kick off?
1: Tuck handles himself exactly how we want him. He always has. He's a competitor. It's important to him. We've always had a lot of faith in that he's going to do those kind of things. We would love to have that done. These things are complicated at times, but we know Tuck's obviously going to be here, and that's very important to us. Whether we're able to accomplish that before the beginning of the season or not, we'll see. But it's very important to me. I think it's I imagine it's important to the player, but these things take time, and sometimes they work out, sometimes they don't. But we're excited what Tuck's going to do for us this year and in the future.
11: Thank you, guys.
1: No, thanks.
0: There you go. Brian Gutekunst talking to the media, and I got some stuff that I want to go over because I think that there's some stuff in there to kind of latch on to. So let's do this. We'll take a quick break. We'll come back. We'll talk about some of the things that Goody had to say. Don't go anywhere. More of the Bill Michael Show coming up right after.
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0: Bill Michaels Show. Wednesday, hump day. Shuttles, they're running all the games. Great food, they got it going on. And the stop in Lake Country is going to be the first stop on this year's motorcycle ride. We can't wait. We can't wait. Motorcycles and people that are very giving and charities. And we're going to be heading out to Stenny's on Watertown Road in Pewaukee. That's going to be the first stop this year. But Stenny's, all of them, are very supportive of what it is we do. Second to National Walker's Point, the original, what I call the Cheers of Milwaukee. Then the new one in Lake Country. Then they've got North Shore. And that location is now running shuttles to Brewers games and events and such as well, including Packers games. So if you're thinking about getting out, enjoying yourself somewhere, with really good food, what I consider to be the best sports bar there is. But check out Stenny's. All the locations are fantastic. The one nearest me is in Lake Country. But, man, that original one downtown Milwaukee on in Walker's Point on 2nd and National is fantastic. Check out our friends at Stenny's. As they say, you should be here. So here's my question. And Dwayne, who is the ultimate naysayer over in the live stream, says something to the effect of, are you kidding? How can you say with a straight face that they're better? They've got better personnel. Where are they weaker? Where are they weaker right now? That's what I'd like to know. What person did they get rid of? What player did they get rid of that has made this team weaker? That's what I would like to know. Now, you can say maybe the depth at the wide receiver position without Romeo Doubs and Dontayvion Wicks, that I can go with. But they feel they've bettered their roster. So when you say, how can you say that with a straight face? Tell me where they got weaker. I want to know. Where on this roster is it worse? And how do you know? How do you know? They haven't played a game yet. You know?
1: If you think they're worse, it's probably because you don't believe in Reed and Watson, and you think, well, they let Dobbs go, and they don't have the pieces to replace him. Or you don't believe in Jordan Morgan, and you don't think they can replace Rashid Walker. I think the only reason you think they got worse is if you don't believe in the replacements that the Packers are very confidently planning. And you could be right. Correct. I don't know. I haven't seen Jordan Morgan play a season at left tackle yet.
0: I agree with.
1: I don't know what this receiving room looks like without Romeo Doubs, but the Packers seem to be pretty confident that they, you know, that they had replacements ready and they were streamlining some of those positions.
0: Right. My point is the negativity. You're just blowing smoke out of your ass because you have no clue. No clue. We don't know if Jordan Morgan's going to be good, bad, or indifferent. I like the upgrade of Zaire Franklin, who historically has been healthier and played better than Quay Walker. So that is an upgrade. Now you got to wait and see how it plays out. But statistically, it's an upgrade. Rashawn Gary didn't do a damn thing.

0: when Micah Parsons went down. Nothing. So you didn't lose anything. I think you got better with Hargrave up front next to Devontae Wyatt. And Rashid Walker at left tackle last year had a bad year. So they're putting a guy out there and giving him an opportunity. I think Jagger Burton will get it. I like that pickup. I like that draft choice. Cisse, a lot of people are really high on him. And because you got basically the same secondary, and now you got a better backup, so there you're better. You got experience in St. Juice, so there you're better.
1: I think St.
0: Juice
1: is an upgrade, yeah, from Nate Hobbs. Basically, right. St. Juice is supposed to be what Nate Hobbs was supposed to be.
0: Correct. So that's a better backup. You've upgraded your return game. You have cut loose a kicker that had an injured thigh, and nobody's picked him up, which tells you something. Now, somebody may, if some kicker gets injured in the middle of the season and McManus is strong enough to be able to kick, we'll wait and see. But you went with a young guy who's got a very strong leg. Now, we'll wait and see what he does, but you don't know if he's better or worse. You don't know. So tell me when Goody says we've upgraded the roster and you say, how can you say that with a straight face? Where is it weaker? I think, and I mean, I could be wrong. I don't know yet. But the young guys that have not performed yet, we don't know. But I can't look at a single position and go, they're worse. Banks is Banks. He's still here. Sean Ryan, your permanent center, over Rashawn Gary or Elgton Jenkins, who got hurt last year and did not morph into that position very easily. Where you could say maybe you got a little weaker is at the right guard position because it's up in the air. But tell me where. The tight end room, I can go along with that only for the fact that nobody jumps off the page. Drake Dabney doesn't jump off the page. Just Wiley showed some promise. But, you know, Musgrave was supposed to be your guy that was going to be able to, you know, kind of spread the field a little bit. Once Tucker Kraft came back, those two guys could work in tandem if need be, but he's not a blocker, never was. So his loss, you're basically losing his hands, but since Tucker Kraft has emerged so much, you're losing a body in the depth. You're not necessarily losing some kind of a star player at this point. You hope that he can come back. We'll wait and see. So you got Dabney and Josh Wiley. Who knows? Maybe they, you know, make a shift there if somebody gets cut loose. Maybe they make a move. But I think you're a little bit thin at tight end, but they usually only carry three of them to begin with. They're not carrying four and five tight ends.
1: I don't think they're worse on the top end anywhere. I don't think they lost any elite high-end talent anywhere. I think where they're weaker this year is depth. And part of that is by design. I think they wanted to get thinner at wide receiver. I don't know that they made themselves much thinner at offensive line. That's a little different. And look, if Jaden Reed and Christian Watson miss four or five games apiece, they're in trouble. Like, yeah, I am with Packers fans if you're worried about depth at wide receiver. But I disagree that their starters or their high-end talent is any worse than last year. They're thinner, though, for sure. And if you're concerned about that, I totally and 100% get it.
0: Yeah. I don't, you know, the naysayers who just want to bitch to bitch, and you know who you are, where are they weaker? You know, Dwayne says, well, running backs, Josh Jacobs' status, and a year older. Letting Emmanuel Wilson walk, Emmanuel Wilson's where you're going to die on that hill. No blocking tight end? Yeah, you do. It's Tucker Kraft. He was your best blocking tight end to begin with. Musgrave and the availability. They didn't make a move on him, Dwayne. He hurt his neck. And then you're saying the O-line, left tackle Morgan, still improving. Okay. But you're going back a year. You're going back beyond it. Oh, well, they overpaid for Banks. Well, that's a year ago. My point is, where are they weaker today? And the running back status of Josh Jacobs? First of all, we don't know. We'll wait and see. But that's not something the Packers did. You're insinuating that Goody says, well, you know, with a straight face, like he didn't do anything. No, nothing here the Packers did. Josh Jacobs' status, they didn't do anything. Josh Jacobs did that. We're waiting to find out. And when you say a year older, he was banged up last year and the offensive line sucked. The Emmanuel Wilson thing, okay. But Brooks, I like Brooks, and Wilson's going to get paid. They weren't going to pay the guy that kind of money to get backup role somewhere. They haven't had. Wiley was a pretty good blocking tight end, and so was Tucker Kraft. So that's my point. Buckshot Bobby says backup quarterback. Okay. Talk about the backup quarterback. They got the best of what they could find. Correct? You were not going to keep Malik Willis. If, you know, backup quarterback is backup quarterback. You know, you like to find the best one that's available out there, but you're not going to overpay to get him. You had other holes to fill. But what my point is that if Goody has let go of a bunch of guys for guys who are just rum-dums in a terrible draft, I could go along with that. But everything you're giving me, Luke Musgrave hurting his neck in the OTAs in a mandatory minicamp. Well, that's not Goody's move. He didn't do that. The guy got hurt. And they still, everybody wants to complain about Musgrave now that he's out. Well, I can't believe we don't have Musgrave. You were saying how bad he sucks to begin with. So, you know, and the Josh Jacobs thing, I think a fully healthy Josh Jacobs with the backup of Marshawn Lloyd, provided he can stay healthy, that's a terrific 1-2 punch in my opinion. You know, there's no team, as Goody said, that has, you know, starters at every position, and starters at every position is a backup. But nothing there where you're dying on your heel is Emmanuel Wilson walking. That's beyond that, nothing's changed. And the Banks thing, tendonitis and the overpaid, well, now he's back at practice, and the overpaid goes back to last year, not this year. They didn't change things this year. He's still here. And we'll see if he gets better. But I'm saying, where you say, how can he say that where we're better? Now let's go through what is better. Cisse is better. St. Juste, I think, is going to be better. Hargrave is better. Zaire Franklin is better. Those areas are better. Jagger Burton adding depth is better. Getting rid of the excess in the wide receiver room to allow the guys that you really want to get the ball to flourish, I think, is better. Picking up an experienced backup quarterback when you had to let Malik Willis go, you weren't going to pay him that kind of money to keep him. I think that's still good. I don't think it's better. I think it's good. Bringing in a bona fide returner is good. Sky Moore is a bona fide returner. That's better. A stronger legged kicker is better. So when he says we're better now, you gave me three examples, two of which are injured, one of which they let go and he was a backup running back. But you don't address better kicker, stronger leg, better depth up front defensively, better depth in the secondary, better draft choice in the secondary, better depth now over at the linebacker position. You don't address any of that. So yeah, in essence, the roster is better. Stay tuned. We got a whole lot more of the Bill Michaels Show coming up.
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0: Welcome back, Bill Michaels Show. Real quick, Grain Man Mike says, Bill, I got to agree with you on the roster upgrade. There are so many radio listening coaches out there. Remember, prior to the Brewers season, the naysayers had the same thoughts. 85 wins. Laughing my ass off. Scott in Green Bay, he said the Packers, they are weaker at edge, but that's only because of Micah Parsons' injury. So there you go. There's also rumors floating around out there about Josh Sweat, Joey Porter. I would be surprised, not shocked, but I'd be surprised if the Packers made any kind of a move right now. I really would. So I would think maybe later, towards the trade deadline, if something's going on, maybe. But I'd be surprised if the Packers made a move right now. I really would. Or even if Arizona made a move right now. I'll be honest with you. I'd be really, really surprised. So let's do this. We went really long in the segment with Goody and then this last segment going through the roster. So what I got to do, when we come back, two things. One, why are ticket prices so bananas right now? That's one thing. Why are ticket prices just so skyrocketing for the Packers? And then in addition to that, after the top of the hour, we're giving away something, especially if you're a race fan. Hint, hint. So after the top of the hour, stay tuned. But coming back, we're going to talk to Mike Holzberger. He's the president of Connections Ticket Service, and him and I were going back and forth last night. I'm like, why are the tickets so crazy? He's going to tell us. He's going to tell us why coming up. Stay tuned. We got more of the Bill Michaels Show next.
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0: He's based here in Wisconsin. 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M as in Michaels. M-I-B-A, MIBA Industrial Bearings, are based in Grafton, Wisconsin. They're going to be in Ohio. They're in Texas. They're in Kansas as well. And they're manufacturing hydrodynamic bearings for the power generation industry, building people stronger together. And they need your help. They're looking for good people. They're willing to pay top dollar. They've got good bonus plans and such. And obviously a 401k and retirement. 262-337-2210 for more information. But check them out on Indeed by searching MIBA, M-I-B-A, MIBA Industrial Bearings, building people stronger together. There you go. That's our friends at MIBA. Let's bring in our buddy Mike Holzberger. He is the president of Connections Ticket Service, and him and I were going back and forth last night. Ticket prices are bananas for some Packers stuff. Michael, how you doing, pal?
13: Hey, Bill. Great to talk to you. It's been a long time.
0: It has been. Now, we're back into football season, which means a select grouping of tickets that are going to become available and also big demand. So you tell me, why in the hell are Packers tickets so crazy this year?
13: Well, one of the main reasons, when people talk about crazy ticket prices, the first game that always comes to mind is the Bears game. Mm-hmm. And in the past few years, we've had Bears games in very cold weather. But this year, not only is the Bears game not cold weather, it's early October, but also the Bears had a good year last year. And, you know, with those Chicago fans, there's nothing that gets Chicago fans on the bandwagon like a few wins and the chance that they actually could be relevant at the beginning of the year. So with Chicago fans being very active in the buying for a game that is predicted to be a good weather game, we've seen prices for that game specifically higher than any other game I've seen. As many people or your listeners may know, I've been in this business now for almost 35 years, and I've seen everything with regards to Packer playoffs and all kinds of prices. And the only prices I've ever seen higher than this game were the few times that the Packers have hosted the NFC Championship game. It is bananas for that Packers-Bears game. But because that one's so expensive, it also bumps the price up of the other ones, because now there's more demand for those games from the people that don't want to go to the Bears game, not to mention Dallas, of course, which is another early season game, is mm-hmm. always a draw in itself. And then there's two evening games. So now the evening games, contrastly, are less expensive, but of course some people can't make them. It's just a little bit less convenient.
0: I was going to say, because they only have two noon games at home this year. I mean, Atlanta's a Thursday night game. Chicago's going to be a regional game at 3:25. We know that. You got a Sunday night game with Dallas. Carolina is a Thursday night game. The only other noon game, Minnesota's a noon game. Then Buffalo. You've got Buffalo on a Sunday night game. The noon game with Miami, obviously. And then a Monday night game with the Houston Texans. And we're still waiting to find out what the date's going to be and the time's going to be for the Detroit game. So you got a lot of big primetime games for the Packers this year. So I thought the price would actually come down, but instead you're telling me just prices for Packers tickets are through the roof.
13: They really are. I mean, there are a few inexpensive games. I mean, that Texans game right after the first of the year, that one is quite inexpensive. And the Detroit game now, if people are willing to buy it before they know when the game is scheduled, that one's less expensive. But those early season games, they are, I mean, even the, what I would say the least expensive early season game, which would be the Carolina game, and Atlanta's not too far behind, believe it or not. Ticket prices for Atlanta are starting around 2.25. Ticket prices for Carolina are actually starting a little under 200. And that sounds like a lot, but you got to remember these face value prices have gone up so much for the season ticket holders. I mean, even the lower level in the end zone seats, there's still $155 now face price for these season ticket holders. So, and it goes up every year, whether the Packers have a successful year or not. So really, it's all relevant when you talk about ticket prices. But the reality is that the average price this year is higher than ever before. And that's why I reached out to you yesterday, because I wanted to talk about this game on Friday, this preseason game. Granted, it's a preseason game. Jordan Love might not play. You know, other people certainly might not play very much, if a quarter maybe. But it's still an opportunity to take the kids up to Lambeau and do something that you wouldn't be able to do for a $200-$300 minimum price regular season ticket. And the weather is supposed to be perfect on Friday. And tickets start as low as $35. I mean, when has that been said, that you could just have a nice evening in beautiful summer weather? Boy, the weather's just been great these last few days. And for you know, bring a family for barely $100, you know?
0: Right. Yeah, no, I know we got about a minute here left, and I did want to kind of transfer over real quick, but what's it like right now for the Badgers-Notre Dame ticket or a season opener up at Lambeau?
13: Well, that game started excessively high, and they were very restrictive about who got the tickets and how many were distributed, but I'm seeing prices come down on that game. Now, I'm not saying they're going to get cheap, but they just started off so high that there was nowhere to go but down. I sold some tickets last week. They were very decent end zone seats. I mean, they were in the end zone, but they were 30 rows up. They were lower level. They were nice seats. And I sold them for about $240 a piece, which, believe it or not, is right about the face value. So will that game get cheap? No. If you want premium seats between the 20s, you're still going to pay over $400, maybe a bit over that, depending on where you want to be. But it definitely will be in the same range as a normal regular season Packer game. So it's not prohibitively expensive if you want to take advantage of something that, you know, might only be happening once every several years.
0: What are the Bears tickets averaging right now in about 30 seconds?
13: Right now, even the cheapest Bears tickets are close to $600 a piece. It is mind-boggling. I've sold some tickets, premium midfield seats, for over $1,000 per ticket, which I never would have predicted. But, it's the Chicago fans. So Chicago fans are used to paying, whether it be for the Bears or for the Cubs, premium seats for playoffs and whatnot. They're used to paying. The Chicago money is different than Wisconsin money.
0: Right.
13: And that's what's driving the prices up.
0: That's awesome. Mike, great stuff as always. And as the season rolls on, we'll touch base with you, especially as the Brewers get into the postseason as well, okay? And if people want to get a hold of you.
13: That's going to be great. We need another shot at the Dodgers, man. I just hate thinking back to what happened to us last year.
0: I know. And if people want to get your number, it's 414-916-8497, right?
13: That's correct. They can call us anytime. We have extended hours these days, 8 a.m. to 9 p.m. You can text to that number if that's more convenient for you. 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Bring the family.
0: There you go, Mike. Appreciate it as always. We're going to take a quick break. Come back. Come after the top of the hour. We got more tickets to give away. Stay tuned. 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
1: Face off against the Mets.
0: Is a Wisconsin Sports Zone update.
1: Well, the Brewers are still in New York. It's where they're going to face off against the Mets again tonight after falling in extras last night. While the loss was a talking point, the biggest postgame storyline was manager Pat Murphy benching shortstop Cooper Pratt after he failed to get a bunt down and didn't run hard out of the batter's box. Murphy explained the decision after.
2: I know who this kid is. He's a great kid, but you got to have your head in the game because these games like today comes down to Lindor's great catch or an errant throw or whatever. So you've got to be locked in if you're going to play at this level.
1: The crew will look to get back on track tonight. Dustin May will get the ball for Milwaukee. He's 6-8 with a 4.57 ERA. Got shelled in his last outing, giving up 7 runs in just 2 innings of work. The Mets will counter with Robert Stock. He's 0-2 with a 5.40 ERA. Allowed just 1 earned run combined over his last 2 starts. First pitch is at 6:10.
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1: Well, the Packers and Cardinals going through a joint practice up in Green Bay today. It's the first time that brothers Matt LaFleur and Michael LaFleur are sharing the field as head coaches. The two teams going to finish out the preseason on Friday night at Lambeau Field. Turn to the Badgers. They're just 11 days out from getting their season going against number 4 Notre Dame. The Irish have been installed as 20.5-point favorites. Game going to be at Lambeau Field, just the second FBS game ever at the stadium. The last was in 2016 when Wisconsin upset number 5 LSU. With this Wisconsin Sports Zone Network update, I'm Zach Heilprin.

0: Welcome in. Final hour. Bill Michaels Show.
1: How are you looking?
2: Yeah.
1: So glad you're on board today. Interesting day, to say the very least, up in Green Bay. As you've got the joint practice going on. And Packers, Cardinals, then off day tomorrow, getting ready for Friday night's tilt between the two teams. You've got the brothers, head coaches, the LaFleur brothers going at it today. Their two squads being able to get some hopefully constructive work in. Anything breaks out, we'll let you know. But also in this hour coming up, we are going to be giving away a pair of tickets. And what is it all, Grant? Tickets and passes and a parking pass and all that kind of stuff to the IndyCar race this weekend?
3: Yes.
1: At the Milwaukee Mile?
3: The Snap-on IndyCar weekend in the Milwaukee Mile. We have a pair of tickets. It's good for the whole weekend, general admission, and it includes parking. So you don't have to pay for that. So
1: there you go. I wonder where the parking is. I would assume it's not in the infield, but my assumption is it's just outside of one of the parking lots, which is nice.
3: There's also garage passes.
1: Oh, which is even better.
3: You might run into Steve Zottke down there, who we're going to talk to tomorrow.
1: Steve Zottke's definitely going to be there. He's probably camping out there right now. I'm going to see all those guys, as a matter of fact, coming up later on tonight, because I know they're getting that whole area ready. They had to kind of lock it down and start cleaning it back up and getting it ready after the State Fair. And then tonight, Wednesday Night Live is back, so I'm going to be down at the Wisconsin State Fair Park tonight. So looking forward to that. So we're going to be giving that away as well. So stay right where you're at. Don't go anywhere. If you're a race fan, we're going to be giving away those tickets away. In the meantime, the head coach of your Green Bay Packers.
3: Oh, give me 30 seconds. Sorry, I was futzing with the tickets. I'll have Malafoe.
1: Oh, okay.
3: Sorry.
1: Grant's probably scanning the tickets just to see if he can get in himself after you've already gotten into the gates. Yeah.
3: I'm just taking pictures of them all. Bill, there's no greater challenge or there's no greater achievement from a producer than receiving a bunch of phone calls for a giveaway. So I was hyping myself up for that, and I forgot to get Matt LaFleur ready for you. So sorry about that. Give me one.
1: That's okay. That's okay. We're not giving away yet. We haven't called for even the phones to light up yet. So just hang in.
3: That's
1: there.
3: True. But I'm just mentally preparing back here.
1: We're giving them away here shortly. Just hang in there. I promise you. Hang in there. That's what's called a tease in this business.
3: You're a real professional, unlike me. Yeah.
1: Well, you know. Then again, I threw to the wolves because I said, let's give the tickets away. But I'm thought, you know, let's just wait until after we get done with Matt LaFleur. We'll call for a caller, and then we'll give the tickets away. In the meantime, you get to listen to Matt LaFleur, and he's going to talk about his team. Today, this is Matt LaFleur today. This is not Matt LaFleur from, you know, a week ago. This is Matt LaFleur today. And so there you go. So anyway, Matt LaFleur talking about his team. And getting ready for the joint practice. And in addition to that, obviously, you know, tomorrow's off day, the upcoming game on Friday, what he's looking for, all of that going in to the conversation with the media. Take a listen. Here's Matt LaFleur.
4: And I know you're in the day-to-day here. How special will it be to be on the same field coaching with your brother this week?
5: Yeah, it's going to be a pretty cool experience. It's not the first time, but it's certainly the first time as head coaches. So I talked to him last night, just kind of trying to finalize the details and the plan for practice, and look forward to seeing him.
6: How much interaction will there be among you during the week with him staying on the
5: going to do something with our staffs together, and it's not the first time we've done that. We've done that with other teams that have come in where we get together after the practice.
7: Is not your first time having talked to another coach about the terms of a joint practice, but has this been different working with your brother anyway?
5: Yeah, he's quick to criticize everything that I put on the schedule. So he's like, why are we doing this? Why are we doing that? We never do this. And I was like, all right, Mike, you got all the answers. So it's been healthy. It's been good. So there's been give and take on both sides for sure.
7: Has the criticism gone back the other way at all, or just one way?
5: No, it's pretty much one way.
8: But on a personal note, it's cool. There's not many times that it's been brother not against brother, you know what I'm saying? It's from a personal experience, is it pretty cool?
5: Yeah, I think it's going to be pretty special. But at the end of the day, we're just looking to try to get good work, you know, both sides. You know, certainly always going to prioritize the Green Bay Packers. But if there is another team in the National Football League that I'll be rooting for, it will be the Arizona Cardinals.
4: What are your parents wearing to practice?
5: That's a heck of a question. They'll probably look like a Christmas tree, you know. Green and red.
7: Now, following his journey from the beginning, what do you thought of the work that he
2: himself in this position now to be in the same spot as he was a head coach in this league?
5: Yeah, I think it's a byproduct of a lot of things. I'd say certainly, you know, he's never shied away from the work. He's earned the opportunity. And then it's also, you know, we've both been fortunate to be around a lot of great people. And this doesn't happen unless you get those experiences and learn from some of the best in football. So, but it is, it's cool to see him get a shot.
6: What advice have you given him just based on your experience being first-time head coach?
5: I can't tell you anything specifically. I think one thing that I think he does a great job is he's going to be himself. And I think that's where it always starts. You got to be authentic and true to who you are and your core values and beliefs. And I don't think he'll ever try to be anybody other than himself.
9: You both have so much on your plate, Matt, but there are these moments where you get in the stadium and you soak it up and go, this is cool. And your family.
5: Well, I'm sure when that moment comes, I really haven't put too much thought into that. But I'm sure when it comes, it'll be a special moment.
10: Do you feel like you can get more out of this joint practice? Like, can you run more stuff? You don't play them in the playoffs. He's your brother. I know you guys can kind of, you know, get together. Can you run more different stuff? And make
5: well, I think there's certainly a trust factor there that the film's not going to go anywhere. If there is, there's going to be a problem. So, yeah, I think certainly you can potentially open it up a little bit more.
11: Matt, what was the situation with Warren Brinson and him not playing in that game?
5: Yeah, it happened in warm-ups. He felt a little tweak in his calf, and so he'll miss a little bit of time.
4: Are you going to get Orze back this week? And then if you do, are you going to make another move to bring in another kicker?
5: Well, I think he's getting closer to say that he'll be back this week. I think might be too soon to say, but I know he's getting close.
6: What's the plan for Jacobs?
5: Well, he'll be limited in all team periods, but he'll be out there practicing.
6: And will he do any team?
5: Oh, yeah.
12: What about Cisse?
5: He should be fine. He should be good to go.
12: How have things kind of evolved for you in terms of what you want to do in it, how much you want to show? Like, in 19, right, Pagano's brother was on the Texans staff. I don't know if that affected.
5: Oh, yeah, that certainly affected.
12: So, but then you have Sala, who you can trust.
5: Sure.
12: So how do you kind of approach it? Different years?
5: Well, I think every year is a little bit different in terms of who you're playing. Certainly you look at the connections that somebody may have. That was a great example in 19. So we're a little bit, you know, kept things a little bit tighter. But I think every situation is a little bit different in terms of who you're going against and who they got on their staffs and the connections between other staffs. And because I know all these guys, they all talk. So, but I think, you know, when it comes to this situation, I don't have any hesitation or reservations.
6: Given the fines that were handed down to Cowboys and Saints for the bites in the joint practice, is there any extra message you give the team heading in terms of trying to avoid that kind of thing? I know it kind of can happen.
5: Yeah, I mean, it goes back to what we've been saying for years. First of all, if there is an issue in practice, and that we're not going to play everybody in the game, but if you don't get your work in, you're going to play in the game. And conversely, if you're somebody that needs that work, to get those snaps so the whole world can see it, you're going to be limited or not at all playing in the game. And then the second part of that is if there's an issue, I'm going to tell the guys, hey, you come tag me in, they can tag in my brother, and we'll throw down on the 50. So,
9: given the circumstances, do you think it's less likely that you'll see fights with two brothers as head coaches, or once they're on the grass, does that stop mattering?
5: I mean, I think there's a lot of unknowns anytime you go into joint practices. I don't care who you're going against. But we've had, fortunately, I know last year there was an incident with Seattle. But I think back the year before when we played Baltimore, there was no issues. So that's all we're looking to do, is have good, clean work, and hopefully it's productive for both teams.
13: There were some players in the last few days who decided to go back to college. Do you have any such issues?
5: That's a heck of a question. You know, that's not something that I have put too much thought into. I think Goody's probably put more thought into that. But it's kind of crazy to even think about.
14: Is Banks going to do team today? I saw him kind of limp off the field at your last practice.
5: He should be out there.
14: Is he on track to be able to start the opener if he's your guy?
5: I think so. I believe so. I think he's made good progress, and you know, ultimately, he's got to continue to put those days back to back to back. And I think that he's definitely getting better. He's trending in the right direction.
11: What was the situation with Jane Reed being inactive
5: this last game?
11: Yeah, sorry.
5: It was a personal matter.
14: And then obviously
11: catching the ball
14: was a part of the inner receiver, but was Matt Golden have especially good hands? Would you say?
5: I would say yes. I think he's got elite hands. That catch he made in Denver on that crossing route, I think that kind of showed to it. I thought it was good, just a good savviness by him. He felt an underneath defender, and he kind of bled up the field. Because I think it was a good ball, especially he kind of changed the angle on Jordan. But to make that catch and not lose stride, a low hands catch, I think that just speaks to just how good his hands really are.
15: Out there watching back the preseason game, what did you see from Chris McClellan specifically?
5: Yeah, I thought he flashed. I thought he did a lot of great things. I think just playing with the play style that we're looking for, he showed some good burst getting after the quarterback. There was a play where he got out of the stack and almost took out Jalen Simpson, but I just like the effort running to the football. But there's certainly a lot of things that he can improve upon as well, and we'll get him coached up on those. And but I do think he's a really good, young, talented player.
11: Did J-Mike clear the protocol?
5: He's working through that right now.
11: Okay, for him, you know, what have you thought of the camp he's had, and how tough might that be for his push to make this team if he doesn't miss this last?
5: Well, I mean, I think he's done a lot of good things. And what I really like about him is just doing all the little things. Because I think it's true with most young players, especially guys that are trying to carve out a role on this football team. It's like, you know, the more you can do. And I think we've seen it in the run game, just how he goes out there and blocks. I think we've seen it on special teams, his ability to go out there and contribute. So, you know, there's going to be a lot of tough decisions, though, down the stretch.
16: Two more, please.
14: On the opening drive against the Broncos, 99, Zach Allen got in the back a couple of times, sometimes back-to-back, and you ended up scoring on the drive. Could you talk about how you thought that drive went?
5: Yeah, I thought overall it was pretty positive. Certainly, he's a really good player. I think he is probably undervalued around the league. I mean, he's been disruptive. Every time we've gone against him, he's been a problem. So there's a lot of things that we certainly can do better from a technical standpoint and clean up to not allow that to happen. But overall, I was pleased with our offense.
16: Going back to Matt's question about Sertabend, you got him, you got Naylor, you've got Shepherd, who had a good game. How do you kind of view that group and what they're competing for? And has it helped that McCord has played as well as he has? Because sometimes you get a third quarterback in there, and maybe those guys don't get the same ops.
5: Yeah, that's something that we talk about all the time. Is I think Kyle's gone in there and done a great job allowing those guys to have the opportunity to make plays. To your point, that doesn't always happen. So, you know, all those guys, you know, I think are worthy. I mean, they've all done a great job, and it's not just been one game. It's been consistent throughout training camp.
16: Thank you, guys.
5: Thanks, guys.
1: There you go. That's it. Matt LaFleur talking to me a little bit earlier today, and now they get their joint practice going, and then after that they are off tomorrow, and then they've got the game on Friday night, cut down day on Sunday, and then you start getting all together for real. And guys get, you know, a week off to kind of go and do their own thing, and then they all can reconvene and get ready for the trip over to Minneapolis. 877-867-1670, 877-867-1670. 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Then coming up, you got the Tim McGraw from the Vegas McGraw is coming into town. 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

0: 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If you want to give us a shout, do it. We would love to hear from you. Maximize says, hey, guys, hope it's a great last week of preseason games. Max here from Grafton, Wisconsin. I'll keep watching all these guys on TV, and everybody has to continue to keep the Packers third or lower in the division and glaze Caleb Williams into being the best quarterback in football. Am I looking at the stats wrong? Does anybody believe Jordan Love can lead? I just wanted both of your thoughts. Thanks. That's our guy, Max. Max, you're the man. You know what's funny about that is that's the only thing people are asking out of Jordan Love. Statistically better quarterback. You know, I mean, when you look at his numbers, you look at him in a clean pocket, you look at him on the move, especially moving off, you know, which most quarterbacks, when they're on the move, if they're moving off to their right, considering they throw right-handed, they're much better, much more accurate in that particular sense. But just you look at the numbers and they jump off the chart at you. Depending on which rating system you look at, they all put him near the top 10, if not in the top 10. But I think there is a belief in maybe the coaching of the Bears over the Packers. Matt LaFleur has been there, done that, hasn't been able to get him over the hump. Ben Johnson got him over the hump in year one to where they actually look like a really viable postseason football team and beat the Packers. So that's probably why people are, you know, fawning all over the Bears. I just personally, I think that the turnovers – and the come from behind wins do not travel. Come from behind wins give you metal, M-E-T-T-L-E. They give you that intestinal fortitude. But they don't necessarily travel real well because teams figure you out. You got to be able to win games in the first and second quarter as well. And they weren't doing that on a consistent basis. So we'll see how they do this year. Plus, they also play a tougher schedule, you know, seemingly a tougher schedule. So we'll see.
1: Jordan Love having a very hot start at practice today, then cooling off a little bit. Mike Clemens is here to talk more about that.
0: Uh-oh.
1: I'd like an update from Green Bay.
0: Oh, let's do this. Let's go right to Green Bay. Our guy Mike Clemens on the scene from the joint practices. Mike, how you doing, pal?
2: Pretty good. The thing starts off with a joint practice, starts with a joint team meeting, and they had both the Cardinals and the Packers huddle up before practice started. And LaFleur's out there saying, okay, look, you throw a punch today, you may not be in the game on Friday night, so you make the decision if you want to do that. Nevertheless, though, you get 180 football players out here, half of which are going to be unemployed on Monday morning. And guess what? There's some throwdowns. There's some pushing and shoving. There's been at least three of them. A couple of times, it just happened again. If Tucker Kraft catches the ball, gets tackled, and then there's a late hit, oh, it's over with. And there's offensive linemen running up. There's pushing. And I can't tell, you know, who threw the first punch on one. I know Sean Ryan, your center, got knocked on his butt, and that was not received well. But we've had two or three of those scrums now, you know, despite those warnings before. But you know what? They are getting good work in. There's some good hitting going on here. It's a full crowd. And, you know, in years past, every once in a while, a spectator, a fan, would get their cell phone and be able to shoot from the opposite side where we're kept on the sidelines behind one of the teams covering it. Because, you know, like, after, like, warm-ups, there's no filming, right?
0: Right.
2: But if you go and start watching social media, well, they've got more ushers with signs, no taping, not only to keep fans from posting what they see, plays and scrums and fights and stuff, but scouts. I mean, you know, you could be from the Vikings and dress up in Packer gear, go to the pro shop and sit there and shoot video and you know, bring that back to your team to see what's going on for week one. When you talk to these guys,

0: some full contact today, you know, getting knocked over out of the sidelines. You know, it's supposed to be, but there's plenty of things that look more like live tackling going on. Josh Jacobs getting some snaps, but primarily it's 32. It's Marshawn Lloyd is lining up in the backfield. And kicker Trey Smack missed one today that looked more like Anders Carlson, but he made the other kicks. He was probably 5 of 6 or so like that. A little wind crosswind out here, but that's like the first time in a couple of weeks, actually, we've seen Trey Smack miss a kick. But all in all, it's a good practice. Lots of energy, guys thrown down, blowing off some steam, and obviously trying to impress their coaches or their impress their teammates that they're here for a fight.
1: So, Mike, let me ask you this. With the practices being the way they are, you mentioned Josh Jacobs. First of all, I want to go back to that. How has Josh Jacobs looked overall?
0: Okay. You know, like, I think he's kind of watching it, quite frankly. You know, I haven't seen him do one of those, because they just don't do that here in terms of thud, you know, three-quarters hits. Whoa, what was that? Oh, it must have been a drop. Sorry about that. Oh, Jaden Reed with a crossing route in the end zone, dropped a pass, a fastball from Jordan Love. Josh Jacobs, I'm sure he's going to be okay. It's a groin injury. I just haven't seen him, you know, take what to me, you know, a typical Josh Jacobs, one cut in the middle, run through two linebackers, and then gone. I haven't seen that yet.
1: So we haven't, I mean, I guess my question is, He's healthy, though, right? I mean, obviously, he's got this whole criminal thing hanging over his head, or maybe the investigation through the NFL, but he's healthy. He's feeling great after what last year was, right?
0: Yeah, in terms of, like, well, see, I haven't talked to him all spring, right?
1: Right.
0: I mean, that happened Memorial Day weekend, and he's not available. And it's not like he even just sort of comes by and, you know, winks at you or anything like that. He just does not exist in the locker room, and that's the way the team wants it. That's the way I'm sure his team, his lawyers want it. We haven't talked to him, so we haven't had a chance to say, how'd you do in the off season? And, you know, did you recover from your injuries? That kind of, we haven't had that opportunity, because you know that guy takes a beating and in seasons past, both with the Raiders and here in Green Bay. Did he have to have any work done in the off season? We don't really know.
1: Right. That was my next question, because remember we found out about that second bone and that his leg and his knee was all screwed up, and it was all on one leg, it was all on that left leg. So I just didn't know how he was looking overall, because, you know, it really, I think it would be great if Marshawn Lloyd is able to fill out the season as a really good 1-2 punch with Josh Jacobs. But, you know, those two guys are going to need a better offensive line than what we saw last year.
0: Josh Jacobs, 4 or 5 years for the Raiders, his last year, I mean, got no help. But, you know, doing everything in his power to, you know, get a paycheck, to get a good deal, whether it was with Las Vegas or elsewhere. He signs with the Packers. He comes in with the Packers, and then we find out after he gets here that he was so beat up, his quads were so bad, that he had to go to a therapist that helps people after they come out of car accidents, like when the steering wheel goes into your quad. Mm-hmm. And what it takes to recover from that, the treatments, the surgeries he had to do, and yet he came and had a fabulous first year, was he was busting and running through people. Last year, a couple of lingering injuries, missed a Giants game and a couple of others. And now you wonder if it's, you know, if he's at the top of the roller coaster and on the way down as a beat up, you know, all those carries in a season kind of a running back. And, you know, is he got another one good more year left in him? That's a mystery. I'm not even sure Green Bay knows about that quite yet, but that's where it stands right now in terms of your primary running back. And if he's gone, that's a huge drop-off, because Lloyd's right. Not ready for that duty.
1: Right. Real quick before I let you go, behind Marshawn Lloyd, you got Brooks. Is Brooks, you know, I mean, we were talking about this earlier, that really the only loss to this team that we feel would be any kind of significance would be losing Emmanuel Wilson. So is Brooks capable of kind of coming in and picking up the slack?
0: I don't see Brooks necessarily improving. You know, he's a third down guy in the playbook, good at pass protections, serviceable, but you know, it's not like you got James Starks out there that's just going to jump in and suddenly be 110 yard a game carry guy for you.

0: You know, right. Brooks is a utility guy that they like, who also missed 2 or 3 weeks here in camp with a leg injury, too. So, you know, we haven't really seen enough significant snaps from him, either in practice or in the preseason, to see what he's going to be like in September.
1: Perfect. Mike, anything else before we cut you loose?
0: Yeah. I had a long conversation with Denny LaFleur. Matt's dad.
1: Really? Okay.
0: Yeah, they took us in the garage. And so, Matt started here occasionally, his parents. His dad was a coach, Central Michigan. You know, Matt and Mike LaFleur's dad was a football coach. And so he and the mom come here from time to time, but whatever. Now this year, I think once LaFleur got the extension, he's feeling more comfortable. He's kind of doing a Pat Murphy. I mean, his son is like 10, 11-year-old son's in the locker room every day. And, kind of a wise eye, a wise acre, and taking pictures. But we got more kids kind of hanging around the facility more than ever before. And we got another fight. Okay. It's after the whistle. There's 12 guys. Back. Oh, man, that was a shot. A Packer lineman that I can't see hit number 42 for me. They're taking shots, man. They're looking for it. They are looking for it out there. They're being separated now. 15 guys in a huddle. I can't tell who's who watching here from the sidelines.
1: Wow.
0: We're talking to Denny LaFleur, and I tell you more about him. You know what? He didn't talk like a salty old coach. He's more like a Ron Wolf kind of guy. Calm, cool, collected. Like, yeah, I didn't say that my kids had to be coaches. They wanted to be. I tried to figure out what they wanted to do when they were 11 or 12 years old, and I took it to them. And it just turned out both of them wanted to be in athletics and run on the field. They said they played some Madden indoors. But I can tell you some more of those stories next time I talk to you.
1: Great stuff. Mike, appreciate it as always, pal, okay?
0: All right. Thanks, Bill.
1: Thanks, bud. There you go. Good stuff from Mike Clemens. Live fighting on the air. You've got stories about Denny LaFleur. You've got opinions about the running back situation. So he said, hey, look, we'll give that to Dwayne, who said the backup running back position with Emmanuel Wilson, not good. They weren't going to pay him that amount of money, but I get it. I understand it. So there, they probably are a little bit weaker, unless Marshawn Lloyd does come back and perform. But he said Marshawn Lloyd's not ready for that for a full-time role yet. So you hope that Josh Jacobs and Marshawn Lloyd can kind of both fill the bill, so to speak. But I get it. So we're good there. Let's do this. We'll step out. We'll take a quick break. We'll come back. This portion of the program brought to you by our friends at Point Brewing, brewing excellence since 1857. However, before we go to break, you've been waiting for it patiently, and I applaud you. There you go. Thank you. Caller number 5 right now, 877-867-1670, 877-867-1670. We're going to give you the parking pass, the weekend tickets, all of that for the Snap-on race that is coming to the Milwaukee Mile. The Indy cars are going to be screaming around the mile track coming up this weekend, and we have got tickets and parking passes and everything to go along with it and garage passes. You can win it right now. Caller number 5, 877-867-1670, 877-867-1670. Hit us up, and we thank our friends at Point Brewing as well. Brewing excellence since 1857. You know what?
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Logan. Matt in McFarland. Matt in McFarland is our winner. Tickets to the race this weekend, garage passes, parking passes, all that kind of good stuff. You've got the Snap-on race going on for the Indy cars out at the Milwaukee Mile. The Milwaukee, which is the Wisconsin State Fair Park. And he is our winner. He is our winner. Matt in McFarland. So congratulations, man. Fifth caller on the line.

0: 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There you have it.
1: That's some old school radio, man. Bill Michaels Show, caller number one, try again.
0: I know, right?
1: Bill Michaels Show, caller number two, try again.
0: That's... Yeah, usually it's some kind of online thing, you know, where you got to go click and register and all that stuff. We just went old school.
1: Every morning show on the dial used to do morning trivia where you'd call in and you'd win free donuts or you'd win movie.
0: Right.
1: No, nobody calls radio stations anymore except on sports stations to call in and scream about Matt LaFleur. Luckily, we're still holding on to that thing.
0: I agree. Should happen more often. We should do things. We should give stuff away more often.
1: I have a container of baked beans I stole from the break room downstairs because we had a caterer today and there was a bunch of leftover baked beans. Pagliacci caught me stuffing them in a takeout container.
0: That's awesome. Baked beans, although they're high in carbohydrates, they're fantastic. I'm telling you what, you get in like really good baked beans.
1: Oh yeah,
0: I could just do that for dinner.
1: Oh yeah, babe. I am gonna do it for dinner and maybe breakfast tomorrow. I have enough. So
0: yep.
1: I just hate to think of food in this building getting thrown away. So
0: yep. Absolutely. You're being conscious. You're, you know, socially conscious.
1: I was going to say carbon neutral. I don't think baked beans has anything to do with carbon.
0: Right.
1: But that's about a pound of baked beans. It's not going to end up in a landfill. So I don't know if it would have headed out towards the landfill by Johnson Creek or what. I don't know where it would have ended up, but no longer. Thanks to me.
0: I get it. 877-867-1670, 877-867-1670. If you want to hit us up, do it. We'd love to hear from you. You can also text us, 608-321-1670. I want to get back to a couple of things. This one is from Jason. Jason says, "Hey, guys, love the show. Love the coverage of the Green Bay Packers. This is the reason I tune in. I do like the fact that Mike Clemens is standing there watching fights happen right in front of him, and it's so bad that he can't even see who is throwing thunder blows. Sounds awesome. I'd love to see Mike call a prize fight." You know what, Jason? I would, too. Because you just hear, oh, that was a, ooh, ooh, ooh. I can't see, but ooh. So you know it's a good brawl, right? You just know by the sound of Mike's voice. I love it. This is from Cassidy. Cassidy says, "With all the discussion regarding the Packers roster, it makes me feel as if a lot of people are down on what the Green Bay Packers have done this offseason. Up until now, I felt pretty good about it, but now I'm starting to question my own reality. What are your thoughts?" Look, people are setting themselves up for mental failure, and anything that goes above that, then they're going to go, "Oh, this is great." But I've always said the people that want to point – now, there is a reality to doom and gloom. There is – when you point at certain things, you can say, here it is. Factually, this is what I'm giving you, in my opinion. Okay? It's worse than it's better. Okay? Here's the reasons why. Okay? But when you just say, "Well, it sucks. They haven't gotten better." How can you justify that? That's my argument, is you believe Zaire Franklin is better. You believe Hargrave up front is better. You're going to get Devontae Wyatt back. Tucker Kraft is going to be back. He's a force multiplier. You've kind of thinned out your wide receiving room. Your guys that you really want to be number ones are now going to be receiving the full complement of the game plan. I just think there's a lot of areas that are either better and their frontline guys are good or really good. The depth might not be there, but there's not a lot of teams that are sitting there going, "You know what, we got starters at every position, behind the starters at every position." It doesn't happen that way. You just hope that when those guys are called upon, if and when, that they're capable, you know? And the two biggest things that you rely upon, you got to be good. I've said that all along, but you health and luck. Sometimes in the world of football, sometimes go hand in hand. You got to get hot at the end of the season. But health and luck, man. And sometimes health is part of being unlucky. You don't have a guy rolled up on from behind to blow out a knee. You don't have a guy that's rolled up on from behind or hit from the side, blindsided to an ankle that can't break for. I mean, whatever it may be. Sometimes it just goes hand in hand. It doesn't make you a bad team or bad personnel. It just means that sometimes you have some bad luck, you know? Maybe this year, with everything that went on last year, maybe the Packers are due for some good luck. But I also believe you create your own luck, right? So I can't say – I think they're better this year personnel-wise than they were last year. That's my opinion. I went back and I looked, and all the guys and all the things that I brought up, I can say, I believe this is better if you look at the numbers, if you look at the longevity, if you look at the history of what they let go versus what they brought in. Also, I think, in my opinion, I'm not going to necessarily lump Quay Walker into this, but I think there was an outside possibility. But I also think that there was some attitude behind the walls of 1265 that might have been eliminated. If that makes sense. And sometimes, think about this. When you've got people you work with, you got that one person in your office, on your job site, whatever. Just always negative, right? Just grumpy, negative. You almost want to avoid them. You know, you try to do the, hey, how's it going? And then it's like, oh, and then they unload and you're like, oh, man, I'm sorry I asked. You know, you just never have the one for all and all for one feeling. Sometimes you get rid of that. Even though, say, the guy's a really good producer, it just changes the attitude of where you're at and what you're doing. And sometimes there is a different vibe that can create a positivity. So I can't say they're worse. I can believe they're better right now. And we'll wait and see. But you can't say definitively right now they're worse and give me legitimate reason as to why. You just got to wait, let it play out. You just got to let it play out. 877-867-1670, 877-867-1670. Wisco family says the Packers definitely better than last year. Talent-wise, every team has issues. Lions, O-line could be a mess. The Bears defense is projected to suck. The Bears defense, losing a few pieces. Absolutely. That's what the big talk is down in Chicago. If you listen to Chicago radio, they're really worried about the defense giving up big plays again this year. Secondary not nearly as good. That, you know, again, pass rush, although the Packers had a problem with it. Rashid Walker was a complete sieve later in the season, and specifically in that, you know, that postseason game. So we'll wait and see. But I know people get caught up in the Bears. I understand it. They won the division. But I'm still looking over the fence of the Detroit Lions. I still think pound for pound, that might be top to bottom the best team in the division, right? I still think they're the best team in the division. That to me, the Bears, what the Bears did last year, kudos to them, right? They won the division. But I still think pound for pound, the best team in the division, it's going to come down to between the Packers and the Lions. I think the Bears are going to take a step back. 877-867-1670, 877-867-1670. I guess if you really want to look at the wild card in this, it's just what does Kyler Murray do and what do they end up doing over there in Minnesota? Do they steal a few games in the division? Does Kyler Murray give you a full, complete season? Does, you know, what Kevin O'Connell has going on over there with Kyler Murray, do they get him to study? That's the big thing. That was the big knock on him was, do they get Kyler Murray to actually study? Because the argument was when he was out in Arizona was that this guy just he wanted to play football for the money, but he's more into video games and doing other, you know, I'm going to say immature things, right? And not taking the responsibility of being a starting quarterback in the National Football League serious enough. You know, so we'll see. But for those that are pointing it out, saying this is going to suck, that's going to suck, I want to know, let's say if they end up with a winning season, are you going to come back and eat your words? Or are you just going to sit there quietly? Because the funny thing is during all of this, I just screenshot the hell out of things. But that's the reason there's so much negativity, because it's easier to say told you so that and be happy than it is to be excited to have it then turn around and go bad and go, I can't believe this sucks, and, you know, and then you be wrong, right? You'd rather be wrong to the positive than the negative. That's the reason thing people do those things. You know? Dare to dream. Don't you have that glimpse of a moment of a dream when you buy a lottery ticket? Like what it could be? What would happen if you bought the lottery ticket and you won? You know, just think for a second. What would you do? You think about how peaceful all of a sudden it feels. Money to charity. Living out some of your dreams. Maybe the house you wanted. You've always wanted this particular car, and now you can afford it. You know, just you take that for just a minute and you dare to dream. Dare to dream, man. Dare to dream. You don't go too much. You don't go, oh, boy, the Packers are winning the Super Bowl. I'm going to bet my house on it. Hell no. But you just dare to dream for a minute about, like, let's say Jordan Love does take the next step. He's on his way to an MVP season. Tucker Kraft is fully back. Micah Parsons fully back. This defense is playing really well, and then Micah Parsons comes back. Hargrave, Devontae Wyatt up front, getting the job done. Shooting the gaps with Edgerrin Cooper, Zaire Franklin. You know, hair on fire, downhill. Say St. Juiced and Cisse both are that good, and they just knock out Carrington Valentine and Keyshawn Nixon. Javon Bullard becomes the guy. Xavier McKinney and Evan Williams back there are whooping ass. You know, and, oh, by the way, Jonathan Gannon has figured it out. Defense is stifling. They're not the 85 Bears, but they're stifling. And you got an offense that's now flowing. Matthew Golden is truly a number one. And he's showing you now why. He's matured. Christian Watson's over the top. Jaden Reed, your best route runner. He's picking up first downs all over the place. And, oh, by the way, when you get in the red zone, there's Tucker Kraft scoring touchdowns. Things, you can dare to dream a little bit, right? Just dream a little bit. That's all I'm saying. More of the Bill Michael Show coming up next.
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1: Yes.
0: All of the practices to the media have now been closed, and they're locked in on Notre Dame a week from Sunday night, which I'm starting to get really excited for. I'm excited for football ones. So we'll talk with Jesse tomorrow, more from training camp and joint practices with Mike Clemens as well. Tyler Dunn will be here on Friday, just if you want to plan the rest of your week. That's a couple of things we got coming up.
1: Excellent. Good stuff. We'll have Mike probably for the whole last hour of the show or something on Friday, because
0: when he called in around 1:15 earlier this hour, he says, hey, yeah, it's Mike. I don't have any breaking news. I just want to make sure we're represented here at training camp. He's just basically him saying, well, I'm up here. I might as well let you guys know what's going on.
1: Yeah. Mike's there all the time. He's just great. He's just great. What else do we have here? Trying to see if we got anything that's breaking here, anything that needs immediate assistance. No, that's kind of it. Other than the fact that everybody's talking about the Big Ten, the SEC, and everything else, kind of doing the you're not coming back from the NFL stuff and the NBA stuff. But other than that, nothing there that's huge today. So, but a good day today, good spirited day today. By the way, did you see real quick? In the Little League World Series, a ball that was fouled off hit one of the stadium lights and went through it, shattering the front of it. The ball got stuck up in it. The light started flickering, and they had to figure out, first of all, the glass was falling, and secondly, they had to figure out if they wanted to keep playing with a flickering light, so they had to turn the lights off.
0: I did not see that. That sounds like something I would have done in middle school, playing kickball in the gym.
1: Right.
0: My middle school phi ed teacher always thought I kicked at the lights intentionally to be a problem, which...
1: You did.
0: No, I didn't. That's an automatic out. Why would I do that? But it... did seem to happen a good amount. Never broke one like these kids at the Little League World Series, though. Holy
1: shit. Always wanted to kick one off of the chest of someone to where it like hit him and you heard that boing, that springy effect in kickball, where you could just drill somebody with it. That's what I always tried to do. Because if you kicked it over the fence for a home run, it wasn't a home run, it was an out, because then we had to go get it, and the teacher used to get mad.
0: Sounds like Catholic school. We had to go get the lunch lady to run across the road to the Lutheran school parking lot to go get the ball, and that's like...
1: Can't mix gods.
0: Yeah,
1: can't mix gods.
0: That's like joint practice, man. That's a fight waiting to happen.
1: That'll do it. Time for us to get out of here. Until we talk again 20 hours from now, have a good one. See you!

0: This is Black and Abdallah on Westwood One Sports. Here's Chris Black and Adam Abdallah.
1: Live from Chicago, it's Black and Abdallah. And how about that, Abdallah? It only took one day for the SEC to match what the Big Ten put out there yesterday. No NFL players can play in the SEC. I'll say this as we get things started here on a Wednesday. It is possible that this is not the end of this story, though.
2: Possible.
1: Well, because even though the SEC is following what the Big Ten is saying and that NFL players who are drafted, who are deemed eligible for the draft, who make a roster, who get cut, who are released in the summer, if you're a professional NFL player, you cannot go back to the Big Ten or the SEC. Notre Dame has also released a statement saying they agree with both of those conferences and they are aligned in that idea that they are not going to bring in NFL players to their rosters. With that said, Abdallah, there is more to this story, and chances are we're not done here.
2: Yeah, I don't think we are, because, you know, this is just going to be settled in the courts, not just by statements and rules being passed by certain conferences. And this has a lot of time left. You know, the regular season starts here in a couple days for some schools, but a lot of schools,
1: week we still zero, got, we're here, this is it.
2: Yeah, but for most schools you have like 10 days still, and so I think that this is still going to be determined by lawsuits, and you're going to hear the word courts and judges and lawyers used a lot here in the next coming weeks, because this is far from over. Very far from over.
1: Yeah, and so it all kind of goes to the issue with LSU. LSU seems to be the school, especially in the SEC, that they have players that want to play for them, right? And they also have players that they are going to, what it sounds like, they are going to sue the conference. And that's the level that this will get, is we are going to be in a spot where the players are going to sue the conferences, and if a judge agrees with the players, the conferences can't keep the players from participating in college football. And I think that's where we're going to get a situation here with this. And it kind of feels like, tell me if I'm wrong with this offseason for college football. I do feel week zero is here. Games start this weekend.
2: Mm-hmm.
1: Next weekend's the big weekend where everybody plays. There's some notable schools that play this weekend for week zero. I'll say this, to me right now, college football, even though it is a much bigger level of interest for people, it feels very much like we have spent the last 2 months talking about college football the way that people talk about the WNBA. It feels like everything with the WNBA is something that has nothing to do with actual basketball.
2: Mm-hmm.
1: It's all this stuff that has nothing to do with it, and that's why people talk about it. College football, when was the last time we broke down who are the five best teams in the country?
2: I don't know.
1: Who's going to have the best quarterback play this year? There's very little conversation about college football in this offseason that had anything to do with actual playing college football.
2: Yeah.
1: We had the Brandon Sorsby case to start the summer. We've had this throughout the end part of the summer where players who are not making NFL rosters want to go back to school. We have done a lot of college football talk that's not college football.
2: And the problem with that is we're coming upon a season where I think that there's a ton of schools here. There's a lot of parity where I think this is going to be a great college football season. You've got a bunch of schools where I think have a great chance of actually competing for national championship. I don't know if it's going to be Texas. I don't know if it's going to be Ohio State. I don't know if it's going to be Notre Dame or Indiana. This is actually a really good season where for once you actually don't have, well, it's just going to be Georgia. It's just going to be Alabama. It's just going to be Clemson. It's just going to be one of these two teams. And they're just going to be, all the other teams are just invited to the slaughter where they're just going to get massacred by one of these two teams. No, you actually have a pretty open season here where a lot of these teams, you have a bunch of good quarterbacks. You have a generational draft that we're going to talk about for the next few months here leading up to it, where you have a bunch of good quarterbacks coming out. The Heisman race is wide open, but unfortunately, because of the way that this has been left open by the NCAA and by the schools and by commissioners doing it by themselves, and there's no governance, this is what we're left to talk about 3 days before week zero starts. Week zero starts on Saturday, and the Wednesday before, we're talking about the SEC putting down rules that this is what is going to happen if LSU brings in these players that were let go or they decided to leave on their own. I broke up with you before you could break up with me situation between the Browns and the Saints. And so now you've got a situation where the SEC joined the Big Ten. The SEC went further than the Big Ten and said NBA and WNBA as well, in addition to the NFL. And they just put out the terms that if a school violates this, it's going to result in a 50% of the season suspension for head coaches, a 50% of that sport's annual operating budget being cut, and an SEC voting privileges of that being cut of that on business matters. So that school won't be able to vote on business matters when it comes to voting on stuff like this. So like if LSU goes through with this, the SEC is saying, and Greg Sankey is saying, guess what? Lane Kiffin, you're suspended for half the year. 50% of your revenue is cut for the football team that year and for the rest of the schools. And guess what? LSU, you don't get to vote on whatever we're going to vote on for the rest of the year. Yeah. So if this was something you want to go through with and you want to fight in the courts, this is what's going to happen to you. This is the punishment that you get to, that you're going to suffer if you want to go through with this.
1: So the SEC joins the Big Ten on Tuesday voting to say that athletes leaving for the NFL, they cannot return to college football teams. So if you've previously declared for the NFL, NBA, WNBA, you are not and you did not appropriately withdraw from the draft process, you are not allowed to return to college sports. So that's basketball, college football, men's and women's basketball. If you've signed a contract with the NFL or any other professional league, and that's an important point because that's saying anything lower than the NFL, that's professional. CFL, other, right? You can't return. The NBA, the G League, the WNBA, or an affiliated team of those professional operations, you can't return.
2: Mm-hmm.
1: And then if you've been listed on an NFL roster at any point, you cannot return to college football. So that's the latest that we've seen from the SEC, and they released the punishment if you try and skirt those rules. Now, of course, this is all going to come back to possibly a lawsuit and a judge making a decision. Take a listen to what Pete Thamel had to say on ESPN television earlier today about this situation.
3: Right now, LSU has three such players that were involved in a local state court ruling, which the lawyers will tell you should technically still make them eligible to play. State law obviously trumps conference law. That's Daquan Wright. You mentioned Xavien Harris, a very good defensive tackle. He had 10 tackles against Georgia last year in the college football playoff for Ole Miss. And then a Notre Dame edge rusher, Junior Tuihalemaka, who actually did not ever sign a pro contract. So his situation may be a little different. It's my understanding, Greeny, all three of these players are in Baton Rouge, and they are expected to push through the legal process to play.
1: So that's the latest from Pete Thamel on ESPN television. So it's obviously going to take place in the courts. You know, Texas Tech head coach Joey McGuire also talked about this because on the Big Ten, the SEC banning players, you know, what's the next step? Take a listen to Joey McGuire.
4: You know what's coming next. Those players are going to sue the conference, you know, and so what do you do? And I know that, you know, I was checking with our guys today of like, what's the Big 12 going to do, you know? And so, again, it's going to be interesting. I mean, we're going to monitor. We've been monitoring the last week or so to how we can add, if possible, somebody to make this team better. I understand both sides. We are not looking at anybody that is in the NFL that possibly could be cut. We haven't called any NFL coaches. We haven't scouted any NFL players that I think some teams have done. But we're definitely going to look. I love my job. You know, and I hope y'all love me being here because I love West Texas. And so I know this, I get to keep my job if I win. And so I'm going to constantly look to how we can be better as a team and be better roster wise. I mean, that's the way I look at it. But I do think it's going to be.
1: So that was Joey McGuire, Texas Tech head coach, you know, mentioning the situation with college athletes trying to go or athletes trying to go back to college to play. You know, Abdallah, you know, it does feel somewhat fitting that LSU is the team trying to get around the rules mm-hmm. with Lane Kiffin.
2: Yeah, it absolutely does. And it's not surprising. And, you know, look, you also heard the Texas Tech head coach right there say the same thing. Like, if there's a way to get around this, like, the rule isn't in place yet for the Big 12. So, like, I'm gonna try to do it. I'm going to look at every possible chance to make our roster to improve our roster. I want to get better. I want to try to win a championship. You know, Texas Tech has a chance to win. They're probably going to make the playoff because they're the best team in their conference by default, and they've got a chance to make the playoff and win a national championship. So if they've got a chance because their conference hasn't made a statement on this or created a rule, why not go for it? I've always said that in the past, like this has been a thing that's been going on for the past 5 years. In the last 2 weeks that this has been an issue, Chris.
1: For as
2: long as I can remember.
1: I've had this opinion on this topic.
2: The last 2 weeks. This is a loophole that has been around for 2 weeks now. And until that loophole is closed, take advantage of it. Don't hate the player, hate the game. This is the game right now. And improve your team. I don't understand, like, if you want to be like Dan Lanning and say, we're not going to do it, I'm going to take a stand and I'm not going to do it. Okay, fine. That's you. But Lane Kiffin saw an opportunity and he wants to improve his football team. He wants to win a national championship. Go do it. I don't see a problem with that. And to the players that want to come back and because they're not going to make a roster and they want to make some NIL money before and they want to get their fifth year because college football allows them to have a fifth year, take advantage of it. I don't see a problem until someone says you can't, take advantage of it. Now, if the conference says you can't come back, then don't do it. Once they say you can't do it, then all bets are off. You're done. I'm sorry. Now I say you're done. Because going back and forth and trying to fight it with the courts, that's just too much for me. But before all of that, I had no problem with it. Now that you're going to involve lawyers and judges and all this crap, now it's too much. Once the conference says we're done, the problem is allowing it from the first place. The problem was that there was no system of checks and balances. The problem was there was no universal rule for all of college football that said, hey, guess what? Once you're a professional and you step foot on a professional field, or you put pen to paper and you sign a contract, or you're in a professional locker room, or you put on a jersey or whatever part of it you want to say, you go to the G League or you go to the NBA, your WNBA, you're done. That's it. You get drafted. Everybody knows that in Major League Baseball, there's like wiggle room because you get drafted by a team and then you're in the minor and you go back. Like there's differences in Major League Baseball because of where you like you can draft a high school kid in Major League Baseball. It's completely different. Yeah. But for the NFL, NBA and WNBA, there should be rules. And the problem is there's no set rule for everybody. The SEC came out and set their penalties today. The Big Ten could set completely different penalties. They could say, hey, guess what? The coach is suspended for the entire year. They could make harsher penalties if they want to. They could align themselves with the SEC and say, guess what? We like what the SEC did. We're going to do 50% for the coaches just like the SEC did and just go with that. The Big 12 hasn't said anything right now. The Big 12 is just saying, "Come, everybody, come on in. We want to win a national championship. We don't care." I'm surprised Notre Dame said, well, we don't like it. We're not going
1: to
2: do it.
1: No, because Notre Dame always is, they're trying to be like the leaders of what seems to be right in a lot of these situations in college football.
2: So I'm
1: not surprised that they immediately agreed with and to align with the Big Ten and the SEC in saying that, like, this is not how college football should be moving.
2: But there should,
1: we should not be going down this path.
2: But there should have been a rule beforehand.
1: Well, yes, but isn't that the conversation with all of college football?
2: Yes.
1: That college football and the NCAA,
2: yes,
1: they don't know what they're doing.
2: Yes.
1: And it's just insane. The conferences are just doing their own stuff. They're each implementing their own rules.
2: Mm-hmm.
1: We have a college football playoff committee that's you know, picking and choosing based on their own metrics.
2: They're independent of themselves,
1: like,
2: too.
1: It is just why college football is in a spot that I don't think it's good for the sport. Now, obviously, like, I think the thing that is very obvious to me is that any logical person would see this on the horizon and suggest that you are right. It makes no sense if you are trying to become a professional football player and you are on a roster in the NFL and you get released, you're done. You're not going back to college. If you are someone that's trying to get into investment banking, right? And you take that job after your fourth year of college and you sign that deal and you start working and you work for 4 months, you don't get to go back to the curriculum that you were in college. If you don't like it or you fail, you can go get a master's. You can go extend your career as a student if that's what you want to do. If you want to be a career student, you can go do that.
2: Mm-hmm.
1: But you don't get to go back to the school that you were at and say, you know what, I just want to redo senior year. You know what was cool? Senior year. Personally, I thought senior year was cool because I had all of my credits in. So senior year was like two classes that I stacked on one day.
2: Mm-hmm.
1: So I went to school on, like, I remember my second semester senior year, I had class on Monday, Tuesday, and Wednesday morning.
2: Yeah.
1: So I was done with school for the week by Wednesday at like 2 p.m.
2: Yeah.
1: And then I was off on Thursday, Friday, Saturday, Sunday. It was great. That was awesome.
2: It was great.
1: But a year later, I couldn't say, you know, hey, by the way, take me back. I just want to chill here in the radio department here at Columbia College Chicago and just... I just want to chill and take one class a week and just hang around because I ain't got anything else to do in my life.
2: No, they're like,
1: you can't do that.
2: Get out of here.
1: Move on.
2: I just think that until there's a governing body, there's someone, like literally a body, a person, or a committee or someone to take this over. And this is what they're trying to do with that Save College Athletics Act. And some of it is good and some of it is bad, trying to pass this through Congress. Because what we heard from Pete Thamel say is the courts, the legal courts, trump conference law.
1: Yeah, like, of course.
2: The law,
1: yes.
2: The actual law,
1: yes,
2: the
1: it will.
2: Judges
1: yes.
2: are bigger than conference law. So if a judge comes through and says, I don't care what your conferences say. Make all the rules you want to. Guess what? These three guys or two guys get to play on Saturday for Lane Kiffin and LSU. Tough crap. SEC and Greg Sankey, they're playing.
1: Speaking of, you can always call or text the show, Black and Abdallah, here on Westwood One Sports at 310-840-4910. A text from the 251 points out a tweet to us. And so shout out to that great texter for letting us know about this from 2 hours ago on Pro Football Talk. Here's the tweet and the story. Lane Kiffin and USC reportedly instigated the fifth-year lawsuit that created the current college football chaos and possibly interfered with the contractual rights of multiple NFL teams. So that's the story that's up there on Pro Football Talk. So if Lane Kiffin is the one that's behind starting all of this to begin with,
2: mm-hmm.
1: it's probably a bigger problem for LSU as well.
2: Yeah, I mean, you know, are you surprised?
1: If the SEC is saying this is the punishment, and then they come to find out that this is all started because Lane Kiffin was the one that
2: surprised?
1: Was meddling with those who are on NFL teams trying to convince them to come back to LSU because he doesn't think that they have a chance to make the Cleveland Browns, it's probably going to be a problem for him.
2: Are you surprised by that at all from Lane?
1: No, I'm not.
2: Come on.
1: No, it's Lane Kiffin. He's always fallen up. His entire coaching career, he's fallen forward and up. Every stop. Now he was good at Ole Miss. Ole Miss, he should have stayed there. It's a much bigger pond at LSU with higher expectations.
2: Mm-hmm.
1: Black and Abdallah here on Westwood One Sports, the Westwood One Sports app, SiriusXM, Channel 375, all of our great radio affiliates around the country. We're on the air until 3 Eastern. You can always call or text the show at 310-840-4910. Is there a quarterback who's drafted in the first round in the last couple of years A lot of hype around him. He had a chance. He was in a quarterback battle here in this training camp. Could that quarterback get cut before the season starts? We'll tell you about that story coming up next. Football is back and something big is coming on September 2nd. DraftKings game day arrives.
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0: May be the last time this year we see first-round QBs Fernando Mendoza and Ty Simpson. 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Westwood One Sports.
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0: One Sports. Here's Chris Black and Adam Abdallah.
1: Usually quarterbacks get what? 2-3 years to figure it out before a team just pulls the ripcord and says, all right, we're done. And they let him loose. You know, one of the quarterbacks that was drafted a couple seasons ago that was in a quarterback battle here.

0: the second team reps. Is it possible that J.J. McCarthy could get released before the season starts? Is it possible that Carson Wentz could win the backup job to Kyler Murray for the Minnesota Vikings? And it's not me just coming up with this on my own. It is out there. Mike Florio, Pro Football Talk, he talked about it on their site today. Is McCarthy the, quote, odd man out in the Vikings quarterback room? Could he be released before we get to the season?
1: No, he's not going to be released.
0: Are you sure?
1: I'm sure.
0: Look at the contract. They've already paid J.J. McCarthy his guaranteed money. He was a first-round draft pick.
1: It's not about the contract, I don't think. It's about
0: But the contract helps in the idea that there's no reason to necessarily stick with him if nothing. Like, why on earth? How could you be in a quarterback battle with Kyler Murray and now you're splitting second-team reps? J.J. McCarthy's that bad? You and I, like, here's why I wanted to talk about this. You and I have been on the forefront for years that we were not guys that thought that J.J. McCarthy was going to be good in the NFL. Full disclosure, we broadcast each and every day out of Chicago. J.J. McCarthy went to high school in the Chicagoland area. He was highly touted, highly recruited. We knew about him when he was in high school. He then went and played his final year at the IMG Academy down in Florida. But then he went to Michigan. And at Michigan, the story was this, right? How did Michigan win with Jim Harbaugh?
1: Running the ball.
0: They ran the football with great defense, and J.J. didn't mess up.
1: Yeah.
0: Some of those games that they won, the season that they won the national title, J.J. McCarthy threw the ball like 14 times. 17 pass attempts, right? This wasn't run and shoot. This wasn't playing quarterback for Mike Leach, right? This was manage an offense as a college quarterback winning a national title.
1: Yeah.
0: Okay? You and I looked at that. We were fans of a team that desperately needed a quarterback. And we thought that, hey, throughout that season, the Chicago Bears were not very good. So we spent a lot of time on the air in Chicago, you know, talking about a bad football product on the field on Sundays, but also Black and Abdallah show looking ahead. Hey, here are the names in college football to keep your eyes on, right? So we're watching Michael Penix. We're watching J.J. McCarthy. We're watching Drake May and Caleb Williams and Jaden Daniels and trying to figure out who these guys are and who they will be in the NFL.
1: Yeah.
0: You and I have been in lockstep from the jump that we did not think that J.J. McCarthy would be a difference maker in the NFL.
1: No, but the problem is he's got value. Still, one man's trash is still another man's treasure because of his age and because of what he could be.
0: Oh, I think it's still trash.
1: No.
0: He's still trash.
1: He's still treasure. Because there's still...
0: There's treasure in the trash.
1: There's treasure out there because there's still Mike McCarthy's out there. There's still Sean McVay's out there. There's still Kyle Shanahan's out there that still believe that they could turn... That still think that they can change J.J. McCarthy's into someone's.
0: Okay, I love this. Keep going with it.
1: They believe...
0: I got something for you on
1: this. So what will happen at a certain point is that Kyler Murray will get hurt at a certain point. Like 80% of quarterbacks miss games, right? So if J.J. McCarthy is the number two quarterback and he comes in and he plays well, at a certain point, if he plays well, you will get trade offers. Or here's the other scenario. What if Kyler Murray sucks? What if he's bad? What if he's just not good?
0: So why is Carson Wentz splitting second team reps with J.J. McCarthy?
1: Because you just got to figure it out.
0: Oh, I don't know.
1: You just got to figure it out. Why are any of these second and third stringers splitting reps? Because it's the end of training camp, and you got to figure out who's your second and third string guy.
0: All right, let me take what you were selling. Right, you listed off play callers, right?
1: Yeah,
0: guys who help quarterbacks rehab their quarterback image on the field, playing wise, right? Okay, you listed off some of those names.
1: Sure.
0: Is not Kevin O'Connell one of those leaders in that conversation?
1: He is.
0: Okay, so if Kevin O'Connell

0: has you in his facility,
1: mm-hmm.
0: has had you since you were a rookie.
1: Yeah.
0: And at this point, you are going backwards.
1: Yep.
0: What does that say? Well, what does that say about J.J. McCarthy, the player? Kevin O'Connell is one of the guys who takes the beat-up car, and he rehabs it, and then boom.
1: Okay.
0: Throws a fresh paint job on there and new tires, and boom, he's rolling.
1: But don't you think that in their minds, the big egos that we see in the NFL, all these coaches, don't you think that all these guys, McVay, Shanahan, McCarthy, they all think, I'm better than that guy. I am a better developer than that guy.
0: I get your point, but I do think with Kevin O'Connell, he's one of those where it's like, well, if he saw that, then you've got a guy.
1: Here's a direct quote from Mason Rudolph, who is in the Mike McCarthy system right now, who said he's jealous of the development that the younger guys are getting because he didn't have that under Tomlin. He's taking shots at his old coach. So don't you think, and look, no shade, but Mike McCarthy developed Aaron Rodgers and Dak Prescott. Kevin O'Connell, Sam Darnold. I'm just saying, not saying, just saying. So,
0: what are you saying?
1: That Sam Darnold is a little bit different than Aaron Rodgers and Dak Prescott.
0: Okay, all right.
1: A little bit different.
0: All right.
1: So, one guy could say, hey, you know what? We finished with 8-9 wins. We didn't make the playoffs. We're not in a position to draft one of these guys that's going to go in the top five. We need a quarterback. Vikings, you don't need him anymore. Come to the Mike McCarthy School of Quarterbacks. I'm going to coach you up. We're going to develop you into something. You're still young. Let's develop you into something and see what we got. So no, they're not going to put him on the practice squad or cut him or whatever, or put him on waivers, because he's going to get scooped up in a second.
0: It's Black and Abdallah here on Westwood One Sports and the Westwood One Sports app. I just wonder the Kevin O'Connell, the KOC, if that is, if he's not interested in having JJ as the backup, what does that really mean about the player and his development? And I said KOC. I did not say AOC, Kostos.
2: And I don't care where you lean politically, AOC is hot.
0: Yeah, I don't know what's happening on the network, on the show before ours. Nick Kostos doing a great job.
2: And I don't care where you lean politically, AOC is hot.
1: Can I give you a report on another quarterback coming out of camp right now?
0: Sure, yes. Is it something that Nick Kostos has talked about here on the show before?
2: Do women find Justin Herbert to be very attractive?
1: It might be near and dear to his heart as a Giants fan.
2: Do women find Justin Herbert to be very attractive? And I don't care where you lean politically, AOC's hot. Just saying.
1: Nikki Jabavla, who covers the Commanders for The Athletic.
0: Oh, no.
1: Previously with the Washington Post.
0: Oh, geez.
1: Is reporting from Commanders camp. This is the worst I've seen the Commanders offense in years.
0: Jeez.
1: Just an inoperable offensive line.
0: What?
1: This is the worst I've seen the Commanders offense in years.
0: Someone better make sure Linnell is okay. He's really banking on the Commanders to be fantastic this year.
1: So look,
0: I'm listening to the show.
1: Exactly. Like, that's my point. Like, we don't know what this means for these quarterbacks. Like, we saw Jaden Daniels take a team to the NFC Championship game. Then we saw him get hurt and miss half the year. This is a make it or break it year for a lot of these quarterbacks. Like, you think if Jaden Daniels is bad for a year, they're just going to toss him out?
0: No. Okay. That's not a great response.
2: And I don't care where you lean politically. AOC's hot. Just saying.
0: Isn't Kostos off this week? He's off? This week on the network? Oh, Chris Maxson.
3: I've already been beating it all summer long.
1: Easy.
0: Okay,
1: to
0: Chris Mack. What are we doing
3: already
0: here?
3: Been beating it all summer long.
0: All right. Let's get this back on the road. I mean, let's get this
1: the
0: show
1: worst
0: on.
1: I've seen what, the Commanders what, the offense worst? In years.
0: I would just be concerned that if J.J. McCarthy can't even be the backup to Kyler Murray, then that's a major problem. That's a major problem to me. You know? He's a kid that was supposed to be a great prospect, and it just really never panned out. Whether it be the development, which you can blame, I guess, or you could say that he just was never as good as the others, and now we're seeing it at this level. We've seen quarterbacks drafted in the first round fizzle out. Josh Rosen, Zach Wilson, right? Like, it's happened. Mitchell Trubisky. Trubisky is a career backup.
1: Yeah.
0: He just is.
1: Yeah.
0: You know, Justin Fields has looked horrendous for the Chiefs as a backup quarterback. Like Justin Fields, that's a guy out of college I thought had it. Mm-hmm. He doesn't.
1: Mm-hmm.
0: He can't do it. Oh. And it's proven. And it's possible that J.J. McCarthy might follow in that kind of way as well. 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We'll explain what that means coming up next.
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0: Hey, it's Bleck.
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0: is Chris Black and Adam Abdallah.
1: Black and Abdallah here on Westwood One Sports. Michael Jordan will not return, or at least he's not expected to return.
2: I'm not back.
1: Huh. To what? What is he doing? NASCAR? He's crushing it. As an owner in NASCAR, MJ, he's winning.
2: He's much better as an owner than he was an owner in the NBA.
1: That's to be fair. Yeah, that's fair. And quite honestly, based on all the conversations, he's around. He's on the broadcast, right? They interview him often. Mm-hmm. He seems to really enjoy being an owner in NASCAR and winning in NASCAR, which is very cool.
2: Mm-hmm.
1: Here's the story. This is from Front Office Sports. Michael Jordan is not expected to return to NBC Sports in their coverage of the NBA this season. Okay.
2: He won't be missed.
1: Not surprised. The promotion that Jordan was going to be a part of the NBA on NBC, for it to be a 17-minute conversation filmed once with Mike Tirico, chopped up into three or four different pieces while wearing slick, cool, white Jordan shoes. Tirico getting the fresh kicks out for it. It was definitely an oversell.
2: Yeah.
1: Here's the context, right? Hearing from Michael Jordan talking about the NBA is great for everybody. For people who are fans of Jordan, for youngsters, young people who have never really heard from him outside of watching The Last Dance,
2: mm-hmm.
1: he's not really accessible. He's not around unless you're watching NASCAR coverage, you know, where he is very accessible.
2: Yeah.
1: But when it comes to the NBA, the league's greatest player of all time, not really being around, that's not good. So it was good to have him be somewhat around.
2: It was.
1: With that said, NBC oversold it. He wasn't on a desk. He wasn't covering games. He wasn't chatting with Shaq, Chuck, and Kenny, right? Like, he wasn't a part of it. It was one conversation where he talked, and then they chopped it up into a couple different clips. So to say that Jordan's not expected to return does not surprise me whatsoever, because what did we really get last year?
2: Mm-hmm.
1: It didn't do anything. Like, did Michael Jordan, a three-minute segment of Jordan on the pregame show, did that change the ratings for the NBA on NBC last year?
2: No, and I don't need him talking about load management, and I don't need him talking about how we played in back-to-backs, and I used to go play 36 holes, and then I would go, you know, drop 40.
1: Like, well, those stories are legendary with Jordan, because are true. We've heard from people. But I don't know if young people realize that. Meanwhile, LeBron is spending what is it? It's reported like he spends $1 million a year getting his body right to play.
2: And that's great.
1: Meanwhile,
2: cool.
1: Jordan
2: awesome.
1: Was staying up all night gambling.
2: Yeah.
1: And then he would go play 36 holes of golf.
2: Bro.
1: He would gamble on the golf.
2: Yeah.
1: And then he would tell people at the golf match that, hey, by the way, just because I feel like it tonight, I'm going to drop 50. And then he would bet with them on different items and things.
2: Exactly.
1: And then he would go out there and then lay 50 on the Cavs or the Bucks or whoever.
2: Exactly.
1: Like, there's a reason to why Jordan's the greatest ever.
2: But I want to hear him talking about the game today. I don't want to hear him doing the what's wrong with these kids today. That's not what I want. I want to hear him talking about Victor Wembanyama. I want him, like, I don't need him at the telestrator. I don't need that. But I want to hear him commentating on what he thinks of the Thunder and what he thinks of Victor Wembanyama and what he thinks of the Knicks and what he thinks of everything. Like, that's what I want to hear. I don't need stories complaining about what the difference is between this year, this league, and comparing it to the old league. I don't need that. I want him. The best thing about what the NFL is that you've got older players talking about how good the NFL is now. That's what's good about the NFL.
1: Yeah, they have a lot of older players who are around the game talking about the game. And even guys who just recently retired who are clearly promoting the brand and being a part of it, right? Like, you and I joke a lot on this show about Mr. Polarizing Figure,
2: Pat McAfee,
1: Jason Kelsey, right? Like, two guys that, hey, I'll give them credit to this. They played not too long ago, and they are there to support the product of the NFL.
2: Yeah.
1: I get it. I know it's financially beneficial for them to do so, but they're around.
2: And
1: you get the enthusiasm from people who are supporting the game. Like, the biggest issue the NBA has faced in the last 10 years, I think, with that conversation is that all of the old heads who are on TV hate today's game.
2: That's the problem.
1: So all they do is crap on the stuff that's taking place today.
2: Exactly. Like, what did arguably the best player in NFL history do the second he stepped off the field? He got into a booth.
1: And not only that, Tom Brady got into a booth, worked on it, and he is now becoming a very good broadcaster explaining
2: exactly
1: what he saw and how he won as the greatest player in the league's history.
2: Exactly.
1: So like that's the insight you want from Jordan.
2: Yeah, that's what I want. And I don't need him to be on the play on, you know, as a color analyst on a game. Like, I don't need that. But I don't want to see him just crapping on the game. That's not good. That's not good for the league. That's what's not good for the league.
1: No, I don't think that that's his angle. I don't think he's bent on that stuff.
2: Mm-mm.
1: I think he wanted to make a point releasing The Last Dance. I think he wanted people to understand what happened in the 90s.
2: Yeah.
1: So if you're a younger guy that's listening to the Black and Abdallah show and you're like, hey, you guys just sound like elder millennials talking about Jordan, I think a part of the motivation for Jordan to give the go-ahead to release The Last Dance, because he's the one that owned the rights to the tapes. So he had a crew that followed him that 98 season. And then those tapes sat, I believe they sat in Secaucus,
2: mm-hmm.
1: right, for like 20, 30 years at like NBA's archives, because he didn't want anything done with them.
2: Mm-hmm.
1: And then when the LeBron love got a little over the top, the Warriors, their run is, oh, hey, this is the greatest team ever.
2: Mm-hmm.
1: And that started to go a little over the top. I think that's when Jordan said, release the tapes.
2: Release
1: the tapes.
2: Release the Kraken.
1: And I think that's where you get The Last Dance. It shows a little bit of how different it was at the time and what that team was, the Chicago Bulls in the 90s,
2: mm-hmm.
1: and why they're different than every other team we've seen for the most part, in the last 60 years of American sports.
2: Yeah.
1: I don't know if you can find a comp that's anywhere close. And I know that you and I are broadcasting from the epicenter. We were here. We were kids in the 90s mm-hmm. watching this.
2: Yeah.
1: It was, you know, as a kid, it was like the only thing that mattered to us.
2: It was.
1: The 90s Bulls and Jordan and Pippen and all that. And, you know, So I think that that's where it comes from. But you're right. You would like to see more of Michael around the NBA and talking about the NBA and participating. I think that's good. You know, we made the joke that, like, did people even tune in to see these interviews with Tirico last season on the NBA and NBC? Stu Kovacs is filling in for Raj today, producing the show. And Stu sends us a message. He didn't catch it live once.
2: Yeah.
1: Every single time he saw it, it was on Twitter or on social media, and it was after the fact. It was never appointment television during the season when Michael was on these interviews with Tirico before the game.
2: I remember watching the first one live and being like, that's
1: it?
2: That's what we're getting?
1: That's all we're doing?
2: More after the break, right? No?
1: Nope.
2: Oh. Okay.
1: Here's Maria Taylor and the rest of the... who she talked to? It's... Vince Carter, was he hanging around? Someone else?
2: I guess we're going back to the game.
1: Carmelo, your thoughts? All right.
2: Okay. All right. Cool.
1: Da da da da da da da da da da da da da. Well, they got the song. They got John Tesh back. Forget Jordan. Oh, wait.
2: Great.
1: They dust off Bob Costas to do a little intro for an essay for one of the games.
2: Awesome.
1: It's like, okay, all right. I mean, it all works. The nostalgia aspect was great.
2: Nostalgia's cool for a little bit.
1: But where's Jordan? Now, to be fair, the NBA product last year was great on television, and NBC did a great job.
2: Yeah.
1: And the games were great.
2: The games are good.
1: They had a great champion.
2: Mm-hmm.
1: There's nothing to make fun. The New York Knicks won the championship, and it was great to see a team that was put together years ago come together and figure out a way to win. That's the way it should be. And people responded by watching. Remember in May and in June when we were reading off the numbers from the playoffs?
2: They did great.
1: People were really interested in the NBA product this year.
2: Everybody watched. It was great. Except, but I just think, like...
1: Except the Jordan part.
2: Well, yeah, except for the Jordan part. And, you know, people like nostalgia, and then eventually nostalgia wears off. You know? People are like, oh, cool, the song's back. And then eventually you're like, yeah, okay, the song's back.
1: See,
2: we get it.
1: But I disagree. I think the entire season, NBC did a great job.
2: Okay, now what this year?
1: Well, yeah, okay. Yeah, maybe. I don't know.
2: Now
1: I,
2: what tricks you got up your sleeve this year, NBC?
1: I think NBC and Prime both upped their game this last year.
2: What tricks you got up your sleeve this year, NBC?
1: Do they dig up, they find Larry Bird from whatever farm he's working on
2: impress
1: with his bad
2: me.
1: Back?
2: Impress me.
1: Here's a conversation with Larry Bird. Jamar Chase, he says he's okay. Is he? We'll update that next.
0: This is Westwood One Sports.
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0: is Black and Abdallah on Westwood One Sports. 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
1: That's right, Black and Abdallah here on Westwood One Sports in the Westwood One Sports app. There's a video out of Cincinnati Bengals practice yesterday. We talked about it at the end of our show yesterday. Ja'Marr Chase running down the right sideline, comes up. It looks like he twists his knee, hyperextension a bit. He grabs it, falls to the ground, tries to get up, walking gingerly, gets to the sideline, and then falls back down to the ground, holding his knee. Now, Ja'Marr Chase, after practice, was on a local radio station in Cincinnati. He spoke to the media, and he said that he was fine.
2: Yeah.
1: He said that if there was a game today, Ja'Marr Chase said he would play. Now, we haven't seen any updates to the knee tweak, I guess to say. Like, I don't know if I would call it an injury. But what Ja'Marr Chase said is that he's fine. He said it was a little hyperextension, but he feels fine and he would play today. Now, obviously, that is always, if the player says that, you feel good about it, but you don't feel great about it until the doctors have ran tests, they've looked at it, you know, whatever that is, day after, if there's swelling, anything that goes into it. But it does seem as to appear that the Cincinnati Bengals dodged a bullet with Ja'Marr Chase not being injured yesterday at practice.
2: And look, the player can say whatever they want to. You can, if there was a game tomorrow, I'd play. There's not a game for 18 days, but if there's a game tomorrow, I'd play.
1: Which helps. It helps that they don't have a game for 18 days.
2: Yeah.
1: Yes.
2: Yeah, and he's probably not going to play in the preseason game this weekend for the Bengals. So, look, did they dodge a bullet? Absolutely. He's one of the top two, probably the best, if not the best, wide receiver in the NFL. So, and for Joe Burrow needing him and T. Higgins healthy, that's absolutely the case. And just from an NFL fan standpoint, you don't want one of the best players in the NFL to get hurt just from a watching standpoint, right? Like, I'm not even a Bengals fan and I don't want to see that to happen just from a pure visual standpoint. Like, I want to see the Bengals be a contender this year just because it's entertaining to have the Bengals offense out there and healthy. Like, the last thing I want to happen is Joe Burrow to get hurt, because that's not entertaining. Having Joe Burrow on the sideline and having Joe Flacco out there for 8 games again, that's not entertaining.
1: No.
2: Like, it's cool for a game to be like, Joe Flacco's out there. Let's see if he can throw for 500 yards again. Like, okay, but then ultimately, like, it's not.
1: I've seen that movie, though.
2: Yeah, exactly.
1: I don't need a remake of it.
2: I don't need that. I'll watch it if that's on TNT on a random Sunday in June.
1: You won't.
2: Maybe.
1: No, because
2: I've seen
1: why?
2: The Dark Knight like 30 times.
1: Yeah,
2: so
1: that's a classic. But I guarantee you have not rewatched the remake of Point Break multiple times.
2: I've never
1: times.
2: Seen the remake of Point Break.
1: That's my point.
2: I've never seen the remake of Point Break.
1: Thank you. That's my point.
2: So
1: the original, you're in.
2: Yeah.
1: Of course.
2: Yeah, absolutely.
1: Catherine Bigelow's classic from the 90s.
2: For sure.
1: Johnny Utah.
2: I don't even know who made the remake.
1: Utah. Give me two. Come on. Of course.
2: Yeah.
1: Point Break's great. So I would say, when you look at Cincinnati and I look at the rest of the National Football League, it's Black and Abdallah here on Westwood One Sports, the Westwood One Sports app, Sirius XM, Channel 375. All of our great radio affiliates around the country. We're on the air until 3 Eastern. You can always join the show at 310-840-4910. That's the call and text line here with Black and Abdallah. I'd say this, in the NFL, I feel as if we talk about Cincinnati in terms of if they stay healthy, more than any other team in the NFL. Blanket statement to start the conversation. I understand. If you have a massive injury to your team, and especially at quarterback, chances are you're not making the playoffs.
2: Mm-hmm.
1: If your starting quarterback is one of those 15 top guys, 10 top guys in the league, and they are out for the season, unless you have the best head coach in football and a defense and a team that's built up around that you don't need that quarterback, chances are you're not making the playoffs, right? So, like, I feel like as a football community, we can all agree that the conversation of if they stay healthy is kind of stupid sometimes, right? Like, of course, if teams stay healthy, they could be good. But the NFL, you don't stay healthy. That's not something that happens. You have to have depth. I do feel as if Cincinnati is one of those teams that, like, leads the way when it comes to the conversation of if they stay healthy, they could do this.
2: Mm-hmm.
1: There's a couple other teams that come to mind on my short list of those teams. And I think Cincinnati is number one by far because it comes up each and every year with Joe Burrow. If Joe Burrow stays healthy, the Bengals are a team that competes for the playoffs. If not, they get into the playoffs and they're dangerous. We've seen Joe Burrow go on the road in the playoffs and win games, right? We've seen him perform at the highest level, get the team to the Super Bowl if he stays healthy. Here are the three other teams I would enter into the conversation, okay? And I guess the way I view this, Abdallah, is like they're skating on thin ice, maybe is the way I would put it. Or like, right, because if you have a major injury, it throws the entire team off balance.
2: Mm-hmm.
1: They can't recover from it.
2: Yeah.
1: You know, like that's what I'm kind of looking at with these teams. So Cincinnati's one, three others. The second team on that list, I think it's obvious if you go back to last season and you look at how the end of the season played out. Kansas City, right? If Mahomes is healthy, Kansas City is at least a 500 team. If Kansas City is not healthy, if Patrick Mahomes gets hurt and is out for the season again, Kansas City isn't making the playoffs. They can't make up for that. That's not something they can do. So I've got Kansas City on my list. A little bit different philosophy, but I do feel like it's a part of the conversation every year with this team. The second team I have on this list, the short list of teams that we talk about, most dependent on health for success in the season, would be San Francisco. Isn't every conversation with the 49ers like, yeah, they've got a great coach and they're a great team. They can't stay healthy. If the 49ers could stay healthy, they could beat Seattle or Los Angeles. They could get to the Super Bowl. But the electrical substation's lurking in the background, and you know that the substation wants to be a part of the season. You know, it doesn't want to just sit and not partake. So the electrical substation's out there at the practice facility, snapping tendons, taking ligaments, zapping brains. So San Francisco's on my list.
2: Mm-hmm.
1: And then the final team that I would add to this kind of goes with the idea of being flimsy. Like they're on a razor's edge on whether or not this team could be really good or this team could maybe fall apart and not be what we saw last season. And that fourth team would be Chicago. I think the Chicago Bears have top level players offensively at the top. But I think if you have major injury to that offense, the defense isn't good enough. And I don't know if the backups can tread water for 3/4 of a season to make the playoffs. Like what you need in Chicago is the top players on that offense to be healthy for the entire season. That being Caleb Williams, Colson Loveland, Rome Odunze, Luther Burden.
2: Mm-hmm.
1: And if all four of those guys are healthy for the entire season, they also have to have great seasons, right? So like for the Bears to be good, they need those guys to be healthy and they need to take another step forward. And so those are the four teams that I thought of. When you think about the NFL and you say, hey, you know, Ja'Marr Chase, he almost went down yesterday. Hopefully he's okay. He says he's okay. All right, good. Cincinnati. If they stay healthy, they could be really good this year. Who are the teams that you think of who are most dependent on health for the success of this upcoming season?
2: So I think we're looking at it from a completely different perspective because I think two of those teams that you mentioned shouldn't be on the list that you came up with.
1: Okay.
2: Because when I look at it teams that are constantly hurt, that are constantly crossing their fingers and their medical staff is like constantly on standby in a runner stance in the runner's blocks, like waiting to run out. Like if they were a soccer team, they would always be holding that little stretcher to run out and spray the cold spray on the players and then stretcher off a player. That's how this would be. The cart is always turned on.
1: yeah.
2: for this team,
1: waiting.
2: Right?
1: Yeah.
2: Waiting for to take players off the field during a game. The Bengals are obviously number one, right? Or close to number one, I would say. To me, number one are the San Francisco 49ers.
1: Yeah.
2: Like, it's you just look at their team, look at how they play, look at how it's just if you set your phone to alert when a 49ers player go down, your phone would start on fire. So don't do that. Number two would probably be the Bengals, just because of Joe Burrow's health and the way he operates. And I mean, look, you've got offensive linemen that are hurt. You've got Joe Burrow gets hurt the way, I mean, Ja'Marr Chase, it traditionally isn't hurt, but we saw that yesterday. It's mostly Joe Burrow and that offensive line. I don't put Patrick Mahomes in there because if you look at his history, he's played, even go back to 2021, 17, 17, 16, 16. Last year, he played 14 games. I understand what you're saying. It relies on him staying healthy, and if he's not, it goes to crap. But he's traditionally a healthy guy.
1: Yeah, and what I was thinking of was last season.
2: I know.
1: They lost every game after he was out.
2: Absolutely.
1: Right? So the season
2: for
1: gone.
2: Sure. I also don't
1: KC
2: look at,
1: fans know that listening to the show.
2: Yeah. I also don't look at the Bears as that because Caleb doesn't miss games. Whoa. He doesn't get hurt. He's a durable guy, right?
1: Don't do that to us.
2: I don't want to put that bad juju out there, but traditionally Caleb is a healthy guy, okay? So I have two more teams that put in there. One of them we talked about a little bit ago as having one of the worst offenses that one of their reporters has seen in years, and it's the Washington Commanders, because Jaden Daniels is coming off of a season where he only played in 8 games. He's coming off of the season before that where he took his team to the NFC Championship game. And we know the way that he plays, it's constantly putting himself into danger. They're a contending team where unless he changes his style of play, and even the year where he did play, he was in and out of practice. He was on the injury report. There were concerns about his health. He did get them far. But it was a season where it was like, is this guy going to play? Is this guy going to suit up every week? That kind of thing, right? Yep. Okay. The other one, and my final team, are the Chargers. The Chargers have already had an offensive lineman go down for the season.
1: Yeah.
2: They've already had seasons where they're constantly, where Justin Herbert is constantly banged up. He's constantly running for his life. They cannot afford, they've already had two offensive linemen go down this year. You cannot afford more injuries to your offensive line every single year like this, and they don't seem like they ever have the depth on that offensive line to take care of Justin Herbert, and it seems like already this year that they're not going to have it. So I agree with you on the Bengals and the 49ers. And I'm going to throw in there for my other two teams, the Commanders and the Chargers.
1: You can always text or call this show at 310-840-4910. Which NFL team do you think it matters the most that they are dependent on health for the success of this season? You know, we listed off a bunch of those teams. I think your options are good options. I think the Chargers, I agree. If the Chargers can stay healthy, sure, they could certainly be a very good team. The question is, can they stay healthy?
2: Mm-hmm.
1: I think when you look at some of these options around the NFL, like the one thing with San Francisco that I think is interesting is San Francisco's question to staying healthy is not top heavy towards quarterback, right? Like they're the one situation where really, if everything else could figure itself out,
2: that's the problem.
1: Right? Like
2: though.
1: Like if the substation would stop zapping ligaments and soft
2: even their,
1: tissue,
2: their coach is getting hurt. Their owner's mind is getting blasted.
1: I mean,
2: pardon the expression.
1: Heading to the trailer park. I mean, $140. Jeez. I mean, the guys,
2: which is funny because
1: how much
2: the trailer park owner had to put out a statement to be like.
1: I was unaware.
2: The trailer park is not where the sting was taking place. It is where he was pulled over by police.
1: It was not our trailer park.
2: It is not. The trailer park is not where the sting was taking place.
1: There are no tricks being turned.
2: There's nothing happening at the trailer park.
1: Well, I'd say, but San Francisco is the one team that if you told me the offense was healthy, like Trent Williams was healthy, George Kittle was healthy, Christian McCaffrey was healthy, Mike Evans stays healthy for the season. If you told me that all of those players stayed healthy for the season, but Brock Purdy missed 14 games and Mac Jones had to start, I would say they're the one team where I'd be like, I think they could get through that.
2: Well, we talked, Mac Jones went, 5-3 in his 8 games?
1: But like every other team that we talked about, if they lose their starting quarterback, season's over.
2: Well, I'm not season's over. But again, I'm not worried about.
1: The 49ers are the one team where if they would just get health from everywhere else, they actually could be okay with Brock Purdy not there, because I think Mac Jones is a good backup.
2: But with the Chargers, I'm not even worried about their starting quarterback getting hurt. It's their offensive line.
1: Yes, offensive line's tough.
2: Herbert was banged up because of their offensive line constantly getting hurt. That was their problem last year, and it's their problem this year, too.
1: It's Buck and Abdallah here on Westwood One Sports in the Westwood One Sports app. Two notes of news that have just passed along in the last 10 minutes. From ESPN, the Falcons say that Michael Penix will not play in Friday night's preseason finale against the Dolphins.
2: Well, he's not going to be the starter.
1: Per head coach Kevin Stefanski. So I think you're right. That would lead me to believe that Tua Tagovailoa will be the starter for the start of the season for Atlanta. So that's the latest out of Atlanta. The other piece of news comes to us from the ACC. So Pete Thamel on ESPN reporting that the ACC, the athletic directors, met today. There's momentum for the ACC to join the Big Ten and the SEC in banning NFL players from coming to their conference.
2: So, Big 12?
1: So there you go. So right now we have the Big Ten, the SEC, the ACC. There's momentum. Notre Dame is on board. We will wait for the Big 12, which it sounds like they're going to be on board as well, from banning players from being a part of it. What if Lane wants to go rogue? He wants to be like the pirate.
2: And they put out the rules.
1: What if he tells LSU, let's rip away from the SEC. Let's voyage on our own. What if LSU just wanted to be an independent like Notre Dame? Come on. They've got Kiffin now.
2: It takes time. You can't just do it this year.
1: I know you can't.
2: Man, Lane Kiffin is going to...
1: What is he going to do?
2: He's ruining college football.
1: It's Buck and Abdallah. Does the latest news out of the SEC affect Lane Kiffin's value? We'll tell you that coming up in Stock Watch with Stu right here on Westwood One Sports. Football is back and something big is coming on September 2nd. DraftKings game day arrives.
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1: That's code BNA26 for Black and Abdallah 26. 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
0: The Browns named Deshaun Watson their starting quarterback. Has there ever been a Week 1 starter less popular with his own fan base?
3: Last time I played on this field, I tore my Achilles. And that same fan base, they cheered when I got hurt. So what does that have to do with anything about performance? When a person get hurt, especially for your own city, and they cheer.
0: He complained about the fans, then immediately was named their QB. That's a new one, even for Cleveland.
3: You know, it is what it is. You know, sometimes, you know, the tables turn.
0: Westwood One Sports.
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0: is Black and Abdallah on Westwood One Sports. Here's Chris Black and Adam Abdallah.
1: Live from Chicago each and every day on the air until 3 Eastern. I'm so upset about this. We have Stock Watch with Stu coming up. Stu's in for Raj today.
2: Just give it real quick.
1: Well, I can't. I'm gonna be upset about this. I'm gonna be ranting and raving about this topic with college football.
2: Tease it. Do the old 15-20 minute tease.
1: Stu, I just saw something in college
2: Otherwise, you're gonna stew about it.
1: All right, take a lap for that. I mean, my God. All right, first of all, let me set the stage. Raj is off today. Stu Kovacs is filling in for Raj today.
2: Stu
1: is in New Jersey. He's producing the show today. It's now time for Stock Watch with Stu. Hello, Stu. I'm very agitated over something. Do you want me to bring it up here in Stock Watch, and we will get to the rest of the questions in a second, or should we wait for this? It's really bothering me.
3: I think this will be a good tease for next segment.
1: Oh, okay. All right.
2: Chris
1: Hold
2: is
1: it.
2: Pissed.
1: Hold it. I'm pissed. This
2: Let's
1: is
2: tell you no lie next.
3: I'm, bottle, I, bo- bottle it up.
1: Let me tell you, it's here's the tease. It has to do with college football. It has to do with the way we watch college football. It has nothing to do with the players trying to sue to get back in NFL guys. No,
2: I think you're gonna sue.
1: Why are we changing everything? That's what I don't understand. Just leave it be. All right, Stu. It's time for Stock Watch. Hey, Stu, good to talk to you, my man. What's up?
3: Good to talk to you guys too. You guys do mention the players trying to return for a fifth year and possibly suing. Well, it is Lane Kiffin, the LSU head coach, who has kind of led that charge in trying to reacquire these guys from the NFL back to college and, you know, the SEC, the Big Ten, and as you mentioned last segment, the ACC, and it appears others are trying to put a kibosh on that. So what do we think, Bleck, of Lane Kiffin right now? Stock up or stock down?
1: Okay, Lane Kiffin stock. I'm going to give you Lane's stock. I'm going to go down because if we were buying and selling this, I think Lane is going to, the bubble will burst at some point. So like if you had Lane's stock when he was at Ole Miss, it was beneficial for your portfolio, right? Now at LSU, I don't see him winning national titles. And I said titles, not one. Because we've seen other head

0: till it's regulated and maybe there's like a cap of some form, the Big Ten will always have the biggest donors. I'm not making an excuse for the SEC. Recruit better. Do your job.
1: Yeah.
0: You know? So I also sell Lane Kiffin. Listen, he's better than, he's a better coach than, like, he's not a better recruiter, but he's a better head coach than Ed Orgeron.
1: Yeah.
0: Right?
1: Yeah, I'll give you that.
0: You know?
1: Orgeron's, he's a great recruiter. And now that he's on Kiffin's staff like he was at USC, you know, that's a great combination.
0: Yeah.
1: But Kiffin's the better head coach, and I think Kiffin will be a better head coach than Brian Kelly.
0: He's a better head coach than Brian Kelly.
1: You know, Les Miles won a national title at LSU.
0: Look, he hasn't asked a kid to go up and film practice yet, so he's ahead of the curve there.
1: Yes, that's the that's what happened at Notre Dame with Brian Kelly.
0: Google it.
1: Sue, I'm not sure if you're aware of this, but
0: just Google it.
1: It's
0: tragic.
1: It's fun to make fun of Brian Kelly. It's a tragic story.
0: It's a very tragic story.
1: But yeah, look into that.
0: Look it up. It's about Brian Kelly. And so because of that, I would say I'm still selling it, but I think that he's going to be decent at LSU. I just don't think he's going to get like farther than he did at Ole Miss. I think his ceiling is going to be at LSU what it was at Ole Miss. He's going to be decent. He's going to make the playoff, and that's going to be about it. Stu?
2: All right. Well, looking at the NFL side of things, it was an interesting weekend and past few days for Deshaun Watson of the Browns. He was booed by Browns fans over the weekend. He responded to those boos, basically saying he didn't appreciate them. And then earlier this week, he was named the Browns starting quarterback. So, Abdallah, stock up or stock down on Deshaun Watson?
0: I will sell and stock down on Deshaun Watson. I will leave all this stock for Chris Black to buy.
1: Yeah.
0: All of this is on the table.
1: No.
0: All of this is on the table for Chris Black to buy. He can gobble up all of that stock if he wants to. This is all for you, Chris.
1: What is that?
0: All for you.
1: I think the relatable item of stock relevance would be if you're looking at that Callaway stock today and the what's the brand? The Good. Is that what it is? Yeah, I think I'd sell on that right now.
0: Don't touch my driver.
1: Yeah, easy. Easy there, pal. I would say, I am not buying Deshaun Watson stock. I do know that with his head coach.
3: Todd's trying to get a sweet haircut.
1: Yeah, Todd Monken with his sweet haircut.
3: Todd's trying to get a sweet haircut.
1: And the fact that, Stu, the one thing you did not point out with Deshaun Watson is the apology for ripping the fans for being, quote, disrespectful to him on Saturday. Watson wants everyone to know that he's a big fan guy.
4: Big community guy, big city guy, big fan guy.
1: You know, he's just a big fan guy. You know, who isn't a big fan guy?
4: Big community guy, big city guy, big fan guy.
1: Big fan guy for Deshaun Watson. I will sell the stock on Deshaun Watson. I think if the question...
0: There's a lot of it for you if you want it.
1: You know, I'm good. You know, I think there's just piles and piles of that stock just waiting for someone to pick up. I don't think that's going to be a lotto ticket that will ever pan out. So I'm gonna pass on the big fan guy Deshaun Watson.
2: Well, another quarterback competition that has been resolved is in Minnesota with the Vikings. Obviously, it is Kyler Murray getting the starting job there. And I guess the interesting thing the last few days has been the fact that the reports that Carson Wentz and J.J. McCarthy are splitting second team reps at the quarterback position. So. Could it be J.J. McCarthy on his way out in Minnesota? But Kevin O'Connell, the guy, the head coach who is kind of the mastermind of everything there, kind of the quarterback whisperer. What do we think, Bleck, right now, stock up or stock down on Kevin O'Connell?
1: Yeah, KOC. I'll buy. Stock up. I will buy Kevin O'Connell. I trust in it. And I think the Kyler Murray, you know, quarterback rehab of his ability to play, I think it's going to work. And I think the Vikings will be a good team this season because of that. So, you know, Kyler Murray has the talent. He just needs to be more consistent. We've seen him play very well in the NFL before. This isn't some quarterback that we've just never seen do anything. We've seen Kyler do some pretty crazy things on the football field. So I will buy KOC.
0: Yeah, I'll buy it too. I mean, look, you're setting him up with a really good defense. You're setting him up with some good wide receivers, and you know, Justin Jefferson's there. And so I think

0: he's going to be good. I just think that J.J. McCarthy just might be bad. Like, that just might be... He might not be fixable. He might just not be a good... And let's go to our text line real quick.
1: Oh, we got a text.
0: Yeah, we got a text.
1: 310-840-9910. A text to the Black and Dollar Show.
0: Our favorite texter from the 401.
1: Does Stu know about this texter?
0: He texts us a lot, Stu, specifically about J.J. McCarthy.
1: He's a big J.J. McCarthy supporter.
0: Only J.J. McCarthy. And he texts us once again whenever we mention J.J. McCarthy. And he said, Kevin O'Connell is wildly overrated as a quarterback's coach. He is hurting McCarthy, not helping J.J. McCarthy. McCarthy will thrive elsewhere. Listen, Mr. 401, I'm from Chicago. I've been broadcasting out of this great city for the last 20 years.
1: Wow.
0: Don't tell me about...
1: Abdallah just put it on the table.
0: No, listen. Don't tell me about guys being better in other cities.
1: Here's my credentials.
0: I've lived through Mitchell Trubisky being, quote, better elsewhere.
1: And I've lived through
0: Justin Fields being, quote, better elsewhere.
1: Wasn't.
0: J.J. McCarthy ain't going to be better elsewhere. J.J. McCarthy is just bad. Simple as that. Sorry.
1: Thought you were going to say something else there.
0: No.
1: All right, so there you go, Stu. There's Abdallah's thoughts for our great texter.
0: Better elsewhere.
1: From the 401.
0: I love it. And listen, prove me wrong, kids. Prove me wrong.
2: Well, one last quarterback battle seems to be in Atlanta, where it did seem over the past few days Michael Penix Jr. had some positive momentum to maybe possibly winning that job. But as you guys mentioned last segment, Adam Schefter reporting that he will not play in Friday's preseason finale against the Dolphins. So what do we think about Michael Penix Jr. right now, Abdallah? Stock up or stock down?
0: I mean, down. There's no stock to speak of. I disagree.
1: I think it's possible in the context of the conversation. I think it's possible that Michael Penix starts for the majority of the season for the Falcons. He just hasn't been healthy. If this quickly he was able to get back and to make it a question without being cleared for 11-on-11 up until what, 3 days ago, why can't he be the starter by week 4, week 5, and the rest of this season? So I will buy the Penix stock.
0: I am not going to buy it. Like you said, I'm getting rid of it. I don't want any part of it. I think that they're going to be in a situation where they're going to be like they're going to be drafting outside of the top 10. So maybe they don't get a quarterback, but they're going to be in a position to sign someone. They're not going to be... Tua's not going to be the long-term answer. Penix is not going to be the long-term answer. This coaching staff has no ties to Penix. They brought in Tua for a year. If he's not the answer, maybe they take a shot on JJ. Maybe they take a shot on someone else. Maybe they try to sign a veteran. Whatever it is. Maybe they're in the, maybe someone else. Maybe Kyler Murray doesn't work out in Minnesota and he gets a shot in Atlanta. So who knows? I just don't think either QB is going to be on this roster after this year.
2: All right, we'll squeeze one more in here. The New York Giants, they got some bad news on the receiver front the other day with Calvin Austin tearing his ACL. He's out for the year. So that means that Odell Beckham Jr., who signed with the team this offseason, seems like he has a better shot now than ever to make this team. So what do we think, Blake? Stock up or stock down on OBJ?
1: I'm going to say stock down. I'm not buying it. I also think because you had one social media viral catch years ago, you're not a superstar. You're not. It was a hell of a catch. For a brief moment in time in the NFL, you were a top three receiver. That didn't last for long. You've always been injured, and you haven't put up the production that you've put up from the past. So I'm going to sell. I'm going to be stock down. Now, Stu, you're in New Jersey. Are you a Giants or a Jets fan?
2: I am neither. I am a Raiders fan. So.
1: Oh, okay. All right.
0: Okay.
2: for better or worse, mostly worse.
1: Okay. All right, Raiders fan.
0: Okay.
1: Are you a
0: Start Mendoza or Sit Mendoza Raiders fan?
2: I am a Sit Mendoza. Do not get him killed by
0: a
2: still not good
0: here.
2: Offensive line.
0: No, that's the end of Stockwatch. Get out of here.
1: Hard pass.
0: Get out of here,
1: Stu,
0: with that nonsense.
1: Stu, what are you doing, man?
0: Get
1: you don't want Kirk Cousins.
0: I thought you liked that ball.
1: Tell us, Stu, what's the vibe in the area that you're in the East Coast about Odell Beckham Jr.?
2: I do think a lot of people do now think that he is going to make the team. I don't know if they think he's going to have this amazing impact, but it's more of one of those, like, I don't know if it's a feel-good story, but just the fact that he was one of the better Giants of the past decade. So him coming back, kind of ending his career here, I think a lot of Giants fans will like. But, you know, their attention is more to the Malik Nabers and others, Cam Scatabu at the running back, Jackson Dart at the quarterback.
1: Boy, when does it ever work out where the, like, all-time great leaves and then comes back for, like, the final season? I know here...
0: Yeah, but Harbaugh loves him. He signed him in Baltimore for a little bit. I'm saying, like,
1: when you think about those players, when they return back to the team, like, it never works out. Like, you know, we in Chicago, Scottie Pippen, he left Chicago to go play for Houston and Portland, and those teams were good. And then eventually, he made his way back to Chicago when they had, like, Eddie Curry and Tyson Chandler, and boy, that was a disaster. It almost never works when the player comes back to the team after the fact. But yeah, maybe he makes the roster. Did you answer, Abdallah? Are you in or out on Stockwatch for this?
0: I said out.
1: Are you out? Okay, yeah. All right, great. Awesome. Thank you, Stu.
2: Thanks, guys.
1: That was awesome, except for your comments about Mendoza. But you're wrong. You're wrong,
2: Stu. I just don't want
1: to
2: get killed. I've seen this before. I've seen this happen before. I don't know.
1: You have to trust that he's the guy.
0: He's not going to get killed.
1: You got to trust that he's the guy. There you go. Stockwatch with Stu. Stu's filling in for Raj today. Raj is out. Can we say? We can't say what Raj is up to, right?
0: I think we can. I just don't think we don't know what he's in for.
1: Well, he's not. He was called for jury duty.
0: Yeah.
1: So maybe
0: we can say he's on jury duty.
1: Maybe Stu's back tomorrow.
0: We don't know what the case is. Is what I'm saying.
1: Well, that's like, what I'm saying.
0: Like, we don't know what the case is.
1: Raj may be on the case. What if he's locked in a hotel for the next 6 months trying to work out this case?
0: That's one of my. That's an underrated Pauly Shore movie. I think.
1: Is it really
0: jury duty? Yeah.
1: That's the name of the movie.
0: The name of the movie is Jury Duty. Yes.
1: Oh, I was thinking of. Juror Number Two. Did you see that film recently?
0: I don't even know what that is.
1: It was Clint Eastwood's last movie.
0: Disgusting.
1: It's very good. I'm serious. It's a good movie. Juror Number Two.
0: The Rural Juror?
1: So Jury Duty is with Pauly Shore?
0: Yeah, you've never seen Jury Duty?
1: I don't think so.
0: Well, you've got homework tonight.
1: I guess so.
0: The 1995 film, Jury Duty.
1: Where can I stream this?
0: I don't know. Internet?
1: Okay. All right. I don't want actual a movie.
0: 1995. Tia Carrera, Stanley Tucci.
1: Where
0: Pauly Shore.
1: It says YouTube TV.
0: All right, there you go.
1: Amazon Prime?
0: There you go.
1: All right, that's my or I can rent it on Apple for $3. I think that's worth it.
0: They should give you $3.
1: It's Black and Abdallah here on Westwood One Sports and the Westwood One Sports app. Hanging out with you until 3 Eastern, sponsored by Progressive Insurance. 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There is something in college football that is changing, and it's very bothersome to me. I hate all this change with college football. Why do we need to keep changing things? I will tell you what that is coming up next.
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0: Abdallah.
1: All right, this is very upsetting to me in the world of college football. I have a feeling I might be alone in this, and I don't care. Not everything has to change always. Just let it be. Front Office Sports is reporting that they have an exclusive. ESPN is getting rid of the bottom line ticker during college football games. The network confirms to Front Office Sports. So that means games this fall that ESPN will put together for college football on ABC, the ACC Network, ESPN, ESPN2, ESPNU, ESPN News, and the SEC Network will no longer have the ticker at the bottom giving you scores like ESPN has always done this upcoming football season. Why? Why are we doing this?
2: Why not?
1: How is that bothering anyone?
2: Why do you need...
1: Are people really bothered by the scores at the bottom of the screen?
2: There's a game on ESPN right now. There's no ticker.
1: There's no games right now.
2: There's a game right now.
1: If there were games... You're watching Little League World Series right now.
2: There's baseball games happening right now.
1: Okay, well, I would like a ticker.
2: Why?
1: You know why? Because I would like to know.
2: Here's a comment on the tweet. How will I know what scores are happening? Someone's grandpa, probably.
1: That's not me. I'm
2: yes,
1: not a
2: it
1: grandpa.
2: Is. Yes, it is. Yes, it is. You are. You've got a phone. You've got apps.
1: No.
2: You've got Twitter.
1: That's not
2: the
1: point.
2: When was the last time you're looking? That's
1: it's just nice to know what's on the bottom of the screen.
2: That's literally the TV guide channel of scores.
1: Young people don't even understand that reference.
2: Oh, wait. Oh, my school district just went by. I got to wait to see if the number goes by to see if my school is closed for a snow day. You're ridiculous. Get with the times. Oh, my God.
1: I understand. I understand. I can look it up on my phone. First of all, just to make a comment. Have you noticed that when you go to look for your score on that company's app? How frequently does it actually just populate and give you the score?
2: I got just fine.
1: You got to sit there for like 3 minutes to wait for it to load.
2: I got good scores right here.
1: I've got loading issues.
2: I got those. Well, that's a personal problem. Stop throwing your phone when USC sucks, and you might be fine.
1: So, I mean, that's one. Two, what's the problem with having it on in the background?
2: Why do you need it? No one reads it.
1: I read it. What do you mean no one reads it? It's there when you need it. It's not because that's such a dumb idea.
2: You're the one. You're it. Bullying works once again.
1: People were really outraged that there was a ticker on the bottom of the...
2: A lot of people were outraged by this.
1: Is that really something that's out there?
2: A lot of people are celebrating this move. I think ESPN needed a win. And I think today they got one.
1: Because probably the alternative was putting McAfee down there.
2: Yeah, well.
1: Just have him crawling on the bottom of the screen at all times.
2: Tim crawling.
1: At all times. He's just down there.
2: A feed of what he's doing.
1: Just a feed of him just being a polarizing figure. Now I'm knowing, am I best or am I cursed? So bad. Am I the best or the
2: worst? Every day that's what I'm saying.
1: It's true.
2: They needed a win. Today they got one.
1: I mean, we do ask ourselves that every day. Are we the best or are we the worst?
2: I know the answer to that.
1: It is definitely something. And
2: I know you're the oldest.
1: Well, I'm 41. I'm not old.
2: I'm older than you, and I've never felt younger than you in my life.
1: I honestly don't. Text the show, 310-840-4910. Did the bottom ticker bother you? How does that bother anybody?
2: It takes up like 10% of the screen.
1: You've got big screens. The screens are big enough.
2: You can look up scores on your small screen.
1: I don't care to do that. Just have it there.
2: You're ridiculous.
1: So you're telling me at the halftime, when they go to halftime and they say, hey, here's the halftime show brought to you by Aflac.
2: You don't
1: want them to give you scores, right? Because you can just look that up on your own. What would you rather want? You want more hot takes? You want some hot cakes and hot takes at halftime?
2: No, I want to watch the game. I
1: want
2: to watch the whole game. I want
1: a musical
2: more,
1: performance?
2: I want more
1: no
2: of
1: scores,
2: the,
1: though,
2: I want
1: right?
2: more of the players.
1: You don't want the scores of the games.
2: I don't want
1: to talk about the games that are taking place and news and information.
2: No, they're going to still have the ticker during the studio shows. I want to watch the games when I'm watching the games.
1: Your response makes it seem like the ticker is taking away from the game. It doesn't.
2: I'm watching the game. Maybe I want to watch the whole game. Do I need to watch a ticker?
1: Maybe the score bug, the size of the Titanic could be
2: If you
1: want to
2: watch a ticker, watch the stock channel. Got all the tickers there.
1: They got it rolling.
2: You got 10 tickers there.
1: They still have it rolling.
2: Watch 10 tickers there.
1: The news still has it rolling at the bottom.
2: If you want. Watch 10 tickers if you want.
1: So I saw that. That really bothers me. I don't know why. Does it mean I'm old? I don't think that means I'm old.
2: I think it means you're old.
1: It's Black and Abdallah here on Westwood One Sports and the Westwood One Sports app. Yeah, I mean, I just think when you look at the college football landscape, it's not something that I've ever concerned myself while watching games. I have never watched a game on TV and been like, you know, I wish I could have an extra inch there. A little extra inch if they could just do away with that ticker at the bottom. Boy, well, I would really get to see the full scope
2: again, Chris,
1: of this football
2: once
1: game.
2: Once again, Chris, you don't understand that whenever you can get an extra inch of something, you always take it.
1: Oh, is that what you're supposed to do?
2: Yeah, you always take
0: the
2: it.
0: The large male.
1: Easy.
2: Once again, you don't see the forest through the trees. Once you can get, once you can take an extra inch of anything, you always take it.
1: The QVC lady, she would probably agree with that, right?
3: Mm-hmm. I love the show, the texture and this wave pattern. Again, it looks like you went and got a blow at your blowout at your salon. Oh my god! And it looks beautiful.
4: All right, so here's what's happening today. We're having...
1: All right, so that's the recovery as the QVC lady is showing off her hair for a blowout at a salon.
2: Yeah, and trust me, she wants the extra inch with the ticker, without the ticker.
1: Oh, I'm sure she would take the extra inch.
2: Yep.
1: It's Black and Abdallah here on Westwood One Sports and the Westwood One Sports app. So the SEC is following the Big Ten. We also get news that the ACC is also going to follow both conferences, and same with Notre Dame. So what's next? Are players going to sue to get back into college football? And we're looking at LSU. We'll talk about that coming up next.
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12: Well, the Packers were on the field earlier today. For a joint practice with the Arizona Cardinals. It was an up and down day for Jordan Love. Hit on a 45-yard touchdown to Matthew Golden. Should have had another long one to Bo Melton, but he couldn't hold on. Love also threw a couple picks. Probably should have had another. There were also a couple near fights due to some late hits, but nothing big. While many eyes were on Love, GM Brian Gutekunst and his staff are using today and going to use Friday's preseason game to help determine the final few roster spots.
13: Yeah, this certainly could sway things. It doesn't erase the things that have happened in the past, but and you try to be careful of recency bias, right? You're always fighting against some of that as well. At the end of the day, you're just trying to make the best decision for the Packers, for the season and then moving forward. It'll matter.
12: Again, with the Packers and Cardinals in preseason action on Friday night in the final dress rehearsal before the real thing next month. Turning to Wisconsin, they are closing in on their season opener. It's September 6th at Lambeau Field against number 4 Notre Dame. It's the first time Wisconsin's faced another Power 4 team in their opener since 2016.
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12: Well, the Brewers and Mets continuing their series out in New York. Milwaukee dropped the opener last night 3-2 in extra innings. It left their lead in the NL Central at 5.5 games on the Cubs with 30 to play. That includes 7 against Chicago over the final few weeks of the season. With this Wisconsin Sports Zone Network update, I'm Zach Heil, Prin.
15: Pratt, pop up, shallow right, long run. And it's going to fall. And it gets by Benj, but Cooper Pratt puts on the brakes. It's a bloop single into the Bermuda Triangle behind first base.
16: Looks like we're going to get a pinch runner for Pratt.
15: David Hamilton is coming in to run. Pratt looked very confused about this move in the fifth inning.
17: I wonder if Pat Murphy was upset with him not taking the extra base.
15: Vinny, I think you're absolutely right.
18: 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And I know that, and I just, that it won't happen again.
19: 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Packers, Brewers, Badgers, Bucks. 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
20: Some play-by-play audio from last night's Brewer game, and then Cooper Pratt in the clubhouse. Poor guy. Just sounds like a hung dog. Poor guy. That's where we'll start tonight. The benching of Cooper Pratt, who, if I had to guess, is a player that 65, 70, 75% of baseball fans have never heard of. If you drove around the country and yelled out a bus window to people, hey, do you know who Cooper Pratt is? I would guess a majority of baseball fans don't. And yet, the number one story, and pretty juicy talking point today on MLB Network and some of the other sports shows I saw, everyone's breaking down and discussing the benching of Cooper Pratt. Never has a less consequential and lesser known player been such a big story. It's a juicy topic for Sports Talk Radio and Sports Talk TV. So I guess that's a blessing from last night. I wish the Brewers would have won. Make it a little bit more fun to talk about today. But no such luck. The Brewers losing in New York last night. You heard in Zach's update kind of the lay of the land. The Cubs got walked off. So doesn't end up hurting the Brewers. I believe they're leading the division still 5.5 games. I went to bed before the end of the Cubs game, and I woke up and went, ha! Nice little surprise to start the day at 6 o'clock this morning. Yeah, I was up at 6 o'clock. Didn't have to share that, but just makes me sound like a go-getter. So why leave it out of the show open? It's the Wisco Sports Show. My name is Grant Bills. Thank you for being here. Mike Clemens is going to be here in 15 minutes with an update from Green Bay. So a lot of Brewers talk tonight. Jesse Temple will also be here. It's Wednesday at 5:30. So lots of Brewers, lots of Badgers. We're going to hear a little bit from Brian Gutekunst, a couple of talking points he shared today in his presser with the Green Bay media. But I want to talk a lot about the Brewers. I feel bad because we're going to lead with the Brewers, and I won't immediately give you an in on the phones, but you will have time over the course of the show. 608-321-1670, and the live stream is up and running on the Wisco Sports Zone app and YouTube and Facebook and Twitter at Wisco Grant. Lots of ways to watch and listen. It's not the only part of last night's game worth talking about. In fact, I don't even know that Murphy's decision to bench Cooper Pratt was all that consequential in the result. And I know that David Hamilton replaced him and he boots the ball at the end that ends up costing them the game. But I don't think the benching of Cooper Pratt is even the most important baseball story from last night, but it's certainly the most interesting for Sports Talk Radio. So that's where I want to begin. Bloops of a little floater to the Bermuda Triangle, which is exactly what it was. That's what Levering, that's how Levering described it in that highlight you heard. Falls in. Pat Murphy seemed to think it could have or should have been a double. I don't want to ascribe anything to Pat Murphy, because in the 3 minutes he spent with the media after the game last night in the clubhouse, he outlined his thinking perfectly. So before we talk about this, I want to hear from Pat Murphy directly, just so we have a good idea of where his head's at.
21: What led you to remove Pratt there in the fifth?
22: He's a young player. We asked him to get a bunt down, and he pulled back on a strike. That happens maybe with one strike. We're trying to get the guy second and third for Churio in a game where we haven't been at. We weren't swinging it too good to that point. So we get first and second. We ask him to bunt, and he got it. The first one was a good attempt. The second one, he pulled back, strike right down the middle. Later, he popped the ball. The next at bat, he popped the ball up to right field and didn't run, and the ball landed and stopped. Now he would have easily got the second base. What could have happened after that, I'm not sure, but you can't have a guy not understanding that. And I felt like after the first at bat, when he didn't attempted a bunt with a ball right down the middle, and second at bat, the ball, the pop-up that landed fair and he wasn't at second base, it's time to to let him know that, and it's not laziness. I know who this kid is. He's a great kid. It's not laziness, but you got to have your head in the game. Because these games, like today, it comes down to Lindor's great catch or, you know, whatever it might be, an errant throw or whatever. So you've got to be in. You've got to be locked in if you're going to play at this level. So, yeah. So it was hopefully a good learning experience.
20: So first little question and answer there from Murph. He said would have easily got to second base, which I just think is categorically false. But I'm not surprised that he references the at-bat earlier where Pratt was unable to get the bunt down, because I could just kind of sense during the game, it's like, I don't think Pratt's just being benched for the base running thing. I think it was probably due to his at-bat earlier when he was unable to get the bunt down. So I'm glad that Murph outlined that. And he said, I don't think the player's lazy. I think he's, you know, hardworking player, just sending a message, got to be focused, blah, blah, blah, which is all fine. So we all understand where Murph's coming from through a minute and 39 seconds there. Okay.
2: Did it look like the swing, awkwardness of the fall through the swing, slowed him down out of the box?
22: I haven't watched it.
20: So Kurt asks, if you couldn't hear it, do you think the awkwardness of the swing, it was a kind of a jam job, do you think that maybe impeded his ability to get out of the box? And then Murph goes, I don't know, I haven't watched it. And I kind of laugh at that. It's like, Murph, I think if you watched it, you'd maybe draw a slightly different conclusion than the conclusion that you've presented so far. So that makes me laugh a little bit. Let's continue.
2: Make those types of moves. Is it intended for the player, or is it also intended for the team?
22: The team. It's a stretch. I mean, yeah, it's the player and the team. I love the kid, and I believe in the kid immensely. But he's got to be a player that does those things. You know, he's not going to hit 30 homers at this point in his career. You know, he's a great defender and a really capable offensive player, and we can't have that. It's just not tolerated by anybody, and it sends a message to everybody else, too. You better run.
2: But where is that line on just knowing when that the time is to do that?
22: I guess you have to use your judgment on things and listen and have the pulse of your team a little bit. And again, it's something you do. And it didn't affect the outcome of the game today. Hamilton gave us good at bats, and defensively, that last play was, he just got hurried and threw the ball away.
2: Do you think Joey?
20: So. I want to, my first inclination was to rip Murphy for that answer. Well, you can't even describe your process on when you're going to bench a guy. But actually, more than I think about it, like, that's okay. Like, having a feel and reacting situation by situation. I wish we had more of that in sports. So when I first heard Murph kind of unable to describe a situation or a line that he has for benching a guy, I wanted to crush him. It's like, you can't even define it. But actually, I'm okay with that. I actually think that's fine. Back at it here, Kurt Hoag with the next question.
2: Do you think Joey makes that play?
22: You can always speculate that stuff.
20: Yes,
22: you
20: know? Yes, so he does.
22: You can make it.
20: Joey Ortiz makes that
22: you
20: throw.
22: You can make it out that taking out Pratt was the difference. And then again, that'd be... You took out anybody in the game and you didn't win. You could arguably say Hamilton covers as much ground as anybody. And
20: that wasn't the problem, though.
22: He's been great for us.
20: Great is a little bit of a reach for me. God bless Kurt. I love Kurt so much. Hey, do you think Joey makes that play? And Murph's response is, well, you know, you could pull anyone and, you know, you could look at that. It's like, but you didn't pull any, but you pulled this guy. We're talking about this guy, right? So it's kind of a funny exchange.
2: There are a lot of at-bats in there that were the difference. That ninth inning, extra inning zone. What did you just think of the situational hitting of the guys?
22: Well, I mean, obviously, Yelich's situational hitting. Well, Contreras to lead off with a double. Bowers at bat, Yelich is at bat. That's three great at bats in a row. And then Lahr and Mitchell, those weren't great at bats.
20: No,
22: Ortiz was a great at bat. Hamilton was a great at bat. So when you get 1, 2, 3, 4, 5 out of 7 really good at bats, usually you score more than one.
20: Usually. And part of that is luck. That is baseball, right? Sequencing. It's not just can you get five hits. It's in what order are those hits taking place? Where are the hits dispersing? To what fielders? To what part of the ballpark? You know, all that stuff. So that's Pat Murphy last night, just so we fully understand his line of thinking before we start to pick it apart. Of all the different facets of managing, this type of thing is definitely Pat Murphy's wheelhouse. This is what he's best at. And I don't even think that's arguable. If you were to list all of the things that go into managing a baseball team, I think most people would say clubhouse, setting standards, setting culture. Like, that's Pat Murphy's thing. And this falls into that. So if he felt like he needed to send a message, good, send one. I defer to Pat Murphy here. I give him the benefit of the doubt at this thing. I could pick apart reliever usage or, you know, lots of different things where I don't think Pat Murphy is exceptional. I think he's fine in a lot of things. I think he's weak in some other areas. Every coach is like that. But I think Pat Murphy definitively is excellent at these types of things. So if he felt like he needed to send a message, go ahead, send one. I think the vehicle for that message was a little clunky and misplaced, but maybe that's secondary. I needed to send a message. I found a way to send a message, whatever. I don't think Pratt dogged it out of the box. Brewers fans, I heard a lot of people on Bill's show today, and I see him on Twitter. Good, you got to send Pratt a message. Guys, were you watching? Like, he wasn't dogging it out of the box. He was off balance because of an awkward swing. He didn't see the ball. He's running. He was moving pretty quick. Yeah, he wasn't in a dead sprint, but he wasn't dogging it. And even if he had been in a dead sprint, I don't think he's at second base. I think Carson Bench has an outstanding throwing arm. I think he's out pretty easily. And I think if Pat Murphy rewatches it, I think he would draw a similar conclusion. I understand if Pat Murphy's not happy with the at-bat when Pratt wasn't able to get the bunt down in the third inning. But then if you're really unhappy with him and his at-bats, sit him for a night or two. That's what we've seen him do in the past. When Cooper Pratt has been out of the lineup for 2 days, or last year Joey Ortiz would be out of the lineup for, you know, for a day or two, and the reporters would ask, what's going on? Haven't been happy with his at-bats. So a little bit of a message. He's got to lock back in a little bit and start giving us good at-bats. I haven't been happy with his at-bats. Fine. I don't know that that necessitates pulling him in the middle of a game. And also, if we're nitpicking situational hitting, can we remove the plank in our own eye before looking for the speck in our brother's? A little bit of a biblical reference. Like, if we're gonna nitpick Cooper Pratt's bunting ability, can we look at Jackson Churi 0-for-5? This is the second time, by the way, in 2 weeks, the Brewers have lost an extra innings where Jackson Churi has gone 0-for-5. And I can't remember if in that Padres game, did he go 0-for-5 and then got intentionally walked? Or did he go 0-for-5 and then get intentionally walked? I can't remember. This is the second time the Brewers have lost an extra innings in the last 2 weeks where Jackson Churi is just abysmal. Just awful. Bryce Terang was 0-for-5. I don't think as highly of Bryce Terang as I do Jackson Churi, so my standard's a little bit lower. But 0-for-10 between Churio and Terang and some miserable at-bats mixed in there is bleh. So if we're gonna nitpick Cooper Pratt's ability to get a bunt down, which I like, it's hard to get a bunt down. It's not something that he's probably been asked to do a lot in his career. So yeah, he's got to get better, but does that change the reality in that moment? Is he supposed to be able to get a bunt down and to be cocksure in that moment just because we need him to, because we want him to? You wish in one hand, crap in the other. Like, yeah, he might turn into a guy who's a good bunter. He's obviously not that right now. So we can get mad about that. But can then we look at Jackson Churi? Luis Lara, I would consider optioning him back to AAA, if not for just a week or 10 days. Because Luis Lara's thing, on top of elite defense, which he's provided, but they're not wanting for defense in the outfield. Garrett Mitchell is a plus defender. Sal Frelick is a very good defender, too. His thing is supposed to be strike zone discipline and contact. And when he's gone sideways, he's lost the feel for the strike zone and lost his ability to make contact. So if he's not doing those things, like, and Sal Frelick, if Sal Frelick's healthy, he's in the lineup tonight. I would have liked Sal Frelick to hit for Garrett Mitchell in the ninth last night because I want someone I can trust to make contact with runners at second and third and less than two outs. Garrett Mitchell's not that guy. If Sal's healthy, play him. And I'd actually consider optioning Luis Lara. I'm not kicking and screaming about that. It's just something that I'd consider. That Garrett Mitchell at bat, the frustrating thing about that Garrett Mitchell at bat is Jeffrey Yan threw him a beach ball. Oh, the third pitch of that at bat, you can't at, that's in his wheelhouse. Little bit tight inside of the strike zone at 85. That ball, I don't know which direction the Mets stadium is facing. That ball should be in the Hudson River today. That ball should be out of the ballpark. And he fouled it back. And if you were watching on the broadcast, Levering knew it. Levering, absolutely, you could hear it in his voice. He's like, yep. And there was his, that was the pitch. And he knows it. Everybody knows it. 85 right there on the inside half of the zone. And he spoiled it. So Garrett Mitchell with a bat at bat, Luis Lara with a bat at bat. But again, I think Jackson Churio is, I don't want to say, you know, enemy number one, but probably the person I'm most frustrated with after last night. Because in the context of Cooper Pratt's at bat quality, Pat Murphy was asked about Jackson Churio last night. I'll read from Kurt's story today. As far as a difficult night for a different 22-year-old from the Brewers went, Murphy took a different tone. When asked if there was frustration over Jackson Churio's strikeout in the top of the 10th, in which he swung and missed at three pitches out of the zone to cap an 0-for-5 showing, Murphy was ready to turn the page. Quote, "You've got to understand that these guys are 130 games in. Jackson's 22 years old. His standards are very high for himself. He didn't have a great night offensively, but he's had so many great ones. That's going to happen. You're not all of a sudden going to ask Jackson to bunt in that situation. The kid pitched him tough. He left the zone a little bit. I'm sure he's frustrated." Oh, so, okay. All right. Okay. I'm not asking Jackson Churio to be benched. I'm just wondering why we're flipping out at Cooper Pratt for at-bat quality when another 22-year-old who's supposed to be much better and a much better offensive player at this moment in time, that guy's just up there without a clue. Frustrating loss. Ultimately doesn't end up hurting the Brewers. Certainly the decision to bench Cooper Pratt is very juicy and interesting. We can feel differently about it and pick it apart. It's a great topic for sports radio. So we will get into that as the show continues. But I'm sorry. I'm not sorry. Mike Clemens is excellent. He's going to join us next with an update from Green Bay. He's presented to us by the Bay Motel in Green Bay. Make your reservations, baymotelgreenbay.com. What he saw at practice today, I saw Jordan Love started hot, and then in the team period, it looked like the Cardinals beat the Packers like a drum both ways. So we'll talk about that with Mike Clemens next and get to your phone calls at around 4:35.
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5: Wisco Sports Show, plenty of time for your phone calls. A couple comments from Brian Gutekunst earlier today that I want to get to. We're obviously going to continue to pick at this Cooper Pratt thing. It's a topic that's just built for sports talk radio. There were a bunch of segments I saw on MLB Network today across their shows done on it. And it's funny to me because Cooper Pratt is a name that I would bet 60% of baseball fans, 70% of baseball fans around the country don't know. He's like the number one story today. Poor Cooper Pratt. So we'll get back to that. And I want to take your phone calls on that. Mike Clemens is up in Green Bay. We're lucky to have him. Thanks to the Bay Motel in Green Bay to keep us updated. What's going on at practice? And Mike, also lucky to have you contributing both on Bill's show and my show over the last 48 hours, because I think you're the only guest and contributor to the show that I can discuss Dolly Parton and Porter Wagoner with. I think you're about the only one. maybe Bill Huber. I don't know. Maybe there's another classic country fan in there, but you're just about the only one, I think.
6: No. Cameron Crowe, the director, right?
5: Yep.
6: Who, you know, as a kid, like that movie he made about himself, where he was touring around as a 16-year-old and writing stories for Rolling Stone.
5: Almost Famous, yeah.
6: Yeah, yeah. You've got interviews with Dolly, and she's asked, okay, so Elvis wanted to do I'll Always Love You when she first wrote it. And Colonel Tom Parker called her and said, well, listen, young lady, Elvis is interested in your song. But, of course, we only record songs that we owe at least 50% of the publishing for. And this 25-year-old, you know, kid from Tennessee says, no thanks, Colonel Parker. We're going to pass because I'm not selling my song at all, which was financially brilliant.
5: Yeah.
6: But that was – so the question – she was asked, did you ever meet Elvis? She goes, no, that was it. I would have loved to, but, you know, he passed in the following year. So you got Cameron Crowe saying, I covered a concert where Dolly opened for Elvis.
5: Interesting.
6: So how does Dolly not remember opening for Elvis, but Cameron Crowe at 16 years old says, no, she was the opening act, and then Elvis came on later.
5: Well, so, maybe they never met. Maybe it's like a Howard Stern thing. He had his own, you know, special entrance in the back. You know how Bill is. You're not sure. Allowed to approach or make eye contact with Bill outside of show hours. You know, these entertainment types, these big-time divas.
6: It's just in all the interviews, all the times that Dolly Parton was asked, did you ever meet Elvis?
5: Yeah.
6: She did not submit. I opened for him once, but I never got to see him backstage.
5: Interesting.
6: So what did you want to talk about today? Because I'll tell you what, at the end, the visitors won. The visitors were jumping up and down and yelling and taking control and, you know, the alpha dogs out there. And the Packers kind of tanked and tired and you know, went back to the locker room shaking their heads a little bit.
5: Well, that's what I was going to ask you about, because all the tweets I saw from the reporters up there today was both Arizona's offense and defense had their way with the Packers, had the juice, were celebrating on their practice field. And so I would love for you to expand on that. But also, like, what do you think that means, if anything? Maybe that doesn't mean anything. Maybe it's just a practice. Who cares? Doesn't matter.
6: So the feel was, and you know, it was the same format protocols that they've done under Matt LaFleur with other visiting teams. The visiting team, the Cardinals today, they were out in the Hinkle Field, which is right on Oneida, right across the street from the stadium, which is where the Packers usually have their practices in season. And the Packers did their warm-ups inside the Hudson Center and back on the Nitschke Field, where the stands are for training camp and for the public to watch. Today was the last practice, by the way, that was open to the public. So the Cardinals come out, and then the Packers come out, and, you know, the Packer fans are going nuts, and they sort of had the momentum. And then Jordan Love lines up, and I think the Cardinals' defense is like, gulp. Yep. I mean, this is the first real quarterback we've faced here, you know.
5: Sure.
6: I mean, Jacoby Brissett every day, Gardner Minshew, you know, come on, man. You know, it was Carson Beck, I think, is the other. So there's Jordan Love, and they backed up, and they were getting burned. And Matthew Golden, you know, cut across the middle, put his hand up, boom, 45 yards. So they were slinging it around. But then as the practice goes on, I don't know if it would change in the play calling. I don't know if something changed in terms of what they were running on offensive line. But the Packers got bogged down. There were some whistles. Then there was some trash talk after whistles. And you can see the Cardinals are there to, you know, to bait those guys. I was talking to Marshawn Lloyd. I said, so what were those things you guys talking about? Did it look like they were talking about your family? Or
5: mm-hmm.
6: He laughed. He goes, yeah. He said, no, there's plenty of trash talking going on today. Plenty of trash talking. So that there was at least four, quote, you know, fights, camp fights. Nothing too violent. But, I mean, guys getting thrown around. Oh, I think the one that really set off the Packers was Tucker Kraft running a little out pattern, turns back, nice catch, down by the sidelines, and dudes are hitting him, you know, trying to knock him down to the ground at the sideline. And that, you know, then the Packers went nuts. Like, come on, it's Tucker Kraft. You know what the story is there. And you're taking shots at him out of bounds? Come on. But, you know, Buddha.

0: clicks. Because, I mean, Ian Rappaport and Adam, they talked about this like a month ago. Like, no. Now, here's where the storytelling comes in. Because Josh Sweat was ticked off when Jonathan Gannon, his head coach, got fired.
1: Yeah.
0: And he's 29 years old. And now the team is, you know, losing. And he, you know, if he's used to playing for Gannon, he's used to play for the Eagles and going to the Super Bowl twice in his career. And at 29, he's not getting any younger. So then everybody starts stirring this up. Oh, look, I mean, the Packers are crazy, man. Look, they got Micah Parsons last year. This year, maybe it'll be Josh. No. And I think Goody even said something that to the effect of that this morning. Like, you know, we're not giving away two first rounds and a handful of others and Kenny Clark anytime soon again. All right. That's probably once in a lifetime. So anyway, Josh Sweat, he just got off the PUP. He had some snaps out there today, but I think he's getting on the plane Friday night and going back to Phoenix.
2: Mike Clemens is here. Thanks to the Bay Motel. I'm just curious. And if you don't have a lot to say on this, it's fine. We can just skip it and move on. Cause there's a Goody comment I want to break down anyways, but in what you could observe and what you saw today, what kind of measure did you get of Mike LaFleur?
0: You know, I'm impressed by this guy. I think he's articulate, and I think he's got all the good qualities that his older brother has in terms of organization, a certain program, and those kinds of things.
1: Okay.
0: After that, I don't know. You know, in game, boy, that's a wake up call. Hey, you know who's on his staff that I got to say hi to and shake hands with and chat with a little bit? Nathaniel Hackett.
2: Oh, really? He's in Arizona?
0: By the way, he's ripped.
2: Yeah.
0: I mean, he's like put on 50 pounds of all muscle in the arms and stuff. So, yeah, that was kind of cool. That was the thing. The scrimmage happened. You know, Marshawn Lloyd got some snaps, a couple from Josh Jacobs, not a lot. You know, like one visitor told me today, so have you seen Josh Jacobs, you know, running like Josh Jacobs? And I go, no, not really. No, there's, you know, he's got a groin right now, but it's not like you see him. Well, I think Bill asked me that today on the air. We haven't seen, you know, a Josh Jacobs run where he's like, bam, bam, bam. You know, they're probably saving it for the season.
1: Sure.
0: And same thing with Marshawn Lloyd. He's more like a West Coast back. You know, they dump passes off to him. They run off tackle. They do not run him up the middle very much. Offensive line, though, I think it's pretty set now.
1: Okay.
0: I mean, you know, your left tackle is Jordan Morgan. Aaron Banks seemed to have plenty of snaps in today, despite the tendonitis in the knee. Sean Ryan at center, who got thrown to the ground at one time, and he got in a little bit of fisticuffs. And then they're going to go with Jacob Monk, the third-year guy at right guard. And then, you know, Zach Bacobello-Wheely will be there. And you got Anthony Belton, big number 71, to back him up. If he needs a breather or needs to come out of the game, he's going to be the backup right tackle. And John Williams probably is going to be the backup left tackle, a draft pick from last year.
1: Okay.
0: So I've got a real good feel now as to who they're going to play the Vikings and what six or seven guys are going to take care of them for offensive line. And today I talked to Jagger Burton, and who looks good. You know, he makes a few misses, but he's a rookie. I said, you realize now what's probably going to happen is that you and Jacob are going to rotate a right guard. And he said, yeah, I get it.
1: Yeah.
0: That's what I've been told.
2: I was going to say week one, I wouldn't be surprised if they start Jacob Monk, but knowing the Packers and the way this roster looks, I would be surprised if they weren't rotating that position.
0: There's one problem they could solve. How about they get Trey McBride, the tight end from the Cubs? That would be nice.
2: I would like that.
0: That'd be good, because our guy Drake Dabney had a bad drop today. He was wide open, and Jordan Love needed some help there because he was under pressure, and they were blitzing. And the Cardinals had a lot of energy today on defense. They were fired up, man. They were there to get some respect, and they didn't care. They came in to fight. And that was a thing toward the end of practice. The Packers kind of looked, put a lot of gas on their own home field, you know?
1: Interesting.
2: Mike Clemens is here. Lastly, can you give me your thoughts on this, Mike? This is a 30-second exchange question and answer with Brian Gutekunst on Josh Jacobs. So I'm just going to let this play and tell me what you – I want you to translate what you think Brian Gutekunst is saying or thinking in this.
3: Josh's situation is obviously still open.

0: asking you what's going on with the legal situation, but if he does get suspended, do you need to make another move there, or are you confident with what you have that you can sustain?
1: Yeah, I'm pretty confident we can sustain it. That doesn't mean we wouldn't do that, yeah, we'll deal with that when that comes. But we've obviously been, you know, preparing for that in case that happens. But at the same time, I feel really good about the guys we got in that room, and I think we could survive that.
2: All right, to conclude, Mike, help us read between the lines there. What do you hear?
3: I hear we are having to think about if we don't have them.
2: Yeah,
3: and you know, Marshawn Lloyd. And, you know, it's been nice that Pierre Strong Jr. has had a good camp, but we may have to go out and shop for that position. And in terms of what could happen to Jacobs, you know, it's our understanding the league is now investigating, and that's totally isolated. That is totally up to Roger Goodell and what the staff in New York think about the situation and, you know, what they know, because they're not going to wait around for Brown County or whatever that, you know, there's – They have the freedom, if you will, to say charges or not or whatever, allegations. You know, there's detrimental conduct here, and you know, we're going to put the hammer down on this stuff because we know the teams, who knows, they might be pulling some kind of stunts. The player and his attorneys might be pulling something off. You know, I mean, one person said to me, you know, if the, quote, victim is no longer in town and been taken care of, you know, that's not a fact. That's just a scenario. But it's like if you take the person and say, look, where would you like your condo? Florida, Southern California? You know. But if they're out of the county, it's kind of hard to conduct an investigation, right?
2: It feels more likely to me, Mike, that the NFL decides to suspend him for 4-6 games or whatever. Doesn't that seem like, if he misses time, doesn't that seem like the more likely path?
3: Yeah. I think that's the way this thing seems to be going down. Okay. And again, we don't know anything about Josh, where he's at of this, because this happened Memorial Day weekend, and he's not talked to us since then. And that's just because that's the way this is being played. It's a legal situation. It's up to the Brown County District Attorney and their office and whatever their investigation is. They're not saying anything. They have no comment at this time. And that's where it stands. You know, whether or not the Hobart police didn't maybe do enough follow through when they came up with 5 charges, including strangulation, or, you know, we know police departments have to be more lean toward these victims that, like, look, these people don't want to be hurt or
2: they
3: made a 911 call because they were in fear of their life.
2: Overly cautious with that initial handling.
3: Yeah,
2: for sure,
3: which is
2: understandable, 100%. Well, Mike, appreciate the breakdown of today's events. Going to hear a little bit more from Goody in hour number two, but I got to run. Appreciate it, Mike. We'll talk again soon.
3: Yeah. The other great thing was we got to talk to Denny and Christy LaFleur, Matt and Mike's parents, who they come to practice, but today they let us kind of sneak around into a garage, and a couple of us got back there to have a nice little chat about that. And so for the first time in 8 years, we got a little bit more background on Matt LaFleur, who otherwise keeps his personal life very close to the vest. So more stories on that coming down the road. Okay?
2: Awesome. Something to look forward to, Mike. Appreciate it. Can't wait.
3: Thanks, Grant.
2: Mike Clemens, thanks to the Bay Motel in Green Bay. A little update from up in Green Bay. And now we will take a break. We can continue talking about that, but I have a feeling that some of you are going to want to hit at the Cooper Pratt situation last night. What's going on with the Brewers? Churio's got the night off tonight. The lineup is interesting. Sal Frelick's back in there, so that's interesting. Brewers talk, Packers talk, whatever you want to hit, we can do that next. 608-321-1670.
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19: I think Pat was more mad.
20: Not the bunt?
19: Oh, yeah.
20: Or lack thereof.
19: Yeah, because you can. There are moments. I was a guy who was come up and was asked to bunt and bunt against some of the nastiest closers. And when you see the sign go on, you're like, you.
21: Yeah, I mean, Pat's unique, as we know.
19: Yeah.
21: And in today's game where, you know, managers for the most part placate players, Pat creates an environment there where the sum of the parts are greater and more important than any one individual part. And that's a standard now that they play a Brewers brand of baseball, and that's their identity. Guarantee, you know, this has been building with Pat, with Cooper. This just wasn't, he didn't wake up last night and watch the game. I'm sure that, you know, Cooper's just done some things that haven't met the standards that Pat's got in place.
22: All you can do is take accountability.
19: Real quick, think of Caleb Durbin right now with the Boston Red Sox, who's the little engine that, I mean, no one working harder.
21: It's happened to him.
23: He did it to him.
19: Mm-hmm.
2: A little bit from MLB Network today, MLB Central, all of their shows hit on this today. And it's a very juicy topic. You know, manager really kind of out of nowhere benches a guy for a reason that might be a reach. So it's a juicy topic. I understand why people are picking at it. And it's great for a panel, a former player, a journalist, get everyone's perspective. It's just funny because the guy who was benched is Cooper Pratt. And with all due, it's not like PCA or Shohei got yanked out of a game. It's a 22-year-old shortstop that I would imagine 60, 70% people around the country don't know that name. They don't know who that is. And he's become the center of the baseball take universe today. Brewers lineup is out, and there's a couple interesting things worth noting that can build on some things we noticed last night. So I'll get to that, but first I want to take a call or two, 608-321-1670. Wisco Sports Show, who's this? You got to turn the radio down.
24: Oh, I'm sorry.
2: You got me?
24: This is Ian from Holman.
2: There we go, Ian. Now I can hear you loud and clear. What's going on, Ian? Thanks for waiting.
24: Yeah. Hey, I just had a quick comment. I mean, a lot of people are thinking that it's nothing new, but with Cooper Pratt, I've worked my whole life very hard, not making money like he does. Mm-hmm. When you're making, he makes what, $2.8 million. Mm-hmm. The least you could do is just run out a little fly ball. Don't you think? I mean,
2: sure. Do you think he was dogging it? Because my reaction when I watched the replay is he was running the speed that just about anybody would run on a batted ball like that. I did not see it and think, oh, he's dragging the plow.
24: Yeah, I mean, apparently Murphy thought, I mean, if that's the case, do what you're supposed to do and do what you're paid to do.
2: Sure. Well, he will now, Ian. I mean, my God, I appreciate the call. After watching his interview last night, he's going to sprint. He might sprint to the stadium today. He might skip the bus ride and just run there full speed the whole time. Because he sounded terrified after the game last night. Like, I'll never jog again. I don't think he dogged it. I think he ran the representative speed. I think any other Brewer in the lineup would run that speed on that play. And even if he ran faster, I don't think he was getting to second. I don't think he's even getting close. But let me make it clear. I don't care. If Murph felt he needed to send a message, fine. Go nuts. And I will defer to Murphy in a situation like this because this is his wheelhouse. Of all of the duties that go into managing a baseball team, I think Pat Murphy is best at that. This is his thing. This is his specialty. So fine. Cool. But I'm not going to revise the events of last night and say Cooper Pratt was dogging it. No, I don't think he was dogging it. That doesn't mean that Pat Murphy shouldn't be allowed to pull levers and push buttons and send messages. Sure, go nuts, do it. But I feel like now half of this Brewers fan base is taking a big dump all over Cooper Pratt because that's what you got if you don't run. It's like, yeah, but did you guys watch? Like he was running. He wasn't getting to second. And I think if Pat Murphy went back and rewatched, which after the game last night, he openly admitted in his press conference, he did not. Like if he goes back and watches, he probably wasn't getting a second on that. Now, if he's upset about Cooper Pratt not getting the bunt down, fine. I'll also defend Cooper Pratt a little bit. And this is going to sound like I'm defending the player or making excuses for the player. I'm not. It's not like he disobeyed the sign and was swinging for the fences. It's not like the Brewers told him to bunt and he got up there and said, F that, I'm trying to put one over the wall. He just couldn't get the bunt down. And for everyone who wants, you got to call for bunts. You got to do more bunts. Some players aren't that good at it. And Cooper Pratt probably hasn't been asked to do it a whole lot in his career. Probably something that he'll practice now. I don't really have a problem with Cooper Pratt today. And I don't really have a problem with Murph. If he feels like he needs to send a message to wake up his team or wake up a young guy, go nuts. He's more than earned that right. He's proven that he's good at this stuff. So fine. But I'm not going to make up something last night to criticize Cooper Pratt unfairly, especially with the situational hitting. Because if we're nitpicking situational hitting, oh boy, there's a lot of other players from last night that I would like to criticize and that should be criticized first. Let's take another call here. Wisco Sports Show. Who's this?
0: Hey, Brands. Tough loss last night.
2: Yes.
0: Thought they had it.
2: A brilliant at bats in the ninth from Contreras, Bowers, and Yelich. Just to come off the bench and to meet the moment, all three of those guys. And I was hoping that would be enough, and it wasn't. And you know what, Cone? We're picking at this game today, and it's great fodder for Sports Talk Radio. The Cubs lost two. It's not the end of the world. You know what I mean? I think some Brewers fans maybe get a little annoyed with Daily Sports Talk Radio, because when the Brewers lose, we criticize them. When they win, we compliment. Like, that's the nature of a daily talk show. It's not the end of the world last night.
0: Yeah, I saw a funny tweet that summed it up pretty well about baseball fans. Like, baseball fandom is closer to being really obsessed with trains than it is, like, NFL or NBA.
2: Yes.
0: So, yeah, that's just part of it.
2: We get furious at our baseball team. And I went to bed before the Cubs game was over. I woke up, and I saw the Cubs lost. I'm like, hey. Like, all right, no harm, no foul. You get another shot today. The Cubs are down two, knock on wood. Hopefully the Diamondbacks, your snakes, Cone, down there in the desert, hopefully they can help the Brewers out again today.
0: Yeah, there's some crazy beef going on in that game the other day with some sign stealings from old friend Quentin Berry, who the Brewers desperately missed at first base. He's now promoted to third base with the Cubs, though.
2: He's moving up in the world. Yeah, he left for greener pastures, and who can blame him? Yeah,
0: and like, would he really want to follow in Ed Cedar's footsteps? Like, that's a really big shadow to fill.
2: That's true. He knew he had reached his ceiling in Milwaukee. Yeah. Maybe Quentin Berry would have sent Cooper Pratt. That's the other thing last night. The first base coach for the Brewers was putting up the stop sign. Like, I don't know. If Murph wants to send a message, fine, Cone. But I'm not going to drag Cooper Pratt because I don't really think he did anything wrong.
0: No, and, you know, that's where maybe we are getting into just sports talk for sports talk reasons, but like, I'm really fine with how the whole situation played out last night.
2: Yeah.
0: You know, Murph can do what he wants. Pratt, you know, maybe didn't deserve the full benching, but, you know, a little kick in the butt, you know, might be able to go a long way.
2: Yeah. I think also, you know, I don't think Murph viewed it as this, but I think it's an opportunity to empower Sal Frelick, Jake Bowers. Like, it's an opportunity for Murph to kind of let those guys do some mentoring and some coaching. And I think that can be good for a team. I don't know that I'd randomly find a way to bench a player to make that happen, but I think that can be like a positive, you know, side effect of this.
0: Yeah. And let's really direct our negativity towards Jackson Churio and Bryce Terang for their performances last night. And Garrett Mitchell, and maybe Murph does deserve some crap for that. Lefty on lefty, you need a hit. Like, why? Sal Frelick looked like he was ready to go. Like, were they considering pinch hitting him? I don't know. But to have Garrett Mitchell step up in that situation was a little criminal. And I'll leave you with this. Has, you know, Murphy, we saw him discipline Cooper Pratt. Has that ever happened with you and Bill Michaels?
2: No. He yanked me off a show in the second hour. Appreciate it, Cone. It has not. I'm trying to think if there's ever really been a moment where Bill snapped at me or vice. We really haven't. We're not in the same room every day. And at the Super Bowl, I'm an unbelievable go with the flow guy. So if there's a problem and somebody's riled up, I'm probably going to be the guy in the group that's a little bit more even keeled. It's never happened that I can think of with me. Maybe he wanted to. I can't remember the other. I mean, Churio, that at bat, the Garrett Mitchell, this is what's frustrating about Garrett Mitchell as a player is he's not the guy you want at the plate with a runner on third or second with less than two outs in a situation where just put the bat on the ball. Garrett Mitchell's just an awful guy to have at the plate because he strikes out more often than your average bear. And I had the same question about Sal Frelick. I know it's left on left, but is Sal Frelick healthy or not? Because I at least trust Sal Frelick to put the bat on the ball. I don't know if it's going to end up with a ringing double to the gap, but put the contact play on and see if you can get the run home from third base. Like, I trust Sal Frelick to at least get a ground ball to the right side. I don't with Garrett Mitchell, and he got thrown a Christmas present. That slider, the third pitch of the at-bat, that slider kind of inside, middle in, right at the belt, 85, and he fouled it back to the screen. I felt my soul leave my body during that pitch. Okay, there's a couple of you on hold. I'm sorry. If you can give me a couple minutes and wait, I don't want to go to you here because I'll have to cut you off in like 30 seconds. So if you can stick around, I promise you'll have as much time as you want to hit the these very pressing issues with the Milwaukee Brewers. We'll get to the Packers now or two and Jesse Temple as well.
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2: Minutes here. Sorry, I went a little long with Cone. I went a little long with Ian. I got carried away. So if you're on hold, I can get you in right after the top of the hour. I just feel bad when I start a phone call and then I have to tell someone. Yeah, and get your point in 25 seconds. Although it is a skill, I would say, as a caller. It's an important skill to be a well-rounded caller to be efficient. Rockin' Rick texts in. We've been spending a lot of time talking about the benching of Cooper Pratt, which I don't think is that big of a deal. I don't have a problem with Murphy sending a message. I also have no problem with anything Cooper Pratt did. He tried to get a bunt down. He couldn't do it. And I don't think he dogged it out of the box. I don't think he was getting to second base. But if Murphy wants to send a message, whatever. Good, good. That's the stuff that he's good at. I will defer to Murphy on that type of stuff. Rockin' Rick says, I love what Murph did. More often than not, a righty popping down the first baseline will have crazy English and scoot away from the fielders. I saw Bronny do it once, and he skipped to the wall and got behind the right fielder. Ryan would have had a triple had he been running, game of inches. So I don't remember this Ryan Braun play. Archival memory here from Rockin' Rick. Pratt wasn't getting to second base. So I understand Murph's, I understand Murphy's drive and emphasis on constant focus, because in a game like last night, there's one or two swings or one or two moments where if you're not locked in there, hey, there it went. That was the opportunity to win the game. Just went by. You missed it. I get that. I don't think that's what happened with Cooper Pratt. But again, Murph gets the benefit of the doubt. I don't really care. Hour number two coming up next.
5: We've got Wisconsin sports covered. 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WOZN Madison. 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
6: Here is in the books.
5: This is a Wisconsin Sports Zone update.
7: Well, the Packers' lone joint practice of the year is in the books. The team welcomed in the Cardinals for a 2-hour and 15-minute practice that served as the final one of training camp. Things started great for the offense, including quarterback Jordan Love, but it didn't last. They struggled later in a team period and in the 2-minute drill. Still, Love thought there was good work being done.
8: I think we started off the day really hot, making a lot of plays, and you know, I think towards the end we didn't finish as well. And I think that's obviously something we've harped on throughout the offseason, throughout training camp. So I think that was the kind of lowest point of the day, was just finish. You know, I think in training camp, the joint practices, I think, you know, it gets a little chippy, things happen, emotions start running a little higher. So we got to find ways to be able to just dial back in, focus back in, and be able to finish the practice.
7: There were a few dust-ups between the teams, but no fights, which was a goal to avoid coming in. Teams now meet in the final preseason game for both on Friday night at Lambeau Field. Also coming to Lambeau Field soon, the Wisconsin football team. They're just 11 days out from their season opener against number 4 Notre Dame in Green Bay. The two teams met back in 2021 in Chicago. Wisconsin had the lead going into the fourth quarter before the Irish ripped off 31 straight points. This year's game is on September 6th, kick coming at 6:30.
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7: Well, the Brewers and Mets continuing their series out in New York. Milwaukee dropped the opener last night 3-2 in extra innings, left their lead in the NL Central at 5.5 games on the Cubs with 30 to play. That includes 7 against Chicago over the last few weeks of the season. First pitch tonight, 6:10. With this Wisconsin Sports Zone Network update, I'm Zach Kyle.
10: Pratt, pop up, shallow right, long run, and it's going to fall. Cooper Pratt puts on the brakes. It's a bloop single into the Bermuda Triangle behind first base.
11: Looks like we're going to get a pinch runner for Pratt.
10: David Hamilton is coming in to run. Pratt looked very confused about this move in the fifth inning.
12: I wonder if Pat Murphy was upset with him not taking the extra base.
10: Vinny, I think you're absolutely right.
28: 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And I know that, and I just, that it won't happen again.
5: 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Packers, Brewers, Badgers, Bucks. 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
2: All right, hour number two. 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I don't know if you folks have been paying attention to the calendar, but we're, what, a month away? 4 weeks away from Oktoberfest? I'm going to stop in there, get out my Oktoberfest hat, big green hat with the feather, stop in there for a mug of authentic German beer. But it's not just an Oktoberfest spot. Anytime you need a big mug of beer, a nice appetizer or dinner as you're kicking around downtown, it's right there in the heart of downtown La Crosse. Appreciate La Crosse Beer House's support of the show, sponsorship. And anytime we want to go remote, broadcast somewhere, whether it's at the Super Bowl Radio Row with Bill, or spring training, or the Combine, La Crosse Beer House has always been there to support the show. So if you're a WKTY listener in La Crosse, or maybe you live somewhere else in the state, you're going to be in La Crosse soon for whatever reason, maybe Oktoberfest, we'd just appreciate if you stop in and support them with your business. Cooper Pratt's been item number one tonight on the show. To be clear, I don't think it's this massive, flashing, red light, huge issue with the Brewers. I don't even think it's the reason they lost last night, even though David Hamilton was the one who threw the ball to the backstop. But it's certainly the most interesting topic. It's most certainly the interesting point of conversation from last night's game. So we're having fun kicking it around. There's certainly other things worth talking about from last night's game that we can get to. Jesse Temple's going to be here at 5:30. And I also have a couple comments from Brian Gutekunst. I think we're going to do that at 5:20. All of that is on the board. And I'll take your calls on anything. We had Mike Clemens in hour number one, so we had to cut some callers a little short. Apologies, but some time now. 608-321-1670, Wisco Sports Show. Who's this?
6: You know, Grant, one thing I liked about the Brewers call, the Brewers broadcast team call on that Cooper play, was that they made a Bermuda Triangle reference.
2: Yes.
6: They said it went into the Bermuda Triangle. And I thought that was a good call. And that just reminded me of how much of a psyop the Bermuda Triangle is and has been, because it's just a psyop to keep people from talking about Racine and just all the real cabal activity that happens in the pyramids underneath Lake Michigan. So that was a nice reminder of that.
2: You don't hear much about the Bermuda Triangle anymore. Mad Max, when I was young, I used to be scared of the idea of flying through the Bermuda Triangle, even though why would I ever do that? But it was the thing that was much more prescient in our minds. Now there's a new Bermuda Triangle every week.
6: Yeah, it was something as a kid that kind of freaked me out, and it was just something that kind of worried me, even though I had no reason to worry about it. We didn't live anywhere near it, but I don't know. It's just an interesting thing that kind of fell off people's radar, and there's just so many more weird things in the world that we're talking about today.
2: Is the Bermuda Triangle washed? 608-321-1670. We'll do that on tomorrow's show. What's going on, Mad Max?
6: So just with the Brewers last night, I think they kind of got what they deserved last night. Like, they were not rewarded for their bad behavior. I think pulling Pratt for Hamilton, like whatever. I'll give Murphy the benefit of the doubt after giving more time to think about that. But
2: sure.
6: But then Hamilton kind of threw the game away in the 10th. That wasn't, you know, like, and he's being rewarded with a start tonight over Ortiz, which is just another thing. Is I just think Murphy is kind of inconsistent over who he sends a message to and mm-hmm. and the things that he kind of lets slide. So those are the things that bothers me a little bit. And I also didn't really like the way Murphy managed the bullpen last night either. It's the first game of a 16-day stretch without a day off. He basically uses the whole A bullpen. He pitched Ashby when we were down by a run, and then he pitched McGill for two innings, and I'm just not really a fan of that. And then in the ninth inning, too, it's just Hamilton kind of got robbed on a nice play by the Mets. But again, don't strike out two times before that. Put the ball in play. So
2: those are the things. Yeah, especially Lara, Mad Max. Appreciate it. And Lara is like young guy. I shouldn't be beating up on Lara more than Garrett Mitchell. If we're looking at those two at bats, we should be asking more from Garrett Mitchell. Because even though he's missed a lot of time, Garrett Mitchell is older. He has more major league experience. Why I'm more upset with Lara's at bat is because Luis Lara is supposed to be swing discipline, pitch identification, contact. And way too often recently, and you've seen this in some of his struggles, he's lost grip on the zone and he's done a lot of swinging and missing and he's done a lot of chasing. That doesn't help me. Luis Lara doesn't hit for power. He doesn't do enough other things offensively to make it okay when he loses his main thing. His main thing is, you know, ball strike recognition and swing decisions and contact. He, in theory, should be the perfect guy to have at the plate with runners on second and third and nobody out. Because at the very least, you're going to have the ball's going to be in play and you have a chance to get the run home. Garrett Mitchell's not that guy. Garrett Mitchell's a guy who strikes out, 28? I don't know what his strikeout percentage is right now. I would think it's a little south of 30%. Garrett Mitchell's not that guy. Luis Lara is. I know this sounds crazy because it's lefty-lefty. I would have preferred Sal Frelick for Garrett Mitchell. Yes, Sal Frelick's still a lefty, but I trust him to put the bat on the ball. in a way that I don't for Garrett Mitchell. And Garrett Mitchell got thrown a gift, man. That slider, 85 miles an hour, belt, middle, in. That should be in the Hudson. It should be floating down the Hudson River today. And the guy fouled it back to the screen. You could hear the pain in Levering's voice during the broadcast. So, yeah, those two at-bats in the ninth, certainly, Mad Max. They're frustrating for different reasons. The Luis Lara one is frustrating because it's like, hey, that's the one thing you're supposed to be good at is contact and swing decisions. And it feels like we've lost that a little bit. So Churio's not starting tonight. Frelick, Lara, and Bowers isn't playing tonight either. Interesting. Frelick, Mitchell, and Lara in the outfield. Contreras catching, Yelich, DH, and kind of a weird lineup. There's just a lot of David Hamilton. Can I also say that? I know that's not high-level analysis. My analysis of David Hamilton and the Brewers is there's just a lot of David Hamilton. I don't hate him. I don't think he sucks. There's just a lot of David Hamilton. And I don't know how much is enough, and I don't know how much is too much. I can't quantify. I can't give you specifics. I will just limit my analysis to it's a lot of David Hamilton. I think that's the best way I can summarize my take on that. Hardly scientific, but I think it drives at the spirit of what's going on there. It's just a lot. It's a lot of David Hamilton. 608-321-1670. Continue your calls here. Wisco Sports Show. Who's this?
13: Darnell.
2: Good evening, Darnell.
13: Hey, listen. The player's manager, Pat Murphy, is obviously just playing 40 chess here. He gets mad and pulls one of his players so that the blame will be on him at the end of the game when he knew they were going to lose, right? He wants people to be mad at him and not the players. And actually, it's worked out that way pretty well today where, I know, a lot of Brewers Twitter is like, what is Pat Murphy doing? Pat Murphy sucks. He's the worst manager in the history of the game. You know what I mean? So mm-hmm. I think that he knew that they were probably going to find a way to lose that game, and he wanted to, like, throw the spotlight onto him instead of his players, which I think is just a great managerial move there. And really looking out for his guys.
2: I'm also not that mad that he used Ashby and McGill. If we're really analytically deciding what's right or wrong, he probably was a little overzealous with the bullpen last night. I just don't really have that much of a problem with it because that game felt very winnable right down to the last at bat. You know what
13: Absolutely.
2: I mean? So what? Also, we're supposed to punt a one run lead against the crappy Mets so Aaron Ashby can get a second day off in a row? Like, maybe they should. I just have a hard time getting there.
13: But the other part of this is. You just mentioned too much Hamilton. How much Hamilton is enough Hamilton? Think about if that ball is 3 inches to the left, we're singing a completely different tune today.
2: Sure.
13: You know what I mean?
2: Sure.
13: Isn't that wild?
2: Yeah.
13: It's kind of interesting how baseball works where Lindor doesn't make a fantastic catch on that. The Brewers score 2 runs there, and most likely McGill shuts the door in the bottom of the ninth. So we're not even talking about what would have happened if they didn't pull Cooper Pratt and then Hamilton doesn't throw the ball away in the tenth? You know, like it's funny how things work and everything happens for a reason. So you know, I think Murphy's got his finger to the pulse of the team and he knows what's best and we're just going to have to do it. We're going to have to do it.
2: So appreciate the call, Darnell. Excellent as always. See, here's the thing, I am against David Hamilton independent of his game losing gaffe. And I am pro Cooper Pratt independent. Like, like I'm defending Cooper Pratt and I'm anti David Hamilton, but my anti David Hamilton thing right now has nothing to do with him throwing the ball away at the end of the game. Like, I don't actually really even care about that much. My analysis of the benching of Cooper Pratt is actually pretty detached from the gaffe in the bottom of the 10th. Because at that point, man, like, okay. Like, yeah, David Hamilton needs to make that play. Duh, of course. That goes without saying. It's a pretty simple play, actually. It's a force out. Like, you don't even need to locate your throw well. You just need to get it to the frame of the catcher. But Luis Lara, Garrett Mitchell in the ninth, Jackson Churio 0-for-5, Terang 0-for-5. Like, there's so much other stuff. There's so much other stuff. Yeah, the game ended that way in the 10th. There was a million different ways that game could have been won or lost before then. So my criticism of David Hamilton And my thoughts on the benching of Cooper Pratt are actually really detached from the defining play in the actual end moment of the game. Wisco Sports Show, one more here. Who's this?
0: Hey, it's Andy in Sun Prairie.
2: Hey, Andy, what's going on?
0: Oh, not much. Well, two quick things. The Cooper Pratt thing, I think Murph was just trying to get at his first reaction, his twitch. It isn't that he was even said in the statement, I like the guy's hustle or something like that. He's like, I like his energy. I like his effort. It wasn't
2: not lazy.
0: An effort problem.
2: Yeah.
0: It was trying to get him to not keep his eyes on the ball, but run the damn thing out as soon as it hit. And that's something for a young player you can get to by doing something just a smidge drastic. In the old days, yelling at him. In the new days, something like this. And at the end of the day, we trust Murph consistently because he's the two-time, manager of the year. And he's manager of the year because of stuff like this. He's, at the end of the day, a college coach who takes that same mentality to his players, especially the ones that appreciate it, the younger ones like Cooper Pratt. So he knew exactly his spot. He knew exactly what he was doing. And he knew that doing this would not only wake up Cooper Pratt, twitches for the next one of those things, but it would also send a really well-needed wake up to the rest of the bench and some of the older guys saying, you better be running stuff out. And I think it's exactly why we like Murph. And the other thing, I heard something on one of your competitor networks, just it happened to be on the wrong channel for a second. Sorry.
2: It's fine. What'd they say?
0: One of these guys is saying, this isn't going to lose them the World Series, but it's not going to win them the World Series. He was on the anti-Murph end of this. And I'm like, no, you moron. This is exactly why they might win the World Series, because he's getting the most out of the least. And this is the type of buttons you push to do that. And I couldn't have been happier with Murph to, push a button that he knew he could push in a way that would actually pay dividends. You watch what happens with Cooper. He's going to run his butt off the rest of the season. And two, you bring in a guy like Hamilton for a little while and get him some more innings. Clearly he needs them. That was a good side benefit to it. The fact they lost the game, the other caller was right. That game could have been won in the ninth with that liner was a foot over. So, you can't feel bad about that loss. And I really did like the coaching that Murph did. And I think it is something that can actually win them a World Series.
2: So I defer, Andy, that's a good call. Appreciate it. And it kind of echoes my stance on Pat Murphy. Of all the things that go into managing a baseball club, I think Murphy has shown that this is his wheelhouse. This is the thing that he's best at. And I think he's got other strengths. I think he has plenty of weaknesses too. But the one area that I'm probably always going to give Pat Murphy the benefit of the doubt on is, I don't know if discipline is the right word, but clubhouse, standard setting, culture building. Like, I think he's excellent at that. That's his thing. So if he felt that he needed to send a statement, fine. Send a statement, send a message. Go ahead. I'm going to defend the player a little bit here because I don't really think the player did anything wrong, which I guess if you send a message and the message is needed, then I guess the vehicle is secondary. Who cares? And I agree. Cooper Pratt's going to run to the friggin' stadium tonight. He's not even going to take the bus from the hotel yet. He's never going to jog again. But I don't think he was dogging it last night either. One more call, and then we're going to go to break here a little bit from Brian Gutekunst, Wisco Sports Show. Who's this?
14: This is Louie in Eau Claire.
2: Good evening, Louie. How have you been?
14: Hey, Grant. I'm doing well. I hope you had a good week off there, Grant. A little R&R. Well deserved.
2: Thanks.
14: So from last night's game, a couple things I didn't love. I didn't at the start of 16 games in a row, McGill pitching two innings in a game you don't win. Not great, but whatever. I think not a ton of pitches. It'll probably be okay. The Cooper Pratt deal, I kind of feel like Murph kind of picked his spot there. I mean, if you remember a couple years back, he kind of soft benched Frelick and Ortiz for minor little gaffes that when obviously Murph likes those guys and appreciates their efforts. The thing that stuck with me from last night's game that I think might have the most lasting impact or kind of bothered me. So we're in the 10th inning, Hamilton's on second base, no outs. You got a top of the lineup up, Churio and Terang, and they both put together non-competitive at-bats.
2: Yeah.
14: Churio swinging wildly at three pitches. against a middling reliever on a bad team.
2: Yes.
14: So that's what I don't like, and I think that's what might ultimately hinder this team. I don't think they need to hit a bunch of home runs to win, but in late game situations where you need to get either need to hit the ball hard and off the wall and score the guy, or they need to at very least have a productive at bat, get the guy to third so they can get him in. I have no problem with the Brewers not hitting home runs, but lately they're winning for the most part, so it's not becoming a glaring issue. They need to be able to execute, because your top two of your top four or five best players putting out of those at bats in a late game situation against a rather middling reliever is not going
2: to
14: cut it.
2: It's crushing, Louie. Appreciate the call. To lose by one run in extra innings on a night where maybe your second or third, or your first and third, or your first and second, two of your best hitters go combined over 10. That's crushing. That sucks. And Jackson Churio is going to have bad nights. My frustration with Jackson Churio, and I've been on this for about a month and a half, is he's going to get his hits. He's going to get his average. His numbers are always going to look good because he's so friggin' talented. That 10th inning at bat last night is such a good example of, okay, Jackson, can you feel that this is a significant moment? I don't need a hit necessarily. I don't need a home run. But this needs to be a moment where you recognize, okay, I got to dig in and have a good at bat here. You're up by 5 runs in the 6th inning of a game in May. Like, sure, yeah, you're going to have some at bats where you get up there and you don't really feel. To me, it's not being an athlete. It's being, can you be a ball player, Jackson Churio? Can you be a ball player? And sometimes it's like, you're not great at the baseball player stuff. Great athlete. But like, the baseball sense. That 10th inning at bat last night is a good example. Jesse Temple at 535. I want to hear a little bit from Brian Gutekunst next when we get back.
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30: An earlier accident on southbound Park Street at Wingrid Drive may still be an issue. Traffic on 3990 South between 9430 30 and 151 may still be recovering from a previously cleared accident. Pockets of congestion northbound between 94 and 151 and on the eastbound Beltline between the bridge and Park Street. Westbound slow at Seminole Highway. Brake lights in the construction zone on John Nolan and on southbound East Wash at Stoughton Road. Plus traffic light and construction congestion downtown on East Wash, Capitol Square, and campus. With your zone traffic, I'm Stacy Kay.
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2: 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I'm going to get some comments from Brian Gutekunst. But first, caller came in during the break. And if you want to jump in and have a Brewers opinion, I want to give you a platform. Wisco Sports Show, who's this?
8: Grant.
2: Vanguard. Good evening. Well, talk about whatever you want. But before I did a hard topic change, I wanted to take the call first.
8: Yeah, I guess I liked a question posed by somebody. I think it was Gary Alvarez. It was, why is everybody so upset about the Brewers every single day? And I feel like he must not listen to the show, because it's very clear that at this point, for half of Brewers fans, it's just a bit. Like, you can't be satisfied. It's like one of the best teams in baseball. It's, you know, it's such a random game. And throughout the course of a season, there's all these averages, there's all these stats. But it's really meant to apply fairly randomly. And the ability for a hitter to step up in a big moment, I think, is so overblown. But it's what is keeping Brewers fans from having confidence going into the playoffs. And so it's the one thing that's causing everybody to kind of give pause is, do they have actual institutional moxie, right? So do they have that ability to show up in the big moment? So I think it's a fun little dichotomy going on of, like, you know, the casual observer being like, why are everybody so pissed off all the time? And then you're like, oh, it's that thing. Because when the lights are bright in the playoffs against the Dodgers, is Jackson Chourio just going to poop down his leg like he did last year? So I think I'll hang up and listen, but I like reframing the baseball conversation at this time, because it's ridiculous to the casual observer looking at the standings and looking at the sentiment on Twitter. But as an everyday listener, I 100% understand where you're coming from. That's,
2: well,
8: all I got.
2: That's the thing. Appreciate it, Vagabond. I mean, it's a daily talk show. So if the team loses last night, we're going to talk about why they lost. Our frustration with why they lost a certain at bat or a certain moment doesn't necessarily mean we hate the team or think the team sucks. That's not how it works. It's a daily talk show. The Brewers lost last night, so we're talking about the loss. I also think that's just baseball. I think that's baseball. I think if you were to listen to most fans in most markets, I think baseball fans are more nihilist than NBA fans or football fans. Be my guess. I don't know that to be true, but that would be my guess. I would also say, don't take everyone's frustration with the ninth inning last night and interpret that as they all hate the team, because I don't think that's true either. A little from Brian Gutekunst today. I played this cut from Mike Clemens in hour number one, but this is what he had to say about the Josh Jacobs situation, which I bookmarked.
9: Josh's situation is obviously still open. I'm not asking you what's going on with the legal situation, but if he does get suspended, do you need to make another move there, or are you confident with what you have that you can sustain?
11: Yeah, I'm pretty confident we can sustain it. That doesn't mean we wouldn't do that. Yeah, we'll deal with that when that comes. But we've obviously been, you know, preparing for that in case that happens. But at the same time, I feel really good about the guys we got in that room, and I think we could survive that.
2: So Matt Schneidman was asking the question, as Brian Gutekunst incessantly needs to just absolutely slam water during these things. That did not jump out to me, but I saw a couple of other Packers beat reporters basically saying, it sounds like they kind of expect to not have Josh Jacobs for a stretch. And that's what Mike Clemens said earlier. I think at this moment in time, it's much more likely that Josh Jacobs is suspended by the league than he is to be charged criminally. And you might think, well, Grant, how can the NFL suspend him if he hasn't been convicted of a crime or charged with a crime? Sure, fine. But that's not how the NFL works, right? They can levy their own discipline and handle things. And I think, I don't know, but I would think that after the last 10 or 15 years, the NFL has learned, like, okay, if we ever need to err on one side or the other, we're going to err on the side of being a little bit more discipline heavy, especially for incidents that involve domestic assault. Then again, like, is James Pierce Jr. getting suspended? I think for every incident like this, if Josh Jacobs gets suspended, you can find three or four others where a player maybe did something similar or comparable and they weren't, you know, nothing happened. Brian Gutekunst on Tyrod Taylor.
5: Tyrod Taylor's training camp.
11: No, Tyrod's been great. He's done a great job for us.
2: Am I the only one hearing this? I can't be the only one hearing this. The guy can't even finish his Tyrod Taylor question, and you hear Goody hustling to screw the cap back on his water.
5: Tyrod Taylor's training camp.
11: No, Tyrod's been great. He's done a great.
2: You hear it, right?
5: His training camp.
11: No, Tyrod's been great. He's done a great job for us. You know, obviously.

0: But the thing is I don't think they need a backup quarterback who's a great resource for Jordan Love. I don't think they need a backup quarterback who is a sounding board and a sage advice giver. I think they need a backup quarterback at this stage who can win him a game if they need to win him a game. I think Jordan Love has now progressed to the point where he's got command of the offense. He's been in the league long enough. I don't think he needs a mentor. I think they need a backup quarterback. And just based on what we've seen so far, I don't know if Tyrod Taylor is going to be great in that role. He looks pretty old. He does not look good. So I understand he's a great resource and a great leader and a mentor. I don't think that's... If the backup quarterback can also be that, great. And maybe 3 years ago, it's more important for Jordan Love's backup to be sage advisor guy than it is to be because we're rebuilding and who cares. This is a team where if they got to tab the backup quarterback to play, I don't really care if he's a mentor. I care if he can win him a game. I don't know if that's Tyrod Taylor at this point in his career. Lastly, this isn't really apropos of anything right now. But it caught my ear because it's built on something we've talked about before. This is Andy Herman with a question about revisiting the Micah Parsons trade.
1: Ryan, you're coming up on the 1 year of trading for Micah Parsons. A year later, what have you learned from that experience? And do you find yourself less or more likely to make a similar type of deal after learning from that?
2: Well, there's not many Micah Parsons on the planet. So if there's others available, we'll certainly consider it. I think, again, you know, those are rare occurrences that when players like that become available. And, you know, whether in my career another one will become available, who knows, you know. Like that. But I think I've learned a lot more about Micah being here and it's just strengthened our, you know, our thought process and what he can do for us. But when you have, there's only so many guys in our game that can affect the game the way he does. So when they become available, I think you gotta always kind of look at it.
0: There's a contingent of people who follow the Packers or, you know, cover the Packers that when they made the Micah Parsons trade felt like it was the most out of character thing that the Packers have ever done. Can you believe the Packers did that? They never do things like this. And my point at the time, you know, and this is why I was kind of buying into the idea that they might actually trade for Micah Parsons, because my point was, well, just look at the last 10 years. What other players have the Packers been in on? Khalil Mack. They reportedly offered 2 first round picks at the time. Which is not nothing. Don't act like, yeah, but they didn't try that hard. They offered 2 first-round picks. Holy balls. They tried really hard. My point was the Packers will get involved in taking big swings when there is a worthwhile big swing to take. And that is Micah Parsons, Khalil Mack, Myles Garrett, maybe in an alternate universe where it lines up better. I think the Packers will always be in on players like that because those players are unbelievable. They're not going to go for the Dexter Lawrence for a first round pick. They're not going to go for Jalen Ramsey, you know, or maybe Jalen Ramsey's a bad example. I loved that Brian Gutekunst answered it that way because I think so many fans have a fundamental misunderstanding. A lot of Packers fans seem to think that this last offseason, Brian Gutekunst fell on his head and all of a sudden decided to be an aggressive GM. I think what the Packers did with Micah Parsons is well within their order of operations and how they've been doing things for a long time. They don't make moves like this very often because Reggie White doesn't hit free agency very often. And Khalil Mack and or Micah Parsons don't become available via trade as they're entering their prime. So keep that in mind, Packers fans, when you're conceptualizing how the Packers operate or how aggressive or passive they are. The way the Packers operate, and I don't think that's going to change, they will always be in on players like this. They offered 2 firsts for Khalil Mack. The Bears had better picks. They offered more. I loved Goody's framing of that because I think fans need to understand that. And he helped me articulate it a little bit. Okay, Jesse Temple going to join us to talk Badgers now.
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19: Jesse Temple set to join us here. I am getting real excited for Wisconsin Notre Dame. I don't think it's going to go well for the Badgers, but I'm getting mighty excited a week from Sunday night. So we'll recap fall camp with Jesse, talk about some of the question marks that remain that the Badgers are going to have to settle over the next week and a half or so. So here's my conversation from earlier today with Jesse Temple. Enjoy. Jesse Temple is here, Badger Connect. You see him on the camp with Zach Heilprin as well, presented by Brennan's. They just did, I don't know if it's a fall camp recap, but we have had our last public practice now. So the Badgers will move forward practicing without the prying eyes of the media, getting ready for Notre Dame a week from Sunday. I just have some bigger picture questions to kind of recap fall camp, Jesse. I don't know if these are superlatives, but just kind of big picture things. Let's start with a belief that maybe you held coming into fall camp that was confirmed, a hunch that you had that you saw, you confirmed, you said, yes, I was right about this thing.
20: Well, I thought the defense was going to be very good, and I still believe that. I know that we've talked a lot about Mason Posa and Cooper Catalano, and they've got to take another step as sophomores. But I think the staff believes that they've got some good people in the right places, the interior defensive line, for as many new faces as they've brought in. But I don't want to sit here and pretend like they're a top 10 defense without knowing what it's going to look like against a top 10 team in Notre Dame. They're going to be tested, I imagine, down the field, and it's a remade secondary where people are optimistic at this stage. But it's one thing to be optimistic and another thing to have them execute when the bullets are flying.
19: So my follow-up, and you kind of mentioned it there, was if there is a weakness or if there's an area that Notre Dame probably is best suited to test, would it be the secondary and pushing the ball down the field a week from Sunday?
20: Well, I don't know if it's a weakness yet, but one of my biggest questions, and I think a lot of people's questions, is about the offensive line, frankly. And it's not anybody's fault, but Emerson Mandel wasn't able to participate in team drills because he had a foot injury back in the spring. And Kevin Haywood got hurt early in fall camp. Now, certainly it looked like, based on him trying to jog on the sideline and stuff, that he's ramping back toward Notre Dame. But when you don't have two projected starters, all of a sudden you're asking your sixth and your seventh guy to play in the starting lineup. And so we see six or seven. I like
19: Thank
20: that.
19: You.
20: I like what you did there.
19: I don't know if you caught that or not. Reference.
20: Of course.
19: Okay.
20: anyway, I think that there are questions about, well, how are the tackles going to hold up against really good edge rushers? Is Colton Joseph going to be running for his life? Will he be able to run the ball? We saw some holes open for the running backs. We also saw a lot of plays and a lot of times where defensive guys were getting after it. And so it's hard to know in practice. Is it because this is going to be a top 25 defense? Is it because the offense is going to struggle? Or is it a mix of these things and the offense is good and the defense is good? So that's a big question that I have, though, the O-line.
19: So Kevin Haywood and Emerson Mandel are on my list. We can circle back to that. A couple more things from fall camp. What's maybe something that you thought coming in, a belief that you had that has maybe changed, or something that you thought that now you think differently about after fall camp and all those practices?
20: I don't know what I believed about Colton Joseph going in. Certainly the numbers a year ago at Old Dominion were outstanding. He was the Sun Belt Offensive Player of the Year. But I like the things that I've seen from him. And I know there's been discussion about, well, he wasn't spectacular, but he was solid. I know I've said before the last spectacular quarterback was Russell Wilson. But I think there are some things that he can do that when you see, you have an opportunity for 30 practices that are open to reporters between spring ball and fall camp, you can see why they got him and you can see where he has the chance to be special. So again, I don't know, again, what I thought of him when he got here other than the numbers at Old Dominion, but when you can see it in the within the flow of the offense, it makes you think they got a chance on offense, which is a heck of a lot more than you can say last year and even the year before at times.
19: Well, and I don't know that he has to be spectacular. I think Polzine wrote this week, it's like, steady will work, man. Like, let's start there. Let's start with steady, or let's start with solid, and hopefully Colton Joseph can at least be that. Do you think there's a winning quotient or a thing? Like, he was a successful winning player, at least in that conference last year. Is there anything to that? Not just a guy who was productive, but a guy who kind of played a high level of football last year. Does that mean something to you?
20: It doesn't hurt, but I'm not going to say yes, because they've brought in plenty of dudes who won games somewhere else. Tanner Mordecai was a really good quarterback at SMU. Now, I think he was good for Wisconsin. It's just unfortunate that it was year one of a failed Phil Longo system, and then Tanner broke his hand and was out for a month after playing against Iowa. But it doesn't hurt to have people who understand what a winning culture looks like or to have been responsible for helping to establish that winning culture. On the other hand, you've got 50 new dudes in a program that has not had a winning culture of late. So hard for me to read too much into that, other than I'd rather have someone who's won than someone who's been at 0-12 and is used to losing and is just going to shrug their shoulders if the stuff hits the fan at Wisconsin.
19: Doesn't guarantee anything, but doesn't hurt. Okay, I like that. I'll mark that down. Is there a player or a position group that you've seen take really big strides? Maybe not just since the beginning of fall camp, but the beginning of the offseason. You can throw spring ball in there as well.
20: That's a really good question. I'll go with the edge rushers. You know, they have a lot to replace in Mason Reiger and Darrell Peterson and the numbers that they were able to put up. And it's a lot of new guys with a mix of people who've been here but haven't taken that next step yet. I told Zach it felt like every practice we were looking at Sebastian Cheeks coming up with one or two sacks. I think Nick Clayton has great explosiveness for whatever snaps he gets in there. And they've got a variety of bodies because you have a Michael Garner who's 6'7", 307 pounds. You've got a Justice Boone who transferred in from the SEC and some smaller or – nobody's small if you're playing on the edge, but relative to 300 pounds or 280 pounds. So I think that group has the potential to create some issues. And we know that some of Wisconsin's best defenses have had star quality players. And maybe the star quality is the most Mason Posa and Cooper Catalano, but you need guys in the front seven who can help them.
19: And I suppose I hadn't even thought about it. You know, players who have made strides since spring ball, that might just mean that they arrived and they've been picking things up. You know what I mean? Like they've have a better understanding of the playbook. They have a better understanding of Wisconsin. Like you probably see now, I don't want to speak for you, but probably more now so than ever before covering college football, differences or strides or improvements being made from spring ball to fall ball. Like that difference has to be pretty significant for players in a way where maybe it wasn't 8 to 10 years ago.
20: I think that's reasonable given the number of transfer portal players who, even if they have college experience, haven't been in this system. And it's a totally different language, really, when you're, and some of it may be similar, but it's a different call and the expectations are different and maybe even how you line up is different. So I also think being healthy, which is the most obvious statement ever, but I'm talking about guys who were injured at various stages of spring ball. I mentioned Justice Boone and Michael Garner, and you get those reps in practice. Now, all of a sudden, you've got the timing down, and instead of just working your way in with the reserves, you got an opportunity to play with the ones. That's huge.
19: Jesse Temple is here, Badger Connect, and him and Zach over the last week. They're always putting out good content at the camp, but I think you guys have met the moment and the urgency and the demand, like just constant content, for fans who want to know everything going on at practice. Lastly, is there a player you're most excited to watch that maybe you think I don't want to say the casual fan. Obviously, there's hardos who follow every name and they're looking at the two deep. The average bear walking around who's excited to watch the Badgers. Do you think there's a player that those fans maybe aren't aware of and they're about to be?
20: Boy, you're asking me who I want to hype up in this moment. And I don't know who specifically to pick. I could go positionally, though. I don't know who's going to make a bunch of catches on offense. I could say Eugene Hilton Jr. looks like he's ready to take a leap, though I think fans are probably aware of him. He only had 9 catches as a true freshman last year, but he had the best day a wide receiver had all camp. He must have had 6 touchdown catches and ran one in off a jet sweep in one practice. So they've been looking for a number one wide receiver. I don't know if they have that definitively. He's got that kind of potential. Defensively, everybody knows about Posa and Catalano. I think John Kamara is an interesting guy because he transferred in from Kansas. And if he's on the field, it could be with those two as well. I mean, they've got a lot of versatility defensively where you can have 3 inside linebackers out there. You can have 3 outside linebackers on there. Obviously, you can have 5 defensive backs. They can do a lot of different rotations. So maybe that's an answer without an answer because I think you could go a lot of different directions. But there's a lot of people that are in position to make a big leap. They just have to go do it.
19: That's a perfect answer. Back to the O-line, because you mentioned Kevin Haywood and Emerson Mandel. Luke Fickell talked, was it this last weekend, Saturday or Sunday? Zach was very nice to send some audio, and I was listening to all the different cut-ups. And the one thing that jumped out to me is we still, at least publicly, aren't being told a ton of details about when those two are going to return to practice. So I guess a two-part question. are Kevin Haywood and Emerson Mandel going to be able to practice this week or next? And if so, is that enough time? Are they going to be able to be ready for Notre Dame if they're able to practice?
20: What Luke said, and it was Sunday, is that they probably wouldn't have an answer in the next few days, but they're going to need an answer in the next week, because obviously, as we're having this conversation on Wednesday, when they get to Monday, it's game week and you need to prepare. And that's the big question to me. First of all, I don't want to pretend to be a doctor, though I did stay at a Holiday Inn Express last night.
19: What's that from?
20: Commercial, good advertisement. Oh, yeah, that's right. That's right. You're welcome, Holiday Inn, for the free advertisement. Either way, I think it's hard if you're Emerson Mandel and you haven't practiced at all to just go in there and all of a sudden you're ready to play against Notre Dame. At a certain point, I think the staff has to have a cutoff, and it's like either you're ready now or you're not. And I can't tell you what that cutoff would be other than to say, if you're not ready Monday of game week or even Sunday, I don't know how in the world you can just plug yourself in on the O-line and they say you're good to go. I think it's encouraging that Kevin Haywood was jogging and that he wasn't wearing any kind of a brace or a boot or whatever, which is what he had initially. The Mandel one strikes me as a little bit more challenging if you're coming off of a surgery and you haven't been able to practice at all. So we will see. I do think that at least interior-wise, I like Stiles Blackman, who they put in there at right guard. Before that, it was Blake Cherry, and then he got dinged up and was working with the twos. They've had Lucas Simmons working with the ones at right tackle. I think those tackles are going to be challenged, whether it's Simmons and P.J. Wilkins or Haywood and P.J. Wilkins. But it's a very important question right now. If they're ready, how much time do they need in order to just go toe-to-toe with the number four team in the country?
19: Yeah, no kidding. I was going to ask a follow-up on how you felt about the O-line, just big picture. I guess I spent most of the offseason thinking, well, Kevin Haywood will get back. That'll make a huge difference. And now here we are a week and a half away from a game, and he's still not that. You know, I guess I was hoping to feel a little bit better and feel that position group was a little bit more of a strength at this moment in time. Obviously, those two injuries and question marks are going to impact that, but I haven't followed the rest of the line closely enough like you and Zach, so I wouldn't be able to give a super great summation of how great I feel about that position group, you know?
20: Yeah, I think that's fair. And it's different at different spots. You know, they've got a starting center in Austin Kowecki, who started a year ago at Oklahoma State, but if he gets hurt, next in line is Ryan Corey, and I think he made strides as a snapper. There were some certainly issues early on in camp with getting the ball back to the quarterback in the right spot, but I think they're probably deeper at guard than they are at tackle. So it depends on the spot, but it's fascinating to see all this unfold, because they've said for a long time how much they want to put back on the shoulders of the offensive line, which they've been saying for a while. If you can't do that, could be challenging.
19: Lastly, before we get into some of the latest over at Badger Connect, I'm speaking for myself here. I don't know how other Badgers fans feel, but I have a bit of scar tissue from last season because I got all hot and bothered. We talked about it. The group of Darian Dupree, Dylan Jones, Cade Iacomelli. It's funny because we didn't even talk about Guinea Natuka before the year, who may have been the best fit. And then, of course, he, you know, unfortunately gets hurt. I was all revved up and ready to go. And then the running game wasn't any good. So many people now are really excited about Abu Samah. Is my past experience from last season maybe preventing me from being as excited about Abu Samah as I should be?
20: You're allowed to say that about everything. Question everything, Grant, if the results haven't been there. I agree. Everything was bad last season offensively. They couldn't pass the ball. They had four quarterbacks throw at least 10 passes in a season for the first time since, was it 1956? That one is just seared into my mind. All the things that could go wrong did. Having said that, they brought Abu Samah in because he has been battle tested in a Power Four conference. He's got experience, and they needed someone that they believe could hold up over time. We'll see if that happens, but I like what he showed in camp. And it got to the point where when they had this spring scrimmage on Sunday, it was almost 100 plays between the first, second, and third team. Luke said this after practice. With Abu, they know what they had basically, and they didn't want to risk anything. If you're at that point, then you're at about the highest level that you can be as the staff views it. So he's the number one, it would appear. And the running backs coach, Jaden Everett, said they'd like to have a bell cow. So if there's going to be the number one, you'd think it would be him, but this isn't a 90% one dude and then everybody else just gets the scraps. I think they're going to need multiple guys. Darian Dupree is much different physically. He's 215 pounds. He's much bigger than he's been, but I think he's still got some of that spin move and pass catching ability. What's interesting is Brian Jackson and Nate Palmer, two other transfers, were dinged up at different stages, but it felt like they were close to working their way back. I think Brian Jackson at 240 pounds gives him something different. I can see him using three running backs in a game, but I don't know what the carry distribution is going to look like. They're just going to need multiple backs to get through a season, as we've seen.
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25: Traffic is calming down and it's all clear on the interstates and most of the Beltline. Just occasional slowdowns westbound at Todd Drive and Seminole Highway. Still brake lights in the construction zone on John Nolan, but no crashes or delays. Just traffic light and construction congestion downtown on East Wash, Capitol Square, and campus. Peak traffic is winding down now and there aren't too many slow spots, but you might still see brake lights at the Stoughton Road East Wash intersection, Stoughton Road at East Buckeye and Flom, and Verona Road approaching the Beltline. With your zone traffic, I'm Stacy Kay.
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19: Final segment here. Went a little long earlier in the hour. Tickets, calls, listening in on Brian Gutekind. So I had to cut the last minute or so with Jesse. He's got a Badger ride out today, Badger Connect. You can watch that video or you can see the snippets on his Twitter if you don't subscribe, and you should. They mic'd up Kenny Guyton on the sideline, Badgers quarterback's coach. Had a little sit down in the office, did an interview, his style of coaching quarterbacks. And I kind of forgot that Kenny Guyton played quarterback at Ohio State. And I forgot that because up until, what was it, last year? He hasn't been a quarterback's coach. He's coached wide receivers. So he's taken this long roundabout way to being a quarterback's coach that I don't think a lot of people would take that path. So it's interesting. Go watch that Badger Bite and subscribe to Jesse's work at Badger Connect. And if you're pressed for cash, you can't spare an extra subscription right now. 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The camp is free. 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It's the best Badger coverage you're going to get. It's free. Thanks to Brennan's Market here on the west side of town. So if you can't afford a subscription to Badger Connect, that's fine. You watch the Badger Bites on his Twitter at Jesse Temple, and you can listen to the camp as well. And they're cranking out content, as I said, day after day. We'll pick this up tomorrow. We'll react to another Brewers game. Maybe Pat Murphy will bench someone else tonight. Who knows? That was a great windfall for content today on this show and on Bill's earlier. Made for some good conversation. So thank you. Podcast will go up in just a couple of minutes. Be posted 10 or 15 minutes. Hit your feed so you can find what you missed wherever you get your podcasts and on the Wisco Sports Zone app. Have a great night. 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
1: Throws to Robinson in space, gets away from Reed, swings it back to the near side of the field, it's wide open. 40, 50, near side 45, cuts back to his right to the 40, 35, to the 30. Allen Robinson with a highlight film run to the 20, 10, 5, touchdown Penn State. Allen Robinson starts from the far side of the field, then swings it to the near side of the field, brings it back to the far side of the field, and Penn State's on the board.
2: This is why he's all Big Ten. Allen Robinson heading to the corner, touchdown.
3: Here's Hackenberg. He's going to go for it right here. And Robinson comes down with it at the 1 yard line.
4: Another Nebraska blitz. McGloin throws on his back. Foot is caught by Allen Robinson. Inbounds at the 29 yard line of Nebraska.
5: San Francisco 49ers have traded the 61st pick to the Jacksonville Jaguars, and with the 61st pick in the 2014 NFL Draft, the Jacksonville Jaguars select Allen Robinson, wide receiver, Penn State.
6: Allen Robinson, he's so quick off the ball, he's a possession type receiver, he's got the size and the speed that you love.
7: First and 10 right here to get around Parnell outside. What a catch. Was he inbounds? It was a good try by Robinson. He snaps it. Nice catch. 16-yard pickup to the 34 of Houston.
27: Off the board. It's first and 20. Bortles to the air this time. Down the sideline for Robinson. He's got it. It's a foot race. Robinson and Browner. And it's Robinson who wins it. Touchdown, Jacksonville. His 14th touchdown of the season.
28: Bortles to the end zone. He's got a man.
2: 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It is Robinson into the end zone. Touchdown, Chicago.
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31: 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You can also watch the show live on Twitter, and you can listen to the show on the Westwood One Sports app, the Odyssey app, SiriusXM Channel 375, and hundreds of local affiliates throughout North America. That beautiful little piece of pre-production there done by our producer, Brandon Combs, massive Bears fan. And so I know he enjoyed watching our next guest here for a couple of seasons. And that is the 11-year NFL veteran wide receiver, Allen Robinson, who played for the Jags, the Bears, the Rams, the Steelers, and the Lions, a Pro Bowler in 2015. And yes, in case you couldn't tell, newly retired. Allen, congrats on retirement, brother. Any thoughts or words on this decision here over the last couple of days?
32: I appreciate it, man. You know, and it's been bittersweet. You know, it's something for me that when you're in the
0: the marathon of a career. You know, you don't really look back. You know, it's a lot of debris that you step over, run around, some hurdles that you got to jump over, you know, but it's never quite enough time to look back. So now being able to have the time to reflect and, you know, whether that's moments or teams or different experiences, man, it's pretty cool to kind of look back on everything.
31: That's awesome. All right, let's get right into it, Alan. I know you played wide receiver, but let's start with some QB battles that have been the big news this week. In Cleveland, the Browns are going with Deshaun Watson, and Shedeur Sanders is going to be the backup. Do you think the Browns made the right decision going back to Deshaun Watson, and why?
0: Well, firstly, you know, I'll say are quarterback battles in the NFL ever really quarterback battles? You know, and I say that as a person who played receiver, you know, they tend to have their mind made up pretty early on, you know, when it comes to QB1 and QB2 and how that's going to shake out. So I'm not surprised by any means. Obviously, we know what Deshaun Watson's contract is. But at the same time, you know, I think that it's always the number one guy's job to lose, you know. So I don't think Shedeur did enough as far as in the preseason, in the game, to really be able to solidify that when you have a veteran quarterback who can maybe help develop some of the younger skill position guys that they've drafted over the past few years. You know, I think that's the direction that they went in.
31: Okay. All right. So you think that this was basically predetermined before training camp even begun, that it was Deshaun Watson's job?
0: Well, it was his job to lose, you know, and I don't think Shedeur did enough to win the job. And obviously, as the season progresses, you know, if they aren't doing well, you could always bring him in, you know, rather than starting the younger guy and then trying to bring in the veteran. I think for them, you know, it will be a soft landing regardless if they aren't doing as well. They can come in and play some younger guys as they did last year and get a set of eyes on them going into next season.
31: Okay, fair point. Alan, not necessarily, and this kind of goes exactly in line with what you were saying, I guess not necessarily a QB battle in Vegas, because it seems inevitable that Kirk Cousins will be the starter for the Raiders, but new head coach Clint Kubiak hasn't named him the starter officially yet. Fernando Mendoza was the number one overall pick, though, and he dominated last year in college football at Indiana, but again, Vegas seems to be set on taking their time with him. You've been in plenty of locker rooms before, especially ones with rookie QBs. If you were on the Raiders this season, based on what you've seen and what you might know about Kirk Cousins, I know it's impossible to put yourself in that locker room, but like, if you were on the Raiders, would you be like, hey man, like, this is our number one pick. Like, let's go already. Let's get that excitement. Or do you think Kirk Cousins, the veteran presence that he brings, that might actually be the better choice?
0: I think the veteran presence can help a lot. And I think it all kind of depends on how they feel internally about where Fernando Mendoza is at with everything, you know. And I think for a veteran standpoint, you always think that the other vet will give you the better chance of winning as far as them being in the NFL for a while and seeing some things. I think some of the veteran players around there might want Kirk Cousins, you know. But at the same time, for me, you know, I do come from the cloth where I think a number one overall draft pick, you know, I think they should be ready to go. You know, I think that's why you're drafted number one. I think you're the sure shot guy in that position or in that draft, and that you're ready to go, you know. And I think we've seen a lot of number one quarterbacks take the field early, you know. And I think the system thing is we've seen some of the veterans sit and do well, but those guys also weren't number one overall draft picks. So I think as far as the whole plan to sit guys, I don't think that's an exact science.
8: No doubt about it. Alan, congrats on your 11-year NFL career, my man. And let's talk about where it all began for you at the professional level with the Jacksonville Jaguars. Duval! The analyst consensus right now seems very split on how this team will perform this year. The defense could be a bottom half unit, though the offense, as we all know, is capable of piling up the points under Liam Cohen's direction. Where do you stand on the Jags? If I said the over 8.5 wins, what would you say? Also, are you buying into the Parker Washington hype? It is deafening right now in the fantasy football community.
0: I will go over 8.5 wins. I think that when you look around at their division, I think one, their division is wide open. And I think for them, they have one of the more healthier and groups that are coming back together. When you look at bringing Trevor Lawrence back, a Jacoby Meyer, you have Brian Thomas Jr., you have Parker Washington, you're bringing back the centerpieces of your offense in another year together. And also those guys are healthy. When you look at Indianapolis Colts, you know, they just brought in Keenan Allen because one of their receivers has been down throughout training camp. You have a Daniel Jones who is coming off of an injury. I mean, obviously we saw those guys have a lot of success early in last season, but you don't have some of the injury bugs, or like Houston. Houston had a receiver go down in training camp. They have Tank Dell coming off an injury. So when you look across the board in their division, I think they're primed to be able to win the division just based on what's going on around them.
8: Yeah, and I'm telling you, man, Parker Washington has been incredible so far in training camp. And a really good pickoff where he left off the second half of last season. So, yeah, that should definitely hum. Al, let's talk about another team that you played for, my Chicago Bears. Thank you for your service. They are the Windy City. There are many who believe Ben Johnson's crew are going to regress this season after last year's incredible breakout campaign. What are your thoughts on Rome Odunze, Luther Burden, who returned to a light practice today coming off that groin setback, and Colston Loveland? Do you think Johnson was sipping the good stuff when he said that this could be the highest scoring offense in NFL history? Scout Chicago and I have fingers and toes crossed you're going to say something positive. Don't let me down, Alan.
0: You know, being honest, when it comes to regression, I think that can be looked at a couple of different ways. Do I think they'll have the same exact record as they did last year? I think that's pretty tough. But I think when you look at the overall relationship between Ben Johnson and Caleb Williams, I think that's going to get better. I think the overall camaraderie and understanding of the offense with the second year Luther Burden, a second year Colston Loveland, I think when you have those guys, a third year Rome Odunze, I think when you have those guys and they're improving and evolving in the offense, I think they'll get better overall. They did lose a little bit on defense, and they are a little bit banged up there, but I think Ben Johnson will be able to weather the storm. They came on late last year, so they can start fast this year. Ben Johnson is one of those coaches where once he gets around November, December, you're going to see his teams play their best ball. So I think if they can start out hot this year, they'll have a phenomenal season.
8: Ooh.
31: We're talking to the now former 11-year NFL veteran wide receiver Allen Robinson here on BetMGM tonight, Westwood One Sports. He's Brett Evans. I'm Pat Boyle. Allen played for the Jags, the Bears, the Rams, Steelers, and the Lions. Was a Pro Bowler in 2015. So, Allen, going with the big news, I don't know if you saw it about an hour ago, the NFL came down with breaking news right before the show that they are ending the Pro Bowl games, with certain players saying that being a Pro Bowler doesn't mean what it once did. No offense to him, Shedeur Sanders didn't belong as a Pro Bowler last year, but it was as a circumstance. They needed somebody to go to the Pro Bowl game. So you were a Pro Bowler in 2015. How do you feel about the news that the Pro Bowl is no more?
0: You know, I would agree as far as what it means to players. I think when you overall look at even with them adding games and even looking to add more games, I think that takes a little bit away from the Pro Bowl. It's already a long season. So when you look at now, after 17 games, after a potential 18 games, who wants to play in another game and just, you know, have that kind of wear and tear on their body, no matter if it's flag or not? You know, but for myself, I was able to have one of those experiences where the Pro Bowl was still in Hawaii. It was just a little bit different atmosphere around the Pro Bowl. Then, you know, it was an honor to play in, to play with those guys across the league, you know, to be out there in Hawaii just to kind of, you know, talk football for a week with some of the greats and some Hall of Famers being out there. So it was a phenomenal experience. But obviously that has changed over the years. And I'm not surprised. You know, I don't think it'll go away forever. I think they may come back with a different kind of a modified version of something, being able to highlight some of the best guys around the league. But this is not a surprise to me, because I do think some of the juice has been taken away from the Pro Bowl a little bit.
8: Yeah, no doubt about it, Alan. Hopefully you enjoyed some Mai Tais while you're in Hawaii back in the day. Represent there the Pro Bowl as well. They're downright delicious on that part of the world. Alan, one of the last teams you played for, the LA Rams, are the prohibitive favorite to not only win the NFC, but also this year's Super Bowl. I'm on record right here on BetMGM tonight saying they have a chance to go full 72 Dolphins and finish completely unblemished this season. How ridiculous is my gut prediction. Are the Rams your favorite to win the whole shebang this year if Aaron Donald indeed returns? Does that alter your perspective in any way?
0: You know, I think overall, when you look at their team, on paper, I think they can beat anybody in the NFL. I think for them, it's going to be, can they win the battle of attrition over a 17-game season and stay healthy, keep Stafford upright, keep some of their skill position guys healthy and available. And I think if they can do that, I think they're going to have phenomenal success. I mean, we've saw what they can do offensively. We know what Sean McVay and Matt Stafford and Puka Nacua with Devonta Adams, we know what that crew is capable of. And when you look at some of their offseason additions on the defensive side of the ball, man, it's scary. You know, they added some all pros and pro bowlers on both up front and in the secondary, and potentially being able to bring back an Aaron Donald. I think week to week, when you look at those guys on paper, I think they line up a little bit better than everybody on their schedule. I think for them, it's going to be the battle of attrition, but I like them as my favorite as well. You know, I think they have a great combination of youth and experience on both sides of the football.
31: Mm. Talking to Allen Robinson, the former NFL receiver here on BetMGM tonight, Westwood One Sports. Allen, let's ask you about the position that you know best. Which receivers are you most looking forward to watching this year? You got Jay Jettas coming off a down year, JSN, the reigning offensive player of the year. Amon-Ra has been a consistent stud. Some of the older guys like A.J. Brown and Mike Evans are on new teams. But which receivers, you could name as many as you want, have become your favorite to watch each Sunday?
0: You know, I got to go with some young guys, man, because these guys, I've played with them, but they've thoroughly impressed me and are continuously getting better. First and foremost, I got to go with George Pickens. I'm excited to watch him in another year with the Dallas Cowboys, with Dak Prescott. We've seen some of the clips and highlights of training camp. He looks like he's primed for a big year. And I think him and Dak being able to take their quarterback receiver a relationship to another level with the hungry George Pickens on a contract year, I think he's primed for a big season. And the other guy that I'm excited for, man, is Jameson Williams. Watching him and seeing some of the clips even from training camp, but playing along with him, I knew the kind of tools that he had on his tool belt as far as being able to be a route runner and also a deep threat, and him being able to now lock in on some of those contested catches, man, he's looking like a well-rounded receiver. And I think having playing next to Amon-Ra St. Brown, those guys both kind of take the attention off of each other. I think he's also primed for a big season. So both of those guys, they don't get me wrong, they've had 1,000-yard receiving seasons before, but I think those guys are now heading into their prime and prime for some big years.
31: I like that. Two good answers too, by the way, George Pickens and J-Mo. Love it. To take it a bit further, Allen, I you know, if you've been locked in on some of the new guys, which rookie receivers are you most looking forward to watching this season? Just to name a few, you got Carnell Tate in Tennessee, DeJuan Stribling, who's been making a lot of waves in San Francisco, Jacoby Lane also showing out for the Ravens in training camp and preseason, Mekhi Lemons in Philly, KC Concepcion in Cleveland. Any of those guys or anybody else out of the rookie receiver core?
0: I would say Carnell Tate and also DeJuan Stribling. And I say that, I say Stribling because we know his role is now going to improve and increase. You know, we know that some GMs had him as the best receiver on the board last year. He had a phenomenal season at Ole Miss. So I'm looking to see what he can do in that Kyle Shanahan offense. You know, he's a bigger body guy, but can also move very well, can make the contested catches, can run routes. So I'm looking to see what he can do. But also Carnell Tate. We know that Coach Daboll likes to get his rookie receivers a lot of volume and a lot of touches. We saw that with Malik Nabers. So seeing some of the quarterback relationship that he and Ward have developed throughout this training camp, I'm looking to see what he can do this season, because I know he's probably going to get a lot of opportunities.
31: Nice. And then finally, one more for you, Allen, here. Let's take it back to your college days. The Penn State Nittany Lions. Let's finish with your guys. What are your expectations for the Nittany Lions this season with new coach Matt Campbell, who brings a ton of players from Iowa State with him, most notably the veteran quarterback Rocco Becht? What are you thinking for Penn State this year? How many wins?
0: I would have to look to see what their over or under is on wins, but whatever it is, I'm going to probably take the over. I think we have a favorable schedule I love what Coach Matt Campbell is doing. I love the message that he preaches to the team. I think also him being able to get a lot of his guys coming from Iowa State, I think those guys will come with a chip on their shoulder. I mean, we saw Coach Cignetti bring guys from James Madison, and those guys had a lot of success, even get drafted into the NFL in pretty early rounds. So I think the stage of college football, if you can get some guys that you're familiar with, that you're comfortable with, you know, I think they can lead the way. And having a veteran quarterback, well, older, I would say, more experienced college quarterback, in Rocco, I think we'll be primed to have a very solid season. I think we're going to surprise some people.
31: It's 8.5 wins, by the way, and the three ranked teams they play home. Yeah, home against USC on October 10th at the Big House to play Michigan the week after that. Yeah, that's the whiteout game, and then at number 17 Washington on November 7th. So those are the three ranked games. Are you going to any Penn State games this year?
0: Yeah, you know, I'm planning on going to that USC game for sure. I think they play Rutgers, so that's kind of close to me. I'll probably go to that one as well. And I'm going to try to make another one. I think Penn State needs all the Letterman and alum support right now, you know, for Coach Matt Campbell, you know, as he gets his feet wet for his first season.
31: Yeah, got to make him feel welcome. That's awesome. Hey, Alan, we appreciate your time as always, brother. And thanks so much for joining us. And we look forward to catching up with you soon with the football season right around the corner.
0: Appreciate it, fellas. Thanks for having me.
8: See you, Alan. Congrats.
31: There you go. Alan Robinson, the former 11-year NFL wide receiver and the former Penn State Nittany Lion, now freshly retired, but an awesome career, legendary career, and looking forward to seeing what he's got in store next, including, hopefully, many appearances on our show. 310-840-4910. We will take a short break. When we come back, we'll talk college football, but since we broke down the Big Ten yesterday, we're going to jump to the other big boy conference, the SEC. Georgia, Texas, LSU, Ole Miss, Bama. Boy, is this conference stacked again. But can they finally win a national title this year? Can they make a national championship game? Can the SEC reclaim their throne? We'll talk about it when we return. He's Brad Evans. I'm Pat Boyle. This is BetMGM Tonight on Westwood One Sports.
9: The Browns named Deshaun Watson their starting quarterback. Has there ever been a week one starter less popular with his own fan base?
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9: He complained about the fans, then immediately was named their QB. 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
1: Oh! Hey! Ho! Hey! Welcome on back, BetMGM Tonight, Westwood One Sports. He's Brad Evans, I'm Pat Boyle. Phone number to join the show, 310-840-4910. You can call, you can text, 310-840-4910. Let's see if our guy Lee is dialed in here. Lee, do we have Kirby Smart here on the SEC breaking away from the NCAA at SEC Media Day? Because let's start with that before we get into our SEC breakdown. Here is Kirby Smart just a couple of weeks ago.
2: We can't find rules that everybody plays by, then we should, you know, play our own. I'm not afraid of that. I'm not afraid to break away and say that our conference is strong enough to go out and have and play. I mean, like, if we could actually function and it financially would make our programs more stable and we could support things financially, I'm talking about all the sports, and do by our own rules, I'd be all for that. I've been to this meeting now 10, 11 times, and it's frustrating at times to say, well, we can't do this because of litigation. We can't do this because of litigation. We can't do this because we'll get sued. We can't do that. And we're just trying to do things for the betterment of the sport and the betterment of the student athlete.
1: Yeah, look, Brad, I would have said that maybe a year or two ago that was crazy for Kirby Smart to say that. And of course, it's another SEC coach who's a little too big for their skis. But with how, I don't know, just much of a collection of jackasses the NCAA have proven to be, it doesn't sound all that crazy. Now, again, I don't think it'll ever happen, but I do wonder what direction we are heading in with the SEC and the Big Ten controlling basically the future of college football, when and if we're going to go to an 18-team college football playoff or a 24-team college football playoff or a 36-team college football playoff. I mean, it's just completely crazy what Greg Sankey and Tony Petitti, the commissioners of the conferences, hold and how much the other conferences are lacking behind. And again, you throw the Big 12 and the ACC in the mix, and then everybody else, they're just, you know, trying to just catch a little bit of what the SEC and the Big 10 do in terms of making money for the sport. But the NCAA is in a freaking mess right now with, well, I mean, even just yesterday, what we're talking about with restraining orders and injunctions for players like Daquan Wright, who got cut by an NFL team, then is trying to go back to college, the 5 years and 5 years of eligibility, and that mess plus transfer portal. Like, right now, I think what's best for college football is for the SEC and the Big Ten to be the leaders, to do the right thing, like they did yesterday with putting down rules that, hey, if you get caught by an NFL team, you

0: 12 is just the next step down. They're still part of the royal court, so to speak, with a pair of kings there. You know, they're the Prince League, though a very outstanding league in a multitude of sports, especially in basketball, also in football. They've certainly made some noise there. The ACC, a little bit different. I still think consolidation ain't over yet. I still think the ACC may be on its last leg to a certain extent. I wouldn't be at all surprised if that conference dissolves in the next, say, 3 to 5 years. The Big Ten takes X amount of teams. That have really been rumored, number of teams. I know North Carolina has been rumored for a long time. That's just one example. I even heard Florida State at one point, maybe possibly joining the Big Ten. You know, I don't know if there's any real smoke to that fire that's still bellowing right now. But, you know, eventually, I think, you know, the ACC could go bye-bye. The SEC could take at least half those teams. The Big Ten would take maybe the other half of the teams, or maybe the Big 12. Takes a couple of teams, and then you have three powerhouse conferences in all of college sports, and then the leftovers like the Americans, Conference USA, everything else will just be around and be punching bags in non-conference action. But breaking away from the NCAA, I mean, I totally support it. I think the NCAA needs to burn down to the ground. We got to erect, we got to build a brand new governing body, a college of sports in this day and age of NIL, get to a collective bargaining agreement with the players. Cause let's, you know, call a spade. I've said this before. I'm going to say it probably for the umpteenth million time on this show. They're professional athletes. We got to be reasonable. We got to be sensible, and the NCAA needs to die.
1: Oh my gosh. Jeez. Those are some strong burn it down. The NCAA needs to die. Tell me how you really feel, Brad. All right. I can't top that. So that's a mic drop. Let's just get into breaking down the SEC this year, shall we? 310-840-4910. My partner's fired up, if you couldn't tell. All right. So the SEC, they moved to a 9-game conference schedule this year. And a lot of experts wondering if this tougher grind will lead to more 3-loss teams missing or squeezing into the college football playoff. Let's not forget last year you had a 3-loss Alabama get in at the expense of my Notre Dame Fighting Irish. And how did that suit Alabama? Well, they were getting blasted by Oklahoma, then came back and won, and then got annihilated by Indiana. So will we see some more 3-loss SEC teams in the mix this year because they can boast strength of schedule? Let's start with Alabama. Can the Crimson Tide fix their struggling run game, and how fast will new starting quarterback Keelon Russell adjust to the full-time role under now third-year head coach Kalen DeBoer? Brad, I'll say this. Alabama was one of the worst rushing offenses in the country last year, 126th in yards per carry. That was with a first-round pick on offensive line. Now they have to replace 4 of their offensive line starters from a season ago, and the run game don't look too good to me. And look, Keelon Russell, he played at a mop-up duty in a couple of their blowout wins against the cupcake teams they play every year, and he looked okay. But, I mean, first-year starting quarterback for Bama, not a good run game, a shaky offensive line. The defense is going to keep them in some games for sure, as it always does. Kalen DeBoer, if nothing else, has built a pretty damn good defense year after year with Bama. And I look at their schedule, and it's pretty damn easy through the first several games here, although they play Florida State a couple of weeks into the season. And let's not forget, that should have cost them their berth in a college football playoff last year, but it didn't. So they play Florida State at home. They don't play a ranked team until they take on Georgia on October 10th. And then that's their gauntlet. That 4-week stretch is going to determine Alabama's season. Home against number 3, Georgia, at number 20, Tennessee. Home against number 8, Texas A&M. And at Lane Kiffin and the number 11, LSU Woo. Tigers.
2: Woo.
1: I can see Alabama playing very, mediocre football for a large portion of this season and still going 10-2. But, man, that run game is super suspect, and I don't trust the offensive line, so I don't have a whole lot of expectations for Bama to do anything in the college football playoff. But because their schedule relative to the rest of the SEC is pretty easy, I feel like their defense

0: defense can probably get him to 10 wins, and that'll get him in.
1: Yeah, I agree with that. I actually am projected for 9 wins. And if you look at the ESPN and College Football Power Index projections, they got him for 8.6. They give the Crimson Tide, Roll Tide, a 41.4% chance of making the college football playoff. They only give them a 10.3% chance of winning the SEC. On top of that, an 8.1% chance of reaching a national title game and a 3.8% chance of winning that national title. They have the 15th hardest overall projected strength of schedule. You know, you got a true freshman at quarterback. We'll have to see about that. And I agree, man, that the biggest issue with this team, just glancing at the roster, is that offensive line. You got a redshirt freshman starting at left tackle, at the left guard position, a redshirt sophomore, a redshirt junior at center, a true sophomore at right guard, and a redshirt junior at right tackle. And a couple of those guys are largely improving with a couple of transfers that really haven't done a whole lot in their collegiate careers. So they're going to have to gel. They're going to have to galvanize. They're going to have to come together cohesively to protect a young and an inexperienced quarterback in order to move the chains consistently. That is the key to Alabama's season. If they're a sieve up front, I think, you know, there's quarterback there is going to get absolutely swarmed under, you know, given his, again, relative inexperience at being Keelan Russell. And they could be in trouble. They may fall short of my expectations of 9 wins and not even make the college football playoffs. So there is a variance, a wide range of outcomes with this Alabama team. Everything falls into place and clicks. You're looking at 10 or 11 wins. If mediocrity reigns supreme, they're going to be hovering around 8 or 9. If dire straits ensues, they could be rock bottom 7 wins. So 7 to 11, oof, that is the range for Alabama this season. And I'm not really sold they're going to be in the high end of that scale.
0: Oof. Oh, geez. And look, I mean, I think Alabama, you could probably say that they're just the Saban factor. The fear factor was enough to intimidate some teams when they would walk into Alabama Stadium, Bryant Denny, if I'm not mistaken, is what it's called, right? When they walk into their stadium, right. I feel like that kind of was residually, you know, decreasing. And then after they get blown out by Indiana, is the Alabama fear factor even a thing anymore with Kalen DeBoer? He's got to try to bring that back this year to Tuscaloosa. All right, let's move on to the Georgia Bulldogs, back-to-back SEC champs, looking this year to make their 6th straight SEC title game. Does Kirby Smart have another NFL caliber defense? And they've got another veteran quarterback, Gunnar Stockton, now been there for quite a while, entering his senior season. I think Georgia is probably the second best team in the SEC. Brad, I think they do once again get to the SEC title game. I'll tell you who I think is going to beat them in that SEC title game. But you take a look at Georgia's schedule, and it is a lot of the usual suspects. Oh, they will play number 10 Oklahoma at home. They do play Bama on the road. They've got the Florida-Georgia game. What is that? The world's largest outdoor tailgate party, I think they call it. They're at number 9 Ole Miss, and they're home against 25th ranked Missouri. So 4 ranked teams on their schedule. I don't see more than 2 losses. I could see Georgia going 11-1. I think Stockton will run a very balanced pro offense. I think the offensive line will be good. I think the run game will be good. And I think the defense will be elite again. Give me the Bulldogs to be in that SEC title game. I don't see them missing the college football playoff. No, I think they're going to be right on top of some of the top teams in the country yet again this year.
1: You and I are hand in hand all the way until you veered left and said that Georgia's not going to win the SEC. They are going to win the SEC. This is the best team on paper, in my estimation. I mean, maybe they get bitten by the upset bug. This is a squad that is built to win. They got a lot of experience on defense. They have experience on that front line, unlike Alabama. And Gunnar Stockton is a very accurate quarterback. How accurate was he last season? He was number 3 in the country in adjusted completion percentage, according to Pro Football Focus. You look at all the particulars and prognostications there, the College Football Power Index at ESPN, only projected to win 9.9 games. The algorithm there at ESPN, I think it's underselling it a little bit, though, a 23.3% chance of winning the SEC, 63.9% chance of making the college football playoff, 17.1% chance of reaching the national title game, and a 9.6% chance of hoisting the hardware for the whole enchilada in the end. That's pretty hefty. So, again, with the experienced quarterback, accurate passer, the other weapons they have on roster, offensive, defensively, I think Georgia is the real deal. Holyfield, the Bulldogs are going to be barking.
0: They will be barking, but I think they're going down in Atlanta this year. And Brad, when we come back, I'll tell you who's going to beat them and who I think outside of Notre Dame is the biggest threat to win the national championship game this year. We'll hit over-unders for the rest of the SEC teams that we didn't get to. Can Texas A&M somehow replicate what they did last year? They lost a lot of players, but Marcel Reed is coming back. What does Lane Kiffin offer Baton Rouge in year one? And can Pete Golding continue the magic in Oxford with the Ole Miss Rebels? We'll hit the rest of the conference when we come back. 310-840-4910. He's Brad Evans. I'm Pat Boyle. This is BetMGM Tonight on Westwood One Sports.
2: The NFL preseason ends this week. Who will make the 53-man roster? And who will be working at Home Depot this fall? Got the surprise cuts and names to watch just a couple weeks from kickoff. Westwood One Sports.
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12: Well, the Brewers are still in New York. It's where they're going to face off against the Mets again tonight after falling in extras last night. While the loss was a talking point, the biggest postgame storyline was manager Pat Murphy benching shortstop Cooper Pratt. After he failed to get a bunt down and didn't run hard out of the batter's box, Murphy explained the decision after.
13: I know who this kid is. He's a great kid, but you got to have your head in the game because these games, like today, comes down to Lindor's great catch or an errant throw or whatever. whatever. So you've got to be locked in if you're going to play at this level.
12: The Crew will look to get back on track tonight. Dustin May will get the ball for Milwaukee. He's 6-8 with a 4.57 ERA. Got shelled in his last outing, giving up 7 runs in just 2 innings of work. The Mets will counter with Robert Stock. He's 0-2 with a 5.40 ERA. Allowed just 1 earned run combined over his last 2 starts. First pitch is at 6:10.
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12: Well, the Packers and Cardinals going through a joint practice up in Green Bay today. It's the first time that brothers Matt LaFleur and Mike LaFleur are sharing the field as head coaches. The two teams going to finish out the preseason on Friday night at Lambeau Field. Turning to the Badgers, they're just 11 days out from getting their season going against number 4 Notre Dame. The Irish have been installed as 20.5-point favorites. Game going to be at Lambeau Field, just the second FBS game ever at the stadium. The last was in 2016 when Wisconsin upset number 5 LSU. With this Wisconsin Sports Zone Network update, I'm Zach Heil, Print.
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1: Welcome on back, BetMGM Tonight, Westwood One Sports. He's Brad Evans, I'm Pat Boyle. The phone number to join the show is 310-840-4910. That's 310-840-4910. Coming up at the top of the hour, we'll play The Price is Right or Wrong. Yet again, brand new game that we debuted yesterday. We also got the Geo Sports game coming up next hour, so we're going to have some fun, and we want you to be a part of it. On the phones, on the text lines, 310-840-4910. Right now, we're talking a whole lot of SEC. College football returns on Saturday, baby. And we've got some good games, but the real fun is going to start in about 10 days from now when week one kicks off with a couple of blockbuster games. 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All right, Brad, we broke down Alabama and Georgia before in the last segment, and I told you going into this segment, you think Georgia's going to win the SEC title again? I think they're getting beat because I think they're getting beat by the Texas Longhorns. I'm all in on Sark. I'm all in on Sark and Arch and the Texas Longhorns this year. They've got the most talented roster, in my opinion. Yes, I was all in on Arch Manning last year. I thought he'd hit the ground running. He struggled. He bombed. He failed in the first couple of games of the season. He got better as the year went on, and Texas finished 10-3. This year, Texas, I don't know if you saw, Brad. I know you've seen it because I know we've talked about it. Texas gets to play Ohio State at home. They don't have to go to the horseshoe. They play number one Ohio State at home week two. They go on the road to play Tennessee, Missouri, LSU, and Texas A&M. Yes, it's a tough schedule. They're going to play seven ranked teams, in totality. And they've got the Red River Shootout against Oklahoma, and they're home against number 9 Ole Miss. It's a grueling schedule. But if there's anything we've learned about Steve Sarkisian and the Texas Longhorns, as easy as it has been in the past to dunk on Steve Sarkisian, and as easy as it has been to dunk on the Texas Longhorns, hook them horns down. I think they return to greatness this year. I think the offensive line is a juggernaut. I think they've got maybe the best defense in the entire country, and they've got some bona fide weapons alongside Arch Manning. He ain't going to struggle this year. He is going to be a Heisman finalist alongside my guy CJ Carr from Notre Dame, and I think that the Texas Longhorns have their day in Atlanta. I think they stop the Bulldogs in their tracks, and I think the Longhorns win the SEC this year, Brad, and mostly because, again, of Arch Manning. He's coming, so you better get ready for him.
2: You're sipping a lot of margaritas there in downtown Austin along the Colorado River. It's not the same Colorado River that you may know and love. Look it up. I was a geography minor in college. ILL. Okay, let me break this down for you with the hook'em horns. You're barking for Bevo. I understand it. You and Matthew McConaughey probably playing the bongos naked right now in your own mind. I totally get it. Lord knows I would love to do the same thing. But Arch Manning has got to make tremendous improvements in his game. He's obviously got the pedigree. We know the story. There are a lot of people projecting him to be the number one overall draft pick in this year's NFL draft. But last season, he was only number 72 in the nation in adjusted completion percentage. That's not great. That's no bueno. So definitely got to make some strides in that category. He's going to be challenged. You mentioned it. I mean, Texas has a murderer's row schedule, the third toughest schedule of any team in college football this season. ESPN's College Football Power Index has them projected to win 9.8 games, 29.7% chance to win the SEC, 70.2% chance of making the college football playoff, 22.5% chance, better than Georgia, of reaching the national title game with a 12.8% chance of winning a title. I still feel that the Georgia Bulldogs are the better team on paper. But I agree with you that it seems like they're on a collision course. UGA, UT to meet one another for the SEC title. And honestly, if there's going to be one of those teams representing the SEC in the college football playoff, both of them are probably going to be in the playoff. They're going to have the best chance to knock off Ohio State or whatever Big Ten team may be trying to run roughshod through the bracket like Indiana did last year. So if there is a school or a pair of schools that are going to save face for the SEC, and in spite of their recent embarrassment against my beloved Big Ten, it's either Georgia or Texas. I'll give you that, but I still feel that Georgia hoists the hardware and wears a crown in this conference this year.
1: All right, let's go rapid fire through a couple of teams here with their over or under win total this year. How about Lane Kiffin, Baton Rouge, LSU, their total 8.5 wins. Their ranked teams that they play at number 9, Ole Miss. Oh boy, is that going to be a good one. The return to Oxford. Home against number 8, Texas A&M. Home against 13th ranked Bama. Home against 5th ranked Texas. And at number 20, Tennessee. Brad, LSU brings Sam Leavitt with him to LSU, or gets Sam Leavitt to come be his quarterback. And he brings a whole lot of other incredible transfer portal players to Baton Rouge. Is it enough to get them over their win total? I think LSU is going to go 8-4, so I will take the under at -105. I think maybe by year two, Lane Kiffin does what Lane Kiffin normally does, and that is have one of the best teams in the country. Year one, it's usually a filling out process. I don't think they're going to be that great. I'm going under on LSU.
2: I am too, and I'll even take it down another level. I think I only win 7 games this season. Sam Leavitt last season, Arizona State, 138th in the country, just completion percentage, 11th toughest overall strength of schedule for Go Tigers. And he mentioned the overhaul of the roster. Are they going to be able to come together quickly enough? I ain't buying it. I would love to see disaster unfold in Baton Rouge because I am not a fan of Lane Kiffin.
1: No, and I know everybody and their mother is going to have that date circled September 26th, a month from now, when they go to play Ole Miss and he goes back to Oxford. All right, really quickly, 20 seconds or less. Texas A&M, Mike Elko, total 8.5 wins. They've got to revamp a defense and a lot of the team that had 10 NFL draft picks. Marcel Reed, another year of experience. I think it's a step back for A&M. I'm going under 8.5 wins. What do you think about the Aggies?
2: I concur, Captain. Again, Marcel Reed, 73 just completion percentage last year, and number 9 toughest strength of schedule. I think 8 wins at most.
1: All right, the price is right or wrong when we come back. He's Brett Evans. I'm Pat Boyle. 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